0: him, those eight felt, he felt like they were activists.
1: Okay, so you say these women were activists, the same women who, right after the trial, said repeatedly that Lindsay Clancy was a good mother. She murdered her kids. For some reason, now this is all starting to make sense.
2: I truly, truly in my heart believe that if Lindsay had got the help she really needed, those three children would still be here. Those three faces just come to me when I close my eyes. The idea of this amazing mother, by all accounts, that nobody could find one bad thing to say about this person.
1: A great mom? I have one bad thing. She murdered her three babies. How about that, lady? Ma'am? Something tells me that if Cora, Callan, and Dawson were still alive, they wouldn't think that mom was such a great mom either. It pains me to even say that, but give me a break. And not surprisingly, women, just like the women who were impaneled on that jury, women all across the country, in fact, and female athletes all across the country, are furious that a 29-year-old actress named Sydney Sweeney would do something like this, show off her body in an ad where she's being paid to sell a product.
3: She's bad for a progressive political agenda. This is not about exploiting anyone, if you were to try to take that tack, but that's not what they're doing. They're going after her because she's skinny, white, blonde, and Republican, and that's what's happening. It has nothing to do with women's sports. It's a gambling site.
1: Yes, all week long, headline after headline, take a look, about how Sydney Sweeney is sexualizing sports. I agree. This ad has nothing to do with women's sports, like absolutely nothing. But I also didn't realize that Sydney Sweeney was the first woman ever in global world history to show off her body, which, by the way, is not a bad thing. We've been told to think that it's a bad thing. It's not a bad thing. Why is it a bad thing? But then we found all these pictures of dozens and dozens of female athletes who have done the exact same thing, only in most of these pictures, these athletes were actually naked. And I'm pretty sure that nobody wants to see Megan Rapinoe naked. Maybe it's just me. But don't you think it's interesting that all of the same people who were so offended by this Sydney Sweeney ad were not offended by what Lindsay Clancy did? Murdering her three kids. What else did we learn this week? Well, we learned that mostly immigrants, many illegal, have been stealing from taxpayers for years in the state of California. And Gavin Newsom thinks that somehow this is not going to be a problem for him when and if he decides to run for president.
4: Based on today's allegations, over 10 million taxpayer dollars that were supposed to support our children were stolen by criminal actors. According to the allegations, these were made up fake daycares.
1: And day after day, those fake daycares were billing the state for taking care of children that did not exist because the daycare centers did not exist. The names of the 12 people charged in this fraud, and I'm going to read you all of them, because if this is not just the most all-American sounding group of people I've ever heard of, I don't know what is. All 12 are Muslim. 9 are refugees who are accused of buying luxury cars and houses and taking vacations. Here are the names. Fawzia Mohammed, Abdulian Alawad, Zuten Abdi, Iramali Mohammed, Katem Hanashi, Kateria Hashimi, Mamiriam Kamasis, Mohammed Alawad, Mazawan Alawad, Takaria Alawad, Zarabib Dulzali, Caesar Yarub. And I read you all of those names. Nobody else will do that. Because, yes, gas prices are high right now, but gas prices are going to come down. I read you all those names because that is the Democrat Party in 2026. And that is what you are voting against on November 3rd. Immigrants coming to this country illegally, in many cases, stealing from you and then moving into the house right next door and rubbing it in your face, robbing taxpayers blind. This is what Democrats want. They will look the other way. And for more proof of that, look what happened just this week on Capitol Hill. 206 Democrats voted against sharing information with Donald Trump's attorney general to help stop more of this fraud happening in their states. Because Democrats are for Fawzia Mohammed, Abdulian Alawad, Zuten Abdi, Iramala Mohammed, Katem Hanashi, Kateria Hashimi, Miriam Kamis, Mohammed Alawad, Mazin Alawad, Turkiya Alawad, Zarab Duwazi, Caesar Yaraboub. They are not for you. They are for them. And it is just that simple. And that is what this election in November is all about. Whew. What else do we learn this week? Well, we learned there are apparently right now filming a movie on Capitol Hill. Top Gun 3 is being filmed on Capitol Hill. I didn't know this. Starring U.S. Senator Mitch McConnell. Call sign, please retire.
5: 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We love you. Get back to work.
6: Smile. Are you feeling good, Mitch?
5: Looks good.
7: Give us a thumbs up.
1: Yeah, you could be my wingman anytime, Mitch. I'm kidding, of course. We're all told to celebrate this and be so happy that Mitch is back. And forget about the last 92 days where nobody had any idea where he was. He's a senator. And we're told to pretend that after watching this happen for 4 years with Joe Biden, they want us to look the other way and pretend that this is not a big deal. This is. And then this happened. A few hours later, Mitch went to vote and it didn't go so well.
8: Senator Slotkin.
9: No by proxy.
8: Senator McConnell.
10: No.
8: No. Senator McConnell.
11: Aye.
1: The man cannot even vote. Instead of just retiring, going back to Kentucky and spending his remaining years with the love of his life, Elaine Chao, Mitch McConnell has now officially become the Republican version of Dianne Feinstein.
12: Senator Feinstein.
13: You say aye. Pardon me?
9: Aye.
13: Yeah, just say aye. Okay, just aye.
1: Aye. She would pass away a couple months later. That's how sad that is. And I've said this all week. Age limits, term limits, cognitive exams, whatever way you want to go, this needs to stop. It needs to stop because Nancy, fancy pantsy Nancy, actually thought this was a really, really clever joke.
14: What is this called? Trump a la palooza?
15: Trump-a-palooza?
14: Trump a la loser.
1: Alapalooza, Nancy, you are good. That was good. Then again, maybe it's not Nancy and maybe it's all Democrats. Remember when Hillary and her team of political advisors actually thought this was a clever line?
16: The kind of plan that Donald has put forth would be trickle-down economics all over again. In fact, it would be the most extreme version, the biggest tax cuts for the top percent of the people in this country than we've ever had. I call it trumped up. Trickle down.
1: See how she had to take a beat before she was like, I call it, what did we say? Trumped up, trickle down, economics. Wow, Hillary. Wow, political advisors. Really good job. Can't believe she lost that election. But maybe Democrats won't need to worry about being clever in 2028. They won't need to worry about making jokes because their candidates are so talented and so experienced, like Mayor Pete.
17: She didn't think America was ready for a gay vice president with a black woman at the top of the ticket. Let me ask you today, do you think America is ready for a gay president?
18: I wouldn't have run for president in the first place if I didn't believe that, of course.
1: Well, I guess he has to say that now, doesn't he? I think it would have been a lot more interesting if he just said, no, I don't think America's ready, and then he gave an answer about that. He has to say that, right? Yes, America's ready. America is ready for Mayor Pete. I love the beard, Pete. So manly. Speaking of not ready, the fish apparently were not ready to bite whatever Gavin and Jakey were using on these flies. And Gavin might not be ready to tell the truth yet.
19: You're not even the only Californian.
20: No, right. Yeah.
19: You got Rokana.
20: Yeah.
19: Kamala.
20: Yeah. I don't know if she runs, but we'll see.
19: I know she's called around.
20: Yeah. But I wouldn't run if she ran.
19: If she runs, you will not.
20: Of course not. Why would I? I wouldn't do that to her. I wouldn't do it to me. Why would I? I wouldn't do that to you. I wouldn't waste everyone's time.
1: Seriously, what is that shirt right there? Like, who wears, not that shirt, Gavin's shirt. Who wears that shirt fishing? Seriously, I realize it's not like a choppy day out there in the old brook, but that's an odd shirt to fish in. Okay, that might be okay, because if it's not going to be Mayor Pete or if it's not going to be Gavin, the world-class angler that you just saw, there's always the guy, the only man that I have ever seen, and I mean that honestly, the only grown man I have ever seen who has a favorite drag queen.
10: This is Tyler Rico. So nice to meet you. Sorry, I broke my hand. I was there when you defended the drags. Who's your favorite drag queen in Texas?
11: Oh my gosh, probably Alyssa Edwards.
10: Alyssa Edwards? Yes. I love Mikey Mays. Thank you so much.
1: He had an instant answer for that. And here is James Tallarico's favorite drag queen. What is happening to this country? What a talent they all are. What a group. What a disaster. When we come back tonight, huge Friday show. Glad you're here. Texas Congressman Chip Roy is going to join me on set to expose what James Tallarico's pastor said about God that will shock you. This person said this. Plus, a major update you will only see here after thousands of illegal immigrants invade a European country. But the people of this country are finally rising up. We'll take you there. And the left-wing media are doing reports to try to prove that chemtrails are not being sprayed in the air above us all. We've got two whistleblowers who say that's just a cover-up.

0: You're watching An American Moment.
1: And I can guarantee you that once he gets elected, he'll change his tune back to where he was.
2: Okay.
1: The Democratic Party is backing off on their stances on trans and all of this. And so his staff is encouraging him to kind of do the same thing.
3: He'll change his tune back to where he was. Texas Senate candidate and absolute radical James Talrico is worse than Mitt Romney, flip-flopping, retracting over half his statements over the past 2 weeks, and the people in Texas are falling for it, at least for now. That woman that you just saw is a minister at Talrico's church. She knows him well. Don't forget, Talrico is training to become a pastor himself, apparently. Talrico and he apparently told her that he's going to revert back to being the real James Talrico once he gets elected. We reached out to both Talrico and the church for comment. They have not gotten back to us. Texas Congressman Chip Roy has been trying to expose the real James Talrico for months now. He's with us in the studio. Congressman, good to see you.
4: Good to be here.
3: I was shocked. I guess not surprised, though. One of the pastors at Talrico's church said something that just makes no sense in a state that's over 70% Christian. Take a look.
5: If you love humanity and you love what nature, and that's why you hate religion, then we're on the same team.
1: First place, I don't have a need for a God. I do think that there's something out there that kind of sort of holds all this together.
4: Yeah.
1: But I don't see it as a God.
3: Okay, her quote, I don't think there's a need for God. What is going on in Texas?
4: Yeah, well, look, most Texans are exactly who you think they are. They're God-fearing, conservative, patriotic Texans. And Talrico is 100% out of step with the average Texan. And look, there's a lot of noise right now. The polls are a little close. Everybody needs to understand that. This is real. It's hand-to-hand combat out there. But like, go look at Talrico's voting record. It speaks for itself. I mean, you know, he's been a radical on crime. He's been voting against any efforts to try to ensure we back Austin police and ensure that bad guys are in jail. He's been terrible on issues involving so-called gender-affirming care for kids, which is basically code for, you know, allowing parents and radical doctors to force these kids into these transgender surgeries. He's been a radical on DEI and woke issues, radical on the border. There's not an issue he isn't wrong on. I mean, that's just the truth.
3: There's not even a like middle-of-the-road issue for this guy. And we've looked. Here's the latest polling numbers right now. And by the way, I don't trust these polls. I've said that every night this week because people say, why do you trust the polls? They're always wrong. Well, even if they are wrong, you know, Ken Paxton is down. He's not leading in any poll. Can you just tell me how out of step is James Talrico with the rest of Texas? And does it feel like people are finally starting to pick up on it?
4: Well, I think so. I think people are now starting to focus. Most people are going about their daily life, right?
3: Yeah.
4: And those of us that are in the news and political world, we do this 24 hours,
3: right,
4: 7 days a week. They're waking up now. They're coming out of their work, their kids, taking their kids to games and stuff, and saying, all right, wait, I got to vote. And they start learning about him. And look, the president is spending a lot of money. The Senate Leadership Fund is spending a lot of money. They're branding Talrico. But they don't have to make it up. They're doing exactly what they need to do, which is tell the truth. This is a guy who literally described God as non-binary. This is somebody who said there are six genders. This does not reflect Texas. So that's going to become known. But the polls are close. And look, I don't put a lot of stock in polls. I think Texas is Texas. And I think we can win all of these races. But not if we don't show up. And that's the whole trick here.
3: Republicans have to show up. By the way, vegan, is that going to fly in Texas? By the way, 85% of Texans say they believe in God. All right. Which is just, you know, then you got somebody who goes to a church and the pastor says, I don't believe in God. It's like, how does that line up with the rest of the state? I just played this soundbite a couple minutes ago in the monologue. I want to play it for you. Take a look.
6: Mr. Talrico, so nice to meet you. Sorry, I broke my hand. I was there when you defended the drags. Who's your favorite drag queen in Texas?
7: Oh, my gosh. Probably Alyssa Edwards.
6: Alyssa Edwards? Yes. I love Monkey Maze. Thank you so much.
3: Okay.
4: Who's your favorite?
3: No, I was going to do it to you.
4: I knew where you're going.
3: Yeah. Did you read my script? No, I was going to say. So, by the way, his answer was instantaneous. What's your favorite drag queen?
4: Right. Like, I literally couldn't couple the one. I think there was that one on a TV show that got some notoriety.
3: Let me ask you this. Who's your favorite football player?
4: Well, I mean,
3: you
4: I've
3: see,
4: got a bunch.
3: It took
4: Roger
3: you a moment.
4: Staubach,
3: it took Roger Staubach.
4: Yeah.
3: Great answer, right? Captain America.
4: Yeah.
3: But it took you a beat.
4: Yeah.
3: It took
4: right,
3: you a
4: you
3: beat.
4: You got to think for a second.
3: Okay,
4: yeah.
3: Who's your favorite drag queen? He instantly said, whatever that guy's name is, Here he is.
4: Oh,
3: all right.
4: God. That's I don't even know what that is.
3: I don't understand. Like, where are Texans on this?
4: I mean, we know where Texans are on this. But again, with a note of seriousness here, when I talked about Tallarico's votes in not allowing us to protect children from these transgender surgeries, which were prevalent in children's hospitals in Texas, that's a big deal. Mm. He was on the wrong side of that. He's on the voting record. He's very clear about where he'll go. And in the Senate, he will be a radical, open borders, Marxist senator who will be against everything we believe.
3: Yeah, these people are Trojan horses. They're all wearing disguises right now, trying to get elected. Then they will revert back to all of these crazy policies. This is the other story today. And it just goes back to Texas Republicans and a lot of these rhinos that you've worked with in Washington, okay? John Cornyn was in the Senate for 25 years. Look, he lost fair and square to Ken Paxton. Now he's tweeting that he's voting for Democrats. I think we've got the tweet. I'm voting for a Texas Democrat. And then Karl Rove, worked for George W. Bush, former Texas governor, wrote an op-ed in the Wall Street Journal today saying why he's going to vote for a Democrat in Texas as well. What is going on with Republicans in that state?
4: Well, look, I think this is a problem where people just get bent out of whack and then I think they make the wrong decision. Let's remember, for example, I don't like what Maria Salazar is doing in South Florida. Right?
3: Yeah.
4: But I want him to go elect Maria Salazar, and then I'll go fight her in Congress on issues like amnesty. Because these are issues where, like, we've got to get Republicans in there and maintain the majority. I think this is just kind of crazy. And this is all a response to the tweet by Beau French. She's running for railroad commissioner. Yeah. That's what these races are talking about. And they ignore the truth that there is a large swath of Texans who are frustrated with open borders, illegal immigration, and legal immigration, the abuse of H-1B visas, mosques going up on every corner, all around the Dallas-Fort Worth Metroplex, and people are tired of it. So when somebody comments on that, they go, oh, there's no place for this conversation. Of course, there's a place for that conversation.
3: By the way, what you just said is a great point.
4: Yeah.
3: We're tight on time. 1980, not a single mosque in the state of Texas. Right now, there are more than
4: 3,000. Yeah.
3: Which is remarkable.
4: It's insane.
3: Remarkable how quickly that's happened.
4: That's right.
3: Congressman, we got to leave there. Chip Roy,
4: appreciate
3: great
4: it.
3: To see you.
4: Good
3: Thank
4: to see you.
3: You. All right, when we come back on Finnerty, the story the left wants everyone to forget about, this Islamic invasion of Spain. They told you it was all under control. They told you it was over. They lied. We have the proof. Plus, those white lines that follow airplanes in the sky could be a lot more than condensation. But now the legacy media are trying to basically say that nothing is happening in the skies above us. We've got whistleblowers joining us in Affinity.

0: Well, what you are looking at right now is the initial invasion. Muslim immigrants from Morocco mostly invading a tiny island off the coast of Spain by the hundreds of thousands last month over a two-day period. Mostly young men from the Middle East, North Africa, East Asia, invading a Western Christian country. Where have we seen this before? All because of insane liberal policies. The Spanish Supreme Court ruling that illegal immigrants cannot be deported without due process. So they all arrived on this tiny island. And then, like magic, poof, the media here suddenly told us that all those wonderful immigrants just one day went home.
1: Tens of thousands who crossed over voluntarily returned to Morocco on Friday after their arrival sparked a humanitarian crisis.
2: The Spanish government says that 90% returned within 72 hours.
3: The Spanish government says at least three quarters of the migrants have already turned back toward Morocco.
0: Well, terrific. Problem solved, I guess. We can just go to Greg Kelly's show now. We don't have to do anything else tonight. Problem with that is it's not true. This is video from this week in the island of Ceuta, Spain. Thousands of illegals have taken over the small towns and the beaches there. Ben Leo is a reporter at GB News. He's been following this story from the start. Joseph Miranio is the host of News Force and has been on the ground in Ceuta doing some amazing reporting there. It's great to have you both. Joey, take us through what you're seeing. How bad is it there?
4: It's horrible. I mean, so maybe some have gone back, but there's still at least 20,000 people in that city. And what people have to understand about Ceuta is that it's a town of 80,000 people. It's extremely small. So when you see 20,000 people sitting on the beach, completely occupying tents, completely occupying the entire squares of these cities, the people of that city have lost their minds. They have nowhere to go. The stores are boarded up. They can't live their life normally because these people have completely taken over. You can't even get good cell signal in that city because the infrastructure simply can't hold them. And at this point, nobody can get them to leave. You talk to some of them on the ground and they will tell you very clearly, no, we're not leaving. This is an invasion, and it's something like I've personally never seen before.
0: Wow, Joey, I want to play one of your videos. Take a look at this, and then we'll talk about it on the other side.
5: This goes on and on and on and on. I mean, there's at least a kilometer of these houses. Cuatro esta. There's four people who live in this one right here. So you can imagine how many people are living in this specific tent city. Mosque. This is a mosque. Oh, wow. Okay. Allahu Akbar, I guess.
0: So they're building mosques on the beach now. By the way, that beach, the beaches there are some of the most famous in the south of Spain. That's like a big tourist area. I guess not anymore.
4: Absolutely. It's a spectacular place. You have the Mediterranean. You have everything right there. At this point, right now, the only people there are these migrants. People will not do tourism there because they're not safe. Wow. They had about six rapes last year. They're up to 30 this year already. And those rapes all happened basically since the migrants got there. Oh. It is total chaos. What you didn't show was all these cell phone stores that they have. They're selling cell phone cases for iPhones, I guarantee you, better than most of us have. They're being given food every single day by the Red Cross. It's like Coachella out there. They live in the tents on the beach. They are enjoying themselves. They're all high all the time. They're drinking all day. And nobody's paying for anything. Why would they go home? It's a total lie that they're going
0: home. I want to show that picture again. We found this picture. This is a foggy day at that exact same beach. Look at all the people still there, foggy day, enjoying. This is what it looked like this week. Same beach, same spot. Ben, good to see you. Why do you think news outlets, particularly in the West, both here and in Europe, have no interest in covering what's really happening there?
6: Because, like we see, Rob, back home in the UK at least, and across Europe, these are the things that don't happen, according to these leftists. We're told, we're brainwashed for years after years, that everybody arriving illegally all across Europe are engineers and architects and surgeons. But the reality is, as you've just shown on your programme, Rob, these are thousands of military-age fighting men living in filth and squalor, smoking drugs on the beach. Could you imagine being a resident in this place where previously you were enjoying a nice life? Maybe you enjoyed a coffee in the morning on the beach having breakfast, but now it's inhabited by all these thousands of third worlders. And literally, the old saying goes, you import the third world, you become the third world.
0: Right.
6: Ceuta has seen a sex offence each and every day on average since this invasion happened, including on children. And today, breaking news, we now have a case of monkeypox on the enclave as well, Rob.
0: Oh, my goodness. Here are a couple headlines. Only conservative media will cover this. This is Breitbart, Ben. Two soldiers injured in separate attacks by invading illegal migrants. Here's another, to your point, almost one sexual assault per day since the invasion began. This island is about the size of Martha's Vineyard. So one sexual assault a day is a lot. Ben, do you think this has anything to do with this new liberal media ethos that if it involves Muslims, we look the other way?
6: Oh, 100%. I mean, that is it to a T. We saw it in the UK as well with the grooming gangs, the rape gangs. We've had terror attacks. We had a terrorist who blew up the Manchester Arena at an Ariana Grande concert. All those things, all these invasions, these terrorist attacks, the death and the slaying could have been prevented if it weren't for the authorities being scared of being accused of being racist. It is suicidal empathy in action. And as we see now, these people are living in filth, squalor, crime, and now victims of sex assaults each and every day. It's an absolute disgrace, and it's indicative of the way Europe is heading. And I will say, President Trump in the White House here behind me has closed the border, zero illegal migrant releases. So America, just be warned what you vote for in a couple of years, because you could be a few years behind places like Ceuta.
0: Yeah, that is such a good point. Joey, I just want to show you video. This is from Madrid in Spain, so a couple hundred miles to the north. But the Spanish people, look, it looks like they have finally woken up. They are finally protesting this, and they're not happy. Where is the military? Where are the police? Why haven't they gone down there and gotten these people the heck out of there?
4: So you got to understand the Spanish government to understand why they won't do that. There are police down there, and I'll tell you, the police don't want to be recorded, but they're pretty nasty to these people because the police don't agree to this at all. They want to be able to throw these people out. The government prevents them from doing that. However, they're not going. You see all these pictures, and it looks great, and you want to say, okay, we're going to have a good Spain once again. You're not, because what they're doing is they're going to make sure all these people are voting. People forget, because we're all talking about Ceuta. They gave residents to about 500,000 illegals this year, which wow, turned out to be 1.3 million. They gave citizenship just last week to 200,000 people that did not previously have Spanish citizenship because they were born on some former colonial territory. Sanchez is desperate for votes, and he's going to pick them up from whoever he can. So we can see all the protests. The Spanish people are pissed. They are pissed to a level we've never
0: seen. They should be.
4: But he just keeps finding votes.
0: Yeah, they should be. And the Democrats are doing the same thing here, and the liberals in the UK are doing the same thing in the United Kingdom as well. Ben Leo, Joseph Manarino. Did I say it? Do I have it right?
4: You did. You
0: Joseph
4: got it.
0: Joseph Manarino. Appreciate you being here. Really well done over there. Hope you'll come back. Ben, great to see you. Thank you. All right. So this is interesting. It's not going to change anything. But now Democrats say they don't want Hassan Piker campaigning with Democrats.
7: If I was a strategist or a consultant or, you know, the political director on one of these campaigns, I would absolutely be telling my people to disavow you.
0: What is happening? What is happening to that party? That is somebody who works at MS Now, at NBC, whatever they call themselves. Hassan didn't like it. We'll tell you what he said. Infinity 5.

0: nation, but lost to Walter Mondale.
1: Tonight in Infinity Files, Friday on Infinity Files, one of my favorites. Lindsay Clancy's ex-husband got remarried 3 years after Lindsay killed her three babies. And look, I give this guy, he's been criticized so much over the last couple of years. I give him a lot of credit. He moved forward. The strength that takes, he moved forward. He basically had to start his life all over again. He met someone, they got married, and here they are speaking for the first time.
2: I don't understand how the story has been so twisted. But I would hope people know that Pat is, as I said before, the most selfless father and supportive partner. And I was just a girl that met a guy running in Central Park on a really cold Saturday. And I don't think there's anything wrong with that.
1: Jeez, I give that couple a lot of credit. Good for them. Right there. We'll have more from that. Meanwhile, on TikTok, which I do not have for a reason, I think that this whole Patrick narrative, there are people that think it's Patrick that did it. And there are people that think that maybe Patrick is actually the family nanny.
3: Patrick Clancy being the nanny should be a joke, but it's not. It's a real thing. This is an example of one of many examples of how
4: Patrick and the nanny have very, very, very similar striking face shape features and jawline.
1: Great, I think. Brilliant stuff, as
4: you
1: always.
4: You were a master of disguise.
1: Liberal women. Yeah, you're really, I'll tell you what, a crackerjack of a report right there. By the way, even if Patrick was the nanny, which he's not, that doesn't change anything. Lindsay Clancy still murdered her three kids. What is wrong with people? I think I've said that every night this week. Paula Devlin is one of these Lindsay Clancy jurors who will not stop doing interviews.
5: None of us thought that we were going to walk out of the courthouse and have this happen.
3: Right.
5: You know, we thought that maybe we would do one interview together.
1: Oh, yeah, Paula.
5: We really wanted to talk about postpartum.
1: Paula, you're on TV
5: really
1: more than I am.
5: To get that conversation going.
3: Yeah.
1: Oh, you want to get the conversation going about postpartum? Paula, you are an activist, okay? You're an activist, not a juror. Here's some free PR advice, Paula. Stop doing interviews. Go to the Home Depot, buy some thistle seed, and feed the birds, and sit in your backyard and enjoy the fall in Massachusetts. Cora, Callan, and Dawson, that's all that anyone should be talking about here, those three babies that are not here. Meanwhile, again, another person who should stop doing interviews, his name is Abdul Al-Sayed, and his best friend, Hassan Piker.
6: Do you think the Middle East would be more stable if Iran had a nuclear weapon?
7: I believe yes. I think that the Middle East would be more stable.
1: Okay, terrific. Terrific. Great. You know what would happen if Iran had a nuclear weapon? They've been open about this. They would fire that nuclear weapon at Israel, at Jerusalem. Which is why headlines like this, this is the New York Times today. Take a look at this headline. Jewish leaders in Michigan urge support for Al-Sayed's Senate bid. We saw the same thing in New York City, and guess what? They elected Zohran Mamdani. What are you doing? What are you doing, Jewish leaders in New York City? I hope that's not true. Coming from the New York Times, I doubt that it is true. But they blast headlines out there to try and confuse people. Oh, yeah, Jewish leaders are really behind Al-Sayed in Michigan. I'm sure they are, New York Times. Anonymous sources say. All right, take a look at this one.
8: But I'm laughing because I used to work campaigns, Hassan, and I have to tell you, if I was a strategist or a consultant or, you know, the political director on one of these campaigns, I would absolutely be telling my people to disavow you because, depending on where we are, I really would, because we want to win.
7: Yeah.
8: We want to win.
7: Yeah.
8: And so, like, if you're not going to help people win.
7: So that's the disagreement we have.
1: Yeah, really. Look at this group of people, by the way.
8: I've elected people, though, and you've never elected anybody.
1: It's a tremendous news product they've got over there on MS Now, which has the same logo as Newsmax. The left says chemtrails are a conspiracy theory, and they mock us for even asking questions. That's why this show exists, to ask questions, and we're going to ask more of them with two whistleblowers who say this is all a

0: bin Laden was dead.
1: An update now to a story that we have been covering for months about something that we think is happening in the skies above all of us without your permission. They are called chemtrails, the long white tails left behind airplanes that are allegedly not just typical condensation that quickly evaporates, but are actually chemtrails being sprayed into the air for weather modification and who knows what else. But once again, the left is absolutely positive that this is all just a conspiracy theory.
2: Geoengineering is basically an umbrella word for altering the atmosphere or climate on purpose. And now there's this nationwide push to ban it, and it is growing. And a lot of it's being fueled by conspiracy theories.
3: Let's start with the chemtrails theory. It's unfounded. There's nothing to it that scientists, will say is real.
2: Chemtrails, let's just set the record straight here, like condensation, right?
1: Kristen Megan is a former Air Force environmental specialist and one of the most credible whistleblowers on this topic. Dan Wigington is the lead researcher at Geoengineering Watch and has been talking about this issue for years. It's great to have you both back. Dane, why do you think the rest of the media is suddenly so certain that this is not happening?
4: They're cowards and they're doing damage control because people are waking up to what's happening in our skies. And they so cavalierly use the term contrails. Geoengineeringwatch.org took a National Oceanic and Atmospheric Administration flying lab to altitude, top scientists in it, all on film, all on the record. We sampled what these heavy aircraft were dispersing, and it is every single climate engineering element we know about: aluminum, barium, strontium, manganese, polymer fibers, graphene. That's not jet exhaust. That's not condensation trails. NBC is simply doing damage control, Rob.
1: Kristen, you witnessed this process essentially when you were in the Air Force, unexplained aircraft or scheduled aircraft taking off and landing. And now, according to this NBC News report, everything you saw with your own eyes is fake. Take a look.
3: NOAA, the atmospheric agency, does require anybody who wants to do weather modification of any kind to fill out a report. But regulators have found that those reports have been flawed, and that's led to some concerns.
1: All right. How do you respond to that?
5: I think it's a large form of gaslighting, not only to me personally, but the other whistleblowers who I have spoken to but have yet to go public. It's kind of a weird situation where the left has been known to be the, quote, tree huggers. They are the environmentalists. They're the ones going after large corporations. But yet, when this current EPA administrator hints at these programs, all of a sudden they reject it. It is very real. And as I mentioned before, it was in my master's program textbooks back in 2014.
1: And if it's not happening, Kristen, why have multiple states, Louisiana, Florida, Tennessee, passed laws against weather engineering and chemtrails in the skies above their states? How does that make any sense?
5: Well, they've been able to do this because they've reached out to people like me and others and farmers who have seen massive changes in their crops and the bee populations. Not to mention we have other forms, because remember, geoengineering is a whole classification of weather modification. You have companies like Rainmaker openly discussing it. And if those things are happening, why would you think that this is not happening when it's been very prevalent for years? And during the shutdowns of the pandemic, our skies were blue here in the Midwest.
1: Really good point. Dane, here's more from this groundbreaking report. Take a look.
3: There are scientists who are very concerned about geoengineering ideas. There's kind of wild stuff, stratospheric aerosol injections. That's not happening. This is all, in theory form. No one's tested this in any way at scale.
1: Okay, Dane, how do you respond to that?
4: Yeah, it's not happening because he says it's not happening. Zero proof. We have proof. Again, we took a National Oceanic and Atmospheric Administration flying lab to altitude. We're not guessing. We're not speculating. We're not theorizing. And to add to this, Rob, Gavin Newsom. Let's shine a little more light on Gavin Newsom, who knows full well these operations are ongoing, because I personally presented data to him and his top aide.

0: about it. I've also presented personally to the California State Energy Commission, all their top scientists there. And at that commission, because they knew these operations were disrupting California weather, they voted for and approved a $250,000 spectrometer from Scripps Institute. That meter has never been seen or heard from since, stomped out completely. Thank Gavin Newsom for that.
1: Wow. Kristen, just a quick question on, we haven't had a hurricane in the Atlantic. Here we are, middle of September, not a single hurricane. That hasn't happened in more than 60 years now. Do you think there is a connection to weather modification and that happening?
2: Yes, and I do not think that it's far-fetched, because when you are disrupting storm systems in one end of the globe, you are disrupting a natural weather cycle. So, like I mentioned before, it's like in the movies with time travel. You can't change the past or it changes the future. When you're displacing rain and moisture in one area and moving it to another, and I live in Michigan, and now we've become Tornado Alley. I know that there are cyclical changes, but you also have to look at what has changed. And weather modification like this has been happening for decades. But I really think now, because it's becoming a huge profit for private corporations, we're seeing more of it.
1: Private corporations. Interesting. We'll have you back. Kristen Megan, Dane Wigington, great to see you both. Thank you.
0: Thank you.
2: Thank you.
1: All right. The latest on this tragedy in Los Angeles and why this needs to stop happening. We do not need news traffic helicopters anymore. I'll explain.

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1: Okay, on another note tonight, we do not need traffic helicopters anymore. It's 2026. I've waited a couple days before talking about this. Another news chopper went down in Los Angeles. Three people were killed, one on the ground. The pilot and a young reporter lost their lives. They work for NBC Los Angeles. I used to work with the anchor

back in studio doing the news when this happened. It's just beyond tragic because it was totally avoidable. And I have no idea why local news stations feel like they need traffic helicopters. They're not necessary. We don't need them. I worked at a station that had one, and you really only now see these things in markets where they think it's important. New York, L.A., Philly, Miami, Atlanta. Never once have I been watching the news and said to myself, oh, wow, I'm so glad they had a traffic helicopter up there to show me that truck crash or whatever it is. Seriously, we can get traffic updates on our phones now. And if you're watching the news, that means you're already home. The other part of the problem, local newsrooms don't have any money anymore. They've been gutted. It's not the same business it was 25 years ago. They don't have any money to spend. Layoffs are happening everywhere. Reporters in small markets are now expected to report, shoot, and edit their own stories. It's ridiculous. And you're honestly going to tell me that local news stations have the money to maintain a helicopter? You're going to tell me the maintenance record on this thing was perfect? No corners were ever cut? This was just a freak accident? I doubt it. That's just my opinion. But I've seen how these things are run. Every day covering traffic in the morning, they send them up. Sometimes they do a hit for the noon show if there's an accident, and then they're back up there for the 6 o'clock news. In the last 20 years, there have been at least 8 helicopter news crashes, and at least 16 people have died. If that sounds like a lot, that's because it is. And these are young reporters. They're just happy to finally be on TV. They shouldn't be forced to take their lives in their own hands to cover traffic. Multiple reporters, multiple pilots, not good, not needed anymore. And we've seen this so many times before. It is a recipe for disaster, and it has to stop. That does it for me. Have a great weekend. Finnerty Show at newsmax.com is the email. As always, have faith. Greg's next.

0: You know, I've seen a lot. I feel like I can handle violence, at least witnessing violence. Seen a lot of videos. I've seen a lot of things in real life. It's always somewhat disturbing on some level. But it's really bad, forgive me, when young women are the victims. It just breaks your heart. It's not supposed to be happening. Society is supposed to protect those who are weaker than others. The weaker sex, is that fair to say? I think it is, but I don't want to dwell on that. I saw these pictures, these videos of women being beaten up by a mob, a huge mob, and it broke my heart. It happened in York, Pennsylvania. I got a college there, York College, and these women lived in a dorm. Whoa. Let's not get carried away here. Okay. They live in off-campus housing, and words were exchanged. Guys showed up, and they were driving their car and donuts, right? One of them said, get off the property, go home, something like that, and all hell breaks loose. Isn't that horrible? And so many people, instead of breaking up the fight, what do? These days, they take out their phone and document as much as they can. Now, you're going to see some of that, and then you're going to hear a reporter and one of the victims jump in.
1: I think people were coming at me. I turn and I see my friend get dragged by her hair down our porch steps into our yard. And she just disappears in the yard. And then my other friend got dragged by her hair.
2: Her and her roommates were battered and bruised. They say they called 911 five times before police showed up.
1: It was kind of disorganized. They were set up on the street, but... And they were talking to us. I really don't remember because it was just a lot of things happening.
2: Large crowds congregate near the property regularly, according to our interviewee. She says a similar incident happened with another student 2 weeks ago.
1: She told people to get off her porch. Someone ran at her, pulled out her hair, and then she called the cops, and the girl got arrested. But that was 2 weeks ago. So it shows that it's the same group of people coming who are non-students, who I don't live in York, and the cops haven't done anything to protect us. Campus safety hasn't done anything.
2: She plans to speak with campus safety about the incident and fears this could happen again if the college or police don't act.
1: It feels like they're scared to get involved with these people, but then it's putting us at risk when they're doing nothing.
2: Robert Stover, Fox 43 News.
0: Okay, Robert, nice job. The victim there did not want to be identified. There have been a handful of arrests, juveniles, people under the age of 18, young women were the attackers. Now, I look at these pictures and I have a question. I just wonder, it's not a slam dunk. We don't have all the evidence. And primarily, this seems to be an African-American group, and primarily the victims appear to be white. Now, what is the significance of that in this horrible scene overall? I just kind of wonder, maybe society has been pushing people in that direction rather aggressively with a certain villain, right, in society, white women. I hear it all the time from the left, and I think a lot of people internalized it, and it's just a fact of life right now.
3: This is a typical case of a white woman, white womaning, right? So we see the disrespect, we see the privilege.
4: White women have taken an active role in the maintenance of white supremacy.
5: They need to talk to the Beckys, because Beckys has always been a term. Becky's been a term around since, like, what, the 80s for these white women? So they need to look to the Beckys, see what the Beckys did, and they need to sit down somewhere.
0: Yikes. And it gets worse. They use words far worse than Becky. So what's up with this overall situation? It may be racism. It may be not. It may be racism against white people. I have certainly seen that before, especially against white women, white blonde women like this individual. She had the audacity once to ask a stranger who was following her into the building, at least it seemed like that to her, hey, do you have a building pass? I've lived in buildings where you're supposed to do that. You're not supposed to let anybody through if they don't have a pass, including the pizza guy, for crying out loud. So this moment was exploited by the fake news like I've never seen. This is possibly the holy grail of fake news. Peter Jennings used to sit in that desk and talk about the Berlin Wall falling down. And now what has it become?
6: The confrontation caught on video, a white woman blocking a black tenant from entering their apartment building, demanding proof that he lives there.
0: My God. Wow. Are you kidding me? That man, that plastic man, it doesn't. It's kind of a thing now, though, right? Our society changed. It really did. The needle moved. And this formula still applies, although there are exceptions. White assailant plus white victim equals not really that much of a story. OK, keep going. Black assailant, black victim, no story, really, right? OK, keep going. Black assailant, white victim, not too much of a story. You'll notice it's just local news up there in York, PA. Now, what else? What's another scenario? White assailant and black victim or person of color, jackpot. That is the media jackpot. But the standards have been lowered now. You don't even have to be an assailant. You just have to be rude. Just rude. Let's ask our, what do we call them, Karens in St. Louis, right? The woman there. I mean, she was just asked this guy, do you live here? She got fired from her job. The lawyers involved. Just crazy. And I understand, actually, what President Trump did today. Next, please. Because the people who led all this nonsense are right there every day in the Oval Office, and President Trump doesn't want them around anymore. You heard about this, right? He is banned. It looks like, I don't know if it's official yet, he is trying to ban CNN, Politico, and MS Now from the White House. Oh, my goodness gracious. Is that unconstitutional? No, it's not. Let's go to the Trump truth. I am proud to announce that effective immediately, I am banning fake news, CNN, MS Now, and Politico from the White House as a result of their constant reporting fake news, which they do. Media outlets shouldn't be able to constantly write or report fiction and lies when they're covering the president of the United States, the Trump administration, or the United States of America. Other fake news media outlets to follow. Thank you for your attention to this matter. Signed, President Donald J. Trump. And he was asked about this at the signing ceremony today. Here he goes.
7: You get so tired of reading and seeing fake news. When you look at CNN, it's just fake. That's why their ratings are no good. When you look at MS Now, which used to be MSNBC, which some people call MSDNC, Democratic National Committee, it's fake news. It's fake news. I will say Politico and MS Now, which nobody ever heard of, and CNN, which is doing very poorly. The reason they do so poorly is because they have no credibility. And if they had credibility, I wouldn't be sitting here right now. So we are banning them. Yes, we are. And there may be others to follow.
0: So even people I know, people on my side, oh, here he goes again. He's going too far. Greg, you can't defend this. I absolutely can defend this. This makes sense to me, and it's totally legal and totally constitutional. In fact, let's take a look at the United States Constitution. We all know it, right? We the people, First Amendment, Second Amendment, Third Amendment. Yeah, the First Amendment, right? That's the important one. Now, the First Amendment actually, well, the media pretend it's all about them, like everything else, right? It's all about them. They threw a dinner not too long ago to honor themselves where they tried to embarrass the president. Watch this.
8: The First Amendment and the freedom of the press, it is the foundation of our democracy.
9: And a steadfast commitment to holding power to account.
10: Whatever brought you here tonight, this evening is dedicated to the First Amendment.
11: I saw myself as part of the world that I was doing something that the world needed.
12: The White House Correspondents' Dinner was to be a night celebrating the First Amendment.
13: It's just so remarkable that we're able to question our world leaders, question the most powerful man in the world because of the First Amendment.
10: To all the journalists out there who are working incredibly hard to report the truth, despite access issues, insults, and subpoenas, keep it up.
0: All right, get over yourselves. All right, please. I worked there, actually, for a couple of years back in the early aughts. There I am. And I'll tell you what, I did not have a constitutional right to be there. I had a press pass that could be revoked at any time. If I consistently lied about then-President George W. Bush, I could see now I'd still be able to say whatever I want about President Bush, but not on White House grounds. Now, let's go to that First Amendment again, and I want to break it down. Congress shall make no law respecting an established... Yeah, let's highlight it. Congress shall make no law. Okay, number one, it's not a violation right now, because President Trump, what did he do? He just says, I don't want him here anymore. Revoke their press pass. He's not in Congress. This is not a law. It's a regulation, and he actually can change it. Keep going here. Congress shall make no law of religion or prohibiting the free exercise thereof or abridging the freedom of speech. It's interesting that the press makes the First Amendment all about them. You ask, you know, most people, freedom of press, freedom of speech, freedom of religion. There's some other things here. Keep going if you don't mind. What else do we have the right to do? Peaceably assemble to petition the government for a redress of grievances. Yes, the press is in there. You see. It also, they're in there, but I do not see how their rights have been abridged. You can't come to the White House today. You can say whatever the hell you want. You can say it wherever the hell you want, but you can't. Nobody has a constitutional right to be in the White House. Try showing up yourself. You have these rights. Can you just show up at the White House and start barking questions, especially if you're lying about them all the time? No, this is... There's going to be a court challenge and all that stuff. And depending upon the judge, the White House, President Trump will probably lose, but he deserves to win this one. A couple of more things. The press, they really are awful. You know that. I know that. But I want to tell a story from President Trump's perspective. But first, my pet peeve, January 6th, right? Oh, it was the worst thing that ever happened. No, it wasn't. All right. No, it wasn't. It was goofy. It was staged, I do believe. It was facilitated by Democrats. These guys, terrorists, how about Big O? Big O Barnett. No, this is not a big deal. Not a big deal. But listen to what MSNBC, CNN, all the people who got banned today, right? This drives me to this day somewhat insane.
14: This was the most violent and destructive assault on the Capitol, breaching of the Capitol since the War of 1812.
15: The U.S. Capitol suffered its worst security breach since the War of 1812.
16: Nobody's attacked Congress since 1812.
17: It was the worst attack on the Capitol since the War of 1812.
0: I guarantee you they don't know who we were fighting in the War of 1812. They don't know. And that is a total lie about the worst thing that ever happened since the War of 1812. You want to see all the weird and crazy and violent stuff that's happened at the Capitol? Far worse than January 6th, a bomb blew up outside the Senate. Yes, a Puerto Rican terrorist group set it off. Let's see here. 1915, another bomb went off closer to the House of Representatives. Ah, look at this. Somebody opened fire in the House and shot five congressmen. Seriously wounded five. Did that happen on January 6th? No, it didn't. A lot of people don't know about this. Let's go a little bit deeper, huh? Take a look.
18: In Washington, D.C., ruthless, fanatic violence erupted in the halls of Congress. Three men and a woman believed to be members of the Puerto Rican nationalist gang that in November 1950 attempted the assassination of President Truman opened fire from the visitors' gallery of the House of Representatives. Five congressmen were hit. Ben F. Jensen of Iowa, Clifford Davis of Tennessee, Kenneth Roberts of Alabama, George H. Fallon of Maryland, and Albert Bentley of Michigan.
0: okay, that was really bad. Really, really bad. The congressman lived, though. But in 1998, I believe, two Capitol Hill police officers were shot by some maniac who showed up with a gun, sentenced to life in prison. But these two heroes were killed in the line of duty. So remind me about January 6th again, right? Worst thing that ever happened since the War of 1812. So for me, that's why they should be banned, right? For all the damage they did telling these lies. For President Trump, though, it might be something else. It could be, you name it, how they treat him now. But I wonder how he feels about this, how they tried to sabotage his first administration with that Russia collusion stuff. Anybody remember? Every day for years, literally.
19: Good evening. There is breaking news on top of breaking news tonight in the Russia investigation. At the end of an extremely significant day, significant for this president to be sure. And
20: we have major breaking news right now. The U.S. Justice Department has just named a special counsel in the Russia investigation.
21: 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CNN is reporting the first charges have been filed by special counsel Robert Mueller.
22: Breaking news late today. CBS News has confirmed that a federal grand jury in Washington is now part of the investigation of Russian meddling in the U.S. election.
0: All right. I'm going to give away the punchline here right now. Russian meddling in the election. Yeah, kind of, maybe a little bit, a very little bit. Take a look at these numbers. Take a look at these facts from the Mueller investigation that they're playing up, from the Mueller report. I believe we have them. Some information here about how much money was spent and when these investigations actually started. Go ahead and put them up on the screen if you have them. To reach larger audiences, the Russians purchase advertisements from Facebook. All right. Now, nobody knows this because nobody actually read the Mueller report. Next, please. According to Facebook, the Russians purchased over $3,500 in advertisements and the expenditures totaled $100,000. $100,000. That's not a lot of money, folks. Billions and billions and billions of dollars were spent on advertising by both campaigns, you know, Hillary and President Trump. And take a look at this, something else nobody seems to know. The Russians started targeting the elections, ramping up U.S. operations as early as 2014. That is before President Trump even became a candidate. They also don't point out that the Russians have tried to screw with pretty much every election we've had, going all the way back to at least John F. Kennedy and probably all the way back to Truman. All right. So no perspective, no truth, no truth. The media stinks. We all know that. But I want to show you one brief shining moment from a long time ago. Meet the Press. This is the oldest show on television, they say. At least they were trying back then. What they did was they had a U.S. senator, for a change of pace, ask questions of the reporters. Senator Douglas, all right? You're going to hear it's pretty interesting. And listen to his questions, and they get all defensive and weird. Meet the Press, 70 years ago or so. Take a look.
23: And now, ladies and gentlemen, Meet the Press. Miss Martha Roundtree, moderator of Meet the Press.
24: Greetings, ladies and gentlemen, members of the press panel, and Senator Douglas. We have had many letters from you viewers asking about the news people who appear on Meet the Press, what they think, and what they are like. Today, we are going to give you a chance to hear for yourselves. Senator Douglas has been promised the opportunity to question our reporters today, and for this time only, our press panel will be on the receiving end. The reporters will do the answering, and Senator Douglas, if you run out of questions, our Meet the Press panel always has a good reserve, and they will take over. In the meantime, you are on your own as long as you can think of questions to ask. So let's have the first question.
25: Well, Miss Roundtree, first may I say that it is a novel experience for a politician to have the chance to question the members of the press.
0: All right, let's see what you got. Very interesting idea, but his concerns, his feelings sound a lot like these guys are fake news creators. Watch what happens next. Most of these guys are very defensive and they don't really answer the question, but he's good.
25: But now, Mr. Spivak, I would like to ask you a question, if I may. Do not newspapers and newspaper men frequently weaken national unity by unduly disparaging the characters of our public officials? And hence, do they not often breed a mistrust on the part of the public of the good intentions of our government? But is there not a tendency to blow up small abuses and to represent them as great evils? And is there not a tendency to single out political enemies who are maybe fundamentally decent persons individually and represent them as evil, with the final result that people in the country as a whole come to believe that government is a racket run by people who do not have the interests of the country at heart?
1: Are you still throwing that question?
25: Yes, surely.
1: Well, do you think, for example, that the people of America believe that all government is a racket?
25: Well, I would say that some members of the press seem to be trying to give them that idea.
0: Very similar, right? We're skeptical of the government. But the thing he said about national unity, you know, undermining national unity, blowing things out of proportion, totally fascinating. All that stuff still applies. So banning these guys from going to the White House, again, it's not an abridgment of their constitutional rights. They can say and write and do basically anything. But for the time being, you can't show up at the White House. I think it's totally appropriate for everything they did. And again, it's not against the law. Some fake judge is going to say otherwise, but he's on solid ground here. All right, stay with us. It looks like Greenland is not going to be ours legally, but next best thing, we're going to be able to do whatever the hell we want there. Greenland, they actually reached a deal. We did with Denmark, and I think Greenland itself. We'll be right back.

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1: Well, this is big news tonight. Greenland, we're not going to buy it, but the next best thing, we can basically do whatever we want up there. It looks like we have reached a deal with Denmark, which actually technically owns the big peninsula up there. We are not buying Greenland. However, give me the next highlight of this deal. We're going to be able to run the place militarily, American military bases only. And if anybody else wants to set a base up there, they will need our permission. President Trump announced this just a little while ago. He called it breaking news on his Truth Social. Pleased to announce the USA has entered into an agreement with the Kingdom of Denmark, Greenland, that gives the United States permanent control over security and all of their needs in Greenland, completely addressing all of our many U.S. concerns. There will be no cost to the United States. At my direction, we work with the representatives of Denmark and Greenland to guarantee that the United States will forever have the complete ability to do what is necessary in Greenland in order to secure and defend the security of Greenland and the United States of America. Yes, no other military presence in Greenland from any other country without our express written approval. Presidents have always known, he writes, the strategic importance of Greenland, but none of them were able to do anything about it. I am proud to be the first president that permanently and conclusively addressed this very important situation. This is an infinite life agreement. There is no end. Very honored and proud. I would like to go there sometime, you know? J.D. Vance went there. It looked cold, but I'd like to check it out. But we're worried about missiles from the Soviet Union. I mean, Russia, right? Soviet Union, hello? 1984? Okay, so that's happening. Also, going back to the fake news, remember, we're in this moment where they're trying to demoralize everybody in America and work them up about something that is, in the broader context, pretty much a fake issue. Yep, it is.
2: The highest gas prices any September has ever seen, up 3 more cents overnight. Gas up more than 40 cents per gallon in just the last month.
3: Gas prices are surging. The national average climbing 3 cents overnight, hitting $4.47 a gallon. That's up 40 cents since last month.
4: Yesterday, we congratulated President Trump on breaking a record when it came to record high disapproval on inflation. Today, we congratulate him on record high disapproval when it comes to gas prices.
1: All day, every day. And all the gas prices are higher than we want. Yeah, sure, they always are, for crying out loud. I'd like gas to be free. I'd like it to be a buck. I actually remember when it was a buck. Take a look at these numbers, though. In 2022, the average for the first 9 months, 9 months of 2022, $4.09. 2026, 9 months, right? We're almost at 9 months. We checked out these numbers, $3.79 under President Trump. Now, why are we hearing about gas prices like crazy right now? They were higher under Joe Biden. What were they talking about back then, huh? You know, it's still technically summer. When's the first day of fall? Like in 2 or 3 days, right? This is what dominated the summer of 2022. The summer where gas prices hit $5. This is what they foisted on the American people.
5: And turning now to the investigation into the January 6th Capitol attack.
6: Fox New developments on the January 6th insurrection will bring you the latest.
7: Let's talk about the January 6th committee.
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10: 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The January 6th bombshells, that is.
11: Okay, let's talk about January 6th.
1: I mean, just working full time for Democrats. And they pretend they're straight news, you know, just the facts. CNN, cable news network. See what we're up against? Don't let it work. We can't let them get away with it. It is a psyop, a psychological operation designed to demoralize us. We're not going to fall for it, keep our enthusiasm, and make sure we all vote. We'll be right back.

0: Mornings are on Newsmax.
1: Mr. President, to put a finer point on it, though, how is this action legal and constitutional, considering the First Amendment?
2: Well, I'll just answer it again. I'll say it the same way. I don't think somebody should be allowed to come in and write fake stories, fake news. And that's why they have no credibility. It's sick. I mean, there's something wrong with a country that can allow people to write purposely negative stories. Now, if they want to write them, that's fine. But I don't have to let them into my the people's house.
3: That's the point. That is the point. I like it. The Constitution. Everyone's yelling and screaming about the First Amendment, the First Amendment. I don't think they've actually read the First Amendment. No Congress shall pass a law. You don't have any constitutional right to show up at the White House. That's what I think. What about our panel? Michael Grimm, former congressman, Newsmax contributor. Welcome, sir. Great to see you. Tim Graham, executive editor at our favorite Newsbusters. And Barack Laurie, attorney at law. Catch him on the Barack Laurie Show. Michael Grimm, your thoughts? You've had your skirmishes. We all have with reporters. What do you think of this?
4: Greg, it's great to be with you, sir. Appreciate you having me on. But listen, the president's dead on, as he always is. The president's usually right. This is a privilege. It's a privilege to be invited into the White House. It has nothing, first of all, to be allowed into the White House to meet with the president, to ask the president questions, to ask his staff questions, has nothing to do with the First Amendment. You can write whatever you want, but it doesn't guarantee you access. This is about access. That's what they're complaining about. And they are fake news and they should be ashamed of themselves. It's supposed to be a free press, right? It's supposed to be honest and fair. It is none of those things. And I'm glad that the president has the backbone to call them out and finally put an end to their nonsense.
3: Roger that. Barack Laurie, attorney at law. Tell us about the legality in your view.
5: Yeah, it's totally legal to do this. Look, under their theory, that means that you would have to invite every single media outlet to every single press conference in order to make sure that the free press was protected somehow. That's just not the case. That the president is able to exercise discretion and to say who should be there and who should not be there. And I think his standard, it might even be different than just saying that they're fake. They're not relevant. They're so small. CNN's the audience that they have is really pathetic compared to Newsmax now, compared to Fox News, compared to a lot of conservative outlets. So that's another angle.
3: Tim,
5: it's
3: Graham,
5: also very rich, Greg. It's very rich because on the one hand, they also say that that it's okay to deplatform Trump when he said whatever he said about COVID and otherwise in January 6th. And they also cancel him, in other words, and they also litigate against him to try to silence him. And they also break away whenever he speaks because they don't like what he's saying, right? I mean, how's that not a violation of the First Amendment of the president?
3: Great. Right?
5: They can make that same argument.
3: Totally.
5: So it's all hogwash.
3: Tim Graham, there is a freak out. Your thoughts, please, sir.
6: Yeah, I would say the one thing you could say against the president's move here is it never causes more reporters to fawn and play the victim and say, we're just here to report neutral facts, which, of course, we can all laugh at that. As you've well established, I've been at the White House. I was a reporter at the White House for 2 years. I didn't have a Palm Pilot like you apparently did. But yeah, you're there to ask questions on behalf of the people. These people are there to harass the president to please their liberal Democrat audience.
3: Yeah, no, I get it totally. And Michael Grimm, look, you took an oath to support and defend the Constitution. We love the Constitution. We really do. And we look at this First Amendment. It doesn't say what they pretend it says. I don't think they actually know it. And by the way, the press is one part of it. You never hear about religion. You never hear about the assembly part. You know, oh, by the way, COVID and getting together, right? Imagine that. Man, that works me up right now, all retrospectively. They violated not only everything else, our First Amendment rights. Michael Grimm. Anyway, we're going to move on in a moment, but wrap it up, if you don't mind, on this.
4: Absolutely. And the reality is that they love the Constitution when it serves them, but in fact, they could care less about the Constitution. They trample on it every chance they get. They abridge our rights. They censor people. They could care less about First or any amendment for that matter, because if it was up to them, they would have socialism and communism, not the greatest country in the world with the strongest Constitution in the world.
3: Hey, Michael Grimm, I got to say something, man. You look great. Michael, you were in a very serious accident on a horse. You know, it was touch and go there for a while. And You know, what is your status? You were in a polo accident. We talked about that. You talked about that. You couldn't. We thought you were not going to make it. Then we thought you were paralyzed forever. What's your status right now?
4: Well, thank you for asking, Greg. And I just want to say a lot of your viewers have reached out and prayers nonstop. And please, you as well. Keep the prayers coming. They do help. I'm living proof, right? So I shouldn't be here right now. After I broke my neck, they didn't think I was going to live through the surgery because the extent of the catastrophe, it was really a catastrophic accident. And then, unfortunately, my lungs collapsed and they had to induce a coma. So I was in a coma for a while. And then I woke up on a ventilator, didn't know I was on a ventilator. And they didn't think they would be able to get me off the ventilator. So they had to break it to my family that I had advanced directives that I did not want to live the rest of my life on a ventilator or any machines to keep me alive. So they were only going to give it a few weeks and or you know, maybe a few months, but I was able to fight through it. And, you know, it's I'm going to leave you with this one thought. I couldn't have anything even after the ventilator to drink or eat for 3 months, almost 4 months. It's called PTO. So no drinking, no eating, nothing. And I was so thirsty. And I would close my eyes and I would think about the time that I met with President Trump at the golf club. And he poured over a glass of ice, an ice cold Diet Coke. And it kept me going. I kept thinking about that when I wasn't praying and I wasn't asking, you know, Jesus to send St. Michael to help me lift my sword to keep fighting, to remind myself that I was a warrior. I was thinking about an ice cold Diet Coke with none other than our great president, Donald Trump.
3: That's so beautiful. And the prayers and Brock Lurie, I notice you're wearing a Star of David. You know, we heard from the grandson of Billy Graham the other day, and I agree when he said the country seems to be moving further and further away from God. But I hear stories like this, and I know not everybody is. And you care to tell us why you're wearing the Star of David this evening?
5: Well, I am Jewish. I'm very proud of my background in Judaism and from being from Israel as well. And I do believe very fiercely that we all need to carry the torch for God one way or the other, whether through Christianity or Judaism. And it's very, very important to understand that without God, we just don't have a civilization. The reason why we enjoy all the great values and things that we now enjoy in America, and for that matter, the West, is simply because of our development of monotheism through Judaism and then through Christianity and all the gifts that both of those great faiths have given civilization. So I wear it proudly because I want to identify with exactly that.
3: I love it. And by the way, finally, Tim Graham, unfortunately for them, and I hope they come around, I would say one of the most irreligious groups in America is the Washington Press Corps. They are about as secular as they come. I'm dead serious.
6: They won't say the Pledge of Allegiance.
3: Right.
6: It's where we are. They're secular and they don't really believe in this country.
3: The under God part also makes them uncomfortable. By the way, I was a nitwit at 1.2 a long time ago. I was like, I don't know, that separation of church and state. But I got rid of that in junior high school, actually.
4: They love the Constitution, right. Greg, but they don't want to admit it was written by people that believed in a Judeo-Christian
3: belief. You guys are amazing. Thank you all very much. To be continued, we'll be right back.

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1: Well, the midterms are fast approaching, and this is a competitive district right here, Texas, the 35th congressional district. It is open right now, and Carlos de la Cruz is the GOP nominee, and he is running hard. A 20-year Air Force veteran, and take a look, very, very competitive. Very competitive. Now, the guy on the right is actually a sitting congressman, my understanding, but he's new to that district. They redrew it. Carlos de la Cruz, welcome to the show. How is the campaign going, and what's it like out there? Welcome.
2: Hey, thank you for having me, sir. Listen, it's great on the ground. I just want to make one small correction. He's not a sitting Congress member. He's new to the game. So, but listen, just want to tell you and your audience why I'm running. You know, I'm running because I'm not done serving my country. You know, before my wife and I built a small business here in San Antonio, I served 20 years in the United States Air Force and deployed multiple times to hostile locations in the Middle East after 9/11. And I deployed down to our southern border to work side by side our customs agents doing drug interdiction against some of the most dangerous cartel in the world. And as a father of a teenage daughter, I was really concerned about the direction our country was headed. And I just want to make sure that we have a country that is strong, that is safe, and that's full of opportunity for not only my daughter, but her entire generation and every generation that follows.
1: Well, sounds awesome. And if this guy's new to the game, that makes him more beatable. I love it. Let me ask you this. When you are out in their district and you're talking to people, what are they saying to you? What's on their mind? You really have your finger on the pulse. What's hot?
2: Yeah, absolutely. Well, you know, top of mind is obviously the cost of living, right? Cost of energy, cost of gas, cost of groceries. You know, my wife and I, we feel the same squeeze every time we go to the grocery store as well. Cost of insurance for our businesses, right? So definitely want to make sure that we're addressing their concerns. Number two, we got to make sure we maintain a strong border. That is without a doubt, top of mind on many people I talk to within my community. We want safe streets, and that means making sure that our law enforcement has the tools, the resources, and most importantly, the backing that they deserve. They don't want to be, hearing all this defund the police nonsense. And so, and then, of course, probably the third thing on most people's mind is making sure that we tackle corruption in D.C. And so I plan on bringing some military-style discipline back to D.C., along with just a little bit of Texas common sense, where it's just so desperately needed right now.
1: When they talk about the cost of living, I mean, that the way it's presented is, oh, that's a good issue for the Democrats, a bad issue for Republicans. I can't see voting for people who believe in higher taxes that is somehow the solution. But like when they bring that up to you, like what do they say next? Like, oh, you guys are really, you know, you guys screw. Like, what? How is that presented to you?
2: Yeah, no, I mean, just as I said, you know, people feel the squeeze here, right? And I'm not gonna sit here and tell them that you know their bills aren't real, right? They are real. They feel it every single week, but the answer is not more of the same Washington spending and corrupt insiders, right? The answer is discipline. You cut waste, you stop the games, and you let working families keep more of what they earn.
1: Well, one thing you can tell them, by the way, when the gas comes up, Joe Biden, there are higher gas prices under Joe Biden. It is a total fake news con job, the way they're playing this thing. Let's just put your website up, De La Cruz website. I think we have, this is what it looks like. And actually, do us a favor, Carlos De La Cruz, if we want to go to it, I'm sorry I don't have the address right here. What is it? Oh, CarlosForCongress.com. Is that it, sir?
2: That is it. Yes, sir. They can go to my website. Please, we can take all the volunteers that we can get. You know, if you're in a position to contribute to our campaign, we got an opportunity for you to donate there as well. And I love that. There's my wife, my beautiful wife, Annette, and my daughter, Rebecca. So proud of my family right now.
1: Wow. You got it all going on. Carlos De La Cruz, good luck. All right. This is doable. This is really doable. Thank you, sir. Good luck. CarlosForCongress.com. And we'll see you later.

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1: These people haven't gotten away with anything, all right? Still under investigation. And more than an investigation, a grand jury. So Joe DiGenova, former U.S. attorney for the District of Columbia, was several months ago appointed as a special advisor, I believe, to the attorney general. And reports are that he convened a grand jury, and the grand jury is hearing evidence. And it's pretty amazing. And it's an idea that he kind of floated first on this program.
2: Let's say John Brennan goes on television the other day and denies categorically that he did anything wrong. That denial the other day on NBC News was an overt act in furtherance of the conspiracy and restarted the statute of limitations. The statute of limitations in the conspiracy against Donald Trump now runs out in 2029. There's plenty of time to have a grand jury to look at Brennan, Clapper, Susan Rice, Lisa Monaco, a whole bunch of people, and there'll be plenty of time to do it. And the grand jury won't be in D.C. It'll be in Florida.
1: Wow. And that's exactly where Joe was working until recently. Joe left government service a little over a week ago, kind of surprised some of us and disappointed some of us. But I'm told, I don't know exactly, but good feelings on both sides. His idea, though, the grand jury still hearing evidence. He set up something beautiful, and I think we're going to see accountability. Sometimes it takes longer than we'd like, but Joe DiGenova set up a great apparatus for them, and stay tuned, as Preet Bharara used to like to say. Be right back.

0: and night.
1: Remember this as we approach the midterms. Huh? Look at that. First 9 months, 2022, that was the average. First 9 months of this year, both midterm years, right? We're getting a lot of fake news, don't you think? Gas prices, oh, the Republicans are really vulnerable in the gas prices. What about when they were $5 under Biden? What about when they were $4.10 under George W. Bush 20 years ago? And I was at the George W. Bush White House 20 years ago with my old-timey BlackBerry phone. Those were good times, actually. I'm glad for the experience. I'll see you next week.
2: Good evening, I'm Matthew Foldy. Welcome to the Right Squad. Tonight...
3: You like sports? I love sports.
2: That is not the ad we've been talking about. Lefty lunatics were, of course, all agitated over Sidney Sweeney's ad that looked a lot like that. But one company kindly dropped a sports ad that would finally appeal to those whack jobs. So, raging liberal women, that one is for you. Only for you. Plus...
4: I've been on the phone with him for about an hour. It was an hour this morning. Very well-spoken person. Very nice. Very kind.
2: The key holdout juror in the Clancy case has finally broken his silence in a tell-all off-camera interview. And...
5: I wouldn't do that to her. I wouldn't do it to me. Why would I wouldn't do that to you? I wouldn't waste everyone's time.
2: Well, Gavin Newsom is always a waste of time, but why are two liberal beta males pretending to be fly fishermen in Montana? Isn't Gavin Newsom the governor of California? Are they perhaps auditioning for Donkey of the Week? All that and more this hour. We are here with tonight's squad. Yali Nunez, welcome to the Right Squad. And Terry Schilling, welcome back. Mercedes Schlapp, you know her, you love her. And Joel Rubin. We begin tonight with Democratic Socialist Michigan Senate candidate. He says he's not in the DSA. Abdul El-Sayed, wanting to rewrite his history with the lunatic Hassan Piker.
6: You have said that, well, he's just a California streamer. He was a California streamer who's actively engaged in your primary campaign. Don't you think it's disingenuous just to call him like a California streamer when you know the guy, you campaign with the guy, he was a big part of your campaign?
7: It wasn't a big part of my campaign. We had him to Michigan once. People in the course of a campaign, and you know this, Joe, will have conversations with all kinds of people. And to me, it's really important not just to have a conversation with an individual. You know, I'm on your show, Joe, because I want to talk to the audience who's watching you right now.
2: Wow, MS-13 DNC is listening to what we're saying on this show. Perhaps we didn't quite catch that, however. Abdul El-Sayed campaigned with Piker how many times?
7: It wasn't a big part of my campaign. We had him to Michigan once.
2: Okay, so in reality, we know that this is not telling the story at all. And unfortunately for El-Sayed, the evidence is all on tape. El-Sayed and Piker have been caught in the act of campaigning together, streaming together, braiding each other's hair, working out very badly, I might add, together, painting each other's nails. They just can't seem to resist each other.
8: Abdul, are there any views that Hassan holds that you disavow while you're with him?
9: I'm not here to disavow people's views.
10: Good. Good, brother.
11: Here, give the people what they want. Come on.
12: What a productive day. Talked about Trump. Talked about Trump potentially dying. We're out here with Senate helpful Dr. Abdul El-Sayed.
13: Raise those signs high in the air! When they tell us!
10: He said my pecs were small.
14: He said mine were big, so there's that.
10: I won't take up more of your time. I know people want
15: to
10: talk to you. The
15: Thanks
10: man of the hour. I have people come on my stream all the time, but when you were like, oh, let's go stumping, I was like, I didn't realize that was a different thing.
16: We got a bit of a fundraiser tonight, and I think our good friend is going to be there.
10: Your hairline looks the way that it does. How is that possible?
14: all natural, great. I've like really just,
10: that's
14: like
10: crazy.
14: Really, truly just gifted.
10: Mosh.
17: There's a lot of inshallah that needs to happen.
2: That is so homoerotic, it gives Top Gun a run for its money. Well, fortunately for you all, we actually improved that even more than the Senate Republicans did. This is a more fitting cut to this. Roll that tape.

0: That is a Riot Squad original right there. It sounds like the Baker Street song. All right, let's get into it with tonight's squad, and I think we're done with the saxophone for tonight. Joel, we have missed you. You have been on fire lately. You are not perhaps welcome in some Democratic Party rooms you used to be in all the
1: time. Once in a while.
0: In part because of your criticisms this guy, Hassan Piker.
1: Yeah.
0: Alyssa Slotkin, Jewish Democratic Senator from Michigan. She is all in for Abdul El-Sayed.
1: Yeah.
0: You're all out. What's going on here?
1: Well, first of all, Hassan Piker attacked me for some things I said about Bernie Sanders injecting anti-Semitism and anti-Semitic candidates into the party. And this is another example of it. Look, Hassan Piker, not only does he hate America, he hates Jews. I kept on thinking as I'm looking at that clip, is that like Abbott and Costello? I mean, these two guys really are beyond the pale. Abdul Sayed has a long way to go to get Jewish voters in Michigan to feel comfortable. Slotkin is doing her duty. I guess she does really want that majority. I think we have to have some guardrails as Democrats on what our politicians are standing for.
0: But why does this guy, Hassan Piker, have such a stranglehold on so many in your party?
1: You know what? He has really tapped into the hate and anger of the base of the Democratic Party, and he is mobilizing it. And he's using anti-Semitism as a tool to get there. This is not the first time in world history, as you know, that demagogues and haters can scapegoat Jews to grow their political power. That's what he's doing now. And he can't quit us. He can't quit Jews. He can't stop. Abdul Sayed, I got to say, the fact that he can't disavow him makes me and makes other Jewish voters very skeptical.
0: Yali, we were talking last night, and welcome to the Riot Squad to you, about how Hassan Piker had put out a statement of support. I mean, Abdul Sayed had put out a statement of support from 600 Jews in Michigan. Most of these are hardcore radical leftists who are as Jewish as a bacon triple cheeseburger. That's about 0.46% of Michigan Jews are saying openly that they'll support Abdul Sayed. Meanwhile, Hassan Piker is continuing this suicide attack, doing the Axios interview with Alex Thompson, where he says that America is worse than Al-Qaeda, where he pulls out his phone to fact-check Alex Thompson, only to realize that, shockingly, Hassan Piker himself was the one lying. Why can't he shut up? I mean, the Democrats, I'm sure, would be better off if they just shove this guy in a closet for the next month and a half.
2: Well, listen, I was actually listening to the interview before I came in. He's a very confused boy.
0: Yeah.
2: That's how I see
0: him. Right.
2: He's talking about Mao Zedong as if it was a grandiose thing. Apparently, he doesn't know that people in China had to bang pots and pans to get birds to fall from the sky so they wouldn't eat their rice. And apparently eat them, too, because of the very tough situation of poverty that there was in China at the time. This guy, he was at the convention in Chicago, the socialism convention in Chicago recently. The things that they say, they're so sad. They've never lived socialism. They haven't experienced socialism or communism a day in their lives. I lived there for 16 years, and I tell you, nothing of what they're selling is true.
0: Yeah, and Hassan Piker not only loves socialism. He went to China and wore the communist garb of Mao, talked about China maxing. This guy is a serious problem for Democrats, but they can't quit him. He can't quit them. So we saw on CNN fake news how Dana Bash had a little bit of a conniption fit over a poll involving Michigan voters and Muslim candidates.
3: 45% say they would not consider voting for a Muslim. First of all, it's just gross.
4: Right, right.
5: And what was the Jewish factor? I mean, the Jewish number was...
3: It's 20%. I mean, it's gross, but that is what he's contending with. Mm-hmm. And let's also say that a lot of what Mike Rogers is campaigning on, yes, is the economy, but he's also not so subtly talking about issues that Hassan Piker talked about 9/11 and so forth.
0: So, Terry, this is specifically about a presidential election in Michigan, which obviously isn't happening yet. But how much of this is colored by what we're seeing from Abdul El-Sayed? And what do you think this means for him this November if 45% of Michiganders are saying outright they don't want to vote for a Muslim? I mean, to me, I think the problem with Abdul El-Sayed is not that he's a Muslim. It's that he's a psycho, radical, anti-America, DSA lunatic. But what does this mean for him in November?
6: Well, look, I think that, El-Sayed, he is to Islam
4: what James Tallarico is to Christianity. He is not a Muslim. He is progressive. He supports transing all the kids. He supports putting sexually inappropriate books in schools. This is like stuff that the Muslims in Dearborn, Michigan were very upset about. I think that the right way to attack this guy is not by highlighting his Muslim faith, but instead drawing a divide between El Sayed and the Muslims that are in Michigan, that are in Dearborn. They don't want their kids trans. They don't want them having these sexually inappropriate books. And Mike Rogers needs to focus his campaign, and so do the outside groups, on not the identities, but drawing that wedge. Because he's not a Muslim. He aligns closer with like a woke white woman with like one of those bull nose rings, right?
0: It's
4: like,
0: that weird red-green alliance that we're seeing. And Joel, I am curious. I mean, you see Dana Bash being a good little Democrat there and trying to say and intimate that in 2026, Michigan voters are too Islamophobic. I don't know. That doesn't really seem to me to be what's happening. She acknowledged Mike Rogers is campaigning on the economy, not on Abdullah Syed's religion.
1: Yeah, he is. Although I got to say, Mike Rogers really needs to, if he wants to win, step up his campaign because he didn't show up at a debate the other night. They had the open chair there for him.
0: Yeah.
1: But those numbers are bad. I'm really troubled by the idea that we will determine who we vote for based on their religion.
0: Yeah.
1: I think we should look at their values, and I think all religions have values that we should admire. But the fact that Syed is not disassociating himself from people like Hassan Piker gives me pause as to what he's standing for.
0: Mercy, I want to bring in
6: The mere fact that you've seen this Michigan poll so tight, it should be very disturbing. Okay. Everyone should be very concerned, because the mere fact is that Mike Rogers needs to do more to motivate that conservative base and show up and get that MAGA voter. He's not doing enough of that. And I think with Abdul.
0: So what would you suggest?
6: Abdul, and I'll tell you, yesterday our friend Maricela was at an event. It was a Congressional Hispanic Caucus event where she shared this video where Abdul was talking to the Hispanic community, and they were all screaming and supporting him. We do not share, as Hispanics, and Yali can tell them, we do not share the same values as, and I think we have that video, that, we don't share the same values as Abdul. We believe in America, we believe in freedom. Abdul believes in the government making decisions for you and your family, making medical choices for you and your family. He is running a socialist playbook. And here's a video.
0: I want to say this is from Maricela Ramirez, Maricela Penny Ramirez. She was at this event yesterday here in D.C. So, Yali, Abdul El-Sayed was here in D.C. He was yucking it up with the Democratic mega donors, but also with Angie Nixon, the crazy DSA woman in Florida, who is their Senate nominee. And he's saying, I'm not in the DSA, but he hangs out with all of them. Everyone he hangs out with is in DSA.
2: And listen, we're in the month of Hispanic Heritage Month right now. You know how many people in Florida fled socialism, escaped communism, came here looking for a different ideology, for a different chance to a better life? And this guy goes on talking about, how Hispanics would be better under some sort of leadership like what he offers. It's absurd. It's completely absurd.
0: And Mercy, I don't think anyone thinks that Angie Nixon will win the Senate race in Florida against Ashley Moody. It seems to me to be a huge unforced error by Abdul El-Sayed as he's trying to run away from Hassan Piker to go running right towards this. We've played the videos of Angie Nixon screaming in the state legislature.
6: But Angie,
0: there.
6: Like Florida is such a different state than Michigan, right? And so there is that sense that Michigan is much more of, I would say, a bluer state than a purple state. Mm-hmm. And he is motivating that base. There's a huge Muslim community there. Mm-hmm. He's getting those voters in line. Where he's having issues is with the black voters, which is why Kamala Harris, she's showing up for him.
0: Mamala,
6: that's right. Okay, well, still ahead.
7: I love, I'm just saying this because it's on my mind, the trans children.
6: He loves trans children, but he also loves drag queens who perform in front of children. Does that make James Tallarico the donkey of the week? But first, the land of 10,000 lakes is the land of just as many scams. Minnesota busted for fraud again. The latest

0: back.
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2: Fraud-stricken Minnesota has found itself in more madness, with schemes now extending to anti-ICE programs. Back in March, Hennepin County, located in Minneapolis, approved $2 million for the program with the intention of helping small businesses that were impacted by Operation Metro Surge. After an investigation into fund handlings, the county had to officially pull the plug on the program. After finding $500,000 worth of those funds were distributed to 82 businesses, more than 200 applications were flagged for potential fraud. County Commissioner Jeff Lundu spoke about the patterns in red flags.
3: As we dug deeper in, we started to see patterns, and those patterns were not, they were fraudulent patterns. And that's where we decided that diminishing returns, it was time to kind of cut our losses, so to speak.
2: Terry, more fraud in Minneapolis. This is never ending. I can't believe for so many years they just got away with it.
4: Exactly. And I think a lot of Americans are very upset right now, Merce, because we should all be able to live as well as these Somalian Medicaid fraudsters. I mean, that's just the American dream
5: that's
4: now.
5: That's the Somali dream.
4: Right, that is the Somali dream. But I do find this interesting. Obviously, J.D. Vance and President Trump have been coming out with these new plans to redirect these types of programs directly to stay-at-home moms. And think about this. J.D. Vance was put in charge of going after all this waste, fraud, and abuse. And what was the conclusion? We need to direct this. We can't end these programs. We can't stop this. So we're going to redirect it to the moms that actually deserve it, and right, where the money won't get wasted. So this is what we have to look forward to. J.D. Vance and President Trump continuing to, you know, maybe be incremental about it, but they're reorienting our economy to be much more about the American family and not about these Somalian fraudsters.
2: Right. Well, meanwhile, President Trump today made an unprecedented move, announcing that he's banning CNN, MS Now, and Politico from the White House, posting on Truth Social that he's doing so as a result of those outlets constantly reporting fake news, adding media outlets shouldn't be able to constantly write or report fiction and lies when they're covering the President of the United States, the Trump administration, or the United States of America. Other fake news media outlets to follow. The president was asked about it in the Oval Office this afternoon.
6: You need a free press. You need a fair press and an honest press. And CNN, and you know it, and everybody knows it. You're intelligent. I've known you a long time. You know how fake their reporting is. It's one-sided. It's never good. I've done many, many. Look at this story today about favored nations on drugs. We lowered the drug costs by 50, 60, 70%. They won't even put it. If they put it on, it'll be a negative. They will find a reason why that's a negative.
2: CNN issuing a statement on this. CNN stands fully behind our White House team and their fair and accurate reporting. Should the ban, which President Trump threatened, go ahead, it would be an illegal assault on that fundamental and constitutional protected right. My favorite journalist, Matthew Foldy, sitting right by me. Your initial thoughts on this new ban?
7: I actually finally applied for a White House press credential today.
2: Yeah, you might get
7: this.
2: It. So
7: I said
2: now.
7: I hear you guys have some openings. Yeah. But you don't have a First Amendment right to be a credentialed outlet in the White House. I didn't have this when Biden was president. I guarantee you that if I had applied, they would have denied it. And I wouldn't have said, oh, my First Amendment right is being infringed upon. One of the other things that Trump pointed out is it's not exactly a free press. It's an $8 million press. He pointed out the Biden administration was giving $8 million in news subscriptions to Politico, CNN, MS-13, DNC, and he's canceling that. So the Biden administration paying these. Yeah, I'm totally fine with this. But the Biden administration was paying these outlets millions of dollars for news that is not worth probably one penny.
2: So I keep hearing Joel like breathe deeply next to me. He's like, so I need to get a reaction.
8: I mean, look, we got to have them in the room. Americans watch these outlets. Fox News was in the room, even though President Biden attacked them all the time. He didn't kick them out.
7: Well, because he wasn't in the press briefing.
8: Even KJP didn't kick them out either. The Politico thing, subscriptions are purchased all the time on Capitol
7: Hill. My news outlet is free.
8: I don't think that got him any good press. I don't know why the president's doing this right now, picking this fight. It only feeds into the perception that he is an authoritarian, that he is clamping down on free press, and he doesn't want there to be any criticism of him.
7: But he should
8: take them on.
7: There will only be 90 news outlets in the press briefing room that hate him instead of 93 as well.
2: I actually think the president does even better when you have these fake news outlets in the room
8: because he knows
2: how to take them down. So, Yali, I mean, do you think the president made the right move?
0: Listen, I'm a former journalist. Was for many years for Univision, worked for Fox as well. And I will say this, I will always stand by the right of the First Amendment. I think it's one of the most important things that we have in our country. But I will say this, the press is not here to poison the minds of the people. The press is here to inform, to give accurate information, and to let the people express their opinions and determine whether what they're hearing is right or wrong. So that's the role.
2: I feel like that's too late, Terry. I mean, I got to be honest. The president really wanted to do this in the first term, and there was pushback from the comms team saying, "Mr. President, just let them." I mean, here's the deal. You know what? Like, let them ask the stupid questions because you have better answers. So I don't like this banning situation because if a Democrat goes in, I don't really want them banning Matthew Foldy.
7: They will for sure ban me, but it won't be an infringement.
8: I'll fight for you, Matt.
7: Infringement on the First Amendment.
2: Thank God, Joel.
4: Look,
2: Terry.
4: Merce, I think you're right. I agree with you. President Trump, he really comes alive. I think he's best against an antagonistic press. He's so good and talented. That's where the fake news came out. He turned that around in an instant, and it lasted. But what I'll say this is, this could be some enormous plot to ban the next president from being able to block out the next Matthew Foley. Mm-hmm. So hopefully this goes, they try the ban and then the courts strike it down and then they have to let Matthew in to cover.
2: Do you think this will
7: end up? Brilliant.
2: Do you think it's going to end up in a legal battle?
4: Oh, if it goes through, CNN and MSNBC are going to sue.
2: Yeah. That's right.
4: But the thing I almost forgot is that coming up, the single juror who refused to let that gruesome murderer, Lindsey Clancy, off the hook is speaking out. What's next for the besieged hero? That's next.

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1: The American hero and lone holdout juror in the Lindsey Clancy murder trial has been identified as Michael Desranville, a Haitian immigrant and devout Christian. Desranville refused to join the other 11 jurors in finding Clancy not guilty. He is now breaking his silence in an exclusive off-camera interview.
2: From day one, he said eight of them were going for Lindsey Clancy not guilty. That was on day one. Two were for guilty, and two didn't know. Those eight felt like they were activists. He said the eight that felt that Lindsey was not guilty were trying to convince the other four, hey, Lindsey's not guilty.
1: Desranville's lawyer releasing a statement adding, quote, "This American hero and champion of justice loves the United States of America as the greatest country in the world, cherishes our sacred constitution as the pinnacle of human liberty, and supports our amazing leader, President Donald J. Trump, as a fellow defender of common sense, liberty, and sanity." And he's not the only one supporting the heroic holdout. An online fundraiser for Desranville was set up to help cover security, lawyers, and lost work, and has brought in hundreds of thousands of dollars. Foldy, so on one hand, this guy is an absolute American hero standing up for justice against absolute insanity. But on the other hand, he's Haitian.
3: I think that we see why Ron DeSantis said, dude, you're going to need to move to Florida. Because even if he weren't a supporter of Trump, which is like the best plot twist that you can imagine, in obviously this horrifically sad and tragic situation, Lindsey Clancy is a barbarous witch, of course. And he said, Desranville himself said elsewhere, that he has not a doubt in my mind that she murdered her children with premeditation. But all of this is a complete narrative destroyer for the left. I'd like to see Haitians like this guy. He seems like an awesome guy. I'd love to have him here on the Right Squad. But think about this. Why did he do that interview off camera? And why did all the pink-hatted lady, crazy lady jurors do on-camera interviews? It's because we know that no one is going to harm them, fortunately, and no one should. This guy is in, for, unfortunately, a world of hurt for doing the right thing.
1: I completely agree. Joel, you've been kind of confused about this whole
4: thing. I am highly confused about this.
1: Look, I think for me, it hasn't been that confusing because, I've read the details. In order to strangle someone, that takes a lot of work. It takes a lot of time. And then to do that three times in a row, I just don't know how the hell they didn't convict.
4: Well, let me tell you why I'm confused, because I'm with you. She did it. She killed three children. It's horrifying. She's guilty. And then I talked to people about the postpartum dynamic, and I have never given birth. I want to hear what my wife, and she's the mother of our three daughters, what she thinks. And I'll put her on the spot here without her being here to defend herself. But she says there is a real change, right? And there are real things to consider. So I get really confused in this.
3: Mercy, how many of your children did you murder?
4: I will tell you, the jury of your peers, this is truly, we now truly see American justice.
3: Have you murdered any of your children?
5: No, but I mean, Terry, you know, I think, like, I have given birth five times. Yes, you go through a lot of emotional changes. Absolutely. I think that you should have enough people around you in your community to recognize, hey, we've got a problem here. I think that when this one lone juror basically looked at the physical evidence that it showed that that she had planned these murders, I think that goes beyond postpartum, in my opinion. And so, you know, they looked at it, and even one of the psychiatrists came out saying that she wasn't part of having psychosis. So I think that she has to pay the price. Three innocent children were murdered. This should have never happened. Sometimes I would love to understand Patrick Clancy if he was seeing any of the signs. I think that's something that I think remains in our, you know, in our minds in terms of where he was in all of this and not seeing the signs.
3: Well, he was sent out to go get groceries when she mapped it so she would know he'd be gone when she killed all the kids.
1: I'm just waiting for a few more years until Democrats consider these horrific murders to just be super extra late-term abortions. Mm. But speaking of Patrick Clancy, he spoke to 60 Minutes along with his new wife.
6: I don't understand how the story has been so twisted, but I would hope people know that Pat is, as I said before, the most selfless father and supportive partner. And I was just a girl that met a guy running in Central Park on a really cold Saturday. And I don't think there's anything wrong with that.
1: Yali, I want to turn to you. I had seen an interview with one of the court reporters, and they got to listen to the audio of the 911 transcript, and she said that it was the most horrific thing that any of them have said. I read the transcript, and even the words were the most horrific thing, so I can't imagine actually hearing it.
7: I purposefully stayed away from watching any of it. My stomach turns just to listen to what happened. And I just cannot conceive that even if you are going through a depression or a postpartum depression, you would not see certain signs that are menacing your children and are being a danger to your children. So automatically, like for me, is a no.
1: Foley, you turned it to Mercy a little bit ago. You know, she's had five kids. I'm sure the thought of strangling them was never
5: sometimes
1: more than a fleeting moment.
5: Sometimes it's where you want to strangle
1: your husband. You want to strangle your husband. You want to strangle us. You don't want to strangle your kids.
3: And you don't do it.
4: I don't know what that feels like.
1: But Foley, my wife's had eight kids. Yep. Hasn't strangled any of them yet.
3: Yep.
1: This can't be an excuse.
3: Well, your wife is obviously better than Lindsay Clancy. So is everyone on this panel. So are all of our viewers. Please do not be a horrific monster like she is. And Michael Disraeli is, honestly, I think this is the kind of guy who Americans, forget Republicans or Democrats, should hold up. This is a success.
1: He's our George
3: Floyd immigration system. Well, I wouldn't say he's that, but I will say he's not a donkey of the week. And coming up, we're going to get into those guys. Listen to this.
8: Hold on. We got to get you your tissues.
9: Thanks.
3: A once proud leading actor, although I've said on this show he hasn't had a good movie in forever, has turned into, well, a beta male. But will he win an award for that lame, dramatic performance?

0: for a strong America.
1: Earlier this week, a bunch of elite Hollywood liberals got together to pat each other on the back at the Emmy Awards. But here on the Right Squad, we have a different award for leftists who act like fools. As you all know, we call it Donkey of the Week. I actually didn't even know that the Emmys had happened, and we know that Democrats always try to put on a performance when those cameras are rolling, think about Gavin Newsom, and act like something they're completely not. They act like normal people in order to try to relate to regular Americans like those of us on this panel. Gavin Hairgel Newsom pretended like he knew what the hell he's doing while fly fishing in Montana, he's not governor there, with CNN's Jake Tapper. In this interview, he revealed why Kamala Harris is too scary for him. She would prevent him from running for president in 2028.
2: Yeah. You got Rokana.
3: Yeah.
2: Kamala.
3: Yeah. I don't know if she runs, but we'll see.
2: I know she's called around.
3: Yeah. But I wouldn't run if she ran.
2: If she runs, you will not?
3: Of course not. Why would I? Do that to her. I wouldn't do it to me. Why would I? I wouldn't do that to you. I wouldn't waste everyone's time. Who needs that?
2: What do you mean? That doesn't even make sense to me.
3: I wouldn't.
1: I will say I'll accept votes for Jake Tapper for Donkey of the Week in that. But Newsom obviously sucks at fly fishing and at governing, but he also sucks at basketball. Remember when he crushed this little boy while trying to show off in China? Yikes.
2: No.
1: Well, he's not the only Democrat who can't dribble or shoot.
4: Minneapolis has always been a basketball city. Soon, some of the best basketball players in the world are coming right here. Not me. Unrivaled is officially coming back to Minneapolis, to Target Center. 3-on-3 basketball, the biggest stars in the game, at Target Center, right here in Minneapolis. They're still finalizing the rosters. I have not been officially contacted.
3: This is so bad.
1: Another liberal who likes to perform stupid tricks in front of children is this freak show, drag queen Alyssa Edwards. I'd never heard of this person, but take a guess which Texas Democrat's favorite drag queen he is.
5: This is Tyler Rico. So nice to meet you. Sorry, I broke my hand. I was there when you defended the drags. Who's your favorite drag queen in Texas?
6: Oh my gosh, probably Alyssa Edwards.
5: Alyssa Edwards, yes. I love Mikey Mays. Thank you so much.
1: That is crazy recall right there. And of course, our beta male list would not be complete without an actor who used to play leading alpha males in movies in the 1970s, but has since been relegated to a crying fool in his advanced age. Robert De Niro once gave us classic lines like, "I'm gonna make him an offer he can't refuse," and "You talking to me?" But now the only line he seems to know is F Trump. Here's what happened when Amy Poehler, who also was once a talented actress, applauded De Niro for his Trump derangement syndrome.
7: I've seen you do it over and over again, and I really appreciate it.
8: Thank you.
7: Yeah, it means a lot to a lot of people because you're standing up for a lot of people who don't have the power to do that. So thank you, Bob. And thanks for doing it over and over again. And this is going to be a real switcheroo because I can't believe I just made you cry. I feel incredible right now. Hold on. We got to get you your tissues.
8: Thanks.
7: We got good hang tissues for you, Bob. But it's true. It's true. It is, you know, there's not a lot of men who, in your position who do that. And white men of a certain age, like who frankly, you know, have a ton of power and don't use that responsibility in a way that they could. So thank you.
8: Yeah, of course.
1: Someone has to win Donkey of the Week. Yali, because it is your first time on the Right Squad, we are going to give you the responsibility of casting the first vote in who wins this coveted award.
9: I will say Jacob Fry.
1: Okay.
9: Because, I mean, that dribbling was awful.
1: That was terrible.
9: He can probably dunk anyways. So, yes, I'll give it to him.
1: Okay. Terry?
10: I am actually going to pull a Jason Nichols.
1: Oh,
10: and I am going to choose James Talarico's second favorite drag queen, which is Karl Rove, who is in the Wall Street Journal this week saying that he's going to vote for Tallarico over Paxton after spending $130 million attacking Ken Paxton, who's been a champion for families and a champion for Texans. Karl Rove, he's my.
9: Whoa,
1: Mercy, who's your donkey of the week?
9: I don't know. I might have to go with Terrier. I'm going to go with Gavin Newsom and Jake Tapper. I think they're two both. Let's not use the A word, but you know, the donkeys of the week. who the heck goes fly fishing with that, like, I don't know, really expensive navy blue tight shirt where he can't even button it up, and then he eats like he looks like he's eating like the bait or something, like right there. It's like, what is he doing? No idea. It doesn't work. It's like this idea that he's trying to connect with the average, cool, outdoorsman American, not happening.
1: Joel?
8: Well, you know, I'm going to do an audible there. And Jake and all of his sunscreen, like way too much. Like
1: so you vote for Tapper.
8: I'm going on Tapper there. But I will say, Jacob Fry can't make a bucket. He should not be doing basketball at all. That is horrible. That's embarrassing.
1: It is.
8: He was not at the JCC.
1: Okay, so look, once again, I have to cast the tie-breaking vote. And it is close between Newsom and Tapper because I think that, as Chris Plant says, acts of journalistic gratification that are happening in that video are quite frankly not safe for television. But I will give it to gruesome Gavin Newsom because at the end of the day, isn't there somewhere you can fish in California? It's a giant state. So you have to flee state like all of your businesses are. Paramount's leaving, American Idol's leaving, Gavin Newsom's leaving California.
9: So you go fly fishing, of course.
1: So he goes to Montana.
9: That's right.
1: You want to do something interesting in the fishing world, go noodling. All right. Coming up, someone who is definitely not a donkey of the week is Sydney Sweeney. We already know that the left wants a piece of her, tearing into her viral and super hot sports app ad. But now a competitor wants a piece of the action, putting its own way less attractive twist on this commercial. That is next.

0: You're watching An American Moment.
1: You like sports?
2: I love sports.
1: Just the word.
2: Sports.
1: Sports.
2: This sport, too.
1: Gets me excited.
3: It's so gross. It doesn't get me excited. All right, but we know the left is having a meltdown over Sydney Sweeney's now famous ad. For those of you keeping track, it's the one on the left for sports prediction app Novig. Competitor DraftKings put out their own sick and disgusting but somewhat hilarious twist on this commercial, replacing the gorgeous actress, my DMs remain open to her, with a gross fat guy. My DMs are not open to him. Funny, where is the liberal outrage over the DraftKings version? I wonder. But before Sydney claimed the throne as the left's number one target, it was WNBA star Sophie Cunningham, who felt their wrath. By the way, Sophie, my DMs are open for you, too. She felt the wrath of the left for standing up for women in women's sports. Sydney's fellow member on the hot Republican female Mount Rushmore doesn't get the fury that liberal women are directing at Sydney Sweeney.
4: Why are girls mad? Like, that is literally what she does. Why is anyone mad? Like, it is a gambling ad. Men, sports, pretty much naked women. Like, of course that's going to draw attention. Again, do I agree with it? Morally, I think it's kind of weird, but like, teach their own. Go do your thing, sis.
3: Can we get Sophie Cunningham on the right squad?
4: I love her.
3: Like,
5: it's awesome.
3: She's completely right.
6: I'm happily married.
3: I know. I'm not intimating anything here.
6: I have one WNBA jersey, and it is absolutely a Sophie Cunningham jersey. I wear it in public, and I get these
3: solidarity.
6: It's a solidarity sign. People know what you mean, and more people
3: recognize Mercy, this. You have said you were tired of seeing Sydney Sweeney's boobs, which I'll note they're not visible in that ad, for better or for worse. I'm tired of this guy already. Is this the solution?
7: I think it was the spoof. What DraftKings did was brilliant. Okay, yeah. That is so fun. That's what we want to see, okay? We want to do less of this political craziness and more of, like, let's have fun. But I will tell you, Foldy, as your mother, I would only let you date Sophie, not Sydney.
3: Okay, and you know, honestly, that is that's a totally fair point. Yeah. I'm open for either. Joel, I'm
7: open for either.
3: Okay, so this was DraftKings, Joel. Are you signing up to be FanDuel's model? You're way more attractive than that guy. You're a better athlete than Jacob Fry.
5: I am.
3: You're playing softball
5: last better
3: hoopster night
5: than Jacob Fry. That's right. Well, look, I hadn't seen the Sydney Sweeney ad until just now.
7: Oh,
5: so, you know,
3: you got to watch the Red Squad, buddy. I don't believe you.
5: Look, Terry, I'm a happily married man, and I want to stay that way. You
3: know? Okay, so Yali, to Mercy's point, this is not a political ad by DraftKings. This is a funny ad
7: that it's
3: seizing on something that we've spent four nights in a row discussing on this show. Smart move.
8: I'll say this. She's young. She's flaunting.

0: for. That's for sure.
1: Mercy, do you like that guy flaunting it?
0: You know, he's not my type, but
1: okay,
0: you know what?
1: That's fair.
0: Like, he does make people laugh, and we need a lot
1: I
0: more
1: agree
0: humor
1: with you. I think it's honestly good.
0: Is.
1: This
0: Although
1: is a good sort of encapsulation
0: with,
1: of it.
0: Sydney Sweeney, who got 40, that ad alone got 40 million views.
1: Apparently none from Joel Rubin.
0: Well, as we know, Matthew Foldy has seen it about like 100 times.
1: Yeah, I'm 1 million.
0: Okay. All right, coming up, the crook had no idea what was waiting for him when he tried breaking into this house. Wait till you see what the family guard dog did to him. We'll show you next.

0: Nash, the golden retriever, had one job when a burglar broke into his San Diego home. But instead of tearing the crook to shreds or even barking to scare him away, the pooch greeted him with a toy, hoping to play fetch. Luckily, the homeowners got an alert from their security camera and called the cops. And when officers arrived, Nash was just as excited to play with them, even as one came in with his gun drawn. Imagine what he'd do if they'd showed up with a canine cop. So Nash failed the guard test, dog test, but aced the make a new friend challenge. Now, Joel, you have a really fearless poodle. Good guard dog?
1: Tiny little 10-pound Maddie, the poodle. She loves everyone, makes a lot of noise, and if she had been guarding there, she would have done the exact same thing.
0: All right. Yali.
2: I used to have a lab. They're the cutest things, but they're not good guardians. That's for sure.
0: Okay. Terry?
3: I actually think this is bad owners. You know, No, hear me out, because that dog's used to intruders coming in, which means those two doggy parents, terrible as that sounds, right, they are hiring dog walkers to do their job and raise that dog. That's why he's not barking. My dog is a golden retriever, and he will rip your face off. Mm.

0: Folding.
1: Just if you need a fearsome guard dog, my friend Victoria's vicious little dog Louie can give this guy Nash some instructions.
0: My vicious Luna is amazing, and she would definitely take any of them down. She is a shepherd mix, and look at that.
2: Oh,
0: I mean, look at those eyes. She is so scary, tough, and barks a lot. All right, that's our show. Special thanks to Yali Nunez, Terry Schilling, Matthew Foldy, and Joel Rubin. We'll see you back here Monday night at 10 p.m. Eastern. Thanks for watching. Have a great American weekend.
3: The hero holdout juror in the Clancy case reveals himself as a black Trump voter. Let's check it out.

0: And welcome to Rob Schmidt Tonight. The lone holdout juror in the Lindsey Clancy case has finally revealed himself. Michael Desranville is his name. Massachusetts, he is a Trumper, and right now he is a wanted man. He is hunted by the media and liberal women who loathe him for standing in the way of an acquittal for their hero, Lindsey Clancy, after she brutally strangled her three small children to death. Yes. The behavior is disgusting. Desranville, a black Republican voter, has been forced into hiding. Nobody knows where he is. As media outlets have begun digging into his past, attempting to vilify him for having the audacity to vote to convict a woman who murdered her own three kids. The mass psychosis surrounding this case is just astounding. A journalist who interviewed Desranville off camera explaining how Desranville described the experience of being on this jury.
1: From day one, he said eight of them were going for Lindsey Clancy, not guilty. That was on day one. Two were for guilty, and two didn't know. Those eight felt like they were activists. He said the eight that felt that Lindsey was not guilty were trying to convince the other four, hey, Lindsey's not guilty.
0: There you go. The Clancy case was a classic case of a runaway jury. Eight ideologically aligned women, drunk on the victimhood that this country has branded women with for the past 60 years, decided that Lindsey Clancy should not be punished for the most heinous of crimes, not based on any of the rules of the court, just because they said so. It didn't matter that Clancy clearly premeditated this killing, that she moved her husband out of the house so that she could accomplish something that she knew was so bad. That's all that needed to be decided. Did she know she was doing something wrong? That's it. Boom. Conviction. But no, she must go free because the patriarchy is evil, the medical establishment failed her, and women are suffering. Those were the vibes of this case, at least from those eight. And those eight effectively turned three of the four sensible jurors, at least they were sensible when they walked into the deliberation room, turned three of the four in their favor over the course of that week of deliberating. Bullying, imagine the bullying. Eight angry postmenopausal women lambasting their objectors. Can you fathom how miserable that deliberation room was? Bullying the few men that were on the jury to relinquish their common sense and support their own purely emotion-driven vote of not guilty. Remember their fury toward the holdout. This was right after the hung jury was announced. This is how they talked about Michael Desranville.
2: He admitted he had reasonable doubt, and I started filling out the forms. I was so excited, but I'm still not going to say that she's not guilty by reason of insanity.
3: He was very arrogant. He really did not take anything that anybody said.
4: Every one of us, in the hours of her frustration, would get up and walk the room. We had the hardest time getting off the fact that Lindsey viciously killed her children.
0: How detached these women are from the lives of children. I mean, you assume that at least a couple of them, if not all three, have had children. How detached they are from what she did is the most amazing part. She just said he had the hardest time getting over the fact that Lindsey viciously killed her children. She said that with a straight face. I don't think I'm ever going to forget that line. Somebody saying, well, he had just such a hard time getting over what? The fact that she viciously strangled three kids, looking into the eyes of your babies and strangling them to death? What planet are we on? So what really happened here? Well, we got to see a disturbing manifestation of radical feminism, and it distorted how this jury decided the case. They did not follow the rules. It was obvious, again, that Clancy was aware that she was doing something wrong, and that was the bar. But the bar didn't matter to this contingent of women on the jury. Desranville released this statement. He said, I didn't have any doubts. As I tried to explain different possible theories during deliberation, I kept getting cut off, as if I had doubts based on the evidence presented. Based on all the physical evidence, key witnesses, and what the prosecution presented, I thought it was enough proof that Clancy knew exactly what she was doing and planned. And she did plan. She planned for her husband to be gone. She needed an hour to do this. And then she tried to kill herself in a very insufficient manner. She certainly knew how to kill the kids. So did three others on the jury, they knew. They were bullied into going along. The other three knew that this was wrong, but they got bullied into it. You know, the men were branded as misogynistic by those eight. I mean, imagine what the atmosphere was like as they just kept pounding away, pounding away. You're going to vote with us. You're going to vote with us, or you're a misogynist. Radical feminism, tribalism, they're on their own team. And they thought this acquittal would be a big score for their team.
5: We knew that this was a turning point, and this would be something that could change something to make it better for other women in the future, for other families. You know, justice for those children is this never happening again.
0: Again, that's after she thought about how to say this for a while. What she really meant was we knew this would be a big win for women, that women we don't feel should be held responsible for almost anything that they do. This is a crazy, crazy case, a crazy, crazy case. And the holdout hero who stood up to this nonsense calls himself a Trump-supporting Republican. Here was the president today asked about that juror.
6: I think the case is very sad. It's a horrible thing. She was on all sorts of drugs, and she was very messed up. She killed three children, her three children. It's a very tough situation, and I know the jury was certainly not a friendly one in terms of that one person, but it's not for me. Look, you had a jury, and the jury was hung, and we'll see whether or not they have another trial.
0: Yeah. Nobody's disputing that Lindsey Clancy is a disaster. I mean, nobody disputes that at all. But again, the only question in this case was, did she know what she was doing? That was the question, and she did. And she only heard voices right when she was about to kill her kids. Never heard them before, hasn't heard them since. And that does not align with anything. She knew what she was doing. She killed her three kids. She knew it was wrong. You got to get punished. She tried to kill herself. Remember that. She tried to give herself the death penalty after what she did. And everyone says that she shouldn't be punished. She thinks she should. Michael Desranville is going to be hiding for a while from all of this as the holdout juror. The media has no intention of giving up on this story until they get to personally scold him for doing this, until they can find him and chase him down and scream at him for a few days. Continually bringing up the man's past, including trouble Desranville got in after assaulting his nephew in some kind of domestic dispute that they're now obsessed with. Take a look.
7: The juror who forced a mistrial in the high-profile Lindsey Clancy trial has a troubled legal past, including multiple allegations of domestic violence. We were able to independently confirm Desranville's identity through court records, photos published online, and through an interview with one of the jurors. We found that Desranville had an active restraining order against him for allegedly assaulting his nephew and was in the process of being evicted. Both the restraining order and the eviction action were active during the time in which the jurors were weighing evidence in the case. The question now is, what was the jury process like? How was Desranville, the lone holdout, vetted?
0: Can you even fathom a spineless white liberal reporter like that, or any of these liberal reporters, bullying black citizens for their criminal past in any other situation? Can you even imagine it happening? Of course you can. These same insufferable journalists would label you a racist instantly for bringing up the criminal history of a black person that they ideologically agree with. And you know that's true. An op-ed from the Boston Globe. Now that the holdout juror in the Lindsey Clancy case is getting the negative attention he deserves, it's easy for the DA to agree to a plea deal that gets Lindsey the help she needs. The negative attention that he deserves. According to columnist Wendy Murphy, who is yet another of the tribe, right? The jury broke down 11-1 in this case. Wendy Murphy claims in her op-ed that public opinion breaks down about the same. She thinks that 11 out of 12 Americans agree that Lindsey Clancy is innocent by reason of insanity. Is she insane? I don't know. And there's a lot of people who see this case clearly. It's certainly not 11-1. It's probably not even 50-50. I'd say the people that think Clancy should have gotten off of this are in the minority, for sure. I don't think it's even a plurality of women. And there's a lot of common sense. It's hard to find because everybody's so terrified to talk about it. Even Trump was touchy on it. He was like, yeah, I don't want to screw up the women vote. I don't know how to talk about this thing. Including former NFL wide receiver turned CBS host Nate Burleson, another common sense mind on this, with a bold comment this morning to the very liberal Gayle King. See if you can catch it.
8: They actually told the judge through that note that the holdout juror they believed did have reasonable doubt and wasn't following the law. Mm-hmm.
9: So even now they're telling conflicting stories.
8: Yeah. Correct.
9: The jurors are saying and what he is saying.
10: He sounds sound in his reasoning, though.
9: I'm glad he's speaking up because everybody wants to know where he was coming from.
8: Exactly.
0: All right. John DePetro, host of The John DePetro Show, was our man inside this courtroom. He's back with us tonight. Evita Duffy, contributor at The Federalist, both covered this case extensively. It's good to have you both here. John, I want to get your reaction to the harassment now of this holdout juror that is being attacked by the media, his past being dug up in a way we never see. Go ahead.
11: Rob, I'm glad you played that clip of the Boston Globe, because what should be pointed out is he's the only juror that they've investigated. There are allegations online that this retired chef, that she had some legal problems in the past. But notice the Globe, they still just drill down on that juror. And I also want to let you know, and that, I mean, I was in the courtroom and I thought the prosecution met their burden. And basically, they made a very compelling case that she was in a right frame of mind when she committed this. And what, so when he said he, you know, had doubts and he didn't believe her story, what I think it also came down to, and it's actually very simple, at 5:33, Patrick Clancy's at CVS and he calls home and she misses the call, but she calls him right back at 5:34. So if someone's in the throes of some voice commanding you to do something and you're literally going one to the next, how would you call him back? She called him back, as the prosecutor pointed out, because she was afraid he was going to come home and she still had some more work to do. So when you look at this, when I sat in the courtroom, I thought the Commonwealth, I thought they made their case. And I think they made it very, very effectively. Yeah. And they brought on doctors that made the case that she actually didn't suffer from psychosis. So, but look at the way it was treated. And it was just so racist of those, you know, the one reporter and those three women, and they're bashing him. I've heard from some of my followers and callers of, you know, we know the word. I had black callers saying, we know
0: all their racial, all their racial virtues.
11: Yes.
0: Yeah. All their racial virtues go out the window when they ideologically don't agree with somebody. I got to get to Evita real quick. Hang on, John.
11: Go ahead.
0: He says eight women, I hijacked the jury. Is what this Ronville says. Eight women hijacked the jury. They had an agenda even before deliberating. What would you call that, Evita?
12: Yeah, I mean, it's bullying. It's bullying of the Karens and then three beta males who couldn't stand, who didn't have a backbone. I mean, that's obviously what happened here. And at the heart of this is the fact that progressive societies do not believe in equal justice. It's actually contradictory to their entire worldview. If you are part of an oppressed class and women are part of an oppressed class in their view, then there's no such thing as justice. You have no guilt whatsoever. I happen to think that the Parkland shooter, the Sandy Hook shooter, these were people who were clearly mentally ill, but they were white men, and they rightfully faced justice. They faced consequences for their terrible actions. Because Lindsay Clancy is a woman, they want her to get off the hook in the same way that they do other oppressed classes, whether that be racial, sexual, or otherwise. So this is the kind of society they want to create for us, and they want to intimidate anyone who steps out of line. They want to create a situation where in America, if you're a juror, you are terrified of stepping out of line and disagreeing with the left-wing narrative. Otherwise, you will be publicly crucified. And it's an assault on our justice system. That's what this is, an assault on our justice system from the media.
0: That certainly is well said. That's well said. I got to leave it there. Out of time. John DePetro, good to see you. Evita Duffy, thanks so much, guys.
11: Good to be with you, Rob.
12: Thank you.
0: Got some breaking news tonight. Major announcement from the president in his long-fought negotiation with Denmark over their territory of Greenland, revealing he has now gained complete control of Greenland, the massive island to our northeast, claiming he did so without spending a dime, writing on Truth Social. It gives the United States permanent control over security and all other needs in Greenland, completely addressing all of our many U.S. concerns. There's a lot of, you know, positioning concerns with Greenland, where it is, Russia, all of that. If you go north and you look at a map, it's very interesting. He says there'll be no cost to the United States. Continues to say, from now on, no U.S. adversary can ever have a base in Greenland, have a military presence in Greenland, or make sensitive investments in Greenland without our express written approval. So that all came in a True Social. We haven't heard from him yet. We're going to get more information on that. But it's a big deal. You know how long he's been fighting for some kind of control of that island. Coming up next here, a pending disaster as Paramount, a massive company, appears to be fleeing California. So is that enough to wake voters up? Steve Hilton is running to run the state, and he's up next.

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1: All right, welcome back. TMZ reported earlier this week that Paramount is fleeing the disastrous business environment that they have created in the state of California, a story allegedly confirmed by the mayor's and attorney general's offices to TMZ. So it sounds like it's happening, but we're still not exactly sure if it's foolproof. This all after California's attorney general Rob Bonta led a multi-state antitrust lawsuit against Paramount as they attempt to purchase Warner Brothers, which of course would mean that CNN, which is owned by Warner's, would fall under the control of conservative media mogul and tech mogul Larry Ellison. Sources telling Deadline the company is deadly serious about leaving California and the home of Hollywood. The move could cost California nearly 58,000 jobs, $21 billion a year, as the state of California sues one of its biggest and most prosperous companies over politics. Rumors of Georgia, Texas, maybe Tennessee, the usual suspects, could take this company and just relish in the riches of it. California's Attorney General Rob Bonta on MSNBC says it's not his fault. Even though he's the one leading the charge to block the Paramount Warner's acquisition, he says it's all Paramount's fault that they want to leave.
2: If they decide to leave, it's their independent choice. I'm not asking for it. I don't want it. That responsibility will lay at their feet. There's nothing about this case that requires that, ask for it, or would cause it. It would be their choice and their choice alone. They'll have to own it. And this merger is a threat to jobs. There will be 5,000 to 10,000 jobs that could be lost, billions of dollars in economic activity lost because of the merger. And that's what antitrust enforcement is all about.
1: All right. Steve Hilton is the California Republican candidate for governor, and he joins us now. And Steve, I guess we're not surprised. This might be what inspires people to finally change their vote in that state. If they actually get Paramount to flee that state, and they have to learn the lesson that you can't just torture all the people and all the businesses inside California.
3: Well, you nailed it, Rob. That's exactly right. I mean, that guy, Rob Bonta, the attorney general, is a complete political hack. But it's a very dangerous game he's playing politically, because real people's lives are going to be affected. And what's happening with Paramount, what's happening across the board in the entertainment industry, is exactly what's happening in every industry in California, which is Democrat policies are killing California every single day on the campaign trail. And many times on many days, I have business leaders say to me, if you don't win in November, we are leaving the state. We're just hanging on to see if you can offer some change and some balance in this absolutely viciously hostile business climate, or we're going. Look, we already have the highest unemployment rate and the highest poverty rate in the country. As I keep saying now, as we get closer to the election, this is a make or break moment for California. We are sleepwalking towards complete economic collapse. We're going to turn into the Rust Belt with better weather unless we wake up and make a change.
1: And seeing him just sitting there on MS now, you know, again, after years of these people giving the middle finger to everybody that works in your state, to every business that operates in your state, they the only people they take care of are, as far as I can tell, the naked, you know, drug addicts in the streets. That's the only people that they have the best interests of in California. And then he said, well, we don't want you to go. Oh, really?
3: Well, that's exactly right. I mean, again, as the election gets closer, the what it's really about comes clearer to me. And as you see these stories, it's exactly what you said, which is after 16 years of one party rule, we can see their values and who they are for is very clear. In California today, if you do the right thing, you are punished. And if you do the wrong thing, you're rewarded. If you're a regular family trying to raise your kids the right way, if you're a business just trying to run your business, make a bit of money, serve your customers, provide a service in the community, they hound you, they gouge you, they file lawsuits against you. They are against you. But if you're an illegal immigrant, try competing with a brick and mortar business with a street vendor food cart, they're all for you. If you're the drug addict, they give you more drugs. Yeah. They hand out crack pipes. They hand out needles. I mean, it's completely upside down. And that's what I'm going to turn around when I'm governor.
1: And hopefully Paramount, I want Paramount to leave. I hope they do leave, and I hope that it happens before the election and it wakes people up, because it needs to. At some point, this is the kind of thing that will wake people up. If you lose a company that big, that many jobs, that much money, it's going to hurt bad. And you got Gavin Newsom out there with the audacity to trash talk, you know, this administration on the cost of living, which there is a cost of living problem. We can all admit that. But, I mean, for him to talk about it, when an embarrassing house in California costs $1 million, he had a tweet montage of states where gas prices are going up. The gas in your state, Gavin Newsom, is $6. What are you talking about? Why would he talk about gas prices for? It's amazing. And I want to just play a video. I wanted you to see this because a friend of mine sent it to me yesterday. This is a video of a woman. This is a lifelong California woman. Had a great soundbite video on Instagram. Let's play it, guys.
4: Why would Paramount Pictures leave L.A.? Is it the homeless taking on the street? Could it be, the fentanyl zombies laying down on the Walk of Stars? It's actually The Walking Dead now. Not to mention, you guys are taxing everyone up the What we want is we want the communists to leave. We want Twinkle Toes to kick rocks. Basshole, see ya. And we want to elect Steve Hilton, and we want to move on.
1: There you go. I got 20 seconds. That's a good one, right?
3: It's a great one. Look, I had my just as I was watching Gavin Newsom with his pathetic post complaining about gas prices in Wisconsin, we literally drove past a gas station, 6:15. Just yesterday, we put out a video as I was looking at it. She's exactly right. We got to kick these people out and get California back on the path to sanity. And the only way we do that is to elect a Republican governor. We're closing the gap with my opponent. Oh, we can pull this off.
1: I love it. I love it. And Paramount, get out of town. Do it. Make the point. Make the hard stand and leave. Just do it. I think it would really help change things. Steve Hilton, good to see you. Thanks so much.
3: Thanks, Rob. See you soon.
1: All right, coming up here, Minnesota federal judges colluding to stop the president's agenda. A stunning admission. They put it right in the newspaper. That's how unafraid they are. That's coming up, including Biden judge Mame Owusi Mensah Frimpong, who demands the U.S. keep its borders open so the rest of the world

0: Watch Greg Kelly Reports only on Newsmax.
1: All right, welcome back. Activist federal judges in Minnesota say they aggressively challenged the ICE immigration surge in Minneapolis over this past winter and are openly admitting that they were colluding with each other to thwart Trump's immigration agenda. And these judges are bragging about all of this in the New York Times, which shows you just how comfortable they are blatantly upending the law and the way that this country is supposed to run. It described the judges seeking one another's counsel, meeting regularly and consulting and running email threads, adding eventually some of their clerks made an informal spreadsheet showing whom to consult on particular legal questions. Some judges built templates of legal orders so they could respond quickly to some of the detention issues. Judge Patrick Schlitz, who admits to his involvement in a pro-migrant nonprofit, by the way, describing the Minneapolis ICE surge, claiming what happened in Minnesota's federal court created a grave threat to the rule of law. So essentially, these judges believe that this should be a borderless society, and any president that stands in the way of that is a threat to the rule of law. Jeff Clark is a vice president of litigation at the Oversight Project, joins us now. Jeff, good to have you back on. It's crazy that they're openly talking about this in a newspaper. It shows how ideologically warped they are, that they think that what they believe is just the way that this country is meant to be.
2: That's dead on accurate, Rob. Look, our judiciary, the federal judiciary, is not designed to be a group exercise. It's essentially, especially at the trial court level, it's a singular judge. You go to that judge, you present the case in an adversary way. Each side gets to have their say, and then the judge decides what to do. What these Minnesota judges have admitted that they've done is they turned it into a collective process that is totally at odds with Article 3 of the Constitution. I mean, judges will consult about things like new rules, you know, for federal civil procedure. They'll consult about ethics matters. Otherwise, you know, judges only assemble in panels in the courts of appeals, either three at a time or sometimes en banc, the whole court, which can be in excess of 8-10 judges. But to have like seven judges under Schiltz, seemingly his direction, right, go to an internal process where they're coordinating, especially because the judges are supposed to decide individually and there isn't precedent set at the district court level, only at the appellate level, is just a completely mind-blowing. And as you point out, it's even worse. They believe they can do whatever they want because they're going and bragging to the New York Times about it, which is also remarkable.
1: Right. Yeah, they think it's in the Constitution that this should just be a borderless society and that everybody that shows up here can just BS the our asylum laws and just walk right in. They think that that's constitutionally sound. They're crazy. It really is crazy, and we're immersed in this kind of judicial activism. I'm going to show you this one. The U.S. District Judge. It's a tough one to even say. Mame Owusu Mensah Frimpong, a Biden judge telling us we can't deport people, issuing preliminary injunction blocking the U.S. government from conducting warrantless immigration arrests. We have brought in a ton of people that just see this as a harvest for the entire globe. This country is just the spoils belong to the world.
2: Absolutely. And Rob, look, I believe we need a change in the law so that we don't have foreigners. I mean, under the Biden administration, the number of judges who hail from foreign countries and, you know, are not people drawn from our society is just, it's exploded in a way. And so, of course, they see the immigration system and blowing the doors off of it as part of their mission. And that's not what the American people put them, there for. It's not what what even a President Biden takes his oath of office to do. It's totally contrary to Article 3. Yeah. And, every time I see one of these orders of the judges being obstructive, I keep asking the question of when Congress is going to start oversight proceedings against these judges. They can. I'll refer you to the fact, Rob, that Article 3, which governs the federal judiciary of the U.S. Constitution, Section 1, says that judges only serve during good behavior. And I think if you have set yourself like, you know, flint-faced, like a stone rock against President Trump's policies when you're not elected, that you're not engaging in good behavior and you should be looked at.
1: Yeah, and it's funny how so many of them, you look at a lot of these people and they have such sound patriotism for the nations that they came here from. They would never implement the kinds of ideas and policies and judicial opinions for their homeland, but they'll do it here. And that's what really irks me. Jeff Clark, good to see you. Thanks so much.
2: Good to see you, too. Thanks.
1: Coming up next, a CNN host claims it's racist and gross for Americans to be wary of voting for.

0: the sharpest viewpoints on the issues that really matter.
1: You once said that America is the top dog in terrorism.
2: Yes.
1: Do you think America then is worse than Al-Qaeda?
2: Pound for pound, as far as the number of deaths, yes. Not only terror that we are waging on regular civilians in nations in the periphery, there's no distinction between blowing up a school, triple tapping it with Tomahawk missiles. If you're killing 140 schoolgirls, that is an act of terror.
3: Middle East anchor Baby Hassan Piker says the United States is worse than a terror group. He's pretending that we're going around the world trying to kill innocent people as we try to liberate innocent people that are being used as that are being held hostage by regimes, terror regimes like Iran, things like that. As Democrats have let the insidious evil of their far left flank out of the bag by showcasing people like this and showing us what they really think of this country. And despite so much Islamic hatred toward our country and the fact that the Quran does, in fact, have multiple passages that demand violence against non-believers, which is a huge problem with Islam in this world, CNN's Dana Bash is furious about the number of Michigan voters that don't seem to want to vote for Abdul El-Sayed because of his religion.
4: 45% say they would not consider voting for a Muslim. First of all, it's just gross.
5: Right, right.
6: Let's and just, what was the Jewish factor? I mean, well, the Jewish number was...
4: It's 20%. Yeah. I mean, it's gross.
3: Is it gross? Is it gross? Look at what's happening across Europe right now. The rape numbers, crime numbers. Is it gross to be wary of certain religions that don't at all work in the confines of the West? We just don't play together nicely. Abdul El-Sayed is funded by organizations linked to Islamic terror. Is it gross to not want to vote for him? Michael Savage joins us now to talk about that. What do you think, Michael? Is it gross?
7: Islam has been at war with the world since its inception. I mean, you have to study the history of Islam from the beginning. And it has, certainly most Muslims are not violent, nor are they terrorists. But going back to Hassan Piker, he's clearly on playing for the other team. Let's put it to you that way. Playing for the other team. But speaking of a man like him, they say, why do you listen to him? Why does anyone they say he has 3 million followers. Someone who I know who's on the inside of all of this tells me that without people buying followers, their true numbers are like 40,000 or 50,000. That goes for people like Kardashians, according to him. I can't verify it or unverify it. So we can't necessarily blow this guy out of proportion. What we do know about him is he hates America. He's on the side of the Islamists. And his candidate of choice happens to be none other than Occasional Cortez, known as Ocasio-Cortez. They, in my opinion, are enemies of America. And unless they are stopped, they will destroy all of us. There's a fifth column in this country that is nakedly carrying the banner of the enemy and yelling it from rooftops. So you say, well, what can you do about it other than wringing your hands? Well, previous generations did something about enemies within. In the 1950s, during the real Red Scare, because there really were Reds, and they were scary, and they were found to be in Hollywood, in the universities, and the very same places they are today, there was a man called McCarthy who was roundly condemned as a fascist. He ran a thing called the House of Un-American Activities Committee. And I say the only way to save this nation is for Trump to create a new HUAC and put people like this on the stand and ask them to describe where their money is coming from. Piker, for example, is the nephew of one of the most vicious anti-American bloggers in the Middle East. I forget the name of the organization. Most of these people who hate this country are receiving money from foreign sources who are not necessarily favorites of this country or its freedoms. So we have to look into the funding, and we can only do it not by wringing our hands, but by bringing back UAC. And I understand people are going to say, look, Mike, be careful, because maybe you'll be dragged before UAC if the Democrats come to power. Well, I'll drag me before UAC and take a look at my lifetime of writings and see which side am I on. I'm not on the Red-Green Alliance
3: it
7: side.
3: Is just,
7: I have no allegiance to Iran, China, Russia, or Ukraine, or even Israel. I have no allegiance to any of these countries. They don't pay me 1 cent. Can all of these bloggers say that? That's what a UAC would do, Rob, and that's what we need.
3: It's scary. It's scary that there's such a market for hatred against the country that we've that we've found our people falling so far away from loyalty and pride in the country. You know, I wanted to play this. 6 days after 9/11, you had George W. Bush visiting an Islamic center, urging Americans not to blame Islam for the terror attacks that had just occurred in New York, instead declaring that Islam is peace. And 25 years later, he still apparently believes the same thing. Wanted to just get your thoughts on, I mean, he had a moment where he stood right there and he said, Islam is peace. And I think that was a really overly empathetic move towards, you know, the radicalization of a religion that had just killed thousands of people in this country.
7: Well, Islam does mean peace. The word means peace. But unfortunately, the history of the religion is not that of peace. It's that of conquest. Again, I have to repeat that most Muslims want to be left alone, raise their families, make a living, and be left alone. But it only takes 1% of 1 billion to become the radicals that are causing trouble around the world. And they have been causing trouble around the world. Whether it's Hindus in India, ask Hindus, say, okay, Savage, we hear this from you because you're an America firster, you're Jewish, so you would take this position. Well, ask the Hindus. They're not Americans and they're not Jews. Ask them their experience with Muslims in their country. It got so bad in India that they had to create a whole nation. They carved out a piece of their whole nation just for the Muslims, and they named it Pakistan. People don't even know the history of Pakistan. It was because the Muslims could not get along with their Hindu neighbors. It's the same with Christians. It's the same with every other religion on earth, because it's a religion of conquest, which is everyone must bow down to their God. It's that simple. And our soldiers without legs, without arms, with faces that are mangled, know this. Unfortunately, vermin like that in the media, who are paid by foreign agents, are able to get away with it because of the very freedoms that these men lost their legs to protect. That's the bottom line and the truth. And I don't want to talk about it anymore. I want to see Trump create a U.S. As troublesome as it may be, you may not agree with me. I'd love to flush out where their money is coming from.
3: I completely agree with you. I think it's so disgusting that so many of the I think there's dirty, ugly terror money behind El Sayed in Michigan. I'm sure it's behind. Yes. I'm sure it's behind Piker and so many others. And they're pushing out Ilhan Omar. Start Mamdani, of course. I got to leave it there. I totally agree with you, but I have to leave it there just out of time. Michael Savage, good to see you. Thanks so much
7: for having me, Rob. Much appreciated.
3: Of course. Good to see you. All right. The Red-Green Alliance. We just talked about it. Not a new phenomenon when radical Democrats align with Islamists to try and conquer capitalism, to conquer Western values. In a new Newsmax column, Dick Morris explains what the goals are for the socialists: higher taxes, far more government control of all of our money. We're seeing how well the government does with our money lately, aren't we? New Quinnipiac poll, 30% of Democrats don't support DSA. So the numbers there from the Democrat Party, 66% of voters overall don't support DSA, and yet they have a lot of control of the Democrat Party. Dick Morris joins us now to talk about that. This is not a broadly supported organization, Democrat Socialists of America, but they have a lot of control of the Democrat Party. How is that?
5: Well, the Quinnipiac poll showed that Democrats support the Democratic Socialists of America by about 2-1. And voters as a whole, counting Democrats, independents, and Republicans, oppose it by 3-1. So you have a situation here where the Democratic candidates have to urge socialism, otherwise their base will skewer from them. But if they do that, they lose the general election. And that gives us the perfect opening to win the midterm elections. If we call them socialists, they won't say they're not. I remember very well when Lee Atwater was head of the Republican Party. He was attacking Dukakis in the Bush-Dukakis race. And I had run the race that beat Dukakis. And I told Atwater, don't call him soft on the military. Don't call him a big taxer. Don't call him a radical. Call him what he'll admit, being against the death penalty. And when they asked him if Kitty Dukakis were murdered, would you support the death penalty? And he said, no, he was cooked. And Atwater jabbed me in the ribs and said, you said he'd say that. So the Democrats will admit to being socialist. And we have got to use that against them. Newt Gingrich did a wonderful poll about that. And he showed that when you ask people, who would you vote for Congress? The Democrats lead by 4. But then we say, how about a Democratic socialist against the Republicans? The Republicans lead by 7.
3: I hope that's the case. I'm not feeling terribly optimistic about the midterms, and I had it wrong. The Quinnipiac poll aligns with the rest. Two-thirds of Democrats support DSA, at least to some extent.
5: Yeah,
3: and that
5: but
3: is
5: not
3: a scary
5: the voters
3: number.
5: As a whole.
3: I got to leave it there.
5: We're going to win the midterms.
3: Not voters as a whole, just Democrat voters.
5: We're going to win the midterms right. Because of that, because the Democrats have become the Socialist Party. And by making that identification, we are going to win the House, and we're going to win the Senate anyway.
3: You got to pound. We got to pound that message. All right, Dick Morris, good to see you. Thanks so much. All right, coming up here after the break, a Mexican communist who loves Mexico so much, she's...

0: All right, welcome back. Time now for news from the left. Mexican communist named Claire Valdez pledging to carry the fight inspired by Mexico's struggle for independence into Congress here in New York and in the 7th District. Posting on X, 215 years ago, Mexicans fought an empire that demanded our land and our labor, and we won. I'll carry that fight with me to Congress as New York's first Mexican-American representative. Adding, last month I met comrades, ding, ding, ding, comrades in Morena, who are standing up to the empires and corporations that have always taken from us and building a government for the working class. So she comes from Mexico, which is a very left-leaning dump. And she loves Mexico so much that all she talks about is Mexico, yet she lives in New York. Why do you live in such an oppressive capitalist place if you're such a proud Mexican communist? Go to Mexico. It would be a lot better for you. You'd be much happier there. But of course, she won't. Next up, Joy Reid on Jim Acosta's podcast. What a match, right? Just exactly what you would expect.
1: You know, I know the Civil War killed a lot of people, but Donald Trump killed more people with COVID than died in the Civil War. Donald Trump managed to put more people in the grave by lying about COVID than they did fighting a war on our continent over slavery.
0: She's such an idiot. I mean, it's so clear how she lost that job at MSNBC. How did she ever have it is the real question. Donald Trump killed, what, hundreds of thousands of people with COVID? Is that the claim? Who's the guy that used our money to fund the creation of the virus, and where did he do it? It wasn't Donald Trump, I don't think. It was the little guy, right? The little science guy? Fauci, maybe, was his name? Yeah. And finally, Trump announcing that he's banning CNN, MS Now, and Politico from the White House.

0: He do it. It wasn't Donald Trump, I don't think. It was the little guy, right? The little science guy. Fauci, maybe, was his name. Yeah. And finally, Trump announcing that he's banning CNN, MS Now, and Politico from the White House for their ridiculous political coverage.
1: When you look at MS Now, which used to be MSNBC, which some people call MSDNC, Democratic National Committee, it's fake news. It's fake news. They purposely write negative news. CNN is fake news. MS Now is fake news. They're fake news. Politico was bailed out by our government from going out of business.
0: So the National Press Club already responding, calling this a clear attempt to control which voices are allowed to witness and report on the exercise of presidential power. Every American should understand what is at stake, an unprecedented assault on press freedom in that right there. Trump did make a great point, though, about the deep state. All liberals that work inside our government spending a fortune on Politico subscriptions and propping that organization up. It's just all liberals that read that paper. Not sure he really follows up on this. It's not really a great idea. But the media did destroy its own credibility, not the president. There is a point to that. All right, coming up, just released by the White House, incredible UFO footage that looks like a drone swarm, except it was taken in 19... 19-

0: covering every minute.
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2: The holdout juror in the Lindsey Clancy trial was not only a black man, but he's got a few other traits that will shock you in a good way.
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6: Oh, yes.
7: Campaigns, I would absolutely be telling my people to disavow you.
8: Start with the chemtrails theory. It's unfounded.
2: Good evening. Welcome back to Finnerty. I'm Rob Finnerty. Happy Friday. And this week we learned a lot. We learned that the holdout juror in the Lindsey Clancy trial, his first name is Michael. He is black. He is a legal immigrant from Haiti. He is a father, a Republican, and wait for it, he is allegedly, reportedly a Donald Trump supporter. Dum, dum, dum.
9: Very well spoken person. Very well spoken. Very nice. Very kind. Catholic. And you want to hear something very funny? We started talking. He thinks he knows why he might be getting targeted. He's a Republican. He is a black Republican. And as soon as he told me that he was Republican, it just common sense. I said, this makes sense now.
2: That is Ray Marcel from something called Fugitive TV, and he says he spoke with the holdout juror at length about what really went on in that jury room. So far, we've only heard one side of the story from all those women who won't stop doing interviews. And this is how those other jurors apparently behaved behind closed doors.
9: He said that from day one, he said eight of them were going for Lindsey Clancy, not guilty. He told me that the eight that on day one were going for a Lindsey not guilty, he said to him, those eight felt, he felt like they were activists.
2: Okay, so you say these women were activists, the same women who, right after the trial, said repeatedly that Lindsey Clancy was a good mother. She murdered her kids. For some reason, now this is all starting to make sense.
10: I truly, truly in my heart believe that if Lindsey had got the help she really needed, those three children would still be here. Those three faces just come to me when I close my eyes. The idea of this amazing mother, by all accounts, that nobody could find one bad thing to say about this person.
2: A great mom? I have one bad thing. She murdered her three babies. How about that, lady? Ma'am? Something tells me that if Cora, Callan, and Dawson were still alive, they wouldn't think that mom was such a great mom either. It pains me to even say that, but give me a break. And not surprisingly, women, just like the women who were impaneled on that jury, women all across the country, in fact, and female athletes all across the country, are furious that a 29-year-old actress named Sydney Sweeney would do something like this, show off her body in an ad where she's being paid to sell a product.
11: She's bad for a progressive political agenda. This is not about exploiting anyone, if you were to try to take that tack, but that's not what they're doing. They're going after her because she's skinny, white, blonde, and Republican, and that's what's happening. It has nothing to do with women's sports. It's a gambling site.
2: Yes, all week long, headline after headline, take a look, about how Sydney Sweeney is sexualizing sports. I agree. This ad has nothing to do with women's sports, like absolutely nothing. But I also didn't realize that Sydney Sweeney was the first woman ever in global world history to show off her body, which, by the way, is not a bad thing. We've been told to think that it's a bad thing. It's not a bad thing. Why is it a bad thing? But then we found all these pictures of dozens and dozens of female athletes who have done the exact same thing, only in most of these pictures, these athletes were actually naked. And I'm pretty sure that nobody wants to see Megan Rapinoe naked. Maybe it's just me. But don't you think it's interesting that all of the same people who were so offended by this Sydney Sweeney ad were not offended by what Lindsey Clancy did? murdering her three kids. What else did we learn this week? Well, we learned that mostly immigrants, many illegal, have been stealing from taxpayers for years in the state of California. And Gavin Newsom thinks that somehow this is not going to be a problem for him when and if he decides to run for president.
0: Based on today's allegations, over 10 million taxpayer dollars that were supposed to support our children were stolen by criminal actors. According to the allegations, these were made up, fake daycares.
2: And day after day, those fake daycares were billing the state for taking care of children that did not exist because the daycare centers did not exist. The names of the 12 people charged in this fraud, and I'm going to read you all of them, because if this is not just the most all-American sounding group of people I've ever heard of, I don't know what is. All 12 are Muslim. 9 are refugees who are accused of buying luxury cars and houses and taking vacations. Here are the names. Fausia Mohammed, Abdulian Alawad, Zuten Abdi, Iramali Mohammed, Katem Hanashi, Kateria Hashimi, Mamiriam Kamasis, Mohammed Alawad, Mazawan Alawad, Takaria Alawad, Zarabib Dulzali, Caesar Yarub. And I read you all of those names. Nobody else will do that. Because, yes, gas prices are high right now, but gas prices are going to come down. I read you all those names because that is the Democrat Party in 2026. And that is what you are voting against on November 3rd. Immigrants coming to this country illegally, in many cases, stealing from you and then moving into the house right next door and rubbing it in your face, robbing taxpayers blind. This is what Democrats want. They will look the other way. And for more proof of that, look what happened just this week on Capitol Hill. 206 Democrats voted against sharing information with Donald Trump's attorney general to help stop more of this fraud happening in their states. Because Democrats are for Fausia Mohammed, Abdulian Alawad, Zuten Abdi, Iramala Mohammed, Katem Hanashi, Kateria Hashimi, Miriam Kamis, Mohammed Alawad, Mazin Alawad, Turkia Alawad, Zarab Duwazi, Caesar Yaraboub. They are not for you. They are for them. And it is just that simple. And that is what this election in November is all about. Whew. What else do we learn this week? Well, we learned there are apparently right now filming a movie on Capitol Hill. Top Gun 3 is being filmed on Capitol Hill. I didn't know this. Starring U.S. Senator Mitch McConnell. Call sign, please retire.
6: Stay safe, stay strong. We love you. Get back to work.
12: Smile. Are you feeling good, Mitch?
6: Looks good.
13: Give us a thumbs up.
2: Yeah, you could be my wingman anytime, Mitch. I'm kidding, of course. We're all told to celebrate this and be so happy that Mitch is back. And forget about the last 92 days where nobody had any idea where he was. He's a senator. And we're told to pretend that after watching this happen for 4 years with Joe Biden, they want us to look the other way and pretend that this is not a big deal. This is. And then this happened a few hours later. Mitch went to vote and it didn't go so well.
14: Senator Slotkin.
15: No by proxy.
14: Senator McConnell.
16: No.
14: Aye. Senator McConnell.
17: Aye.
2: The man cannot even vote. Instead of just retiring, going back to Kentucky and spending his remaining years with the love of his life, Elaine Chao, Mitch McConnell has now officially become the Republican version of Dianne Feinstein.
18: Senator Feinstein.
19: Say aye. Pardon me?
20: Aye.
19: Yeah, just say aye. Okay, just aye.
2: Aye. She would pass away a couple months later. That's how sad that is. And I've said this all week. Age limits, term limits, cognitive exams, whatever way you want to go, this needs to stop. It needs to stop because Nancy, fancy pantsy Nancy, actually thought this was a really, really clever joke.
21: What is this called? Trump a la palooza?
22: Trump-a-palooza?
21: Trump a la... No, Trump a la palooza.
2: Oh, Alapalooza, Nancy, you are good. That was good. Then again, maybe it's not Nancy and maybe it's all Democrats. Remember when Hillary and her team of political advisors actually thought this was a clever line?
16: The kind of plan that Donald has put forth would be trickle-down economics all over again. In fact, it would be the most extreme version, the biggest tax cuts for the top percent of the people in this country than we've ever had. I call it trumped up trickle-down.
2: See how she had to take a beat before she was like, I call it, what did we say? Trumped up trickle-down economics. Wow, Hillary. Wow, political advisors. Really good job. Can't believe she lost that election. But maybe Democrats won't need to worry about being clever in 2028. They won't need to worry about making jokes because their candidates are so talented and so experienced, like Mayor Pete.
17: She didn't think America was ready for a gay vice president with a black woman at the top of the ticket. Let me ask you today, do you think America is ready for a gay president?
20: I wouldn't have run for president in the first place if I didn't believe that, of course.
2: Well, I guess he has to say that now, doesn't he? I think it would have been a lot more interesting if he just said, no, I don't think America's ready, and then he gave an answer about that. He has to say that, right? Yes, America's ready. America is ready for Mayor Pete. I love the beard, Pete. So manly. Speaking of not ready, the fish apparently were not ready to bite whatever Gavin and Jakey were using on these flies. And Gavin might not be ready to tell the truth yet.
22: You're not even the only Californian.
23: No, right. Yeah.
22: You got Rokana.
23: Yeah.
22: Kamala.
23: Yeah. I don't know if she runs, but we'll see.
22: I know she's called around.
23: Yeah. But I wouldn't run if she ran.
22: If she runs, you will not.
23: Of course not. Why would I? I wouldn't do that to her. I wouldn't do it to me. Why would I wouldn't do that to you? I wouldn't waste everyone's time.
2: Seriously, what is that shirt right there? Like, who wears, not that shirt, Gavin's shirt. Who wears that shirt fishing? Seriously, I realize it's not like a choppy day out there in the old brook, but that's an odd shirt to fish in. Okay, that might be okay, because if it's not going to be Mayor Pete or if it's not going to be Gavin, the world-class angler that you just saw, there's always the guy, the only man that I have ever seen, and I mean that honestly, the only grown man I have ever seen who has a favorite drag queen.
24: This is Tyler Rico. So nice to meet you. Sorry, I broke my hand. I was there when you defended the drags. Who's your favorite drag queen in Texas?
25: Oh my gosh, probably Alyssa Edwards.
24: Alyssa Edwards, yes. I love Mikey Mays. Thank you so much.
2: He had an instant answer for that. And here is James Talrico's favorite drag queen. What is happening to this country? What a talent they all are. What a group. What a disaster. When we come back tonight, huge Friday show. Glad you're here. Texas Congressman Chip Roy is going to join me on set to expose what James Talrico's pastor said about God that will shock you. This person said this. Plus, a major update you will only see here after thousands of illegal immigrants invade a European country. But the people of this country are finally rising up. We'll take you there. And the left-wing media are doing reports to try to prove that chemtrails are not being sprayed in the air above us all. We've got two whistleblowers who say that's just a cover-up.

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1: And I can guarantee you that once he gets elected, he'll change his tune back to where he was.
2: Okay.
1: The Democratic Party is backing off on their stances on trans and all of this. And so his staff is encouraging him to kind of do the same thing.
3: He'll change his tune back to where he was. Texas Senate candidate and absolute radical James Talrico is worse than Mitt Romney, flip-flopping, retracting over half his statements over the past 2 weeks, and the people in Texas are falling for it, at least for now. That woman that you just saw is a minister at Talrico's church. She knows him well. Don't forget, Talrico is training to become a pastor himself, apparently. Talrico and he apparently told her that he's going to revert back to being the real James Talrico once he gets elected. We reached out to both Talrico and the church for comment. They have not gotten back to us. Texas Congressman Chip Roy has been trying to expose the real James Talrico for months now. He's with us in the studio. Congressman, good to see you.
4: Good to be here.
3: I was shocked. I guess not surprised, though. One of the pastors at Talrico's church said something that just makes no sense in a state that's over 70% Christian. Take a look.
5: If you love humanity and you love what nature, and that's why you hate religion, then we're on the same team.
1: First place, I don't have a need for a God. I do think that there's something out there that kind of sort of holds all this together.
6: Yeah.
1: But I don't see it as a God.
3: Okay, her quote, I don't think there's a need for God. What is going on in Texas?
4: Yeah, well, look, most Texans are exactly who you think they are. They're God-fearing, conservative, patriotic Texans. And Talrico is 100% out of step with the average Texan. And look, there's a lot of noise right now. The polls are a little close. Everybody needs to understand that. This is real. It's hand-to-hand combat out there. But like, go look at Talrico's voting record. It speaks for itself. I mean, you know, he's been a radical on crime. He's been voting against any efforts to try to ensure we back Austin police and ensure that bad guys are in jail. He's been terrible on issues involving so-called gender-affirming care for kids, which is basically code for, you know, allowing parents and radical doctors to force these kids into these transgender surgeries. He's been a radical on DEI and woke issues, radical on the border. There's not an issue he isn't wrong on. I mean, that's just the truth.
3: There's not even a like middle-of-the-road issue for this guy. And we've looked. Here's the latest polling numbers right now. And by the way, I don't trust these polls. I've said that every night this week because people say, why do you trust the polls? They're always wrong. Well, even if they are wrong, you know, Ken Paxton is down. He's not leading in any poll. Can you just tell me how out of step is James Talrico with the rest of Texas? And does it feel like people are finally starting to pick up on it?
4: Well, I think so. I think people are now starting to focus. Most people are going about their daily life, right?
3: Yeah.
4: And those of us that are in the news and political world, we do this 24 hours,
3: right,
4: 7 days a week. They're waking up now. They're coming out of their work, their kids, taking their kids to games and stuff, and saying, all right, wait, I got to vote. And they start learning about him. And look, the president is spending a lot of money. The Senate Leadership Fund is spending a lot of money. They're branding Talrico. But they don't have to make it up. They're doing exactly what they need to do, which is tell the truth. This is a guy who literally described God as non-binary. This is somebody who said there are six genders. This does not reflect Texas. So that's going to become known. But the polls are close. And look, I don't put a lot of stock in polls. I think Texas is Texas. And I think we can win all of these races. But not if we don't show up. And that's the whole trick here.
3: Republicans have to show up. By the way, vegan, is that going to fly in Texas? By the way, 85% of Texans say they believe in God. All right. Which is just, you know, then you got somebody who goes to a church and the pastor says, I don't believe in God. It's like, how does that line up with the rest of the state? I just played this soundbite a couple minutes ago in the monologue. I want to play it for you. Take a look.
7: Mr. Talrico, so nice to meet you. Sorry, I broke my hand. I was there when you defended the drags. Who's your favorite drag queen in Texas?
8: Oh, my gosh. Probably Alyssa Edwards.
7: Alyssa Edwards? Yes. I love Monkey Maze. Thank you so much.
3: Okay.
4: Who's your favorite?
3: No, I was going to do it to you.
4: I knew where you're going.
3: Yeah. Did you read my script? No, I was going to say. So, by the way, his answer was instantaneous. What's your favorite drag queen?
4: Right. Like, I literally couldn't couple the one. I think there was that one on a TV show that got some notoriety.
3: Let me ask you this. Who's your favorite football player?
4: Well, I mean,
3: you
4: I've
3: see,
4: got a
3: it took
4: Roger
3: you a moment.
4: Staubach,
3: it took Roger Staubach. Yeah. Great answer, right? Captain America.
4: Yeah.
3: But it took you a beat.
4: Yeah.
3: It took
4: right,
3: you a
4: beat.
3: You got
4: to think for a second.
3: Okay,
4: yeah.
3: Who's your favorite drag queen? He instantly said, whatever that guy's name is, Here he is.
4: Oh,
3: all right.
4: God. That's I don't even know what that is.
3: I don't understand. Like, where are Texans on this?
4: I mean, we know where Texans are on this. But again, with a note of seriousness here, when I talked about Tallarico's votes in not allowing us to protect children from these transgender surgeries, which were prevalent in children's hospitals in Texas, that's a big deal. Mm. He was on the wrong side of that. He's on the voting record. He's very clear about where he'll go. And in the Senate, he will be a radical, open borders, Marxist senator who will be against everything we believe.
3: Yeah, these people are Trojan horses. They're all wearing disguises right now, trying to get elected. Then they will revert back to all of these crazy policies. This is the other story today. And it just goes back to Texas Republicans and a lot of these rhinos that you've worked with in Washington. Okay. John Cornyn was in the Senate for 25 years. Look, he lost fair and square to Ken Paxton. Now he's tweeting that he's voting for Democrats. I think we've got the tweet. I'm voting for a Texas Democrat. And then Karl Rove, worked for George W. Bush, former Texas governor, wrote an op-ed in the Wall Street Journal today saying why he's going to vote for a Democrat in Texas as well. What is going on with Republicans in that state?
4: Well, look, I think this is a problem where people just get bent out of whack and then I think they make the wrong decision. Let's remember, for example, I don't like what Maria Salazar is doing in South Florida. Right?
3: Yeah.
4: But I want him to go elect Maria Salazar, and then I'll go fight her in Congress on issues like amnesty. Because these are issues where, like, we've got to get Republicans in there and maintain the majority. I think this is just kind of crazy. And this is all a response to the tweet by Beau French. She's running for railroad commissioner. Yeah. That's what these races are talking about. And they ignore the truth that there is a large swath of Texans who are frustrated with open borders, illegal immigration, and legal immigration, the abuse of H-1B visas, mosques going up on every corner, all around the Dallas-Fort Worth Metroplex, and people are tired of it. So when somebody comments on that, they go, oh, there's no place for this conversation. Of course, there's a place for that conversation.
3: By the way, what you just said is a great point.
4: Yeah.
3: We're tight on time. 1980, not a single mosque in the state of Texas. Right now, there are more than
4: 3,000,
3: which is remarkable.
4: It's insane.
3: Remarkable how quickly that's happened.
4: That's right.
3: Congressman, we got to leave there. Chip Roy,
4: appreciate
3: great to see you.
4: Good
3: Thank
4: to see you.
3: All right, when we come back on Finnerty, the story the left wants everyone to forget about, this Islamic invasion of Spain. They told you it was all under control. They told you it was over. They lied. We have the proof. Plus, those white lines that follow airplanes in the sky could be a lot more than condensation. But now the legacy media are trying to basically say that nothing is happening in the skies above us. We've got whistleblowers joining us in Affinity.

0: Rob Schmidt, weeknights.
1: Well, what you are looking at right now is the initial invasion. Muslim immigrants from Morocco mostly invading a tiny island off the coast of Spain by the hundreds of thousands last month over a two-day period. Mostly young men from the Middle East, North Africa, East Asia invading a Western Christian country. Where have we seen this before? All because of insane liberal policies. The Spanish Supreme Court ruling that illegal immigrants cannot be deported without due process. So they all arrived on this tiny island. And then, like magic, poof, the media here suddenly told us that all those wonderful immigrants just one day went home.
2: Tens of thousands who crossed over voluntarily returned to Morocco on Friday after their arrival sparked a humanitarian crisis.
3: The Spanish government says that 90% returned within 72 hours.
4: The Spanish government says at least three quarters of the migrants have already turned back toward Morocco.
1: Well, terrific. Problem solved, I guess. We can just go to Greg Kelly's show now. We don't have to do anything else tonight. Problem with that is it's not true. This is video from this week in the island of Ceuta, Spain. Thousands of illegals have taken over the small towns and the beaches there. Ben Leo is a reporter at GB News. He's been following this story from the start. Joseph Miranio is the host of News Force and has been on the ground in Ceuta doing some amazing reporting there. It's great to have you both. Joey, take us through what you're seeing. How bad is it there?
5: It's horrible. I mean, so maybe some have gone back, but there's still at least 20,000 people in that city. And what people have to understand about Ceuta is that it's a town of 80,000 people. It's extremely small. So when you see 20,000 people sitting on the beach, completely occupying tents, completely occupying the entire squares of these cities, the people of that city have lost their minds. They have nowhere to go. The stores are boarded up. They can't live their life normally because these people have completely taken over. You can't even get good cell signal in that city because the infrastructure simply can't hold them. And at this point, nobody can get them to leave. You talk to some of them on the ground and they will tell you very clearly, no, we're not leaving. This is an invasion, and it's something like I've personally never seen before.
1: Wow, Joey, I want to play one of your videos. Take a look at this, and then we'll talk about it on the other side.
6: This goes on and on and on and on. I mean, there's at least a kilometer of these houses. Cuatro esta. There's four people who live in this one right here. So you can imagine how many people are living in this specific tent city. Mosque. This is a mosque. Oh, wow. Okay. Allahu Akbar, I guess.
1: So they're building mosques on the beach now. By the way, that beach, the beaches there are some of the most famous in the south of Spain. That's like a big tourist area. I guess not anymore.
5: Absolutely. It's a spectacular place. You have the Mediterranean. You have everything right there. At this point, right now, the only people there are these migrants. People will not do tourism there because they're not safe. Wow. They had about six rapes last year. They're up to 30 this year already. And those rapes all happened basically since the migrants got there. Oh. It is total chaos. What you didn't show was all these cell phone stores that they have. They're selling cell phone cases for iPhones, I guarantee you, better than most of us have. They're being given food every single day by the Red Cross. It's like Coachella out there. They live in the tents on the beach. They are enjoying themselves. They're all high all the time. They're drinking all day. And nobody's paying for anything. Why would they go home? It's a total lie that they're going
1: I want to show that picture again. We found this picture. This is a foggy day at that exact same beach. Look at all the people still there, foggy day, enjoying. This is what it looked like this week. Same beach, same spot. Ben, good to see you. Why do you think news outlets, particularly in the West, both here and in Europe, have no interest in covering what's really happening there?
7: Because, like we see, Rob, back home in the UK at least, and across Europe, these are the things that don't happen, according to these leftists. We're told, we're brainwashed for years after years, that everybody arriving illegally all across Europe are engineers and architects and surgeons. But the reality is, as you've just shown on your programme, Rob, these are thousands of military-age fighting men living in filth and squalor, smoking drugs on the beach. Could you imagine being a resident in this place where previously you were enjoying a nice life, maybe you enjoyed a coffee in the morning on the beach, having breakfast, but now it's inhabited by all these thousands of third worlders. And literally, the old saying goes, you import the third world, you become the third world.
1: Right.
7: Ceuta has seen a sex offence each and every day on average since this invasion happened, including on children. And today, breaking news, we now have a case of monkeypox on the enclave as well, Rob.
1: Oh, my goodness. Here are a couple headlines. Only conservative media will cover this. This is Breitbart, Ben. Two soldiers injured in separate attacks by invading illegal migrants. Here's another, to your point, almost one sexual assault per day since the invasion began. This island is about the size of Martha's Vineyard. So one sexual assault a day is a lot. Ben, do you think this has anything to do with this new liberal media ethos that if it involves Muslims, we look the other way?
7: Oh, 100%. I mean, that is it to a T. We saw it in the UK as well with the grooming gangs, the rape gangs. We've had terror attacks. We had a terrorist who blew up the Manchester Arena at an Ariana Grande concert. All those things, all these invasions, these terrorist attacks, the death and the slaying could have been prevented if it weren't for the authorities being scared of being accused of being racist. It is suicidal empathy in action. And as we see now, these people are living in filth, squalor, crime, and now victims of sex assaults each and every day. It's an absolute disgrace, and it's indicative of the way Europe is heading. And I will say, President Trump in the White House here behind me has closed the border, zero illegal migrant releases. So America, just be warned what you vote for in a couple of years, because you could be a few years behind places like Ceuta.
1: Yeah, that is such a good point. Joey, I just want to show you video. This is from Madrid in Spain, so a couple hundred miles to the north. But the Spanish people, look, it looks like they have finally woken up. They are finally protesting this, and they're not happy. Where is the military? Where are the police? Why haven't they gone down there and gotten these people the heck out of there?
5: So you got to understand the Spanish government to understand why they won't do that. There are police down there, and I'll tell you, the police don't want to be recorded, but they're pretty nasty to these people because the police don't agree to this at all. They want to be able to throw these people out. The government prevents them from doing that. However, they're not going. You see all these pictures, and it looks great, and you want to say, okay, we're going to have a good Spain once again. You're not, because what they're doing is they're going to make sure all these people are voting. People forget, because we're all talking about Ceuta. They gave residents to about 500,000 illegals this year, which wow, turned out to be 1.3 million. They gave citizenship just last week to 200,000 people that did not previously have Spanish citizenship because they were born on some former colonial territory. Sanchez is desperate for votes, and he's going to pick them up from whoever he can. So we can see all the protests. The Spanish people are pissed. They are pissed to a level we've never
1: seen. They should be.
5: But he just keeps finding votes.
1: Yeah, they should be. And the Democrats are doing the same thing here, and the liberals in the UK are doing the same thing in the United Kingdom as well. Ben Leo, Joseph Manarino. Did I say it? Do I have it right?
5: You did. You
1: Joseph
5: got it.
1: Joseph Manarino. Appreciate you being here. Really well done over there. Hope you'll come back. Ben, great to see you. Thank you. All right. So this is interesting. It's not going to change anything. But now Democrats say they don't want Hassan Piker campaigning with Democrats.
8: If I was a strategist or a consultant or, you know, the political director on one of these campaigns, I would absolutely be telling my people to disavow you.
1: What is happening? What is happening to that party? That is somebody who works at MS Now, NBC, whatever they call themselves. Hassan didn't like it. We'll tell you what he said. Infinity.

0: American Life on Newsmax TV.
1: Tonight, Infinity Files, Friday on Infinity Files, one of my favorites. Lindsay Clancy's ex-husband got remarried 3 years after Lindsay killed her three babies. And look, I give this guy, he's been criticized so much over the last couple of years. I give him a lot of credit. He moved forward. The strength that takes, he moved forward. He basically had to start his life all over again. He met someone, they got married, and here they are speaking for the first time.
2: I don't understand how the story has been so twisted. But I would hope people know that Pat is, as I said before, the most selfless father and supportive partner. And I was just a girl that met a guy running in Central Park on a really cold Saturday. And I don't think there's anything wrong with that.
1: Jeez, I give that couple a lot of credit. Good for them. Right there. We'll have more from that. Meanwhile, on TikTok, which I do not have for a reason, I think that this whole Patrick narrative, there are people that think it's Patrick that did it. And there are people that think that maybe Patrick is actually the family nanny.
3: Patrick Clancy being the nanny should be a joke, but it's not. It's a real thing. This is an example of one of many examples of how.
1: Yeah, lady, could you get out of the way of the example?
3: The nanny.
4: Patrick and the nanny have very, very, very similar striking face shape features and jawline.
1: Great, great ladies. Brilliant stuff, as always.
4: You were a master of disguise.
1: Liberal women. Yeah, you're really, I'll tell you what, a crackerjack of a report right there. By the way, even if Patrick was the nanny, which he's not, that doesn't change anything. Lindsay Clancy still murdered her three kids. What is wrong with people? I think I've said that every night this week. Paula Devlin is one of these Lindsay Clancy jurors who will not stop doing interviews.
5: None of us thought that we were going to walk out of that courthouse and have this happen.
3: Right.
5: You know, we thought that maybe we would do one interview together.
1: Oh, yeah, Paula.
5: We
1: sure.
5: We really wanted to talk about postpartum.
1: Paula, you're on TV
5: really
1: more than I am.
5: To get that conversation going.
3: Yeah.
1: Oh, you want to get the conversation going about postpartum? Paula, you are an activist, okay? You're an activist, not a juror. Here's some free PR advice, Paula. Stop doing interviews. Go to the Home Depot, buy some thistle seed, and feed the birds, and sit in your backyard and enjoy the fall in Massachusetts. Cora, Callan, and Dawson, that's all that anyone should be talking about here, those three babies that are not here. Meanwhile, again, another person who should stop doing interviews, his name is Abdul Al-Sayed and his best friend Hassan Piker.
6: Do you think the Middle East would be more stable if Iran had a nuclear weapon?
7: I believe yes. I think that the Middle East would be more stable.
1: Okay, terrific. Terrific. Great. You know what would happen if Iran had a nuclear weapon? They've been open about this. They would fire that nuclear weapon at Israel, at Jerusalem, which is why headlines like this. This is the New York Times today. Take a look at this headline. Jewish leaders in Michigan urge support for Al-Sayed's Senate bid. We saw the same thing in New York City. And guess what? They elected Zohran Mamdani. What are you doing? What are you doing, Jewish leaders in New York City? I hope that's not true. Coming from the New York Times, I doubt that it is true. But they blast headlines out there to try and confuse people. Oh, yeah, Jewish leaders are really behind Al-Sayed in Michigan. I'm sure they are, New York Times. Anonymous sources say. All right, take a look at this one.
8: But I'm laughing because I used to work campaigns, Hassan, and I have to tell you, if I was a strategist or a consultant or, you know, the political director on one of these campaigns, I would absolutely be telling my people to disavow you because, depending on where we are, I really would, because we want to win.
7: Yeah.
8: We want to win.
7: Yeah.
8: And so, like, if you're not going to help people win,
7: so that's the disagreement we have.
1: Yeah, really. Look at this group of people, by the way.
8: I've elected people, though, and you've never elected anybody.
1: It's a tremendous news product they've got over there on MS Now, which has the same logo as Newsmax. The left says chemtrails are a conspiracy theory, and they mock us for even asking questions. That's why this show exists, to ask questions, and we're going to ask more of them with two whistleblowers who say this is all a

0: but lost to Walter Mondale.
1: An update now to a story that we have been covering for months about something that we think is happening in the skies above all of us without your permission. They are called chemtrails, the long white tails left behind airplanes that are allegedly not just typical condensation that quickly evaporates, but are actually chemtrails being sprayed into the air for weather modification and who knows what else. But once again, the left is absolutely positive that this is all just a conspiracy theory.
2: Geoengineering is basically an umbrella word for altering the atmosphere or climate on purpose. And now there's this nationwide push to ban it, and it is growing. And a lot of it's being fueled by conspiracy theories.
3: Let's start with the chemtrails theory. It's unfounded. There's nothing to it that scientists, will say is real.
2: Chemtrails, let's just set the record straight here, like condensation, right?
1: Kristen Megan is a former Air Force environmental specialist and one of the most credible whistleblowers on this topic. Dan Wigington is the lead researcher at Geoengineering Watch and has been talking about this issue for years. It's great to have you both back. Dane, why do you think the rest of the media is suddenly so certain that this is not happening?
4: They're cowards and they're doing damage control because people are waking up to what's happening in our skies. And they so cavalierly use the term contrails. Geoengineeringwatch.org took a National Oceanic and Atmospheric Administration flying lab to altitude, top scientists in it, all on film, all on the record. We sampled what these heavy aircraft were dispersing, and it is every single climate engineering element we know about: aluminum, barium, strontium, manganese, polymer fibers, graphene. That's not jet exhaust. That's not condensation trails. NBC is simply doing damage control, Rob.
1: Kristen, you witnessed this process essentially when you were in the Air Force, unexplained aircraft or scheduled aircraft taking off and landing. And now, according to this NBC News report, everything you saw with your own eyes is fake. Take a look.
3: NOAA, the atmospheric agency, does require anybody who wants to do weather modification of any kind to fill out a report. But regulators have found that those reports have been flawed, and that's led to some concerns.
1: All right. How do you respond to that?
5: I think it's a large form of gaslighting, not only to me personally, but the other whistleblowers who I have spoken to but have yet to go public. It's kind of a weird situation where the left has been known to be the, quote, tree huggers. They are the environmentalists. They're the ones going after large corporations. But yet, when this current EPA administrator hints at these programs, all of a sudden they reject it. It is very real. And as I mentioned before, it was in my master's program textbooks back in 2014.
1: And if it's not happening, Kristen, why have multiple states, Louisiana, Florida, Tennessee, passed laws against weather engineering and chemtrails in the skies above their states? How does that make any sense?
5: Well, they've been able to do this because they've reached out to people like me and others and farmers who have seen massive changes in their crops and the bee populations. Not to mention we have other forms, because remember, geoengineering is a whole classification of weather modification. You have companies like Rainmaker openly discussing it. And if those things are happening, why would you think that this is not happening when it's been very prevalent for years? And during the shutdowns of the pandemic, our skies were blue here in the Midwest.
1: Really good point. Dane, here's more from this groundbreaking report. Take a look.
3: There are scientists who are very concerned about geoengineering ideas. There's kind of wild stuff, stratospheric aerosol injections. That's not happening. This is all, in theory form. No one's tested this in any way at scale.
1: Okay, Dane, how do you respond to that?
4: Yeah, it's not happening because he says it's not happening. Zero proof. We have proof. Again, we took a National Oceanic and Atmospheric Administration flying lab to altitude. We're not guessing. We're not speculating. We're not theorizing. And to add to this, Rob, Gavin Newsom. Let's shine a little more light on Gavin Newsom, who knows full well these operations are ongoing, because I personally presented data to him and his top aide at the Capitol in Sacramento. 45 minutes. They could not deny these operations were ongoing. They didn't try to deny it. He simply shut up about it. I've also presented personally to the California State Energy Commission, all their top scientists there. And at that commission, because they knew these operations were disrupting California weather, they voted for and approved a $250,000 spectrometer from Scripps Institute. That meter has never been seen or heard from since, stomped out completely. Thank Gavin Newsom for that.
1: Wow. Kristen, just a quick question on, we haven't had a hurricane in the Atlantic here we are, middle of September, not a single hurricane. That hasn't happened in more than 60 years now. Do you think there is a connection to weather modification and that happening?
5: Yes, and I do not think that it's far-fetched, because when you are disrupting storm systems in one end of the globe, you are disrupting a natural weather cycle. So, like I mentioned before, it's like in the movies with time travel. You can't change the past or it changes the future. When you're displacing rain and moisture in one area and moving it to another, and I live in Michigan, and now we've become Tornado Alley. I know that there are cyclical changes, but you also have to look at what has changed. And weather modification like this has been happening for decades. But I really think now, because it's becoming a huge profit for private corporations, we're seeing more of it.
1: Private corporations. Interesting. We'll have you back. Kristen Megan, Dane Wigington. Great to see you both. Thank you.
4: Thank you.
5: Thank you.
1: All right. The latest on this tragedy in Los Angeles and why this needs to stop happening. We do not need news traffic helicopters anymore. I'll explain

0: are on Newsmax.
1: Okay, on another note tonight, we do not need traffic helicopters anymore. It's 2026. I've waited a couple days before talking about this. Another news chopper went down in Los Angeles. Three people were killed, one on the ground. The pilot and a young reporter lost their lives. They work for NBC Los Angeles. I used to work with the anchor who was back in studio doing the news when this happened. It's just beyond tragic because it was totally avoidable. And I have no idea why local news stations feel like they need traffic helicopters. They're not necessary. We don't need them. I worked at a station that had one, and you really only now see these things in markets where they think it's important. New York, L.A., Philly, Miami, Atlanta. Never once have I been watching the news and said to myself, oh, wow, I'm so glad they had a traffic helicopter up there to show me that truck crash or whatever it is. Seriously, we can get traffic updates on our phones now. And if you're watching the news, that means you're already home. The other part of the problem, local newsrooms don't have any money anymore. They've been gutted. It's not the same business it was 25 years ago. They don't have any money to spend. Layoffs are happening everywhere. Reporters in small markets are now expected to report, shoot, and edit their own stories. It's ridiculous. And you're honestly going to tell me that local news stations have the money to maintain a helicopter? You're going to tell me the maintenance record on this thing was perfect? No corners were ever cut. This was just a freak accident. I doubt it. That's just my opinion. But I've seen how these things are run every day covering traffic in the morning. They send them up. Sometimes they do a hit for the noon show if there's an accident. And then they're back up there for the 6 o'clock news. In the last 20 years, there have been at least 8 helicopter news crashes and at least 16 people have died. If that sounds like a lot, that's because it is. And these are young reporters. They're just happy to finally be on TV. They shouldn't be forced to take their lives in their own hands to cover traffic. Multiple reporters, multiple pilots, not good, not needed anymore. And we've seen this so many times before. It is a recipe for disaster, and it has to stop. That does it for me. Have a great weekend. Finity Show at Newsmax.com is the email. As always, have faith. Greg's next.
2: Okay, welcome into Frontline at 6 o'clock here on the East Coast. And three major news outlets just got kicked out of the White House. President Trump announcing an immediate ban on CNN, MS Now, and Politico, accusing them of repeatedly reporting fake news about his administration and warning that other outlets, well, they could be next. We're going to dive deeper into this with our legal panel in just a little bit. Plus, don't mess with Texas. Governor Greg Abbott is ordering the Texas Department of Transportation to

stop issuing permits for new Flock automated license plate readers along state highways. He cites concerns over privacy and the growing use of automated license plate readers. Big Brother's getting the boot in the Lone Star State. Thank God. Other states, yeah, you should take note. And U.S. Air Force, we are now marking its 79th anniversary today, celebrating nearly eight decades of service from the early days of the Cold War to today's modern air power. 79 years down, the mission is still taking off. I'm Bob Brooks in for Carl Higbee. Frontline starts right now.

0: Okay, welcome into Frontline. I'm Bob Brooks. Carl, he's got the night off. All right, sometimes you come across a report in this business that's so ridiculous, kind of makes you laugh and then shake your head and say to yourself, well, guess that makes sense. Well, I have one for you tonight. Let's take you to the state of Minnesota, ground zero for fraud, of course. You all remember Operation Metro Surge at the beginning of the year, when after billions of dollars of fraud were uncovered in Minnesota, the Trump administration literally sent a surge of law enforcement there to clean things up. To me, that made sense. But only in America now does the federal government try and put a stop to and arrest people for stealing billions of our taxpayer dollars is it met with mass resistance. We all saw the videos. ICE agents being rammed by protesters, as it was reported in the mainstream news, protesters. Other groups would follow them around and then sound the alarm that they were in the neighborhood. It's really crazy. And at first, elected officials there, they said, well, nothing to see, nothing going on.
1: And we are preparing for an influx of more agents, more of the very visible public theatrics of the raids, of the harassments.
2: We don't have evidence in hand to suggest that we have $9 billion in fraud in these benefits.
3: They're going to continue to come up with numbers that don't have it there, and it's sensationalized.
4: Look, obviously, everybody could have done more to prevent fraud.
0: All right, anyway, I'm not going to walk through the whole entire thing again. So here's what has happened. All right. In March 2026, the Hennepin County Commissioners, they approved $2 million to help small businesses cover rent or mortgage payments as Operation Metro Surge kept customers away. Okay. They set up this fund, which was created after Metro Surge, which was done to clean up the mess of mass fraud and illegal immigration. And then here's what happened to that fund. The latest headline on it in their local news. Hennepin County ends Operation Metro Surge Business Relief Fund amid fraud concerns. So people there, they just started ripping off the fund. They had more fraud. Quote, the fund is shutting down after the county flagged nearly two-thirds of applications for fraud. All of it. What's the saying? Well, isn't that rich? Well, I'll say this. A lot of people got rich by ripping all of us off. And under Democrats' watch, the number ballooned into the billions. It is reported over 200 applications were fraudulent. And this is what happens when you create these giant welfare programs. They get ripped off. You see, the people doing this just proved again they have no respect for all of us. The hardworking American who goes to work every day and then gives up nearly half your paycheck in taxes. So liberals, they can waste it. Or, and I personally do believe this, give it away on purpose to people in many cases shouldn't be here, also hate everything our country stands for, which brings me to my next example. Out in California, I got a list for everyone tonight. A bunch of people that were arrested for operating fraudulent daycare centers. Mind you, in August this year, the state passed the Stop the Nick Shirley Act, which makes it even harder to identify fraud. All right, so here we go on this. Here are the names. Okay, let's look at them. Foysia Muhammad, country of origin, Somalia. Abdul Rahman Alwad, the country origin, Syria. Zitoun Abdi, country of origin, Somalia. Ikra Mullah Muhammad, country of origin, Afghanistan. Okay, I think you get the point. According to the DOJ, each defendant brought in between $538,000 and $1.2 million during various time periods that range from months to years, going on for years. So this is how I see it. They come to America, blatantly rip off Americans, especially in blue states, because the Democrats probably either going to be too stupid to stop it or won't, because many of them deep down don't really like the United States as we know it either. All right, back to Minnesota. Congresswoman Ilhan Omar, who is under criminal investigation for allegedly marrying her brother so he could stay here, she wants to strip ICE now of their funding and then give the money out in another massive welfare program. What could go wrong, right?
5: We just introduced legislation called Make ICE Pay. There has been a huge economic cost. ICE has received over $100 billion from Congress, and it is time for these communities to be able to take that money back and make themselves whole.
0: Okay, so it's called the Make ICE Pay Act. It's $140 billion with a B that she wants to take away from ICE and do this with it. As you kind of heard, it would send the money instead to states, local governments, authorities, nonprofit organizations, because we know they know what they're doing, and small businesses left reeling by Trump's immigration enforcement crackdown. She's at it again. What do you think is going to happen to that money? I just told you the relief fund for Operation Metro Surge, it was being ripped off. That fund was only $2 million. She wants to let loose $140 billion. I bet you there are fraudsters licking their chops tonight. They're probably calling all their buddies back in Somalia. Hey, you guys better get over here now. A new slush fund's about to open up. We're all going to get rich. Ilhan Omar's going to make us rich again like she already has for so many people. It is sick. And I can't believe people are actually considering giving the Democrat Party any form of power again. Some of them are openly campaigning on working for other countries if they get to Congress. Case in point tonight, a woman up for election in New York's 7th Congressional District, Claire Valdez. There you see her picture. She's campaigning on heading to Congress to represent Mexico. This is her latest post on X. Little long here, but I got to read you the whole thing because it is insane. This is what she writes. 215 years ago, Mexicans fought an empire that demanded our land, our labor, and we won. I'll carry that fight with me to Congress as New York's first Mexican-American representative. And I'm strengthened not just by Mexico's history, but its present. Last month, I met comrades in Morena who are standing up to the empires and corporations that have always taken from us in building a government for the working class. Viva la Independencia, viva Mexico. This is the United States. What about our history? Obviously, she hates it. And also, she said the word comrades, which is what communists say. She is going to win. I hate to tell you this. It's a blue district. A Mexican communist is heading to D.C. Let that sink in, because that is happening. Here's another example. William Lawrence of Michigan is running for their 7th congressional district, and here is his take on borders.
6: I agree that we should have open borders and we should immediately legalize all the undocumented individuals who are residing within the United States, all 12 million of them, because as both of my comrades up here have said, there is, it benefits the American economy.
0: No borders. He also used the word comrade again. He is clearly a communist, too. And so we also have the Democrat Senate candidate in Arkansas, Hallie Schaffner. We got her take on illegals, too. I'm going to play another bite.
7: They're hardworking people. They're some of the best people we know. And honestly, we'd trade five Americans for just one of them.
0: I mean, that is a ridiculous comment. Do I need to say anything else? You know, I wouldn't. I would take Americans all day, every day. Here's the latest DHS worst of the worst that they got this week. Franklin Solian, a criminal illegal alien from Barbados. He's convicted of murder in Brooklyn, New York. This list came out like 2 days ago. Marco Valdez Asmal, all right, a criminal illegal alien from Ecuador, convicted of predatory crime, sex assault with a victim less than 13 years old in Cook County, Illinois. Miguel Ulises Robles Zavalaya, criminal illegal alien from Mexico, convicted for second-degree robbery, burglary, and obstructing police in Mesa, California. So I don't know about you guys. I'm glad those guys are gone. I strongly disagree with that woman running for Senate in Arkansas. I don't know what else to say besides that you elect Democrats in November, the power, it shifts. If you like tax fraud, open borders, in keeping criminals in the country, and communism. They're calling each other comrade. If you want more of that and you want that, then you vote for Democrats. That's what it is at this point. Joining me now, Minnesota State Representative Kristen Robbins and candidate for Minnesota State Auditor Scott Jennings. Pleasure to have you both on. Guys, I just can't even believe some of the stuff I got to report here when you take a look at the other side on this. Scott, I'm going to start with you. Talk about the fraud in Minnesota here, what you've been able to uncover. And then they were ripping off the program that was supposed to help relief, I guess, other businesses that were caught up in Metro Surge here. Talk about that.
8: Scott Jensen here. You're absolutely right. And what really makes it disheartening for Minnesotans is it's at every level. Even after the Nick Shirley visit and Tim Walz dropping out of the race, we still see new instances of fraud. We're seeing it at Hennepin County, where literally they're shutting down a program that was meant to help people that need to rebuild their businesses. We're seeing it in our colleges and universities with ghost applications and ghost students. We're seeing it in Minneapolis, where Minneapolis is giving grants out to organizations that are right as the grant is going out, being forced to pay back millions of dollars because they were defrauding the Feeding Our Future program. So in Minnesota, it isn't just state agencies. It's happening at county and city levels. It's happening in our colleges and universities. And along the way, people that need help, people that need support aren't getting it. So we have a situation where it's complete chaos. We've got Tim Walz and Peggy Flanagan have been running the state for the last 8 years, and they're basically both walking around saying, I know nothing, I see nothing, I do nothing, and trying to distance themselves from it. And the fact is, the buck stops at their desk, and Minnesotans want some level of accountability and prosecution for this.
0: Yeah, absolutely. Here, and as I pointed out, Ilhan Omar, she wants to create another $140 billion available to nonprofits. And the other agencies will probably get ripped off. Kristen, talk about it here. Would you agree with Scott that it's continuing to happen? Not really much has changed in terms of behavior.
9: Absolutely. Unfortunately, that's exactly what's happening. I'm chair of the fraud committee. I continue to get whistleblower reports every week. And this example of Hennepin County fraud is, I think, just the tip of the iceberg of what could have been, that the legislature considered under Democrats putting $100 million into a Metro Surge Relief program. And thank goodness the legislature didn't do it. The county gave $2 million. But when you see that, two-thirds of those applications were fraudulent, it's just so maddening, because people set out to take advantage of these programs intended to help people, and their whole goal is just to rip people off, and they keep doing it over and over at every level of government, and Minnesotans are demanding change. They do not want Democrats in charge of our state. They need change at the county level, and certainly Peggy Flanagan is as culpable as Tim Walz is.
0: All right, I want you both to comment on some of this here. I got some polls here in the state of Minnesota. Tight race. So we got Peggy Flanagan, 43%. Michelle Tafoya, 42. Very close. Some have them tied. For governor, Amy Klobuchar, 47%. Lisa DeMuth, 45%. Republicans, look like you're doing pretty well so far. At least the polling does show as we head into the midterms here. Scott, talk about that. Why you think it looks to be going well thus far?
8: At some level, I think people are saying enough is enough. I think we've got moms and dads who are looking at what's happening to their children. They see the policies that were put in place by Peggy Flanagan and Tim Walz locking kids out of school. Our daycare industry in Minnesota has been fractured by foolish governmental policies that weren't well thought out. There's very little front-end barrier put up to stop the fraud. I think the everyday working folks in Minnesota, more than anything, they want their paychecks protected. They want the buying power of their paycheck protected. They want us to zero in on property taxes. And a lot of folks don't realize it. When we have the state legislature passing down unfunded mandates, someone's got to pick up the tab. And so you're seeing cities, counties, and school districts having to do that. And it's all getting pushed down onto the property owners. Minnesotans are truly disheartened. They're looking for a different path. And I think they understand that literally decades of unchecked power has caught up with us. We need some new seats, some new people sitting at the table.
0: Certainly do. And Scott, I do want to mention, I forgot about your race you have. You're up 43% against Zach Filipovich as well. He's coming in at about 36. All right, Kristen, here, your take on what is working for Republicans, at least it appears, in the state of Minnesota, and how big the fraud issue really is. I would think it would be enormous here when you talk about what could be done, what kind of projects, schools, bridges, roads, yet it was just stolen.
9: Absolutely. Fraud is one of the top issues in this election, and Minnesotans know that Democrats are not going to fix it. They are going to double down, as we just saw in the clip about Ilhan Omar. So she literally took the guardrails off the school nutrition program in a bill in during COVID that led to the Feeding Our Future fraud. And now she's proposing a new bill to give all this money away to all these nonprofits. And groups that will, again, defraud the government, just like we just saw in Hennepin County. So we have got to get Republican control in all these, in the governor's office, in the state auditor, in the secretary of state, in the attorney general's race, and for our U.S. Senate. Peggy Flanagan should not be going to the U.S. Senate, and we need to make sure Republicans are at the table so that we can put the guardrails on these programs and make sure that there's accountability for how taxpayer money is funded.
0: It's their platform with so many of them all across the country on the left here. Like I said, it's very frustrating to have to read that kind of stuff. All right, Kristen, Scott, we got to leave it there. I appreciate you both coming on. You have a great weekend. Folks, we got some breaking news tonight. President Trump, he has struck a deal with Greenland and Denmark, giving the United States permanent control over security and all other needs in Greenland. The president saying this deal completely addresses all of the U.S. concerns and that it will come at no cost to America. We'll have more on this breaking news here as the night goes on, but that's just coming out right now. All right, coming up, one activist judge goes on the record and blasts our president, as another apparently is getting cozy with the Chinese Communist Party. James Boasberg, everybody, CCP. But first, President Trump making a huge announcement that will have major impacts on how much you pay for drug costs. That is coming up next.

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1: The Council Economic Advisors estimate that the most favored nations deals that we're extending to states today will save Medicaid over $64 billion. Every state will now have the ability to use those extra billions of dollars to invest in other healthcare improvements or something else.
2: Well, that was President Trump just a couple hours ago today announcing that all 50 states' Medicaid programs will benefit from lower prescription drug prices thanks to the administration's agreements with pharmaceutical manufacturers. Administrator for the Center for Medicare and Medicaid Services, Dr. Mehmet Oz, joins us now. Dr. Oz, always a pleasure. Good to see you. Okay, President Trump, he said at the beginning of that press conference that the media will not report on this. They never give him any credit. Well, we are here at Newsmax. So take it away. Talk about the savings and how Americans can feel this firsthand. Go ahead.
3: Well, I appreciate you covering this important story. So the president outlined a magnificent offering to the state, so good that all 50 states, Democrats and Republicans, plus the District of Columbia, plus Puerto Rico, everybody joined on. And the reason for that is because we've been able to get drug prices down using most favored nation negotiation tactics, which, just to get everyone up to speed, basically means no more global freeloading. If you're buying a drug in Germany or England at a certain price, that's the same price as going to be in America. No more us paying three times more than they pay. Why do our citizens get treated like second-class citizens, especially when these drugs are often made in America? And so by negotiating those most favored nation prices with the top 26 pharmaceutical companies, representing 90%, almost all of the branded products in America, by the way, they're on TrumpRx.gov, which is knocking it out of the park, we have an ability to help Americans who are paying cash or maybe benefiting because they're on Medicare, which is for the seniors or other types of insurance. But what about our most vulnerable? What about people who have fallen, and we've got a program called Medicaid as a safety net, crown jewel that's lifted them back up again. What if they can't afford their medication? These are the people who need it the most. And today we changed that narrative by offering all of the governors, and again, they all took it, several were in the Oval Office with us, the opportunity to use these medications to reduce the amount of money they're spending. And as you highlighted, we're talking about $60 billion plus over 10 years. That's money that goes to schools and better roads and hospitals. It allows the budgets to have a little more space in them, and we take away the moral hazard of having our most vulnerable turned away at the drugstore because the state cannot afford to pick up their tab for a cancer drug or autoimmune problem.
2: Now, one of the governors I want to make note of here, and you said that all states jumped on board with this, Mississippi Governor Tate Reeves. He has praised the initiative, explaining how big of a deal it is for the states here. I want to play soundbite.
4: Our entirety of our state budget general fund is $7 billion. We spend almost $700 million a year in state and federal dollars on prescription drugs for our Medicaid program alone. This is a big deal. When we combine the ability of Mr. President to negotiate and give states the flexibility to operate, big things happen.
2: Now, Dr. Oz, much of Mississippi is rural, okay? A lot of people live in rural America, and President Trump today, he even noted and said he loves rural health care. So explain how that's going to benefit the people out there.
3: Well, Governor Reeves is absolutely correct. If you've got more money in your budget, you can dedicate it to people who are the most needy. And just to highlight the reality of America is that if you live in rural America, your life expectancy is about 3 years shorter than that in urban America. So your zip code is your destiny. That's not right. And so not only are we dropping drug prices so we have more resources to put into rural parts of the country, we also have launched the Rural Health Transformation Fund. And this is really critical. It's the largest, most ambitious program ever of its kind. Congress and the president put this as part of the Working Families Tax Cut legislation, $50 billion into rural America to help the connectivity in these systems, bring more doctors and nurses in the rural parts of the country, help those clinics balance their books, but also get them back on their feet again. And the whole purpose of this program is to allow all the states to take care of the 60 million Americans who know they're not getting an equal shake. And by bringing health care to them, we can make their lives more fulfilling, make it healthier. It's the American thing to do. We are judged by how we take care of those who are struggling among us. Every great country does it. We're great people. We're going to do it, too.
2: And for a lot of those little communities, which I grew up in one, there's always usually a hospital system there, a little health care provider that really is an engine and allows those communities to be what they are, a nice little safe haven from the insanity in some of these big cities here. All right, I want to pivot really quick. Talk about more successes of the administration here. I know you can talk to this. The Atlanta Fed is now estimating the U.S. GDP is going to be up 5.1% from an earlier 4.4 prediction last week. 5.1%, Dr. Oz. I mean, that is gargantuan when you really put it into perspective here. It's successes here. I feel like your administration, President Trump's administration, not getting enough credit. The media, they just hone in on anything negative that they can here. 5.1%, that's pretty big.
3: It's massive, and, you know, we're not getting tired of winning. We like it. It feels good. President announced today lowest childhood poverty rate ever. I mean, these are numbers that are beyond the pale, but they sometimes get merged into the bigger narrative, which is what are we doing to make our nation as great, as powerful, and as fair as possible? And across the board, whether it's the drug prices we just described, the reduction in fraud, we've taken about $50 billion of fraud out of Medicare and Medicaid so far. We got a lot more to do. We have these opportunities just from economic indicators to celebrate the fact that we have a humming economy. And as President Trump has said oftentimes, you know, we were failing. We were losing in the prior administration. We just feel like we've got the momentum, and a lot of the inertia has been thrust off of us. But we have to reshape our nation to allow all Americans to get a piece of the pie. And that's just what is happening under President Trump.
2: I'll say you're digging out of a major hole. I feel like sometimes people forget the inflation, the Biden administration, Kamala Harris, 15, 20 million people coming into this country. What a scourge all of that was and continues to be in your working out of. Dr. Oz, it's a pleasure. Thanks for coming on.
3: God bless you.
2: All right, coming up, activist judges are at it again, plotting together against President Trump's immigration agenda, calling it unlawful. So wait until you hear what one of these judges said on the record. They went to the New York Times, okay? Plus, Judge Boasberg, he has some explaining to do. A new report has uncovered a connection to China that raises some serious questions. And then you're going to hear what was happening with our legal panel. CCP, people in the CCP.

0: the world directly to you.
1: Welcome back in. Here we go again. Federal judges taking on Trump's immigration agenda. This time they are revealing what was happening behind the scenes, something you all suspected. Seven Minnesota federal judges spoke with the New York Times about their experience during Operation Metro Surge, including Chief Judge Patrick Scholes, who sat for a 90-minute interview with the New York Times. Scholes said the administration's actions during the immigration crackdown created a grave threat to the rule of law. But then there's this. The Times reported that the judges were regularly consulting one another as they handled the flood of immigration cases, including through meetings, running email chains, and informal spreadsheets, also even templates for repeated legal questions. So sitting federal judges go on the record and admit they're working together against the sitting president of the United States. Anyone see a problem here? I don't know. I kind of do. Joining me now to discuss, former White House lawyer Daniel Huff. We also have political and legal analyst Mehek Cook. Pleasure to have you both on. Mehek, let you have first crack at this one. Your thoughts?
2: Wow, you literally have a judge that went and spoke to the New York Times about cases, Bob. This is where I'm just scratching my head today. The first time I checked is President Trump never was hit down or ruled down by any court, including the Supreme Court, in terms of how he handled Minnesota. So for this judge to now cry to the New York Times about how cases are being handled is just shocking to me. But we're also seeing what judicial activism is. Every single time President Trump has brought a case when it comes to immigration, the Supreme Court has reverse the lower courts because of their activism. I have a huge problem with the way that this judge talked to the New York Times in terms of pending cases today, because he wasn't talking about an order which he has written. He's actually showing activism by pushing the administration's policies against him. And that is a violation of judicial canon, Bob. We really have to ask ourselves, would you want this judge to be proceeding over a case that you were arguing? I bet your bottom dollar you wouldn't.
1: No, you wouldn't. You would think you're not going to get a fair shake here. And we've been saying this for months and months and months. I also want to point this out, that the seventh general counsel of the U.S. Department of Homeland Security, his name is James Percival. He posted this about it on X. In this article, Judge Scholes, the chief judge during Metro Surge in Minnesota, goes on record with the New York Times. He demonstrates profound bias against DHS and the current administration, and he admits to extreme misconduct. Essent Ailey conspiring with his judicial colleagues to thwart DHS's immigration enforcement in Minnesota. Daniel, how this could even happen, I don't know, but, you know, this is what they do, I guess. Your thoughts?
3: Yeah, I mean, I agree with what your previous guest said. If you look at the article, it's, in fact, internally inconsistent in what the judge says. First, he says it's a grave threat, right? But then he says, well, what's actually going on? He attributes it mostly to essentially bureaucratic overload, understaffing, incompetence. Well, hold on. That's not willful defiance. And if it's not willful defiance, it isn't grave misconduct. So what is it? What really ought to be scrutinized here is the judge, because there's a canon, the Judicial Code of Ethics 2A, that says judges shouldn't say things that tend to impede the partiality or the perception of the impartiality of judges. Now, when you go to the New York Times and you scream that there's a grave threat, and then your evidence is, well, it's just incompetence, that's not a grave threat to democracy. And it makes people think that these judges are just a bunch of left-wing activists, which in large part some of them are. Well, and so he's the one who ought to be investigated.
1: Well, some of them are, and it's something we've suspected for a long time. Nothing is impartial anymore, not in today's day and age. At least I don't think it is. I don't operate like it is anymore. All right, on to this, Mehek. Judge Boasberg, he's back in the headlines. And get a load of this. He just has been reportedly exposed for hosting a Chinese Communist Party-backed program run by a Chinese spy 9 times. Okay, most of it was done while he was on the FISA court. Start up the impeachment to remove him. What do you make of this?
2: My gosh, Bob. I mean, when you're sitting on a FISA court, you are dealing with the most sensitive information. So the fact that Boasberg is sitting on a FISA court and then also with an organization that's tied to the CCP, who was vetting this? Who gave him permission? The fact that you want to exchange with Chinese students, by all means, you can find any attorney or any individual that's a retired judge. But what information was potentially traded? Boasberg continues to make these decisions that are anti-American and against our interests. This is a national security issue at this point, and it must be investigated.
1: Certainly needs to be. Not surprised by any of it. Also wanted to try and get to this, but we're out of time. CNN, MS Now, Politico, banned from White House post, from the White House. Trump, he posted about it on Truth Social. Everybody can check out after the show what the president said about that. I appreciate you both coming on. Daniel Mehek, thank you.
2: Thank you.
1: All right, coming up, as I pointed out earlier in the show, Democrats, they don't want borders. Well, they open them up in Scotland, and now get this. They're having to hold meetings with migrants to teach them you can't rape children. In their culture, I guess that's normal, but that's what they invited. More with that.

0: not to restrict them.
1: Okay, want to get back to some of this breaking news we just told you about a little while ago. President Trump making a huge deal with Denmark and Greenland, giving the U.S. permanent control over security in Greenland, meaning that no American adversary will ever have a military presence or make sensitive investments in that country. Let's talk about it. Joining me now, senior research analyst for the Media Research Center, Bill D'Agostino. Also, we have the host of the Grace Curley Show, Grace Curley. Pleasure to have you both on here. Originally slated for Culture Clash, but it's pretty big, especially for a Friday night. Bill, explain what this exactly is going to mean for the United States and this kind of win for President Trump. I mean, Greenland is enormous.
2: Right. I mean, it's kind of unprecedented for any country to hand over this much of their defense sovereignty to another nation, right? I mean, if the United States basically has final cut on anything related to defense that Greenland does as a part of Denmark. It's remaining a part of Denmark under this deal, by the way. That is important to note. But if the U.S. is essentially getting the last say in any kind of decision relating to defense that Greenland makes, that's handing over a tremendous amount of its sovereignty to the United States. And so for the kind of person who wonders, well, how the heck does the United States go about acquiring Greenland? Like, what was Trump even talking about when he was saying that? This is the kind of thing that you would regard as a first step in that direction. Now, I don't know where Danish officials' heads are at. I have no idea if that's something that they would ever go along with. But this is certainly heading in that direction. We'll see what happens.
1: Well, it certainly is. And Grace, the way I understand it here, and if you look through President Trump's Truth Social post here, this is indefinitely. This doesn't end basically ever, according to the president.
3: Yeah, there are already people trying to say that it's no different than the deal that was already in place. It is indeed very different. And I think one of the keys here is that it's also prohibiting China and Russia from building things there, which is critical for us. I mean, we're in this constant battle, especially with China, when it comes to keeping our country safe and when it comes to really making the world a safer place. And we've had this conversation about AI just recently. A lot of people are very content with us doing nothing in so many of these scenarios. But what they don't realize is we're trying to keep ourselves safer in the future. And he's not the first president to have some serious interest in Greenland. And I think he's the first president in a long time to have this much success.
1: President also saying we will immediately begin the process of developing a large military presence in the appropriate part of Greenland as well, of which there are many for him to do that. So again, a big announcement from the president tonight. All right, let's switch gears here. I want to get back to this, some Culture Clash content here. Remember the UK, so they released that handbook for migrants on how not to rape children and women. Well, now it's even worse in Scotland. So an organization is having meetings to teach migrants the age of consent so they don't rape kids. I hate to say that. That's what it is here. Take a listen to this.
4: The age of consent for a relationship, for intimacy in Scotland and in England. This is very, very essential because we've had young men, you know, fall for these things that could be preventable.
1: Bill, do they want to destroy their own country? Like, well, why did you let these people in the first place? If you have to explain to them, you can't rape our children.
2: Right. I mean, it feels like, yeah, at this point, if I was given carte blanche to do whatever policies I wanted in the UK and ordered to destroy it, I would basically just implement everything that Keir Starmer's government implemented over the last few years. It would be no difference whatsoever. I mean, obviously, the preposterous part of this is that it's built on the assumption that, oh, the only reason that they are sexually assaulting children is because they don't know the age of consent. No,
1: I think that's the culture, and they don't respect that age. I think that's more of what it is. Grace, do you have a take on this?
3: Yeah, I just at the end there when she says this is very important because we've had men fall for these things. What is that implication? Is it that they're the victims of this?
1: Yeah, that's how I would interpret it.
3: Told them, or they were tricked into it, or, you know, in the past when this has happened, it hasn't been their fault. It's been the person who's the victim of this sexual assault or rape. Very weird clip. And one of those clips where I go, how is this not getting more attention? But besides Newsmax, it's probably not going to really be played anywhere.
1: I would just be like, look, I don't care if they know what the age is or if they don't, whatever it is, get them the heck out of here. There's just no common sense anymore. None. Grace, Bill, we got to leave it there. Hope you both have a great weekend.
2: Thanks so much.
3: Thanks, EJ.
1: Coming up, comedian Ron White. He saw Jelly Roll alienate fans and says, hold my beer. So what the Texans said about Republicans running his state now is insane. I guarantee you that. Stick around.

0: combination, but lost to Walter Mondale.
1: Okay, welcome back in. Polling in the Texas Senate race is tight, with low-T drag queen-loving James Tallarico leading Texas Attorney General Ken Paxton by less than 3 points. The close race surprising podcaster Joe Rogan. But it was Rogan's guest, blue-collar Texan comedian Ron White. You might know him. I guess he's not surprised.
2: I'm not. I think that people are sick of what's going on right now in Texas. They've been in control for 30 years. What have they given us? Let somebody else drive.
1: What have they given you for a man who made his career by saying you can't fix stupid? That statement is, well, I think rather really stupid. Over the past 30 years, Texas has absolutely boomed. Since 2000, Texas has quadrupled its GDP from $742 billion to $2.9 trillion. It has the most Fortune 500 companies, home to 57, bringing in about $2.8 trillion in revenue last year. And if Texas was so bad, then why are people flooding into the state? And I do not mean illegals. Between 2000 and 2022, more people moved to the Lone Star State than any other. Texas gained more than 9 million residents, 3 million more than Florida. That's the number two gaining state. So maybe you're right, Ron. You can't fix stupid. Honestly, I just don't get your logic here. I don't know how you came to that conclusion that somehow Texas is in a bad way over the last 30 years. That's crazy. Host of the Joe Pag Show joins me now. Joe, what is Ron White thinking?
3: I don't know. I have no idea. I think that he is stupid. Maybe that's why he's trying to
1: fix it. He was talking about himself the whole time, we found out.
3: Exactly. My family, one of the families that came in 2005, we've been here for 21 years in the San Antonio area. And yeah, we came for lower regulations, lower taxation, better weather, better culture. You've got people flooding from New York, New Jersey, Illinois, California, and they're all coming here making our property taxes go up because the values of our homes are going up in Texas. Why? Because a bunch of people are leaving high tax, high price states, and they've got a bunch of money to spend here, and they're living freer. I think people like Ron White, who's been, I think I had him on my show 15 years ago, Bob.
1: Okay.
3: I don't think that I've talked to Ron White since. I think he's trying to be relevant, and he's not. What he said makes no sense to me. It just doesn't compute when you look at the numbers that you just said. But even if you just smell the air in Texas compared to these other states that are overly regulated and run by little dictators, it's not even close. What he said doesn't make sense. I hope Joe Rogan pushed back. I didn't watch the whole interview, but I hope he did.
1: Yeah, I didn't see
3: Rogan's here, too.
1: Yeah, I don't get it. I really mean that. Not to just keep ripping on Ron White, which I am now, but I do not get his logic whatsoever. All right, want to get to this, because this is relevant here about the polling, which we set this up with. Earlier in the week, everybody knows about James Tallarico. He was talking about his favorite Texas drag queen. All right, is a man who goes by the name of Alyssa Edwards. So there's some videos going around online now showing Edwards, who loves working with and indoctrinating children. Here, I got a clip for you, Joe.
4: During the day, I'm a business owner, I'm a teacher, and a mentor. And by night, I am the Grand Dame Diva of the South, Alyssa Edwards. My plan is to conquer this country, one competition at a time. My kids stand out at competitions. They're products of me. Now, you can't come to Beyond Belief and have a flamboyant teacher like me and be basic.
1: Now, again, that is James Tallarico's favorite drag queen. He actually had one, which is crazy in and of itself. And this guy is focused on kids, it looks like here. How is James Tallarico having the polling that he is, Joe?
3: Well, I'll tell you this. I'm not sure about the polling because I think that there's a lot of fake polling that's going on out there. But let's pretend that they are exactly even right now. What I've been saying to Ken Paxton, a friend of mine who's been the attorney general for a long time here, is tout your praises and don't get into the fray about drag queens. Don't talk. Let Tallarico be low T, as you said. Let him be low T Tallarico. Let me call him Tallafrico on my show. Let me expose him for what he is. Ken Paxton needs to focus on what he's done for all these years for Texans, and let people like you and me expose Tallarico for who he is. You're right. Bob, had somebody asked you who your favorite drag queen was, or me, we would have said, we don't have
1: one. I don't do that stuff. Sorry.
3: Right. And you've got this Alyssa Edwards person literally admitting, I'm indoctrinating children. I'm teaching them to grow up and be like me, which is not what I want my kids to be.
1: Not at all.
3: I'm glad that he had a name, to be honest, because every single day, Tallarico shows who he really is and who he's trying to hide it, but he's not hiding playing it very well.
1: No, he's not. He gets caught here and there. You see who he really is. I just cannot believe that the success which we laid out the GOP has had for so long in Texas, that polling would show somebody like a James Tallarico would be where
3: Bob,
1: he is
3: today. They're not bragging about it enough. They're not telling people this is what we've done for you. So Ron White can say you've done nothing for 30 years.
1: What are you, stupid?
3: Yeah. He must be.
1: Joe, got to leave it there, man. Have a great weekend.
3: Bob, thank you, brother.
1: Appreciate it. All right, before we go, apparently you can commit violence against a building. Buildings are victims now. All right, that sounds like a typo, but that is a new narrative some Democrats are coming up with after President Trump tried to make things nice in our nation's capital. Okay, details after the...

0: and this is An American Place on Newsmax TV.
1: All right, welcome back in. I am live this time. You probably heard that by now. Democrats would like D.C. to be a dump, so much so that they can't stand it when President Trump, he tries to renovate or beautify the nation's capital, really do anything. We saw this when they vandalized renovations across D.C. like the World War II Memorial. And how can we forget the reflecting pool hysteria? Really, this is what I want to get to here. Democrat Rep. Jonathan Jackson says President Trump renovating the White House and potentially the Kennedy Center, the reflecting pool, is violence on buildings.
2: The president's proclivity, his inclination in this administration is towards violence. You've seen the violence on the buildings of the East Wing. It was a very much a historical figure.
1: Violence on the buildings. Who came up with that one? Hey, don't hurt that building. Don't fix the Lincoln Memorial reflecting pool. Don't make a nice ballroom. Don't do anything. I don't know who came up with that. Some people are really stupid. That sounded stupid. Rob Schmidt, why do they come up with that stuff?
3: Yeah. I don't know, but as I said last night, it's interesting that he's so concerned about violence against buildings. You know how much less actual violence has been in Washington, D.C. over the past year?

You know, I've seen a lot. I feel like I can handle violence, at least witnessing violence. Seen a lot of videos. I've seen a lot of things in real life. It's always somewhat disturbing on some level. But it's really bad, forgive me, when young women are the victims. It just breaks your heart. It's not supposed to be happening. Society is supposed to protect those who are weaker than others. The weaker sex, is that fair to say? I think it is, but I don't want to dwell on that. I saw these pictures, these videos of women being beaten up by a mob, a huge mob.

0: and it broke my heart. It happened in York, Pennsylvania. I got a college there, York College, and these women lived in a dorm. Whoa. Let's not get carried away here. Okay. They live in off-campus housing, and words were exchanged. Guys showed up, and they were driving their car and donuts, right? One of them said, get off the property, go home, something like that, and all hell breaks loose. Isn't that horrible? And so many people, instead of breaking up the fight, what do? These days, they take out their phone and document as much as they can. Now, you're going to see some of that, and then you're going to hear a reporter and one of the victims jump in.
1: I think people were coming at me. I turn and I see my friend get dragged by her hair down our porch steps into our yard, and she just disappears in the yard. And then my other friend got dragged by her hair.
2: Her and her roommates were battered and bruised. They say they called 911 five times before police showed up.
1: It was kind of disorganized. They were set up on the street, and they were talking to us. I really don't remember because it was just a lot of things happening.
2: Large crowds congregate near the property regularly, according to our interviewee. She says a similar incident happened with another student 2 weeks ago.
1: She told people to get off her porch. Someone ran at her, pulled out her hair, and then she called the cops, and the girl got arrested, but that was 2 weeks ago. So it shows that it's the same group of people coming who are non-students, who I don't live in York, and the cops haven't done anything to protect us. Campus safety hasn't done anything.
2: She plans to speak with campus safety about the incident and fears this could happen again if the college or police don't act.
1: It feels like they're scared to get involved with these people, but then it's putting us at risk when they're doing nothing.
2: Robert Stover, Fox 43 News.
0: Okay, Robert, nice job. The victim there did not want to be identified. There have been a handful of arrests, juveniles, people under the age of 18, young women were the attackers. Now, I look at these pictures and I have a question. I just wonder, it's not a slam dunk. We don't have all the evidence. And this seems to be an African-American group, and primarily the victims appear to be white. Now, what is the significance of that in this horrible scene overall? I just kind of wonder, maybe society has been pushing people in that direction rather aggressively with a certain villain, right, in society, white women. I hear it all the time from the left, and I think a lot of people internalized it, and it's just a fact of life right now.
3: This is a typical case of a white woman, white womaning, right? So we see the disrespect, we see the privilege.
4: White women have taken an active role in the maintenance of white supremacy.
5: They need to talk to the Beckys, because Beckys has always been a term. Becky's been a term around since the 80s for these white women. So they need to look to the Beckys, see what the Beckys did, and they need to sit down somewhere.
0: Yikes. And it gets worse. They use words far worse than Becky. So what's up with this overall situation? It may be racism. It may be not. It may be racism against white people. I have certainly seen that before, especially against white women, white blonde women like this individual. She had the audacity once to ask a stranger who was following her into the building. At least it seemed like that to her. Hey, do you have a building pass? I've lived in buildings where you're supposed to do that. You're not supposed to let anybody through if they don't have a pass, including the pizza guy, for crying out loud. So this moment was exploited by the fake news like I've never seen. This is possibly the holy grail of fake news. Peter Jennings used to sit in that desk and talk about the Berlin Wall falling down. And now what has it become?
6: The confrontation caught on video, a white woman blocking a black tenant from entering their apartment building. demanding proof that he lives there.
0: My God. Wow. Are you kidding me? That man, that plastic man, it doesn't... It's kind of a thing now, though, right? Our society changed. It really did. The needle moved. And this formula still applies, although there are exceptions. White assailant plus white victim equals not really that much of a story. Okay, keep going. Black assailant, black victim, no story, really, right? Okay, keep going. Black assailant, white victim, not too much of a story. You'll notice it's just local news up there in York, PA. Now, what else? What's another scenario? White assailant and black victim or person of color, jackpot. That is the media jackpot. But the standards have been lowered now. You don't even have to be an assailant. You just have to be rude. Just rude. Let's ask our, what do we call them, Karens in St. Louis, right? The woman there. I mean, she was just asking this guy, do you live here? She got fired from her job. Lawyers involved. Just crazy. And I understand, actually, what President Trump did today. Next, please. Because the people who led all this nonsense are right there every day in the Oval Office. And President Trump doesn't want them around anymore. You heard about this, right? He is banned, it looks like. I don't know if it's official yet. He is trying to ban CNN, Politico, and MS Now from the White House. Oh, my goodness gracious. Is that unconstitutional? No, it's not. Let's go to the Trump truth. I am proud to announce that effective immediately, I am banning fake news, CNN, MS Now, and Politico from the White House as a result of their constant reporting fake news, which they do. Media outlets shouldn't be able to constantly write or report fiction and lies when they're covering the president of the United States, the Trump administration, or the United States of America. Other fake news media outlets to follow. Thank you for your attention to this matter. Signed, President Donald J. Trump. And he was asked about this at the signing ceremony today. Here he goes.
7: You get so tired of reading and seeing fake news. When you look at CNN, it's just fake. That's why their ratings are no good. When you look at MS Now, which used to be MSNBC, which some people call MSDNC, Democratic National Committee, it's fake news. It's fake news. I will say Politico and MS Now, which nobody ever heard of, and CNN, which is doing very poorly. The reason they do so poorly is because they have no credibility. And if they had credibility, I wouldn't be sitting here right now. So we are banning them. Yes, we are. And there may be others to follow.
0: So even people I know, people on my side, oh, here he goes again. He's going too far. Greg, you can't defend this. I absolutely can defend this. This makes sense to me. And it's totally legal and totally constitutional. In fact, let's take a look at the United States Constitution. We all know it, right? We the people, First Amendment, Second Amendment, Third Amendment. Yeah, the First Amendment, right? That's the important one. Now, the First Amendment actually, well, the media pretend it's all about them, like everything else, right? It's all about them. They threw a dinner not too long ago to honor themselves where they tried to embarrass the president. Watch this.
8: The First Amendment and the freedom of the press, it is the foundation of our democracy.
9: And a steadfast commitment to holding power to account.
10: Whatever brought you here tonight, this evening is dedicated to the First Amendment.
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12: The White House Correspondents' Dinner was to be a night celebrating the First Amendment.
13: It's just so remarkable that we're able to question our world leaders, question the most powerful man in the world because of the First Amendment.
14: To all the journalists out there who are working incredibly hard to report the truth, despite access issues, insults, and subpoenas, keep it up.
0: All right, get over yourselves. All right, please. I worked there, actually, for a couple of years back in the early aughts. There I am. And I'll tell you what, I did not have a constitutional right to be there. I had a press pass that could be revoked at any time. If I consistently lied about then-President George W. Bush, I could see now I'd still be able to say whatever I want about President Bush, but not on White House grounds. Now, let's go to that First Amendment again, and I want to break it down. Congress shall make no law respecting an established... Yeah, let's highlight it. Congress shall make no law. Okay, number one, it's not a violation right now, because President Trump, what did he do? He just says, I don't want him here anymore. Revoke their press pass. He's not in Congress. This is not a law. It's a regulation, and he actually can change it. Keep going here. Congress shall make no law of religion or prohibiting the free exercise thereof or abridging the freedom of speech. It's interesting that the press makes the First Amendment all about them. You ask, you know, most people, freedom of press, freedom of speech, freedom of religion. There's some other things here. Keep going if you don't mind. What else do we have the right to do? Peaceably assemble to petition the government for a redress of grievances. Yes, the press is in there. You see. It also, they're in there, but I do not see how their rights have been abridged. You can't come to the White House today. You can say whatever the hell you want. You can say it wherever the hell you want, but you can't. Nobody has a constitutional right to be in the White House. Try showing up yourself. You have these rights. Can you just show up at the White House and start barking questions, especially if you're lying about them all the time? No, this is... There's going to be a court challenge and all that stuff, and depending upon the judge... The White House, President Trump will probably lose, but he deserves to win this one. A couple of more things. The press, they really are awful. You know that. I know that. But I want to tell a story from President Trump's perspective. But first, my pet peeve, January 6th, right? Oh, it was the worst thing that ever happened. No, it wasn't. All right. No, it wasn't. It was goofy. It was staged, I do believe. It was facilitated by Democrats. These guys, terrorists, how about Big O? Big O Barnett. No, this is not a big deal. Not a big deal. But listen to what MSNBC, CNN, all the people who got banned today, right? This drives me to this day somewhat insane.
15: This was the most violent and destructive assault on the Capitol, breaching of the Capitol since the War of 1812.
16: The U.S. Capitol suffered its worst security breach since the War of 1812.
17: Nobody's attacked Congress since 1812.
18: It was the worst attack on the Capitol since the War of 1812.
0: I guarantee you they don't know who we were fighting in the War of 1812. They don't know. And that is... a total lie about the worst thing that ever happened since the War of 1812. You want to see all the weird and crazy and violent stuff that's happened at the Capitol? Far worse than January 6th, a bomb blew up outside the Senate. Yes, a Puerto Rican terrorist group set it off. Let's see here. 1915, another bomb went off closer to the House of Representatives. Ah, look at this. Somebody opened fire in the House and shot five congressmen. Seriously wounded five. Did that happen on January 6th? No, it didn't. A lot of people don't know about this. Let's go a little bit deeper, huh? Take a look.
19: In Washington, D.C., ruthless, fanatic violence erupted in the halls of Congress. Three men and a woman believed to be members of the Puerto Rican nationalist gang that in November 1950 attempted the assassination of President Truman opened fire from the visitors' gallery of the House of Representatives. Five congressmen were hit. Ben F. Jensen of Iowa, Clifford Davis of Tennessee, Kenneth Roberts of Alabama, George H. Fallon of Maryland, and Albert Bentley of Michigan.
0: Okay, that was really bad. Really, really bad. The congressman lived, though. But in 1998, I believe, two Capitol Hill police officers were shot by some maniac who showed up with a gun, sentenced to life in prison. But these two heroes were killed in the line of duty. So remind me about January 6th again, right? Worst thing that ever happened since the War of 1812. So for me, that's why they should be banned, right? For all the damage they did telling these lies. For President Trump, though, it might be something else. It could be you name it. How they treat him now. But I wonder how he feels about this, how they tried to sabotage his first administration with that Russia collusion stuff. Anybody remember? Every day for years, literally.
20: Good evening. There is breaking news on top of breaking news tonight in the Russia investigation. At the end of an extremely significant day, significant for this president to be sure. And
1: We have major breaking news right now. The U.S. Justice Department has just named a special counsel in the Russia investigation.
21: 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CNN is reporting the first charges have been filed by special counsel Robert Mueller.
22: Breaking news late today. CBS News has confirmed that a federal grand jury in Washington is now part of the investigation of Russian meddling in the U.S. election.
0: All right. I'm going to give away the punchline here right now. Russian meddling in the election. Yeah, kind of, maybe a little bit, a very little bit. Take a look at these numbers. Take a look at these facts from the Mueller investigation that they're playing up, from the Mueller report. I believe we have them. Some information here about how much money was spent and when these investigations actually started. Go ahead and put them up on the screen if you have them. To reach larger audiences, the Russians purchase advertisements from Facebook. All right. Now, nobody knows this because nobody actually read the Mueller report. Next, please. According to Facebook, the Russians purchased over $3,500 in advertisements, and the expenditures totaled $100,000. $100,000. That's not a lot of money, folks. Billions and billions and billions of dollars were spent on advertising by both campaigns, you know, Hillary and President Trump. And take a look at this, something else nobody seems to know. The Russians started targeting the elections, ramping up U.S. operations as early as 2014. That is before President Trump even became a candidate. They also don't point out that the Russians have tried to screw with pretty much every election we've had, going all the way back to at least John F. Kennedy and probably all the way back to Truman. All right. So no perspective, no truth, no truth. The media stinks. We all know that. But I want to show you one brief shining moment from a long time ago. Meet the Press. This is the oldest show on television, they say. At least they were trying back then. What they did was they had a U.S. senator, for a change of pace, ask questions of the reporters. Senator Douglas, all right? You're going to hear it's pretty interesting. And listen to his questions, and they get all defensive and weird. Meet the Press, 70 years ago or so. Take a look.
23: And now, ladies and gentlemen, Meet the Press. Miss Martha Roundtree, moderator of Meet the Press.
24: Greetings, ladies and gentlemen, members of the press panel, and Senator Douglas. We have had many letters from you viewers asking about the news people who appear on Meet the Press, what they think, and what they are like. Today, we are going to give you a chance to hear for yourselves. Senator Douglas has been promised the opportunity to question our reporters today, and for this time only, our press panel will be on the receiving end. The reporters will do the answering, and Senator Douglas, if you run out of questions, I meet the press panel always has a good reserve, and they will take over. In the meantime, you are on your own as long as you can think of questions to ask. So let's have the first question.
25: Well, Miss Roundtree, first may I say that it is a novel experience for a politician to have the chance to question the members of the press.
0: All right, let's see what you got. Very interesting idea. But his concerns, his feelings sound a lot like these guys are fake news creators. Watch what happens next. Most of these guys are very defensive and they don't really answer the question, but he's good.
25: But now, Mr. Spivak, I would like to ask you a question, if I may. Do not newspapers and newspaper men frequently weaken national unity by unduly disparaging the characters of our public officials? And hence, do they not often breed a mistrust on the part of the public of the good intentions of our government? But is there not a tendency to blow up small abuses and to represent them as great evils? And is there not a tendency to single out political enemies who are maybe fundamentally decent persons individually and represent them as evil, with the final result that people in the country as a whole come to believe that government is a racket run by people who do not have the interests of the country at heart?
26: Are you still throwing that question?
25: Yes, surely.
26: Well, do you think, for example, that the people of America believe that all government is a racket?
25: Well, I would say that some members of the press seem to be trying to give them that idea.
0: Very similar, right? We're skeptical of the government. But the thing he said about national unity, you know, undermining national unity, blowing things out of proportion, Totally fascinating. All that stuff still applies. So banning these guys from going to the White House, again, it's not an abridgment of their constitutional rights. They can say and write and do basically anything. But for the time being, you can't show up at the White House. I think it's totally appropriate for everything they did. And again, it's not against the law. Some fake judge is going to say otherwise, but he's on solid ground here. All right, stay with us. It looks like Greenland is not going to be ours legally, but next best thing, we're going to be able to do whatever the hell we want there. Greenland, they actually reached a deal. We did with Denmark, and I think Greenland itself. We'll be right back.

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1: Well, this is big news tonight. Greenland, we're not going to buy it, but the next best thing, we can basically do whatever we want up there. It looks like we have reached a deal with Denmark, which actually technically owns the big peninsula up there. We are not buying Greenland. However, give me the next highlight of this deal. We're going to be able to run the place militarily, American military bases only. And if anybody else wants to set a base up there, they will need our permission. President Trump announced this just a little while ago. He called it breaking news on his Truth Social. Pleased to announce the USA has entered into an agreement with the Kingdom of Denmark, Greenland, that gives the United States permanent control over security and all of their needs. In Greenland, completely addressing all of our many U.S. concerns. There will be no cost to the United States. At my direction, we work with the representatives of Denmark and Greenland to guarantee that the United States will forever have the complete ability to do what is necessary in Greenland in order to secure and defend the security of Greenland and the United States of America. Yes, no other military presence in Greenland from any other country without our express written approval. Presidents have always known, he writes, the strategic importance of Greenland, but none of them were able to do anything about it. I am proud to be the first president that permanently and conclusively addressed this very important situation. This is an infinite life agreement. There is no end. Very honored and proud. I would like to go there sometime, you know? J.D. Vance went there. It looked cold, but I'd like to check it out. But we're worried about missiles from the Soviet Union. I mean, Russia, right? Soviet Union, hello? 1984? Okay, so that's happening. Also, going back to the fake news, remember, we're in this moment where they're trying to demoralize everybody in America and work them up about something that is, in the broader context, pretty much a fake issue. Yep, it is.
2: The highest gas prices any September has ever seen, up 3 more cents overnight. Gas up more than 40 cents per gallon in just the last month.
3: Gas prices are surging. The national average climbing 3 cents overnight, hitting $4.47 a gallon. That's up 40 cents since last month.
4: Yesterday, we congratulated President Trump on breaking a record when it came to record high disapproval on inflation. Today, we congratulate him on record high disapproval when it comes to gas prices.
1: All day, every day. And all the gas prices are higher than we want. Yeah, sure, they always are, for crying out loud. I'd like gas to be free. I'd like it to be a buck. I actually remember when it was a buck. Take a look at these numbers, though. In 2022, the average for the first 9 months, 9 months of 2022, $4.09. 2026, 9 months, right? We're almost at 9 months. We checked out these numbers, $3.79 under President Trump. Now, why are we hearing about gas prices like crazy right now? They were higher under Joe Biden. What were they talking about back then, huh? You know, it's still technically summer. When's the first day of fall? Like in 2 or 3 days, right? This is what dominated the summer of 2022. The summer where gas prices hit $5. This is what they foisted on the American people.
5: And turning now to the investigation into the January 6th Capitol attack.
6: Fox New developments on the January 6th insurrection will bring you the latest.
7: Let's talk about the January 6th committee.
8: The important stage of the investigation into the January 6th insurrection.
9: I think January 6th is another example.
10: And they keep falling. The January 6th bombshells, that is.
11: Okay, let's talk about January 6th.
1: I mean, just working full time for Democrats. And they pretend they're straight news, you know, just the facts. CNN, cable news network. See what we're up against? Don't let it work. We can't let them get away with it. It is a psyop, a psychological operation designed to demoralize us. We're not going to fall for it, keep our enthusiasm, and make sure we all vote. We'll be right back.

0: for a strong America.
1: Mr. President, to put a finer point on it, though, how is this action legal and constitutional, considering the First Amendment?
2: Well, I'll just answer it again. I'll say it the same way. I don't think somebody should be allowed to come in and write fake stories, fake news. And that's why they have no credibility. It's sick. I mean, there's something wrong with a country that can allow people to write purposely negative stories. Now, if they want to write them, that's fine. But I don't have to let them into my the people's house.
3: That's the point. That is the point. I like it. The Constitution. Everyone's yelling and screaming about the First Amendment, the First Amendment. I don't think they've actually read the First Amendment. No Congress shall pass a law. You don't have any constitutional right to show up at the White House. That's what I think. What about our panel? Michael Grimm, former congressman, Newsmax contributor. Welcome, sir. Great to see you. Tim Graham, executive editor at our favorite Newsbusters. And Barack Laurie, attorney at law. Catch him on the Barack Laurie Show. Michael Grimm, your thoughts? You've had your skirmishes. We all have with reporters. What do you think of this?
4: Greg, it's great to be with you, sir. Appreciate you having me on. But listen, the president's dead on, as he always is. The president's usually right. This is a privilege. It's a privilege to be invited into the White House. It has nothing, first of all, to be allowed into the White House to meet with the president, to ask the president questions, to ask his staff questions, has nothing to do with the First Amendment. You can write whatever you want, but it doesn't guarantee you access. This is about access. That's what they're complaining about. And they are fake news and they should be ashamed of themselves. It's supposed to be a free press, right? It's supposed to be honest and fair. It is none of those things. And I'm glad that the president has the backbone to call them out and finally put an end to their nonsense.
3: Roger that. Barack Laurie, attorney at law. Tell us about the legality in your view.
5: Yeah, it's totally legal to do this. Look, under their theory, that means that you would have to invite every single media outlet to every single press conference in order to make sure that the free press was protected somehow. That's just not the case. That the president is able to exercise discretion and to say who should be there and who should not be there. And I think his standard, it might even be different than just saying that they're fake. They're not relevant. They're so small. CNN's the audience that they have is really pathetic compared to Newsmax now, compared to Fox News, compared to a lot of conservative outlets. So that's another angle.
3: Tim,
5: it's
3: Graham,
5: also very rich, Greg. It's very rich because on the one hand, they also say that that it's okay to deplatform Trump when he said whatever he said about COVID and otherwise in January 6th. And they also cancel him, in other words, and they also litigate against him to try to silence him. And they also break away whenever he speaks because they don't like what he's saying, right? I mean, how's that not a violation of the First Amendment of the president?
3: Great.
5: Right? They can make that same argument.
3: Totally.
5: So it's all hogwash.
3: Tim Graham, there is a freak out. Your thoughts, please, sir.
6: Yeah, I would say the one thing you could say against the president's move here is it never causes more reporters to fawn and play the victim and say, we're just here to report neutral facts, which, of course, we can all laugh at that. As you've well established, I've been at the White House. I was a reporter at the White House for 2 years. I didn't have a Palm Pilot like you apparently did. But yeah, you're there to ask questions on behalf of the people. These people are there to harass the president to please their liberal Democrat audience.
3: Yeah, no, I get it totally. And Michael Grimm, look, you took an oath to support and defend the Constitution. We love the Constitution. We really do. And we look at this First Amendment. It doesn't say what they pretend it says. I don't think they actually know it. And by the way, the press is one part of it. You never hear about religion. You never hear about the assembly part. You know, oh, by the way, COVID and getting together, right? Imagine that. Man, that works me up right now, all retrospectively. They violated not only everything else, our First Amendment rights. Michael Grimm. Anyway, we're going to move on in a moment, but wrap it up, if you don't mind, on this.
4: Absolutely. And the reality is that they love the Constitution when it serves them, but in fact, they could care less about the Constitution. They trample on it every chance they get. They abridge our rights. They censor people. They could care less about First or any amendment for that matter, because if it was up to them, they would have socialism and communism, not the greatest country in the world with the strongest Constitution in the world.
3: Hey, Michael Grimm, I got to say something, man. You look great. Michael, you were in a very serious accident on a horse. You know, it was touch and go there for a while. And You know, what is your status? You were in a polo accident. We talked about that. You talked about that. You couldn't. We thought you were not going to make it. Then we thought you were paralyzed forever. What's your status right now?
4: Well, thank you for asking, Greg. And I just want to say a lot of your viewers have reached out and prayers nonstop. And please, you as well. Keep the prayers coming. They do help. I'm living proof, right? So I shouldn't be here right now. After I broke my neck, they didn't think I was going to live through the surgery because the extent of the catastrophe, it was really a catastrophic accident. And then, unfortunately, my lungs collapsed and they had to induce a coma. So I was in a coma for a while. And then I woke up on a ventilator, didn't know I was on a ventilator. And they didn't think they would be able to get me off the ventilator. So they had to break it to my family that I had advanced directives that I did not want to live the rest of my life on a ventilator or any machines to keep me alive. So they were only going to give it a few weeks and or you know, maybe a few months, but I was able to fight through it. And, you know, it's I'm going to leave you with this one thought. I couldn't have anything even after the ventilator to drink or eat for 3 months, almost 4 months. It was it's called PTO. So no drinking, no eating, nothing. And I was so thirsty. And I would close my eyes and I would think about the time that I met with President Trump at the golf club. And he poured over a glass of ice, an ice cold Diet Coke. And it kept me going. I kept thinking about that one. I wasn't praying and I wasn't asking, you know, Jesus to send St. Michael to help me lift my sword to keep fighting, to remind myself that I was a warrior. I was thinking about an ice cold Diet Coke with none other than our great president, Donald Trump.
3: That's so beautiful. And the prayers and Brock Lurie, I notice you're wearing a Star of David. You know, we heard from the grandson of Billy Graham the other day, and I agree when he said the country seems to be moving further and further away from God. But I hear stories like this, and I know not everybody is. And you care to tell us why you're wearing the Star of David this evening?
5: Well, I am Jewish. I'm very proud of my background in Judaism and from being from Israel as well. And I do believe very fiercely that we all need to carry the torch for God one way or the other, whether through Christianity or Judaism. And it's very, very important to understand that without God, we just don't have a civilization. The reason why we enjoy all the great values and things that we now enjoy in America, and for that matter, the West, is simply because of our development of monotheism through Judaism and then through Christianity and all the gifts that both of those great faiths have given civilization. So I wear proudly because I want to identify with exactly that.
3: I love it. And by the way, finally, Tim Graham, unfortunately for them, and I hope they come around, I would say one of the most irreligious groups in America is the Washington Press Corps. They are about as secular as they come. I'm dead serious.
6: They won't say the Pledge of Allegiance.
3: Right.
6: It's where we are. They're secular and they don't really believe in this country.
3: The under God part also makes them uncomfortable. by the way, I was a nitwit at 1.2 a long time ago. I was like, I don't know, that separation of church and state. But I got rid of that in junior high school, actually.
4: They love the Constitution, right. Greg, but they don't want to admit it was written by people that believed in a Judeo-Christian
3: belief. You guys are amazing.
4: Christian belief.
3: Thank you all very much. To be continued, we'll be right back.

0: Well, the midterms fast approaching, and this is a competitive district right here, Texas, the 35th congressional district. It is open right now, and Carlos de la Cruz is the GOP nominee, and he is running hard. A 20-year Air Force veteran, and take a look, very, very competitive. Whoa. Very competitive. Now, the guy on the right is actually a sitting congressman, my understanding, but he's new to that district. They redrew it. Carlos de la Cruz, welcome to the show. How is the campaign going, and what's it like out there? Welcome.
1: Hey, thank you for having me, sir. Listen, it's great on the ground. I just want to make one small correction. He's not a sitting Congress member. He's new to the game. So, but listen, just want to tell you and your audience why I'm running. You know, I'm running because I'm not done serving my country. You know, before my wife and I built a small business here in San Antonio, I served 20 years in the United States Air Force and deployed multiple times to hostile locations in the Middle East after 9/11. And I deployed down to our southern border to work side-by-side our customs agents doing drug interdiction against some of the most dangerous cartel in the world. And as a father of a teenage daughter, I was really concerned about the direction our country was headed. And I just want to make sure that we have a country that is strong, that is safe, and that's full of opportunity for not only my daughter, but her entire generation and every generation that follows.
0: Well, sounds awesome. And if this guy's new to the game, that makes him more beatable. I love it. Let me ask you this. When you are out in their district and you're talking to people, what are they saying to you? What's on their mind? You really have your finger on the pulse. What's hot?
1: Yeah, absolutely. Well, you know, top of mind is obviously the cost of living, right? Cost of energy, cost of gas, cost of groceries. You know, my wife and I, we feel the same squeeze every time we go to the grocery store as well. Cost of insurance for our businesses, right? So definitely want to make sure that we're addressing their concerns. Number two, we got to make sure we maintain a strong border. That is without a doubt, top of mind on many people I talk to within my community. We want safe streets, and that means making sure that our law enforcement has the tools, the resources, and most importantly, the backing that they deserve. They don't want to be, hearing all this defund the police nonsense. And so, and then, of course, probably the third thing on most people's mind is making sure that we tackle corruption in D.C. And so I plan on bringing some military-style discipline back to D.C., along with just a little bit of Texas common sense, where it's just so desperately needed right now.
0: When they talk about the cost of living, I mean, that the way it's presented is, oh, that's a good issue for the Democrats, a bad issue for Republicans. I can't see voting for people who believe in higher taxes that is somehow the solution. But like when they bring that up to you, like what do they say next? Like, oh, you guys are really, you know, you guys screw. Like, what? How is that presented to you?
1: Yeah, no, I mean, just as I said, you know, people feel the squeeze here, right? And I'm not gonna sit here and tell them that you know their bills aren't real, right? They are real. They feel it every single week, but the answer is not more of the same Washington spending and corrupt insiders, right? The answer is discipline. You cut waste, you stop the games, and you let working families keep more of what they earn.
0: Well, one thing you can tell them, by the way, when the gas comes up, Joe Biden, there are higher gas prices under Joe Biden. It is a total fake news con job, the way they're playing this thing. Let's just put your website up, De La Cruz website. I think we have, this is what it looks like. And actually, do us a favor, Carlos De La Cruz, what is, if we want to go to it, I'm sorry I don't have the address right here. What is it? Oh, CarlosForCongress.com. Is that it, sir?
1: That is it. Yes, sir. They can go to my website. Please, we can take all the volunteers that we can get. You know, if you're in a position to contribute to our campaign, we got an opportunity for you to donate there as well. And I love that. There's my wife, my beautiful wife, Annette, and my daughter, Rebecca. So proud of my family right now.
0: Wow. You got it all going on. Carlos De La Cruz, good luck. All right. This is doable. This is really doable. Thank you, sir. Good luck. CarlosForCongress.com. And we'll see you later.

0: is justice denied.
1: These people haven't gotten away with anything, all right? Still under investigation. And more than an investigation, a grand jury. So Joe DeGeneva, former U.S. attorney for the District of Columbia, was several months ago appointed as a special advisor, I believe, to the attorney general. And the reports are that he convened a grand jury, and the grand jury is hearing evidence. And it's pretty amazing. And it's an idea that he kind of floated first on this program.
2: Let's say John Brennan goes on television the other day and denies categorically that he did anything wrong. That denial the other day on NBC News was an overt act in furtherance of the conspiracy and restarted the statute of limitations. The statute of limitations in the conspiracy against Donald Trump now runs out in 2029. There's plenty of time to have a grand jury to look at Brennan, Clapper, Susan Rice, Lisa Monaco, a whole bunch of people, and there'll be plenty of time to do it. And the grand jury won't be in D.C. It'll be in Florida.
1: Wow. And that's exactly where Joe was working until recently. Joe left government service a little over a week ago, kind of surprised some of us and disappointed some of us. But I'm told, I don't know exactly, but good feelings on both sides. His idea, though, the grand jury still hearing evidence. He set up something beautiful, and I think we're going to see accountability. Sometimes it takes longer than we'd like, but Joe DeGeneva set up a great apparatus for them, and stay tuned, as Preet Bharara used to like to say. Be right back.

0: on Newsmax TV.
1: Remember this as we approach the midterms. Huh? Look at that. First 9 months, 2022, that was the average. First 9 months of this year, both midterm years, right? We're getting a lot of fake news, don't you think? Gas prices, oh, the Republicans are really vulnerable on the gas prices. What about when they were $5 under Biden? What about when they were $4.10 under George W. Bush 20 years ago? And I was at the George W. Bush White House 20 years ago with my old-timey BlackBerry phone. Those were good times, actually. I'm glad for the experience. I'll see you next week.
2: Tonight, campaigns are dropping record-breaking cash ahead of the midterms. We look at which ads are actually making an impact and which ones are just getting donor money set on fire. Plus, Flock cameras are popping up in more towns across the U.S. Is America turning into a surveillance state? A Republican senator is demanding answers under oath on the very real concerns over privacy. And they looked the other way for years under Sleepy Joe, but now Democrats are once again trying to claim President Trump has dementia. We'll look at the clip they claim proves the president's mental decline. All that and much, much more. The Pulse starts now. Good evening, friends, and welcome to The Pulse. I am David Harris, Jr., and the midterm season is heating up. And that means it's crunch campaign time, friends. Every single election cycle, we are bombarded with political ads. And whether we like it or not, we get the front row seat to the good, the bad, and the ugly. Ad spending for the 2026 midterms is expected to hit an all-time high. CNBC says this year's races are projected to reach $11.6 billion in ad spending, making it the most expensive cycle ever, eclipsing the 11.

0: $2 billion spent on ads for the 2024 election. So friends, that means that these ads are coming fast and furious from every single angle on your local news, on your phone, and probably right in the middle of your favorite streaming show as well. And when you strip all the way, all that cash away, you know, every single one of them usually falls into one of three distinct flavors. And tonight, we're putting them under the microscope. First up, you've got the classic positive ad. It's the bread and butter of every single campaign. You know the formula. Soft music, golden hour sunlight, the candidate waltzing through a factory floor or sitting at the kitchen table. And for some candidates, it's the real deal. Others, they're just desperate to make themselves look normal.
1: I didn't grow up with a lot of money. I grew up in a family that worked hard and still struggled. So fighting for working families, it's not politics for me. It's personal.
0: No, it's personal. You notice how Angie Nixon didn't mention that she's a socialist or that she wants to abolish prisons and just get rid of our borders altogether. Well, next up, you've got the hard-hitting negative attack ads. Now, candidates always say that they just hate campaigning this way, but, you know, then, like clockwork, we just start to see them popping up. The screen suddenly turns dark. Dramatic music plays with bold text on the screen. And in some cases, they're over the top. In others, they help voters hone in on what's truly at stake.
2: What do we really know about James Tallarico?
3: Defending Trans Texas is something we have to do every day.
2: Tallarico supported using taxpayer dollars for sex change surgeries on young children and even said denying your child's gender identity is abusive.
3: Defending Trans Texas is something we have to do every day.
2: Radical liberal James Tallarico. For they, them, not you.
0: Brilliant. They, them, not you. Brilliant. Now, friends, that message is the same type of message that helped President Trump get elected in 2024. And a GOP super PAC is expected to spend $50 billion playing it in Texas this cycle. Well, next up, you've got the out-of-the-box ad when a campaign or political action committee throws a traditional playbook right out the window. Now, this day and age, the goal is to get the ad to go viral. Spencer Pratt did this just phenomenally well when he was running for the mayor of Los Angeles, painting Gavin Newsom and Karen Bass as literal comic book villains. And we're seeing a similar setup in Michigan right now.
4: When Abdul El-Sayed talks about friends and family values, he never mentions his family. The destruction of Israel and the West isn't just a game for them, it's a mission. His sister hates everything about America. His pal Hassan Piker thinks America deserved 9/11. And his father-in-law founded a charity tying to the Muslim Brotherhood. El-Sayed isn't playing games, and his family values are wrong for Michigan.
0: Well, that is a funny and true, pretty much, ad. But it's got a very serious message. But will it move the needle, especially in 2026, where voters are more skeptical than ever? Well, joining me now, former Trump White House official and Navy Captain Morgan Murphy, along with Democrat strategist and national trial attorney Madeline Somerville. Thank you to you both. Now, Morgan, first
5: Dave,
0: to you.
5: Great to be with you.
0: Republicans are outspending Democrats in key races across the country. More than $11.5 billion for a single off-year election cycle. Now, that is a lot of cash. Is this spending level the new normal for political seasons?
5: Well, I certainly hope it is. I mean, this is an unusual place for Republicans to be in. If you look back at 2015 and 2020 and even just 4 years ago, we saw Republicans being outspent by huge margins. The president was outspent by Kamala Harris. All that billions of dollars couldn't make her any more likable than she is. But, you know, money really matters in politics because very often politics can be a coin-operated machine. If you can't get your message in front of voters, well, they won't know who you are. So I think we've got a real opportunity here as Republicans when you look at the DNC, which is practically bankrupt, and compare that with Trump's super PAC. It's a wide margin, David.
0: This is a very, very wide margin. Now, let's go up to Michigan. Abdul El-Sayed, he's running for Senate. Now, he's trying to present himself as totally normal. Watch.
6: Where did Abdul El-Sayed come from?
7: Here.
6: We're his grandparents.
8: We helped raise him.
6: He became a doctor.
8: He always wanted to help people.
6: He got all those kids' glasses.
8: Eliminated medical debt.
6: Poof.
8: He buys us groceries every week. He knows what things cost.
0: So, just for clarity, those two people there are actually Abdul al-Sayed's step-grandparents. No mention of his Egyptian-born biological grandparents. So, Madeline, do you think voters will buy the claim that the doctor is in the store every week buying them groceries?
9: I'm not sure why the fact that they're his step-grandparents, if they're the ones that raised him as grandparents, matters whatsoever. And in fact, I think it's extremely misleading to constantly reiterate his name like people would do with Barack Hussein Obama to scare people into thinking that he's somebody he isn't. He's married to a female medical doctor. To claim that he is an Islamist or radical Islamist when he's out there advocating for LGBTQ rights is insane.
0: Well, his name is Abdul al-Sayed, and I think it's on all of
9: that's
0: his campaign
9: promotional
0: material.
9: That's not the way that people have been referring to him.
0: Well, that's how I refer to him.
5: He says he believes in Sharia law.
0: So I'm not sure what you're talking about.
9: He's never said that he believes in Sharia law.
0: I refer to him that way.
5: He does, well, and he has.
0: One thing that Islam won't tell you. Muslim is compatible with Sharia law. The two are one and the same. You can't have a Muslim that wants to quote the Quran get into office and not think that he's going to ultimately pursue Sharia law. Do a little history lesson and look at what Islam has done to every other country where an Islamist
9: has gotten into power. Do you think that people should say that we shouldn't have that kind of law? It's the same thing.
0: We should not have Sharia law. We have a constitution.
5: No, it's not the same thing.
9: It is the same
5: thing. It's
0: not the same thing.
5: No, it is nowhere close to the same thing.
0: I really hope you do some research.
9: This is the law that they're abiding by. I'm telling you, the Bible says that if your crops are mixed, that you're supposed to stone the person and kill them. You're making the exact same comparison.
0: Okay, well, that's Old Testament. That's Old Testament.
9: I'm Jewish.
0: Jesus came to fulfill the Old Testament law.
9: I'm Jewish.
0: And in the New Testament, Jesus said to love your enemies.
9: If I ran for office, would you say I want that law?
0: Jesus said to love your enemies. Islam doesn't love your enemies. The Quran teaches to kill the infidel and the Jews and the Christians. Two different, very, very different things. But let me go back up to Maine now. Democrat Troy Jackson is trying to unseat Senator Susan Collins. He launched a new ad today featuring some foul language. Watch.
10: Private equity that doesn't give a shit about us, wants to make as much money as they can, and they are right now. No one would drink that. Private equity has been buying up our lives, making it harder for people in this country under Susan Collins' watch. That is something that when I'm in the U.S. Senate, I'm going to take on because that's what I do, and I can't stand this bullshit anymore.
0: So, Morgan, how effective do you think Jackson's message is going to be? What grade would you give his campaign for that ad?
5: Well, I'd say that's about a fifth grade level. And he's being outspent pretty badly. Back to the money topic, David, Susan Collins has spent about $85 million, and he's somewhere around $55 million. And frankly, he's Maine's third choice. Lost governor. He lost the Democrat primary, and then only because Graham had to dodge out for his vile past comments. And so they've gotten this third choice candidate, and he's struggling. And that's when you see kind of these extreme plays to get attention. He's trying to get media attention by using profanity. Now, I worked with Susan Collins in the Senate. I was working for Tommy Tuberville. And Susan Collins, you can say what you like about Susan Collins. You may not agree with Susan Collins. A lot of Republicans sometimes get frustrated because she's pretty moderate for Maine. But, you know, she is a lady through and through, and she's polite. And you see that when I was a staffer in the Senate, you see that how senators treat staffers. She was always so very gracious to everyone. It didn't matter their political party. And that's why I think this ad is not going to do well for Jackson at all, because it really doesn't represent the values of the people of Maine.
0: And that's an important thing. You got to talk to people how they appreciate being talked to. Now, let's go up to Ohio. Former Democrat Senator Sherrod Brown is trying to get his job back and unseat Republican Senator John Husted. Now, Brown's team launched a new ad today responding to claims that he supports child mutilation surgeries. Watch.
7: Here they go again, those same attacks against Sherrod Brown.
11: With everything going on, that's what they're talking about?
12: In Ohio, it's against the law to perform transgender surgeries on kids. That's right, it's illegal.
13: John Husted, why'd you vote to increase the cost of groceries?
14: To do nothing about the cost of gas.
15: To kick 490,000 Ohioans off their health care.
0: Well, in 2023, Brown voted to allow men in women's locker rooms, and Husted's campaign says Brown also backed taxpayer-funded sex changes on children. So, Madeline, the left may want to think that the trans issue is over, but it's still a top issue and on mind of a lot of parents. So how would you grade Brown's message?
9: Yeah, so let me be clear, first of all, and disclose my bias here. I don't think men should be in women's sports, and I think that kids and their doctors should be deciding what they do together, and the government shouldn't get involved. Here's my view on this as an analyst, though. I think that when President Trump used that Kamala is for they, them ad, right, and we saw that repeated just a few minutes ago in your opening monologue, it was brilliant. Here's why. Because it got the folks who were in between and didn't know who to vote for to look at Democrats and go, they're crazy. And you watched Trump repeat that strategy during his State of the Union address, when he had everybody stand up who he thought the government was for just Americans or something like that. And like, obviously it was for citizens. The Democrats should have stood up with everyone, right? But they didn't. So Trump could look at them and go, look, they're crazy, right? So it's not about the trans issue in particular. It's about the opportunity for Republicans to use this issue that they know has been successful in the past to gather that base up effectively again and say, look, these guys just, they're not willing to look at science. They're just not. And again, I think that that decision should be between children and their parents and their doctor. But as an analyst, this has been a very successful message.
0: Well, you know what, Madeline, you're really close, I think, to walking away, because we definitely agree that children should absolutely never undergo any life-altering surgery, and a lot of people on your side still think it's.
5: I don't have anything to add to that, David.
0: Thank you so much.
5: That's bad.
0: Yeah.
9: I also think men should be women's sports.
0: We'll see. Hey, two thumbs up from this brother right here, Morgan Murphy, Madeline.
5: So real thumbs up.
9: Thanks for joining the post tonight.
0: Well, Vice President J.D. Vance spent part of the day in Iowa highlighting all of the Trump administration's economic wins, but the vice president also admits that there's a lot more work to be done. He says the number one focus at the White House is to undo all the damage under auto pen President Joe Biden.
16: All the crazy things, ladies and gentlemen, that I saw during the Biden administration is, do you know that it was under Joe Biden's leadership that for the first time the United States became a net importer of our own food? Now, you know what that means? That means that we got more of our food from outside the United States of America than we did from our own farmers.
0: Well, the good news is that Trump's trade policies are working. Corn exports are up, and right now China is buying billions in American agriculture. Joining me now, CEO of Strelmark Strategies, Hillary Fordwich. Hillary, thanks for joining the Pulse this evening. Now, the vice president says corn exports are up 35%, and China is committing to buy an additional $17 billion worth of agricultural products from the U.S. So how big of a deal is this for American farmers?
17: Well, pleasure to be back with you again, David. There are so many reasons that it's really time for American farmers to celebrate. You just mentioned a couple of factors there, and I will say, and the audience will know from my accent, I was English-born, American by choice, but you can now buy American beef in England, which you never could previously before. So that's rather startling. That's something rather new. But very seriously, a few things here. It's also due to deregulation. The Trump administration has deregulated a lot of what farmers were under so much pressure. And if you have your own business and you have your own farm, you don't have somebody to administer even all those regulations. So that's one thing there. Also, with regard to what you mentioned, the exports to China, we also now are exporting to other countries, which has been absolutely wonderful across the board. And then you're also seeing, obviously, the cost of fertilizer has gone up, and that has affected farmers negatively. But 9 months ago, the Trump administration actually signed in a farmers' aid bill. That's really been helping farmers as well. So you're also seeing that across both the tax cuts as well, which has helped farmers, particularly small businesses, and the inheritance tax has been raised, lowered. And that's raised, obviously, the spirits of many, many farmers because they pass them on to their families. This is a family kind of business, and that's really been helpful with spirits in the farming community.
0: It is got to be a breath of fresh air for our farmers. Lord knows they've needed it for quite some time. Now, we're just a few weeks out from the midterms. So what's your outlook on the economy heading into November?
17: Well, the consumer, the American consumer, David, is remaining really resilient. And you know what I always look at? I'm a golfer, an avid golfer on the weekends, and that is sporting goods. Why do I look at sporting goods? They're actually up by 2.8% this year because, David, it's totally and utterly discretionary. Nobody buys more sporting goods if they think they're going to lose their job or if they're hurting. So you've seen across the board sporting goods up, but also all of retail sales. So the American consumer might actually in some sort of polls be saying, oh, they're not, the Trump isn't so popular. We seem to see that sometimes, but certainly they're spending. And I pay far more attention to what people do than what they say or what some poll says that they say. Look at their actions and then you'll see. And the American consumer obviously is hurt somewhat by high gas prices. I think that's a real concern, but it certainly hasn't stopped them from spending. Very good signs. And that's obviously why the Fed has just now recently raised interest rates by a quarter of a percentage point. But we'll see what they do in October. They have another meeting at the end of the month. I believe it's the 27th, 28th of October. And hopefully they'll hold steady then.
0: All right. Well, thank you for those insights, Hillary Fordwich. Always appreciate having you. Coming up, the Flock camera controversy has made its way to Capitol Hill as one senator is calling on Flock's CEO and others to testify about the systems and who has access to the information coming in. Plus, one Republican congressman is now creating a bill to hold AI companies liable for the content and information that their models provide. That and more when The Pulse returns.

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1: Well, there has been a lot of controversy surrounding Flock's AI surveillance network due to privacy concerns and worries that law enforcement officials will use that technology to harass innocent people. So much so that about 90 cities and towns ended their contracts with Flock last month, with opposition group DFLOC reporting 56 others ended their contracts earlier this year. Now Republican Senator Josh Hawley is calling on the CEO of Flock's Safety, Axon, Motorola, and Verkada, to testify in front of the Senate Judiciary Committee Subcommittee on Crime and Counterterrorism. Now Hawley's been investigating Flock since August, looking into who has access to the data that Flock collects and what's being done with the information collected. Joining me now is the CEO of Data Vault AI, Inc., Nathaniel Bradley. Nathaniel, welcome in. Now, what are your thoughts on these CEOs being called to testify?
2: Well, London's been one of the most, video surveilled cities in our world. And now we see this in America with Flock. And, you know, the great thing about our country is that, you know, you'll have... the ability for these technologies to find their way. They have important, use cases. I'm sure in Tucson, Arizona, where they had that abduction, earlier this year, that they would have loved to have more surveillance. So when you're a victim of a crime or you need the surveillance or you want to see who stole your car or you want to see how something happened to your child or your pet, you want to have surveillance. But the trade-off is our privacy. And that trade-off is, you know, this traditional trade-off between the utility of the tool and our personal privacies. And nothing is challenging that more than AI tonight. AI challenges that. That balance is even greater.
1: It's very true, and it seems like it's not going to slow down anytime soon. You know, meanwhile, Congressman Dan Muser of Pennsylvania was on Newsmax's Wake Up America this morning talking about AI, when he made this announcement. Watch.
3: If you're making a product or providing a service that could actually be severely damaging to the American public, that's your responsibility. And you know what? I'm looking at a bill right now. My team's working on it to put such penalties on AI companies if, in fact, their product is harmful to the American public, to the general public. It's their liability. So they better be very careful in what they're developing. They better put more security measures within it so these things don't happen.
1: Nathaniel, your company uses AI to organize data and help people and companies transform data into capital. So does a bill holding AI companies liable for things that users do, does that concern you? And if so, why?
2: We feel we have a breakthrough on our hands where we can improve the balance sheets of American companies. That's every American company. You know, the laundromat on the corner has a vantage point in the ability to collect data and make money for their family in ways that we've never seen before. So I think, you know, slowing us down can also, retard the system and not provide Americans the benefit of American innovation. Imagine the washing machine, being delayed just a few years, at the end of your grandmother's life or the end of your father's life. You know, the idea that we have so many conveniences provided by innovation that we take for granted, and we need to rush this innovation into the American system so we have greatest advantage. I don't want to look across to China and see superior robotics, superior AI, superior products, just because we said, hey, wait, slow down, we can't figure this out, because that's simply not true.
1: Yeah, and we definitely do not want to be behind China. Now, over in California, Governor Gavin Newsom signed an executive order to speed up the process of independent oversight for AI companies. Newsom also advanced the creation of an AI kill switch, which a rule like this will just slow AI models down. Why do you think the excessive oversight is so needed? Do you think it's necessary? Do you think Gavin Newsom is just, China would love to see a slowdown as well. Do you think he's kind of pushing this part and parcel because they want us to slow down as well?
2: Our government is famous for bringing a blowtorch when a match would do and a match when they needed a blowtorch. Our government is ham-handed around these. They're just figuring out social media after it damaged 2 decades worth of children. So I think, you know, the idea that regulation is needed, comprehension is also needed. And our president led with some of the comments about that. Our vice president, J.D. Vance, said, if you make a Frankenstein, don't come to me to stop it. You know, you do have a self-regulatory mission. We have a pure mission in my company, subordinate AI, making data into cash, helping everyone in the world utilize data for their own benefit instead of just Google or Apple or some of these companies that have feasted on our data bones for years.
1: Yeah, well, it sounds like you have a great company. Now, finally, AI-generated actress Tilly Norwood, she made an appearance on Piers Morgan's show to promote her new movie, but just one minor interruption made her have a crazy glitch. Watch.
4: You're asking about the other actors in Misaligned. They're all digital twins, just like me. It's a hybrid production, which means...
5: 啊，你是喺问错位电影嚟嘅其他演员吗？ 佢咪都係數字提升，就像獲一樣。多謝其以呢種混合製作，意味著有真正嘅導演、編著、紅剪嘅係參與。
1: Now Norwood went on to explain that it was, quote, a little hiccup in her programming. Is this even more reason for the U.S. to try to get ahead of China when it comes to the AI race?
2: It is. Up to that point, it's very realistic looking. You'd be hard-pressed to not know that that was a human being, and that's the point. I think it's a bit of a media stunt. I think, you know, we're talking about it tonight, and it's been all over the world, so maybe mission accomplished with that. But the idea of a digital twin, the digital twin is a breakthrough, you know, and having a digital twin of your home or your office building, of your health, is an incredible dashboard for the human body. It's an amazing invention, but its use and misuse is something that will be debated and litigated and adjudicated through our system. But we're free. We can cut a Flock camera down in our neighborhood through civil action. We can take action to make changes in our neighborhood and get optimization. Those people that want extreme privacy can have it in our country. We have 50 flavors of rules and laws that help us sort ourselves out into communities that can get along and all really work towards an American dream that we all share.
1: Yeah, well, it's very well put. Nathaniel Bradley, God bless you, brother. Thanks for joining The Pulse tonight. Coming up, Lindsay Clancy's ex-husband, Patrick Clancy, is sitting down for his first interview with 60 Minutes after the mistrial in Lindsay's case. We hear about his grief and his character on the other side of the break.

0: Lindsay Clancy's ex-husband, Patrick Clancy, has conducted an interview with 60 Minutes, where for the first time since the declared mistrial, he spoke about his grief.
1: To them,
2: what do you say?
1: Help me. All the time.
0: His new wife, Dr. Rachel Danis, joined him to share her thoughts on some of the country's perspective of him.
3: I would hope people know that Pat is, as I said before, the most selfless father and supportive partner. And I was just a girl that met a guy running in Central Park on a really cold Saturday. And I don't think there's anything wrong with that.
0: Well, Lindsay Clancy's trial ended in a mistrial after 11 jurors favored finding her not criminally responsible for killing her three children in 2023, children that she had with Patrick. Joining me now is senior research analyst for the Media Research Center and co-host of Newsbusters podcast, Bill DeAgostino, along with former magazine managing editor of Forbes magazine and author of Oregoners and host of What's Bugging Me, Dennis Neal. Welcome to you both. Now, Bill, do you think this interview could shift the focus back to the children rather than all the absolutely insane theories that that he was somehow involved?
4: I would hope so. But I mean, honestly, David, this interview existing is sort of symptomatic of a wider problem, which is that We're basically turning real gruesome criminal trials into true crime dramas at this point. I mean, that's why there were all of these insane protests. And there's actually an existing faction, like a sizable faction of people who consider themselves unironically Lindsay Clancy supporters, right? Supporters of a woman whose only claim to fame is, by her own admission, by her lawyer's own admission, strangling her three children to death, right? So, I mean, I'm glad that this guy gets an opportunity to clear his name. It's tragic that he even has to. That's insane. But I don't know. I mean, this is just becoming more sensationalized than I can really handle.
0: Yeah, it is pretty insane. Now, the lone holdout juror he's finally breaking his silence. Michael Desrenville, he came out. And he's a black conservative. He's a Christian as well. He says that he had no doubts about Clancy being guilty. He says that he kept getting cut off when he tried to explain his reasoning. So, Dennis, what does it tell you about the dynamic in that deliberation room?
5: Well, I think it's so interesting that it turned out that the lone holdout who was tough was a black man, because you saw one of the black TV hosts on the liberal network, I forget which one, who said, wait a minute, he's black. I've got to let that set for a minute, because it makes it harder for the liberals to criticize, right? Because anytime someone criticizes a black person, in their view, that person's racist. And so instantly they had to, you know, creep around that. But as for this interview, this man's children were murdered horribly 3 years ago. It took the authorities 3.5 years to bring this to trial. Why do this interview at all? Why not just grieve privately? Why put this out there for all to see? We live in a tabloid society. I did a page one story in the Journal late 80s on tabloid television. And today, the major news world is exactly that.
0: Yeah, it definitely seems to be, unfortunately. Now, Democrats lost their minds after President Trump brought back his familiar anecdote about choosing between electrocution and swimming with sharks during a Rose Garden event last night. Watch.
6: They used to say it during the campaign, driving the press crazy, but people found it sort of amusing. I said, so if I'm in an electric boat and I see I'm going down and the water's pouring in, so I know I'm going to be electrocuted, but 5 yards away there are sharks. Do I take the electrocution or do I go swimming with the sharks? And you know what my answer was? I'll take the electrocution, okay?
0: So I've been to many, meetings where the president just goes off and he'll just share stories. He'll talk. And he's shared that one before. Some critics are mocking the president, though, questioning whether the repeated story reflected the possibility of dementia for our commander-in-chief. So, Bill, Isn't it funny how Democrats are so quick to jump over Trump repeating a joke, but didn't say a word about sleepy, clumsy, mumbly Joe Biden's obvious cognitive decline?
4: Yeah, I mean, okay, so if repeating the same story that you think is funny on numerous different occasions gives you dementia, then like half of my awkward friends have dementia, because that's like a mainstay of a lot of people, right? Some people just love to hear themselves talk like the president does and like to repeat the same story over and over. I mean, what you were getting at, though, I think is the more important point, which is, yeah, they have no right to question anybody's mental fitness literally ever again. It's certainly not on camera. Right? I don't care. I don't care if it's a world leader. I don't care if it's a fellow journalist, whatever. They have rescinded that right after covering up for Joe Biden, after pushing the term cheap fakes. Right. I mean, do you remember how widespread that was? Don't watch videos of Joe Biden being old because they're fake somehow. Oh, are they AI generated? Well, no, but they're just don't watch them. OK, they're fake. Right. I mean, give me a break. They don't get to talk about this. They really don't.
0: Well, and hopefully America remembers that and feels the same way you do. I know I do. Now, finally, Netflix is adapting C.S. Lewis's Christian story, Narnia, the Magician's Nephew, into a movie. Now, this sounds great, right? But it's infected with liberal wokeness, as Meryl Streep is playing Aslan, the Christ-like lion in the films and books, which has traditionally been a man like Jesus, the Christ, was. So, Dennis, why in the world would Hollywood want a trans Aslan, especially when he's such an iconic character?
5: Well, for some Disney people, I'm sure it is part of prosecuting a hidden agenda to do as many cross-gender LGBTQ things as they can possibly. There's been a Disney executive caught on video saying that. But for others, I think they just want to be able to, you know, have lunch with Meryl Streep. So let's cast her somewhere. And so we'll just put her right there. And it's just kind of silly, the whole thing. And they consider it a victory somehow for their camp. And so fine, they can have it.
0: Well, hopefully it flops. I know I'm not going to watch it. Definitely not going to watch that from Netflix. Bill D'Agostino, Dennis Neal, God bless you guys. Thanks for joining the Pulse tonight. Coming up, DHS Secretary Mark Wayne Mullen went on CNN to shut down the fake news narrative surrounding ICE. Secretary Mullen presented the hard, cold facts to the left, all while defending the Trump administration's immigration policies. More on that after the break.

0: Well, DHS Secretary Mark Wayne Mullen absolutely destroyed CNN's Dana Bash, host of Inside Politics. Happened earlier today. Mullen's debate revolved around South Florida GOP Rep. Maria Salazar's recent comments, where she claimed that 50% of the arrests made by ICE in July were non-criminal. Well, Secretary Mullen absolutely shut that crap down. Watch.
1: In July, 50% of the 50,000 people detained had no criminal record.
2: Well,
1: you are totally comfortable with that, and you'll continue on that.
2: I'll say that's actually not true. Every one of them was criminals because they broke our nation's laws when they came across our borders illegally.
1: Beyond that.
2: Well, what level of criminal activity are you willing to accept? We are tasked with enforcing the nation's laws. I can't repeat this enough. I don't pick and choose. Our men and women that chose to serve this country and work for the Department of Homeland Security, which we have the greatest men and women working for us with their 80,000 strong law enforcement agencies, we don't pick and choose. The Congress is the one who set those laws. We are enforcing them. When you broke the law and you came in this country illegally, you chose to become a criminal at that point.
0: Somebody breaks into your house, you let them stay? Apparently that's what Dana Bash thinks is okay. Stick around, friends. The Silver Lining is next.

0: Osama bin Laden was dead.
1: Oh, yeah, friends. It's time for the silver lining. You know, God calls us to help our fellow man and to be charitable and spread goodwill. Jesus said, whatever you do for the least of these my brothers and sisters, you've done for me. My next guest embodies that message.
2: Yeah, I want to tell you the truth. I'm here because one of your friends nominated you and said that you're a great person and you do good work for the community. And so I have this for you.
3: I appreciate it.
2: And I didn't need the shoes. And you were offering to give them to me for free.
3: You need anything else, you just let me know, you know? I appreciate it.
2: How can people support your business?
3: Tell a friend to tell a friend. Send traffic my way. Everything's a dollar.
2: Everything's a dollar. But you accept donations?
3: I do.
2: Okay.
3: Yes, I take donations. Yes. Thank you.
1: Joining me tonight is faith-based content creator and my good friend, Josh Liljenquist. Josh, thanks for coming back on The Pulse this evening. Now, it's obvious that God has called you to help others. So what steps do you think someone else can take to make a difference in their own communities like you do?
4: The simplest of things. It doesn't take money. It doesn't take an army. It doesn't take a village. It takes you going out of your way, compliment somebody, say something nice. Doesn't always... you don't need money to go out there and do good things. Even a smile can make somebody go from having a terrible day and thinking about suicide, depression, to completely changing their day around. And I've seen it time and time again, especially with people who have the least. And I've actually experienced this multiple times where people who are down on their luck, who don't have too much, had probably contributed the most to my spiritual journey because... it gives them a sense of purpose, and I wish people with money and people with everything per se in the physical realm would take notes on that.
1: Well, and I know that that's just one little token, that video. It doesn't really show a full spectrum of what you've done. How much, I know you don't like talking about it, but how much have you been able to raise when you take videos like that, you put them on social media, other people see that need, they want to give to that. How much money have you raised and given away to others that are looking for? Some people actually need life-saving treatment as well.
4: Yeah, well, a little bit over $2 million by the grace of God. People have it on their hearts to be able to send money. And, you know, it's people's hard-earned money. They go to work, they have a job, and they're still giving their money to somebody they don't even know. And they see a video online, and I think that's so... incredible that social media can be used as a catalyst to do good. And there's a lot more good to come from it. And people like you, David, embody that. And I think we can inspire a lot of people to go out there and be the best versions of themselves.
1: Well, and I'm excited to have you come out here where I live, and we're going to go find somebody in need, and we're going to do some of that giving back as well and raise some money for them as well. Now, it seems like this country is more divided now than ever. How do you think that acts of kindness can really close the rift among Americans?
4: Oh, man. Well, I'll start by saying this. You'll never go broke by giving. It will always come back to you because... those who consider the poor will always get rewarded in the long run, not only here on earth, but you'll be rewarded in our eternal home, which is in heaven. And we want to be the hands and feet of Jesus. And I think that's, at the end of the day, what all of us Christians want. And what here at Live to Love, my initiative that I started, we all think the same way. Me, Ben, and James, my employees, we're all God-driven, and we know that this is not our eternal home, and we're here to serve God and bring people closer to Jesus Christ, because I can't wait for the day where I get into heaven and people say, hey, I'm in heaven because of you.
1: Wow. Yeah, that's the ultimate reward when we get to heaven, for sure. Now, have you ever had anybody reject your kindness and not accept your help? And if so, what was that situation like?
4: Yeah, there's been times. It's, you know, sometimes people don't want to be filmed. And so I'll put the camera in my pocket, or I'll tell Ben to, you know, cut the camera and let's just spend the day with them, see what's going on. And sometimes, you know, they're kind of going through something. And so sometimes it's the best experiences ever, you know? And they're like, I just didn't want to be recorded. And that's totally fine. You know, I respect that. And we still have that bond, that connection. And a lot of the stuff that does get recorded has a deeper underlying message inside of there that hopefully will encourage and inspire other people to go out there and do good things in their community. So
1: I'm almost out of time, but I got to ask, I know you're raising a lot of money. You've got a lot of new videos and people that really need some things. Where can

0: Thanks for having me on. I appreciate you as always.
1: Yep, we're out of time too, brother. I appreciate you. God bless. Thanks for having me. Thanks for joining me. And friends, that's all the time we have for tonight. Have a great weekend. God bless you. We'll see you Monday. We'll see you on Newsmax this weekend. Bye-bye.

0: Rob Schmidt, weeknights.
1: All right, good evening, Patriots. Welcome to Ed Henry, the Big Take. Breaking tonight, President Trump firing away at the fake news. Just dramatically escalated the battle with the mainstream media, abruptly banning three big outlets for reporting what he calls fiction and lies, saying he's proud to announce effective immediately. He's banning fake news CNN, MS Now, and Politico from the White House grounds as a result of their constant reporting fake news. And he said more media outlets are getting knocked out soon. Calling the Washington Post, for example. Fake news, two vets of MSNBC and CNN, Joyless Reid and Jim Acosta, had the nerve this week to claim.
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1: We claim this president gets the blame for more deaths from COVID than the number of people who died in the Civil War.
3: I know the Civil War killed a lot of people, but Donald Trump killed more people with COVID than died in the Civil War. Tyler and Buchanan were at the bottom because of the Civil War. They were the bookends of the Civil War. Donald Trump managed to put more people in the grave by lying about COVID than they did fighting a war on our continent over slavery. You've got to be the worst, right?
1: Oh, you've got to be the worst. It's why I'm telling both of those fake newsers, shut your pie hole later this hour. Their comments about as sick as a socialist mayor, Zohran Mamdani, mourning the death of another accused killer. But somehow he says nothing about the killer's victim, a disabled New Yorker who got gunned down in the Bronx. Bo Dietl and Peter King standing by to call out the guy that Bo calls Mumdummy, while the president is squarely focused on your affordability. Tonight, he's delivering.

0: effort on making sure all 50 states now have access to most favored nation pricing for certain prescription drugs through Medicaid. A big deal for real Americans like you. And guess what? We'll get the take of one of the president's most powerful advisors on affordability. He's the U.S. Director for Federal Housing, Bill Pulte, standing by live on how he's working nonstop to bring down your housing costs. He also served as the acting director of national intelligence. We'll find out what it was like to clean out the deep state. Fired a lot of dead wood in the intel community. That's a good thing. We'll also get the take what it was like to clean out the deep state. Fired a lot of dead wood in the intel community. That's a good thing. We'll also get the take of the South Dakota governor, Larry Roden. He was just in the Oval Office for that big announcement on lowering your. As always, we want your take. Go to X right now. Search at Newsmax. Big take poll. Republican Maria Salazar is breaking with the president on immigration, saying ICE has gone too far. Do you agree ICE has gone too far? Or is that what you voted for? More deportations. Gone too far, or you voted for it? Vote comment right now. But first, the big take. It's game on for the midterms tonight. Early in-person voting began today in several states, including battlegrounds like Virginia and the unusually big battleground now of Minnesota, normally a blue state, but suddenly tight because the Republican Michelle Tafoya is locked in a dead heat for the U.S. Senate seat there. And here's why that race and so many others may turn President Trump's way. Democrats started this whole election cycle insisting they were the ones focused on affordability. And guess what? They're not.
1: Ladies and gentlemen, you have an opportunity to send not just Rob Sand, but the entire Democrat Party a message. Check the crazy at the door and learn to fight for Americans for a change.
0: Bingo, change. It's a change election, and it's the president who's bringing the change, not the party out of power, which is normally what happens. He and his top advisors, like Bill Pulte, who you'll hear from in a moment, have been absolutely locked in on making your life more affordable, while the Democrats are in denial about how the socialist dreams of their communist candidates, their radical advisors like Hassan Piker, are overshadowing any attempt they make to focus on affordability. The president said in the Oval a few moments ago that Piker is a terrible liability for the left. And you know what? Even some of the fake news agree.
2: Hassan Piker, by his own admission, is a provocateur, says things that, you know, in case, you know, seem to incite political violence. He is influential. He does have a real constituency on the left wing of the Democratic Party. It's why he has become a fixture in this midterm cycle. And he could even become a force in the future. And the Democratic Party, you know, officials at the very top can become a force in the future. And the Democratic Party, you know, officials at the very top are sort of, you know, a little bit in denial about his appeal.
0: Democrats in denial. That's Alex Thompson, the Axios correspondent, who delivered the exclusive where Piker had the nerve to say America is worse than Al-Qaeda, the radical Islamic terror group. Initially, I thought, wow, this is right up there with Piker declaring that America deserved some time ago the 9/11 terror attacks. He couldn't possibly come up with something dumber than that, right? Right? Then the radical pal of AOC and Bernie Sanders comes out and now says he traveled to China last year and came away feeling that's the closest government model he would like here in America, communism.
3: Trajectory-wise, I worry that a Chinese child might have better conditions in the next decade or next two decades than an American one.
4: Do you consider Mao a great leader?
3: When I say Mao's a great leader, I mean he's a great man of history.
0: And then he said that there were some excesses. Excesses for Mao Zedong, really? That's one way to describe the deadliest famine in human history that he caused, to harm his own people. Tens of millions of people died under Mao's rule. And that Marxist moron, Hassan Piker, wants to bring Mao's approach to America, the nation we love? No wonder why Piker's pals, like the socialist Abdul El-Sayed there in Michigan, are trying to run from the radical. But you know what? Not even Morning Joe is buying it.
5: Don't you think it's disingenuous just to call him like a California streamer when you know the guy, you campaign with the guy, he was a big part of your campaign?
6: He wasn't a big part of my campaign. We had him to Michigan once.
0: Right. No wonder why Chuck Schumer just rushed a $10 million check from his PAC to El Sayed's campaign. Democrats so afraid that Republican Mike Rogers is going to flip that seat in Michigan that leftists there can't even tell the difference between Hillary and Kamala. One lost the state in 2016 to Trump, the other 8 years later in 24.
7: How much concern do you have about turning out black voters in Michigan for him?
8: Granny, you know, I'm not somebody that I tell it as I see it. I think Michigan is competitive right now. Now, at this point, I knew that Hillary was going to lose and everybody was mad at me. And I knew we were in trouble the last election.
0: They don't even know what she's like. She's no genius. Neither is Gavin Newsom. More of his fly fishing with Jake Tapper has been released. And he seems to realize, Gavin, that dining at that fancy French laundry during COVID while he made real Americans stay locked down is not going to play well in 2028. So he's backpedaling.
9: Look, everyone's a genius in hindsight. So, you know, coulda, woulda.
10: Well, what would you do differently?
9: I had a whole chapter just about Purell. We were running around doing price gouging legislation against Purell. And everyone was thinking it was a Purell-based crisis. I mean, you know,
10: people were scrubbing their groceries.
9: Yeah.
0: Newsom is so cringe. I swear the president must have been referring to the governor last night when he joked in the Rose Garden about how awesome the power of the presidency is. Watch.
11: I could have banned fishing. I'll tell you what. The power of this office is crazy. I could have banned fishing and driven Johnny right the hell out of business, okay? I think I'm going to do that. Just a quick order, just for a day or two.
0: Comedian in chief. But what his DOJ may actually be shutting down is Act Blue, that massive Democrat fundraising platform, now facing possible criminal charges for clearly accepting foreign money, which is against federal law. The company's internal chats are showing there were no guardrails. One quote says donors sometimes has an IP in Hong Kong, but none of their other signals raise eyebrows. Approved. Approved as in we'll just take money from anywhere. No problem. Here's the one that should end the debate. A donor's information pointed to Canada, another foreign country. Act Blue approved it anyway. Twitter seems to confirm they're a real person. Say we're just going on Twitter and saying, yeah, the money's good. No wonder why. When Scott Jennings called out the scam that is Act Blue, the Democrats on CNN went ballistic because suddenly a massive money pipeline for them in these midterms for the left, it's been shut down.
12: I wonder if you will hold Democratic campaigns to the standard when it comes to Act Blue, which is currently under active investigation for funneling foreign money into
13: American elections. Well, let's talk about what Act Blue actually is.
12: Do you expect every Democrat candidate to go out and audit their funds to ensure that Act Blue hasn't put illegal money in there?
13: I'm sorry. I feel the need to push back on this. As the digital fundraiser at the table, Act Blue is a payment processor, so it's about millions of Americans giving donations.
12: They're taking the fifth before Congress, aren't they?
13: Okay.
0: Democrat denial is not a strategy in November. They deny wrongdoing at Act Blue and they get caught. They deny they have ties to Hassan Piker. Even Joe Scarborough calls him out. And there's no denying that the left has been focused on anything but the prices of your groceries and prescription drugs, your housing costs, when it's the president and his team who have focused on it like a laser. And that's the big take tonight. So let's bring in one of the president's top advisors, Bill Pulte, director of federal housing in the United States. Bill, it's always good to see you. Welcome back.
14: Great to see you, Ed. Thanks for having me.
0: You know, a few moments ago at the White House, we took it live that the president was again bringing down our viewers' drug prices. You've been pushing for affordability in housing, canceling contracts with large buyers to prioritize individual home buyers. Tell us about this fight, because I see numbers that suggest new housing has gone down 20 to 30% under this president, but nobody in the media wants to talk about that.
14: No, nobody's talking about it. And that, frankly, that's the thing that's so disappointing. You know, President Trump came in, crushed inflation. Now you have to buy a new home. Some of these home builders are offering homes at 20-30% less. I mean, this is a great victory, what he did with inflation, getting it down. It was totally out of control. It was the largest inflation in 50-something years, maybe ever. And so you look at what we're doing, frankly, with mortgage insurance, title insurance, all the way up and down the closing cost spectrum. We are cutting costs every day, Ed, and restoring the American dream for people.
0: You know, in the Oval Office, he mentioned that he knocked out Politico and CNN. He called them fake news. He said they don't report on these things about housing coming down, the prices of drugs coming down. You think it makes sense for him to wage this war?
14: I think the unfortunate part is, you know, he can do so much good, right? He can get the economy. I mean, the stock market is achieving new heights every day. You look at what the earnings are for these companies. You look at what he did with inflation so people can earn more in their pocketbooks. They're not talking about it. They talk about this controversy or that they make up and they distract and they talk about these different things. You know, somebody today online, Ed, said Pulte's lying about you know, new home costs by these home builders, in some cases going down 20-30%. And then boom, I posted a chart and showed, no, it's totally true. It is 100% true that these home prices under Joe Biden, nobody could afford a home. And now we're also having this thing, Ed, where you can get with your credit scores, and people are able to get homes now that weren't able to get it because we're counting your rent history towards being able to buy a home. I mean, these are just common sense things. And Joe Biden didn't even know they existed.
0: Exactly. Mortgage rates are stubbornly high. Your White House colleague, Peter Navarro, the trade advisor, told Newsmax that the Fed chair, Kevin Warsh, made a, quote, rookie mistake by raising rates during an oil price shock. Now, the president, as you know, was more measured. He said the chairman's dealing with a radical board over there and that the markets, as you know, have responded pretty well to Warsh's move. Was it a rookie mistake? What's your take?
14: Well, look, I don't think that they should be hiking interest rates. I think that interest rates should be dramatically lower. And you look at what's happened in the housing market under Joe Biden. We need all the help we can get. We can do what we're doing on mortgage insurance. We can do what we're doing on title insurance with credit scores, other closing costs. But at the end of the day, the interest rate is very important for the housing market. And so President Trump is exactly right that these interest rates should be lower. You know, I'll mention one thing, which is that, you know, before the Biden election, you know, before the last Biden election, you know, they reduced interest rates by 50 basis points when inflation was higher. And what we've seen with Jerome Powell and with this board is that they're happy to increase rates when actually CPI is lower than it was during that time. So it's disappointing, but it just goes to show how strong the Trump economy is, that it can weather, you know, these naysayers and these haters who just want to see President Trump fail. But he's going to succeed, and he is succeeding.
0: And to your point, those haters at the Fed on the board previously, they cut rates for Kamala Harris right before the 24 election, maybe trying to help her, and it didn't work, obviously. A big part of the president winning was people wanting him to drain the swamp. He wipes out the USAID and all the wasteful money, and then you go as acting director of the director of national intelligence. You fired a lot of dead weight over there. What was it like taking on the deep state?
14: Well, we made great progress, Ed, and I appreciate you asking it because, you know, the media doesn't want to cover it. In fact, they say, well, maybe Pulte didn't let go and terminate about 30% of the staffing. We absolutely did remove just shy of 30% of the staff. I mean, this is a big number. It's a big number because, look, the deep state and what they did to the president for so many years is totally wrong. And we went in there and we said, look, if you're needed for national security, great. But if you're not needed and you're redundant, we obviously need to make changes. And so thanks to President Trump, we were able to go in there. And then President Trump did a historic declassification showing, frankly, what people have been up to behind the scenes, trying to hurt President Trump, trying to hurt the country over the years. And so it was a great experience. And I'm very grateful that President Trump entrusted me with it. And most importantly, that we were able to deliver real results and get about 30% of the staffing reduced at the Director of National Intelligence.
0: There you go. You made some big changes. You got a big job. We appreciate you coming on the Big Take. Bill Pulte, thank you, sir.
14: Thank you, Ed. Thank you.
0: Straight ahead. Brand new data tonight suggesting a whole bunch of midterm races are in a dead heat and that Republicans could be in trouble in places like Texas. But are the polls fake? Can we believe them? Hogan Gidley and Jim McLaughlin on that, which polls you can believe and not. Plus, the vice president demanding lawmakers get serious about the farm bill, get it to the president's desk to help people watching us tonight who are hurting in the heartland. The South Dakota governor, Larry Roden, is here to discuss. He's pushing the lawmakers to get this done as well. Meantime, Joyless Reid making a bold and false claim about American history.
15: I know the Civil War killed a lot of people, but Donald Trump killed more people with COVID than died in the Civil War.
0: We're fact-checking the fake newsers and telling them, shut your pie holes right here on The Big Take.

0: Betsy Ross, sewing the first American flag. And over the picture was the caption, "Time to check our stitches." Let's check the stitches of racism that still persists in America. Let's check the stitches of poverty that bind some of our countrymen. Let's check the stitches of foreign policy to be sure that our objectives and goals are in keeping with the American dream.
1: The Vice President, J.D. Vance, today in Iowa, making the case that they need the farm bill to get sent to the president's desk for signature because it's stuck right now in the Senate. Watch.
2: And as the president said, he will sign a year-round bill the day that Congress puts it on his desk. So let's tell our legislators, Democrat and Republican, put that bill on President Trump's desk. Let's fight for our Iowa farmers.
1: All right. The bill includes much needed subsidies, some crop insurance and support for navigating export markets. It got through the House. We are waiting for the Senate to finish the job. That sounds familiar, like maybe the Save America Act and all that, too. Joining me now live, the South Dakota Governor, Larry Roden. A lot of farmers in his state. Governor, welcome.
3: Well, great to be here.
1: Thanks, you know, the Democrats talk about affordability. The president seems to actually be delivering on it. In this case, to farmers, a lot of them have been hurting. We've been talking about the big, you know, food giants making a lot of money with these prices going up. But a lot of farmers, probably in your state, they've been struggling. Why does this need to get to the president's desk so bad, sir?
3: Well, for the benefit of the future of the farmers, especially in South Dakota, part of that farm bill that I've been watching very closely is year-round E15, very crucial for South Dakota and our farm economy. That would be tremendous for our producers in South mm-hmm. Dakota, and so we need to get this done. It's been long enough. They need to step up and make it happen.
1: Yeah, people need money in their pockets. These farmers have been hurting. The Trump administration considering mandatory country of origin labels for beef as part of its strategy to lower those prices. They've been so high in the grocery store. You wonder why this hasn't already been done. How important is that as well?
3: Well, I think that's a key component in our business. And of course, I'm West River, South Dakota, born and raised rancher, and so our consumer deserve to know where their beef comes from. Mm-hmm. And I've always thought this was just common sense for Americans to know where their beef is raised.
1: Yeah.
3: America raises the best beef on the planet, and South Dakota is among the best in the United States.
1: Well, when you talk common sense, you know, the vice president today was saying this midterm is about common sense versus communism. So you're talking common sense. The president is. And you got this guy, Hassan Piker, who literally just did an interview. He's the left's darling, and said he went to China last year and that basically that's the model he wants, that if they win, they want to turn us into communist China. How do you get that message out?
3: Yeah, that's just crazy. And it's part of you know, what scares me about just being vigilant for the future of America, mm-hmm. Because we're unique among nations. And to buy into some of these traps that people put out as far as other governments, we are the freest nation on the planet, founded on godly principles, and we should stand on that.
1: We certainly should. You're a plain-spoken man. We appreciate it. A patriot as well. Sir, thank you for coming in. Governor Larry Roden, great state of South Dakota. Thank you.
3: Thanks, Ed. Great to be on.
1: Coming up, Mayor Zohran Mamdani, not exactly a patriot, mourning yet another accused killer, but says nothing about his victim, a disabled New Yorker who was gunned down in the Bronx. His first report card has come in on the first 6 months. Not too good. Bo Deedle and Peter King standing by. Degrade Mamdani. And I got a feeling Bo probably doesn't give him a good grade. We're going to talk about it next week.

0: the sharpest viewpoints on the issues that really matter.
1: Mayor Zohran Mamdani facing backlash yet again after offering more public condolences for another accused murderer who allegedly shot a man who had special needs. Can you believe such a thing? It echoes criticism he faced last month after he mourned the death of another accused killer without acknowledging the alleged victim. So joining me now to break this down as we cross 6 months of Mamdani, retired NYPD homicide detective Bo Deedle and the former New York Congressman Peter King. Gentlemen, always good to see you. Welcome back.
2: Good to be here.
1: Bo, why does this guy spend so much time crying about criminals? I'm asking an honest question.
3: He is just what we think he is. He's Mayor Mamdani, and this is exactly what he is all about. He smiles all the time. Let's look at it. Let's look what he's been doing. Every time a cop gets in trouble, we have a cop sitting on Rikers Island that used a headlock, and he's on Rikers Island. He doesn't care about the cops that are out there. He cares about these murdering pieces of garbage that are killing people. This guy killed a disabled person. The other one killed something. He's so sorry to the families. How about supporting your cops there, Mamdani? You have no support for your cops, and you're worried about these killers right now. Why don't you start worrying about what's going on in our city? You just canceled 580 new cops, you punk, and that's what you're doing. The community safety people you got there, you want to put all your DSA people out there. You're turning New York City. The other day, Times Square, I tried to drive through. You couldn't drive through. There was a moment of prayer with rugs out, and there was no traffic going through my Times Square, and right. Then he wants a month of Muslim prayer. This guy, go back to Uganda. Get the hell out of New York City, you piece of garbage.
1: Congressman King, you might be slightly more diplomatic. I covered you for a long time, but you may be just as frustrated. Mamdani keeps putting up video of him filling potholes like he's just your average mayor with the hard hat and all the rest of it. But do you fear that this kind of socialism could spread around the country now with it on the ballot, with a lot of these races, control of the House so close? I mean, he came in with that smile that Bo talks about, and he may be destroying this city.
2: Yeah, and I really do. Let me say first, this is almost a replay of a month ago when he was showing all his tears and concern about an accused killer, not the victim. And again, this is his mindset. This is where he's coming from. He's anti-cop. He's pro-defendant. He's pro-criminal. And that's the reality. Now, as far as the socialism, absolutely this is dangerous because, unfortunately, what happens in New York often ends up spreading outside. We are still the media capital of the world. People see it. They see him with a smile. They see him basically getting good coverage from the media, and he makes it somewhat appealing if you go through that lens. But if you go through a lens of reality of being someone who is being accosted, someone who actually has family members who are cops and knows the pressure that they're under, this is absolutely disgraceful. It's dangerous. And Republicans have to come up with a coherent message to stop him and all those like him from getting any foothold in this country.
1: Absolutely. Bo, he was a tough guy when he first came in about how he was going to arrest Benjamin Netanyahu when he comes, which is this coming week in New York City for the UN General Assembly meetings there next week. Then he was pointed out, well, the lawyer said you can't legally do that. So now he's sort of backpedaling and saying, I never really said we should protest against him. But Danny Dunant, the Israeli ambassador to the UN, turned it on Mamdani. Watch this.
4: That he can or he should arrest the prime minister. If someone should be arrested, it's Mayor Mamdani for inciting, for actually collaborating with the enemies of the United States.
1: Oh, the ambassador is saying Mamdani should be arrested. Your take.
3: You know, just see what he surrounds himself with, his general counsel, Razimi Kassam. This is the guy who defended a guy that blew up a boat. This is one of the aboard Flight 77. He's supporting all the people around, and then his chancellor, Omar Samuels, caught up in a right away $180,000 no bid contracts. What he's putting our kids, 50% of them can't read, 38% of them can't do math. Our schools are going into the toilet bowls. Our kids are leaving, going to college, and they can't pass tests. This guy, all he does is bull crap. And you know what? He's running our city into the ground. What happened to your buses? He spent $1 billion there with buses. Now they're switching over to natural gas because the electric buses didn't work. This guy's a moron. He doesn't know what the hell he's doing in my city. Please, he gets me so angry.
1: Congressman, isn't this what Margaret Thatcher said so many years ago? The problem with socialism, pretty soon you run out of other people's money.
2: Yeah, this is a outmoded philosophy which has failed everywhere it's been. And somehow he's trying to put a smiling face on it here in New York. And I still can't believe the people of New York voted for him. But we have to get together to stop him and stop those around him. The fact is that this is a danger to the city, danger to the state, danger to the country. Yeah. We don't need democratic socialists. We don't need people who stand with criminals. We don't need people who somehow call for global intifadas.
1: Bo, go ahead.
3: The only way out is to vote for Bruce Blakeman for governor. If Bruce Blakeman wins as governor, we could take this guy, put a leash on him, and that's the only way. If Bruce Blakeman doesn't win, we're in real trouble. At least we could put a noose on him. I might come back into government if Bruce gets elected. I like to look him over all the time. I like to follow Mondumi around. He was down there at 9/11. He looked at me. We were down there for the 25th anniversary.
1: Yeah. He and AOC.
3: Looked at me. He wasn't smiling.
1: Yeah, he and AOC were laughing at another point. I know you mean a figurative leash or noose, but I get your point because Blakeman's got a real shot at this. Bo, Peter, thank you.
2: And again, go Bruce Blakeman.
1: All right, Blakeman, coming up. Jim Acosta, remember him? Laughing along as Joyless Reid claims President Trump killed more people than who died in the Civil War. Really?
5: Donald Trump managed to put more people in the grave by lying about COVID than they did fighting a war on our continent over slavery. You've got to be the worst, right?
1: Oh, you're the worst. And Luke Boyle will join me next to tell both of those knuckleheads, shut your pie holes.

0: paid. Is justice denied?
1: All right, we got some breaking news. The president just announced a historic deal with Greenland and Denmark, which oversees it, where America will have permanent access to put military bases or anything else there, have overflight rights in Greenland, and the ability to establish additional military installations as needed. And the key is that this deal bars China, Russia, and other non-NATO countries from establishing any military bases or having troops in Greenland without the written permission of America. Remember when the fake news laughed at the president and said he's never going to get some kind of control? This doesn't mean that it's our territory, but it means he's entered into some kind of big agreement breaking this afternoon right now. So we wanted to make sure you heard that.
2: Shut your pie hole.
3: Shut your pie hole.
4: Shut your pie hole.
1: Yeah, time for our favorite segment. I get to tell one or maybe two lucky leftists, shut your pie holes. Today, serving up a double slice for Joy Reid and Jim Acosta. After they were on the Jim Acosta show, whatever that is, talking about how the president somehow caused more deaths during COVID than the deaths that happened during the Civil War. Try to listen to this nonsense.
5: I know the Civil War killed a lot of people, but Donald Trump killed more people with COVID than died in the Civil War. Tyler and Buchanan were at the bottom because of the Civil War. They were the bookends of the Civil War. Donald Trump managed to put more people in the grave by lying about COVID than they did fighting a war on our continent over slavery. You've got to be the worst, right?
1: No, you're the worst. They are comparing deaths from an actual war to deaths of people who had a disease and died because of underlying conditions or people who died of another illness, but just get classified as a COVID death because a lot of the time we didn't know what they were dying from, but they were putting it down in hospitals as COVID. So it's why we're telling them both, shut your pie hole. So joining me now live, CEO of Compass Strategies and GOP strategist, our friend Luke Ball. Luke, welcome in.
6: Thanks for having me, Ed.
1: They never mentioned one word, China. What about the Wuhan virus? How is this all Donald Trump's fault?
6: Yeah, I don't know what makes Joy Reid so dumb, but whatever it is, it's doing a very, very good job. And you just saw Jim Acosta nodding along and chuckling and laughing. But in his defense, the only way to listen to Joy Reid is by muting the speaker. So he probably didn't hear a single thing that she had to say. And we just got that clip 20 more times viewership than his podcast ever gets. The tens of people that tune into the Jim Acosta show would see two washed-up journalists who purported to be unbiased whenever they were covering the Trump administration or conservatives in the media, and now we really get to see their true colors.
1: Yeah, we certainly do. Real quick, your take on the president today. It's interesting. He throws out CNN and MS Now, which is where those two clowns used to work, plus Politico, and says, until they have serious journalism, get out.
6: It's a very interesting situation. I hate the left-wing media's coverage as much as the next guy. I'm just concerned that it made those individuals martyrs and the networks martyrs themselves. And I'm concerned that if in a future administration the Democrats throw out, say, a channel like Newsmax, then they would just say, well, the president did the same thing. So I'm not the greatest fan of throwing out the media, but I love it when the president can sit there in the Oval Office giving far more coverage than Joe Biden ever did and combat them one-on-one. And I would like them back in the Oval Office, if nothing else, for the president to be able to trounce them over and over again.
1: It's like a sport. Sometimes. I agree with you, and I also agree that we certainly stand for the First Amendment here at Newsmax. Luke, thank you.
6: Thanks, Ed.
1: Time now for the results of our poll. A Republican congresswoman, or is she still a Republican? Maria Salazar, breaking with the president on immigration, saying ICE has gone too far. Do you agree, or did you vote for deportations? Guess what? 93% of you say, we voted for this. Sorry, congresswoman. Coming up, adding insult to injury, a horrific collision at a Mets game. But what makes it worse is the doctors who came out, the paramedics, they were totally incompetent. You know what? They might be as bad as the Mets are on the field. We'll show you the video you can't believe next.
7: I'm Katrina Zish, and this is your Israel update. Another ancient discovery in Israel. Three large storage jars dating back to the Middle Bronze Age were found in ancient Shiloh. This city housed the biblical tabernacle. Archaeologists currently believe the vessels stored grapes, wine, and olive oil. Israel's heritage minister says this shows the Jewish people lived and worked in ancient Israel thousands of years ago. And now let's go to Israel correspondent Jody Cohen, who has this report.
3: Today, I'm going to show you the Jordan River, the lowest river in the whole world. The Jordan River has flowed through history for thousands of years. Rising near Mount Hermon, it winds south through the Sea of Galilee and ends in the Dead Sea. Sacred to Jews, Christians, and Muslims, it is far more than water. In the Hebrew Bible, the Israelites crossed it on dry ground under Joshua to enter the Promised Land. For Christians, this is the river where John the Baptist baptized Jesus, launching his public ministry.
4: It's a place of history, but for us, it's also a place to be living in the moment. And when we take a minute to stop, to reconnect with the water, reconnect with the earth, and just be us as a family.
3: The river is smaller now, but its story is immense.

0: And now my final takes. The first rule of medicine is do no harm, right? Well, when the Mets first baseman, ouch, Jared Young, was knocked unconscious last night after an accidental knee to the head from teammate and pitcher Nolan McClain, paramedics rushed to the scene, but unfortunately, they didn't know what the heck they were doing. First, it takes them about 10 seconds to secure the stretcher. Then they try to lift him up, but eventually gave up and wheel him over to a mobile unit. Even then, they struggled to get him onto the cart. And they were, like, basically jolting him around. The guy was in distress. That's not obviously how you handle a patient with a head injury. I'm not a doctor, but I stayed at a Holiday Inn Express. Meanwhile, fellow paramedics online, outrage, one writing, as a paramedic, this is tough to watch. You'd think the Mets could spring the bill for an electric striker cot, but still no excuse for the sloppiness from that crew. A sloppiness like the Mets play, by the way. I'm a Yankees fan. Luckily, Young's CT scan came back negative. Now, these docs are about as bad, though, as those Mets. They're paying that bum Juan Soto almost $800 million, and he never hustles. The other night, Soto and two other big-money players failed to make a simple play. The announcer joked, about $1 billion worth of Mets out there in left field. None of them could pick up the ball. Unreal. Finally, the fake news can't take a joke. The president telling a story in the Rose Garden last night about electric boats that he shared before at campaign rallies. Listen.
1: So if I'm in an electric boat and I see I'm going down and the water's pouring in, so I know I'm going to be electrocuted, but 5 yards away there are sharks. Do I take the electrocution or do I go swimming with the sharks? And you know what my answer was? I'll take the electrocution, okay?
0: But look at these headlines. The fake news is calling it bizarre, unhinged, grievance. Guys, it's a joke. They don't get it and never will. No wonder why the president is booting some of them from the White House. Monday on The Big Take, former U.S. pardon attorney Ed Martin will be back. Two Eds. He's a great patriot, and we'll talk to him about his time at the Justice Department and why he says the system is designed to protect the deep state. Amen. We can't wait till he brings some receipts here Monday. In the meantime, don't go anywhere. Our primetime players are just getting warmed up. Carl Higbee Frontline is up next. Do not miss that. Have a great night, Patriots.

0: loaded gun and over 2 pounds of marijuana in the house.
1: He's got murder charges in there. He's very assaultive.
2: Room service!
3: Because you're gonna end up dead like this. So, I mean, they're really desperate for their next fix.
4: He's got 6 warrants on him.
5: Here in Memphis, we've had some issues with meth, marijuana, but a lot of crack.
6: You know,
5: crack cocaine, powder cocaine, some highest homicide rate per capita, highest robberies, rapes. We were leading the nation in carjackings at one point. Memphis is a violent system.
1: This is his complex here. Once we get out of the van, we're going to come straight down this side. We're going to be coming from this way, and we'll creep down the side and go in from that way, because he keeps these windows open and he can see everything that's going on this way. So we're going to come in from behind him. It's hot over there. There's a lot of people on foot. He has been known to carry weapons in the past. He does have a pretty good history of aggravated assault, which was domestic. He's got some murder charges in there. He's very assaultive. He does have a pit bull inside. There should be possibly a female and a few other males inside.
7: He's supposed to be straight, a couple pounds of weed and ecstasy pills, maybe some Lortab. All right, huddle up.
8: Protect us and keep us safe. Keep our family safe while we're away. Help us to get what we're looking for. And we ask you in the name of Jesus. Amen.
9: Amen.

0: we're getting ready to go hit a search warrant. That's going to be the same apartment. It's one unit down from where we were involved, myself and two of the other sergeants in narcotics at the time when we were on SWAT. Had executed a search warrant for narcotics, and we're involved in shooting. Sergeant Harris and one of the other guys on the team, Peckinkoff, was actually shot during that assault. So it's the first time we've been back, or I have been back, and just hope we don't have the same results or the same incident that we had last time. Hope everything goes good.
1: We'll get out of here.
2: Okay.
3: No,
4: huh?
2: You want me to get you out?
3: Yeah.
2: All right, Jonah.
5: Had some eggs, pills in plain view and a couple bags of marijuana in plain view. We hadn't, we're waiting for a canine to come in. Here comes canine now. After he gets done, we'll flip the place pretty good and see what we can find. Huh?
6: Feel it?
7: No.

0: How many other people live here?
1: My girlfriend, my cousin, a few of them, other cousin, dad, another family, my little boy, and my little child.
0: Save all your questions. No more outbursts. All right, let us do our...
1: I ain't a big man.
0: I would be too. But listen, all right? Hang on. Let us do our thing. Once we get to where we're going, I'll explain everything to you, okay?
2: I live out here, and I just came out here to see my friends. I don't have no dealings with any of this.
3: I don't get in no trouble with the police or anything.
0: Have you ever seen anybody over here with any narcotics?
3: No.
0: Never?
3: Other than...
0: Not even smoking
3: people,
0: or anything?
3: They smoke weed. That's it. Everybody smokes weed over there.
0: Anything that they may have missed, you know, like this?
4: Is there anything else in
5: here?
4: Ain't nothing else in here. Just dropped me out
6: about an hour ago. Me too. These means me no good.
7: Package for resale.
4: That's
7: my girl.
4: Hey man, I'm about to sick of your mouth. Don't say nothing else. I'm about to sit you out next.
0: We had a pretty good execution of a search warrant here.
8: Go ahead and load them up in the van.
0: We made entry. Everything went according to plan. There was numerous items of narcotics in plain view. Probably a half pound of marijuana, some X pills, some Robitussin, which they call tussin on the street. A nice wad of money. The female, it appears that she's not going to be involved in it, so we let her go without charge. The target will be going back to our office. We can start her paperwork and processing on him. And tentatively, he's going to be charged with possession of controlled substance with the intent to manufacture, deliver, sell. It was a good warrant. Everybody came out safe, and we got product.
8: Just hang on, man. We're going to get down there. We got office. We're going to have to process all this. We're going to talk to you. We're going to be there for a little while. So, we're going to have plenty
6: of time to talk. Yeah, I was out here. Slinging weed, and we're getting shot at. He's making twice the money I'm making.
9: Room service.
10: You're gonna end up dead like this.
11: Do not resist.
12: Okay.
13: He's got 6 warrants on him.
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1: Here in Central Florida, we have a lot of escorts, call girls, or streetwalkers. It just depends on what part of town and what clientele you are, what you're looking for. There's the streetwalking, day-by-day girls who do nothing but live for that day, and they work for somebody usually and live out of a hotel room or a car, and that's where all their belongings are. They have nothing else in the world to justify their existence. And then you have the girls who are professionals. Here in Orlando, we are a very tourist-oriented area, business, convention, which brings in businessmen, which brings in money, which these girls know. We are trying to shake them up a little bit, shock them, and hopefully most of them will kick out of this business. This is a dangerous lifestyle. This is not necessarily a victimless crime. It does have a victim, and it usually is the girl. Today we are here at a local resort. It's a upscale resort. We've got a monitoring room, we got a setup room, we got an agent in the setup room. And we've called out a girl. We're monitoring the room via video and audio. There'll be some casual conversation usually. We'll start talking about the act. You know, give a takedown. We'll send three or four agents in to arrest her and then interview her and take her down to the jail. We dress the way we do to protect the identity of our undercovers. We've had a few operations where the boyfriend, pimp, whatever, show up at the door, surprise us. So there is officer safety issues.
2: We're just waiting for the takedown signal, and then we'll go into the other room with the room key.
1: I don't think he's saying a word. I think she's doing all the talking. Is she getting another call? They discussed it.
3: Hey, room service.
4: Police.
5: Thank you. Come on, stand up for me, please.
3: You got anything illegal on you?
6: No, sir.
3: Anything sharp?
5: No, sir. Any needles or anything like that?
6: No, sir.
5: Nothing that's gonna stick us.
3: On your purse?
6: No, sir.
3: Nothing illegal?
6: No, sir.
3: God. Do you have an identification in here?
6: No, sir.
3: Have you ever been arrested?
6: No, sir. Yes, sir.
3: Yes or no, which one?
6: Yes, sir.
3: What have you been arrested for?
6: Prostitution.
1: Are you here with anybody?
6: No, sir.
1: There's nobody waiting for you outside?
6: No, sir.
1: How'd you get here today?
6: I'm by myself.
1: How did you drive here?
6: I walked by myself.
1: You walked? Okay.
7: And heels?
1: You realize that would have taken about 4 hours.
6: Yes, sir.
1: Okay. Well, listen, you're going to go to jail. We'd like to have your name and your date of birth and all that stuff. If you don't have an ID, you're going to sit in jail until they can find out who you are. When your fingerprints get back from Louisiana, they'll let you out. How old are you?
6: I'm 22.
1: All right. So we're going to need all your
6: information. So how long is it going to take for my fingerprints? It
1: could take anywhere from 3 to 5 days.
6: 3 to 5 days?
1: Yes.
3: That's if, you
1: have an ID, we
5: can get an ID.
6: I don't bring ID under
2: Jane Doe.
1: Yeah.
6: I don't. I'm not Jane Doe though.
1: Okay,
6: I have a Florida ID.
1: Where is it?
6: But I don't have. I don't bring it on my calls with me. I don't want to stay in jail for 3 days.
1: Well, then help us find your driver's license.
3: What agency do you work with?
6: I work for myself.
1: There's nobody downstairs we can go talk to.
2: Someone's here. Okay, someone drove you here.
6: I just don't want you to arrest my friend. She has nothing to do with it.
1: Well, does your friend have your ID?
8: Just put it as a John Doe and say, let us stay there.
1: That's it. I'm done.
6: Okay. Please.
2: Where did she park at?
6: I don't know.
2: Where did you get dropped off at?
6: She dropped me off at the front. She always does. I have her drop me off at the front.
2: She always does. So you've done this more than once?
6: Yeah.
2: How many times do you go out and prostitute?
6: I'm not gonna. I don't.
2: How many times do you do that?
6: I don't do it.
2: Well, you said that she drops you off here all the time.
6: Not here.
2: You said that she just dropped you off in the front.
6: I mean, you know I got an ad out. Come on now.
1: You ever heard of Metropolitan Bureau Investigation?
6: No.
7: Well, today you have. You're advertising on a website, and you're here in Orlando, and you're doing business. That's going to stop, okay? This is what we do. You've been arrested twice, and you're 22 years old for the same crime. How successful does that make you?
6: Sir, I'm trying to get my education.
7: Well, you probably ought to find a business.
6: I'm trying to do the right thing. Nobody will help me pay for my education.
7: Nobody help me pay for mine.
6: I have to do it myself.
7: Right, but I think...
6: I don't even have a high school education. They won't even let me work at McDonald's. Do you understand
7: yes,
6: that?
7: Yes, I understand that.
6: You know?
7: Okay, but do you think this is the way to make the money to get an education?
6: No, but I have to do it.
7: All right. Well, it seems to me that you could find a better way to make money for an education.
6: Well, will you help me?
7: I'm helping you right now.
6: By putting me in jail?
7: No, I'm helping you stop what you're doing. Because you're going to end up dead like this. And you need to understand that if you do have ads in the Orlando area, that you will be caught and you will go to jail.
9: You tell her about the reason we're doing this operation. We found two girls that were posing as escorts, and they're both found raped and murdered in hotels.
5: Do you have any children?
6: Yeah.
5: Okay, yes.
3: How many?
6: One.
7: This was very successful because this was one of the complaints we had off of the local crime line tips. So we went in there and we got to a chance to listen to her side of the story and what she does. But this is a hardcore type of girl at this age, especially. She's 22 years old. She has no high school education and really no formal education in anything. She is very argumentative and she wants to place the blame on everybody else but her. And that's where we have a problem, because she wants everybody to help her, but yet she's out here committing prostitution. She's gonna get herself beat up, killed, who knows? She's probably on the way to continuing doing this, maybe somewhere else, until she reaches that point where she doesn't wanna do this anymore because of a beating or addicted to drugs or an intervention by family. One more conviction, she got an arrest and she'll, in my opinion, she'll be convicted. She gets another conviction, she's looking at a felony, and then she's looking at bad time. The downhill spiral until somebody pulls her out.

0: He's got six warrants on him.
1: Whoa, whoa.

0: GoPlus.com.
1: MBI is really made up of two parts. One part of MBI is going to be the narcotics. The other part of MBI is going to be vice, organized crime, and gambling. Being in vice and working undercover allows us to see a side of our targets that most cops will never see or know. You really get to know these people and see how they operate, what makes them act, how they do, and how they think. I think who suffers the most from vice crimes, it's really going to be your whole community.
2: Get dressed out for a buy bust. This is some prescription pills that somebody's selling that has similar properties to heroin. They're very strict if it's connected with heroin derivative type drugs. The person could be facing 25 years in prison here. Virtually every state in the nation has a problem with people diverting prescription pills. It's part of the drug problem in the nation. Is the UC vehicle already set? Just to confirm, that's right on the fence line facing the road, right?
3: Yes, sir.
4: Okay, conversation now, location been given.
5: What's up, man?
3: Hey, this is good.
5: Okay. You guys on your way back?
3: Yeah, we're coming up on you.
5: Cool. My guy should be here in a few minutes. That works out perfect. Thank you. See you in a few minutes.
3: All right.
5: See ya.
2: I'm gonna swing forward and see if we can see him. There's the red truck. Well, this is diverted prescription drugs. These are drugs that people are either getting through dirty doctors or dirty pharmacists, or they're feigning some sort of injury and they're convincing some sort of doctor to give them an extensive amount of pain pills. What he's doing is ruining his life. He's facing 25 years in jail. And it's really just a foolish mistake for young people to think they're going to make money doing this kind of drug dealing. A great proportion of the arrests we do in drugs involve the subjects having a firearm. He's putting a lot of effort into this. He's desperate to complete the deal. We don't know how he's going to react when he gets arrested. He's definitely going to be shocked. And we always got to assume there's a chance that they're going to be armed. So when the agents move in, they'll move in very fast on them.
6: Bad guy's going north on Conway out of the area.
7: Copy that, thank you.
8: Make sure bad guy doesn't try to scoot across.
9: Driver's door.
8: Everybody locked, loaded, all that good stuff.
10: Is anybody not set?
8: All right, I'm going to rack around. Rack it.
11: That's affirmative coming to you right now.
12: Copy, Rodney. I got it. All right, dude, I'm there.
11: Okay, he's getting out now. Bad guy's out.
5: What's up, man?
13: Hey, what's up, man?
5: Come on, hop in. You have those other scripts with you? I want to take a quick peek.
13: Actually, I don't have my own.
11: Bad guy in UC car. Pass your side.
5: I got a whole bunch. I got about 12 scripts already, but I go every month. So, okay.
11: Go ahead, take them down, Van. Move in, take them down.
14: Police, do it your ass! Put him on the windshield!
2: Just stretch on. All right, careful.
14: Do not resist.
2: All right, let's go down. All we need to do is get you handcuffed, partner, and be all right.
15: I'm not a bad person.
2: All right, we understand that. We just never know who is a bad person, who is. It takes us a while to understand.
16: Found more scripts in his car. Probably do some follow-up on this doctor. You know, why does he have all these scripts? That's a good question. You know, are they forged scripts? Are they legitimate scripts? We don't know.
2: We've found about four or five scripts from Dr. in possession of this guy we just got. So he's got at least five scripts, it looks like. I got a Lortab 5 on February 27th, a Roboxin, 750 milligram. I got a another Roboxin and a Naprosin. No, we found them in his possession. Yeah, paper scripts not filled. Okay, sounds good. All right, thank you. All right, Angel needs a copy of all these, and then she'll get with the doctor tomorrow and see if they're forged.
17: Okay.
18: How do you use the restroom?
17: When you go where you gotta go, buddy, we'll let you use the restroom, all right? Do not use the restroom in the back of this officer's car.
18: Oh, no, please. Sir, I'm not a troublemaker.
17: Okay,
18: I'm good.
17: All right, that's good. That's good to know, buddy.
16: Just completed a buy bust right here for 90 pills of Lortab. And this right here, ladies and gentlemen, will, sir, get you a 25-year minimum mandatory prison sentence. That right there. So you do the math, see what you want to do. So $410 he was going to make. Now he's looking at 25 years minimum mandatory based on the Florida guidelines. Pretty dumb if you ask me.

0: These girls are the bottom of the barrel.
1: You're getting six warrants on me.
2: Whoa, whoa.

0: for a debrief?
1: Yeah.
0: All right, it's gonna be a duplex. Facing it, it's gonna be the door to the left. You got wrought iron and the wood door. It's gonna be a male black known as Bobo. Bobo, he doesn't work. He's supposed to be a pimp as well as a drug dealer. He's supposed to bootleg CDs and DVDs as well. CI also stated that he always seen him carry a gun. It's a Derringer, a little small pistol. So when we going in, he could have it in the palm of his hand. So to be careful on that. The batting order is me, Sergeant Rogers, supervising. I'm gonna be in the van. Shield, Bodie, van, he's gonna pick. Mills gonna make entry. McCall's gonna ram. Simonson gonna run shotgun. Master's gonna drive. Deal, do your thing with Riccio. All right.
2: Father in heaven, we're thankful for this day and for the many blessings in our lives. We ask that you'll protect each officer tonight as we execute our search warrant. We ask that you'll keep us all safe. We ask that you'll protect our family while we're away. And we ask for forgiveness of our sins, Lord. In Christ's name we pray. Amen.
3: Amen.
4: Amen.
5: Check it twice.
6: Check
5: it
6: here.
5: One thing,
6: you feed me.
5: I got a search warrant for your house, okay?
6: Yes, sir.
5: Search warrant for drugs. Drugs in this house.
6: Okay.
5: It's a
6: little marijuana right here.
5: All right. Come on, step
6: and
5: out.
6: It's a...
5: Where your gal at,
6: man? She going to work. And it's just a little marijuana in that thing right there. A little cocaine right there.
7: Everybody call you Bobo. Okay. Right now, we got the dog inside the house doing his search, and he'll let our officers know about any indications on presence of narcotics, and we'll get in and search the house and see what we can come up with. The guy that was on the inside was smoking a marijuana cigar or a blunt. Hopefully our dog can find out what else is in the house and give us a good warrant. Make it worth our while.
5: And so you aware that's the elementary school across the street?
8: I know it, and that's, I know it. I know.
5: Oh, now I forget.
8: Most of my kin folks come over here. Kin folks, that's it. I do this stuff. All day, every day.
5: All day, every day?
8: All day, every day. That's what I was doing. I abuse drugs, sir. I have a problem with drugs.
5: Do you sell anybody drugs?
8: No, from sir.
5: You sure?
8: I'm positive, sir.
5: You sure?
8: I'm positive.
5: Okay. What if I tell you I bought some from this house?
8: You probably won't be lying.
5: Okay.
8: You probably won't be lying. I don't say I ain't gonna try to get none of my money back. I will. I just want, you know what I'm saying?
5: You what?
8: I don't say I wasn't trying to get none of my money back. That I spent on it, you know what I'm saying? But that's not what I do. You know what I'm saying?
5: You trying to get your money that you spent on what?
8: On the marijuana.
5: Okay.
8: That's not what I do.
9: Couple of ecstasy pills. Tabs found in this box. In this purse, he's got a lot of package for resale. Dime, nickel bags.
10: All this marijuana smoke, I gotta take a urine test.
11: Cut it off. Mm-hmm. This is going to be a federal violation.
8: Use that box right there. You got.
12: No, he's got extra rounds in here.
13: Man, it's live. It's a local gang. My money over bitches. What it stands for.
12: Money, 940 right here, and I didn't even count it this wide yet.
9: That's how he breaks everything down to make his money. 1.5 blunts, $5. We've got in here how much you can get a quarter pound for, 15, 20 a pound.
5: Do you sell anybody drugs?
8: No, sir.
5: You sure?
6: I'm positive so.
9: So now who owes him how much money and stuff like that?
7: See if you recognize any of these, not him out yet.
6: Yep.
7: That new? Planet what?
3: What's your girl's name? What's your girl's name?
6: Amanda.
3: Amanda what?
6: I don't know her last name.
3: Your girl?
6: Yeah.
3: You don't know your girl's last name?
9: Well, they've been together 3 years, haven't they?
0: It was a good warrant. We got marijuana, powder cocaine, ecstasy pills, illegal CDs and DVDs.
7: We found a little small Derringer, a 45 automatic pistol, a shotgun that appears to be sawed off, and we also found a rifle inside the house. So
0: he's just right across the street from an elementary school. You have young kids coming and going to school, and then he's selling these narcotics, which could have led to a shootout, some innocent child getting killed or wounded from stray bullets. So hopefully we can do more of that to keep these children safe in the streets.
7: So we'll take him down to the office now and talk to him, and I'm sure he'll be spending the night in jail.
9: Another member of the Gangster Disciples.
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1: Tonight we're going out to do a street level prostitution detail. Right now we're driving down Orange Blossom Trail. We're headed south. This trail's been pretty famous since, the 70s, 60s. No, it's just nasty out here right now. The type of girls that are actually gonna come out in this type of weather, this kind of rain, although it's not heavy, are gonna be girls who are really hurting for a fix. They need to find money for their pimp or guy or a room or for their next hit, whether it be, you know, crack, meth, heroin. They're hurting and they're gonna come out in this rain to see if they can get somebody to pick them up. This is our pre-designated area right here.
2: We're gonna bring people back here?
1: Right here. And if you're gonna pull in, we're gonna take them out right here.
2: What's your UC card?
1: Right there. James is gonna pull up to the ATM. Tyler's gonna need an ATM. You know how that all works, right? You all feel comfortable with it?
3: That's fine.
1: All right. Go ahead.
4: Stay after that dealership.
1: There's a couple surveillance units out here that do actually counter surveillance on our UC. Their job is to watch them, but they're also looking for girls that might be walking around. Put some more eyes out here, maybe we'll run across something. But that's their main job, safety, keep an eye on the UC. Although we have radio communication with him right now, when he gets ready to go make contact with one of these girls, he turns his radio off, and then, you know, we're kind of limited. Officer safety is number one out here.
4: Go ahead and northbound the trail, northbound the trail. You can turn around now.
1: She's gonna be around here.
4: He's in a cabaret parking lot.
1: See a purple sign that says cabaret? And you'll see baby dolls right here. These are some clubs. He's talking to her right now.
5: No, I'm asking you. I was asking you if you knew. Absolutely.
1: Oh. Got her.
5: Let me run the ATM.
1: Yeah, it looks like you got it. All right, can you give me a road?
6: Orlando Central Parkway.
1: All right, check. I'm right behind you guys. Yeah, we got one. We're headed to SunTrust now, just to let you know.
7: Come on out, Mr. Hands. Can I put on my shoes?
8: Yep, just turn around.
7: Just be quiet. Stay right there. Quiet.
9: Do you have any drugs or weapons on you
7: now? Go ahead. I got no weapons on me,
1: man. You come on over here. We're going to talk to you over here. Yeah.
7: This is inside my purse.
1: How you doing?
7: Fine. And yourself?
1: How old are you?
7: I'm 23.
1: Do you know this guy?
7: Nah, I don't know.
1: You don't know his name?
7: He asked me if I wanted a ride.
1: Is that it?
7: Yeah, he asked me if I wanted a ride because I was walking in the rain. I was coming from McDonald's and he asked me if I wanted a ride.
1: Anything else?
7: He asked me if I wanted a ride.
1: All right.
7: And I told him, yeah, he was going to give me a ride.
1: You ever been arrested?
7: Mm-mm.
1: Never?
7: Mm-mm, never.
1: 23 years old?
10: Mm-hmm. Never been in jail.
1: Okay. Okay,
10: no history.
1: You have any ID on you?
7: Yes, it's on my purse.
10: Is that right. Just in Orlando or?
7: No, that's anywhere. Okay. I don't be doing nothing.
1: All right, we're going to check, all right?
7: Okay, that's fine.
1: Give me your ID, I'll run her. All right, then we're done.
7: Yeah, I know. This is a woman first. Nah, that's for my daughter. That's for my baby. I was cleaning those with her earlier. She only 8 months. That's all.
1: When you were younger, where'd you live?
7: I live in New Jersey.
1: New Jersey?
7: Mm-hmm.
1: How long you been in Florida?
7: So I moved here when I was 16, then I went to Job Corps, and I was a Job Corps for 2 years, then I went to the military, and I just recently moved back here.
1: Okay.
7: That's why I got 2 IDs.
1: All right. You said you got a job?
7: Yeah.
1: Where'd you get a job at?
7: I work for the... Yeah, y'all gonna get me fired?
1: No, I'm making conversation right now. That's it.
7: Now it's not a problem.
1: No, I was making conversation, passing the time now. I mean...
7: Yeah, because I'm gonna be here for a minute.
1: They're gonna want that to go on her, I guess.
11: Counting in front of her so she can't say, yeah, it was a black chick, and she took my $45.
7: Mm-mm.
1: 55?
11: She get it back.
1: Yeah. We're going to put that in your pocket.
7: Okay, that's fine.
1: And it's your money.
7: Oh, I need that coupon, too.
1: Which one?
7: That one right there.
1: For the Super 8?
7: Nah, not for the Super 8. It's another.
1: Your bond is somewhere around $500.
7: Serious?
1: Yep. Okay. Yeah, they can do that. You got 10%, don't you? So, hopefully you'll take the new job you got, wherever it is you're at.
7: Yeah.
1: And you'll take this and you'll tell the judge that you're not going to do this anymore. And
7: I said I wasn't.
1: What does that mean if you say you're not going to do it anymore?
7: I got a baby and that's the reason I was out here, but.
1: You got a baby?
7: Yeah, that's the only reason I'm out here, because I need extra money for my room, because I don't get paid yet. Damn.
1: Well, where's your baby at?
7: Nah, she good. She with my cousin. She good.
1: So she's safe tonight?
7: She's safe. She good.
1: You think you're helping your baby now?
7: Nah, I can't help my daughter now. Not at all. All right.
1: Because you're going to spend more money than you wanted to spend tonight after courts, okay? As soon as they get done with the paperwork, it's a Monday night. You got that going for you. Monday night, at least you won't be sitting down there all night.
7: Now I went on for 31 Uniform Communications.
1: You got a talent like that? You're out here?
7: People got hard times, you know what I'm saying?
1: No, but you come out of the military.
7: This ain't nothing but a life lesson, you know what I'm saying? Because trust me, I ain't coming out here no more, because I haven't ever. This, I don't even know what inside of a jail cell look like.
1: Yeah. So you were in communications in the military?
7: Yeah.
1: How long?
7: I wasn't in there long because I had hurt my knee and I had got sent home or whatever, but.
1: Did you get, was it honorable?
7: Yeah, it was honorable.
1: Did you get any credit or any, you have any benefits?
7: I didn't try to get any benefits because after I came out, even though my knee was, so I went right back to work and I wasn't really worried. That's what I look at, like, it's cool. God protected me. It could have been something good right happening to me tonight. That's the way I look at it.
1: Maybe God's protecting you.
7: Yeah, tonight. I know he is. I know he is. Never know what could have happened. So I see it as a blessing in disguise.
1: We were able to pick up the girl out here even though it was raining. Brought her back here to the pre-designated area and did our takedown. In the process of interviewing her, we found that she's never been arrested before. She's actually ex-military, got relieved due to injury. Nice girl. Just got a brand new job. And she promised herself she wasn't going to do this anymore. This is one of those girls I didn't expect to find out here tonight. She's not the bottom of the barrel. She's not desperate. She was just trying to make a little bit extra money for her child, her 8-month-old child. And I'm hoping that this will be the end of this part of her life.
0: Whoa, whoa. That's him.
3: Six warrants on him.

0: Master Disciples, one of the larger gangs in Memphis. They're based out of Chicago. They're well-structured, well-organized. Their numbers in Memphis, you're talking anywhere from 5,000 to 8,000.
1: All right, everybody. We're going to King George Cove, looking for a male known as approximately 5'11", 145 pounds, 25 years of age. Drives a 04 Cadillac CTS. Weapons have been seen inside the residence. There's a good chance there's going to be several other Master Disciples also.
2: What we try to do is target the higher-ups, the ones that are running the gang. Get some of them either locked up, some of them become targets of their own gangs, some of them become targets of rival gangs, and they're killed in the streets.
3: Here we go.
4: My sister worked down there too. That's all right. I was in the military and everything. Y'all stuffing on me, man. I ain't no crack dealer or nothing like that, man. Okay.
5: Loaded gun.
6: All right.
5: Hey. We'll be seizing that Cadillac. Officer Grimes has made other buys from this individual. He's used the Cadillac to transport and store and deliver marijuana. We've got a scale here. We've got marijuana stems and seeds. He's packed his boot up. Scales located throughout the house, small baggies set up all around it. So we're going to do an interview with this guy. We believe he's going to be another member of the Gangster Disciples in this area. Was that your boots that had the marijuana in them?
4: My boots had marijuana in them.
5: Uh-huh, with the scale?
4: Oh, yeah.
5: Okay.
4: Y'all should have showed on news where they whooped my ass up in there trying to get me to say a damn knife. Like I'm around here killing people and shit. I don't even get the real criminals.
5: You think we should have let it go?
4: We ain't doing that.
5: What do you think we should have done?
4: I know y'all doing your job, but y'all didn't have to put all that force on me like I'm, you know what I'm saying? I know y'all put force on real criminals. Y'all have to put that force on me.
5: You think because y'all are petty drug dealers, you think we should have let it slide?
4: I'm not a drug dealer.
5: Well, y'all got over 2 pounds of marijuana and a loaded gun in the house?
4: Wrong place, wrong time, but it is what it is.
5: Came up, made entry over here through the carport door. Our target was here. There was a loaded weapon beside him. Scales located throughout the house. We believe he's going to be another member of the Gangster Disciples in this area. We're going to have a lot of pretty happy citizens right here in this area after tonight. And it was another good night here. We got a gun off the street, 3 more pounds of marijuana. So I think we got a couple more to hit tonight. We're going to get in the van and hit the road.

That's him.

0: Stop resisting. Stop resisting. Stand up.
1: What you running for, partner?
2: I can't move.
1: What you running for, partner?
0: Just get him up, checking for webs.
2: Warrant. Drive, no suspended.
1: What you throw out back there?
2: I didn't throw nothing there.
1: Watch, he's bleeding.
2: Got
0: he threw something down the street.
1: Threw something out.
2: Out.
1: We're going back check.
0: Yeah, he's high. He's smoking.
1: High. Look at me, man. You high right now? Huh? Yeah.
3: Smells it.
0: Yeah, he's been smoking.
1: What our runner was on tonight.
0: Watch your leg.
1: Sit down this way.
0: Scoot on back in there.
1: Oh, he's high and drunk too. Hey, where's his I got his ID right here. I need to run all of them.
4: Yeah.
1: This is a driver. He's got no license.
4: Suspended. He got license.
1: Hey, Chris. He's got six warrants on him.
4: Good to get him off the street.
5: Yeah, it was a good day to get him.
1: We get him out and he says he's got ID. He kind of gets out for a second, fiddles, and then gone. Everybody worked together on this and got him off the street. He reeks of alcohol and marijuana, so he probably just had too much to drink. A couple of joints and wasn't ready to go to jail tonight, but we proved otherwise to him, so he'll be going down to 201 Poplar tonight.
4: There you go.
6: There is a troubling trend right now. Crimes being committed against religious Jews.
7: The Jewish community does not feel safe.
8: Another Jewish man was assaulted Saturday afternoon.
9: There is no explanation for that but anti-Semitism.
10: Members of Congress, entertainment figures, when they indulge in that vile hatred, then we create a massive situation of Jew hatred in this country.
11: Shot fired.
12: There have been shootings, assaults.
13: 20 seconds of straight punches to the face.
14: I did not ever think that I would be attacked for being Jewish.
10: Hate can lead to terrible, terrible things.
15: Anti-Semitic incidents across the United States are at a record high. The Anti-Defamation League reports a 500% jump in incidents in the past decade.
10: There has been an incredible increase in anti-Semitism, in Jew hatred in this country over the past 4 years. It just gets worse and worse. The hate directed against the Jewish people nationwide, coming from both the right and the left, is of every single type imaginable.
1: Contact, shot fired.
12: There have been shootings, assaults, harassment online, anti-Semitism on college campuses, anti-Semitic tropes being promulgated by public officials, public figures like Ilhan Omar. We have Kanye West spewing anti-Semitic hate.
6: There is a troubling trend right now, crimes being committed against religious Jews because they are easily identified. You cannot identify a Jewish person who does not wear a yarmulke or who does not dress in their religious Jewish garb. But you can identify, for example, Orthodox Jews like in New York or in Brooklyn.
7: The first time in my lifetime, I can say that the Jewish community does not feel safe. People are questioning living here in America, living here in New York City. We may have to go elsewhere. It breaks my heart that it's happening on the streets of America today.
9: Jews are the most oppressed group in the history of the world. No group has suffered as much from violence, from the Inquisitions, from pogroms, from the Holocaust. And that history has to be taught.
10: Jews came to this country in great numbers over the last couple of hundred years because it was the place to come where they could have freedom, finally.
7: The United States is one of those great experiments that worked. And they took a look at Europe and they took a look at all these different countries where people would get in trouble for having the wrong religion or looking the wrong way. And you show up in America and you can create the American dream. You could be whoever you wanted to be.
10: But anti-Semitism has always existed. People needing a scapegoat. Jews control the media. If you didn't know, Jews control the banks. Jews are responsible for this, for that, and everything else.

0: world. Extreme right and extreme left have always had more in common than either has with the center. The new anti-Semitism includes both the extreme right and the extreme left. The extreme right, we see Charlottesville.
1: Jews will not replace us!
0: Shootings in synagogues.
2: There has been a shooting at a synagogue in Pittsburgh, Pennsylvania. Just moments ago, police reporting there are multiple casualties.
0: That primitive form of anti-Semitism, people have been killed as a result of that form of anti-Semitism. The left, the hard left's anti-Semitism represents the future. Young people justifying anti-Semitism. That's an extremely dangerous form of anti-Semitism that disguises itself as anti-Zionism, but at the core, it's we don't like Jews.
3: Anti-Zionism is being opposed to the creation of the State of Israel. And there are people who say, I'm not an anti-Semite, some of my best friends are Jews. We just hate the State of Israel. We just have a problem with Jews having a right to have their own state. And let's all remember that the relationship between the Jewish people and the land of Israel goes back thousands of years ago.
4: The Holocaust finishes in 1945, and nearly half of the world's population of Jews were wiped out. And as a result, the State of Israel is established in 1948. The Jews of Israel said to the Holocaust survivors, you are my brothers and sisters, come here and be here. What other people in the world could have had 6 million of their people wiped out, and 3 years later they're establishing a state, and they built it to be one of the strongest in the world? It's been a true safe haven for the Jews.
3: The new anti-Semitism started after the Six-Day War in 1967. Israel was surrounded by three countries. They were going to destroy the State of Israel, but Israel defended itself. It was a miraculous victory. That was where Israel became the bad guys overnight in terms of the West Bank, in terms of Gaza, in terms of the Golan Heights. It's those Zionists. They have occupied the land. They won't give the Palestinians their own state. And that was the beginning of a movement on college campuses in particular, liberal professors. Oh, the underdog are the Palestinians. We need to be with them, period.
5: Israel is a white supremacist capitalist state that viewed the indigenous people of Palestine as less than human.
4: They've got now an excuse, the straw man. So they're going to use Israel, and they use all kinds of other things to attack our community.
6: I was born in Queens, New York. I grew up in Lawrence, New York. I've always been into sports, particularly basketball. I'm the oldest of five. I have three younger brothers and a younger sister. I was raised in a modern Orthodox household. The basics, Shabbos, keeping the Sabbath every weekend, eating kosher food, praying three times a day. On May 20, 2021, I was on my way to a rally in Times Square in New York City to show my support for Israel. I did not ever think that I would be attacked for being Jewish or supporting Israel in my life.
7: I was born and raised in Crown Heights, Brooklyn. I attended local yeshivas my whole life. I'm a member of the Chabad Hasidic community of Crown Heights. Crown Heights is famous for having the Chabad Hasidic community and the African American Caribbean community. I'm the practice manager of an urgent care center. I love it. My wife is from Southern Massachusetts. She's from a family from the same Hasidic movement. Our son, he's 6 years old. He's very much embraced being part of this community. I went to pick up my son from the local day camp, and we were heading home. And the vehicle with the perps pulls up next to me, and they all jump out. That's when they just start punching me.
8: It's really a free-for-all with anti-Semitism right now. We have extremely influential figures who spew anti-Semitic hatred on social media, on their platforms.
4: We have to call out hate for what it is, and it doesn't matter if it's someone sitting in Congress.
9: It's a kind of a calming feeling, I always tell folks, when I think of the Holocaust and the tragedy of the Holocaust.
4: And it doesn't matter if it's Hollywood stars.
10: I've been wronged so many times by Jewish businessmen.
4: If that person is hating other people, we need to say,

0: your story comes alive.
1: The movement called BDS, which stands for Boycott, Divest, and Sanction the State of Israel, is really an anti-Semitic movement. They want nothing to do with Israel. They don't want the United States doing business with Israel.
2: The BDS movement, they'll tell you, we're going to go after the racist Israeli culture. These are the horrible people that we need to boycott. We need to divest. We need to sanction them. So let's get all these different places to do it. And we are going to teach them a lesson around the world.
1: They call Israel a colonial imperialist state that's occupying territories. There's no occupation.
3: העם היהודי אינו כובש בארצו ואינו כובש בבירתנו הנצחית ירושלים. ושום החלטה של האום לא תעוות אמת היסטורית זו.
4: The BDS movement and the Palestinians do not want Israel to exist, period. Because they consider every Jew surviving or existing on any land that was previously controlled by the Arabs should not be there and deserve to be expelled.
5: Most definitely we oppose a Jewish state in any part of Palestine. No Palestinian, rational Palestinian, not a sellout Palestinian, will ever accept a Jewish state in Palestine.
2: Israel has not only tried to make peace so many times, Israel has offered so many territorial concessions. And it's always met with suicide bombs, it's always met with stabbings, it's always met with innocent civilians being killed.
6: Just recently, a group of Jews in Neve Yaakov in Jerusalem were murdered in the streets coming out of their synagogue. What was the reaction in the Arab world? Palestinians, civilians, were celebrating the murder of men, women, and children. Don't blame Israel for protecting itself.
7: Israel says it has arrested 19 members of the Palestinian group Islamic Jihad.
6: Put blame where blame belongs. Not the Jewish people, not the state of Israel.
2: One of the incredible things is the comparison of Israel to apartheid. It's outrageous. You have multiple parties of Arabs that serve in the Israeli parliament. You have Israeli Arabs at every university. Hebrew University is half Arab. Arabs thrive when they go into business and when they build businesses. So the idea that apartheid is alive and well in Israel is ridiculous.
1: The state of Israel actually promises equal rights to all Muslims, Jews, Christians, Arabs. It is really the beacon of hope and democracy.
8: In the United States, anti-Semitism through the vehicle of anti-Zionism has been normalized in the hard left on many university campuses.
9: The Jewish Journal reported that 9 student groups at the University of California, Berkeley School of Law, amended their bylaws to ban pro-Israel or Zionist speakers.
8: It's very difficult today to be a Jew on college campuses who supports Israel.
1: For me, in 2015, I saw what was happening on the college campuses. To hear the kind of chants that they were ranting.
10: Long live the Intifada!
11: Long live the Intifada!
10: Intifada, Intifada!
11: Intifada, Intifada!
1: They were really calling for the death of the Jewish people.
6: Within the Democratic Party, there's a whole group of these leftist radical progressives. The anti-Semitism that they have spread in this country, it's become almost like acceptable because it just happens constantly.
2: Rashida Tlaib always talks about from the river to the sea. You have to understand, when you hear from the river to the sea, that means we want Jews dead. That's what it means. There's nothing else.
8: Criticism of Israel, criticism of Israelis' policies are legitimate and actually should be encouraged. But there are those who would demonize Israel. They would deny Israel's right to exist. And that's the only country whose existence they would deny. There is no explanation for that but anti-Semitism.
6: When people, members of Congress, entertainment figures, these are people with tens of millions of followers, when they indulge in that vile hatred towards the state of Israel, towards the Jewish people, and people are watching this and listening to, it legitimizes their hate with their anti-Semitic tropes, then we create a massive, massive situation of Jew hatred in this country.
12: Several people have been stabbed at a Hanukkah celebration at a rabbi's home.
13: Community still in shock tonight after a shooter targets Orthodox Jews leaving LA synagogues.
14: Hostage situation at a synagogue near Fort Worth, Texas.
6: There are real victims. There are people who live with the hate directed against them. The people that have been assaulted. That person is wounded. That person is a casualty forever. Hate can lead to terrible, terrible things.
14: The crew that attacked me is four young black dudes. And they're like, yo, you hit our car, you hit our car. Give us the money, give us the money. They were punching me, 20 seconds of straight punches to the face. They were so big and violent, they ripped off the side view mirror. And then one nice guy tells them, yo, guys, enough. And they jumped into their car and sped off. The most anger I had was that this happened in front of my son. In fact, I keep them mumbling to the first responders. My son witnessed this whole thing. I would not be surprised if the climate in the media and social media about how it's okay to attack a Jew fed into their brutality.
15: The Hamas conflict was kind of brewing throughout May of 2021. So things were kind of out of hand. Being a Jew in New York, America, we kind of hear the brunt of whatever's going on in Israel. I had decided to cut through Broadway to get to the rally, and I noticed out of the corner of my eye that someone was giving me chase, and before I could even react, I was getting physically assaulted by between 5 and 10 individuals. They kicked me, punched me, hit me with weapons, sprayed me with a liquid, shouted anti-Semitic comments at me. And thankfully, NYPD stepped in, dispersed the crowd, made sure I was okay, and I was in a great deal of pain. My whole body felt like it was on fire. I couldn't see. I couldn't even catch my breath. This attack should never happen to me, let alone anyone for their faith. You would think that you could walk down the street without having to look over your shoulder. And to think that that might not be the reality these days is very, very...

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1: This morning, explosions in Gaza after a night of air raid sirens and rocket attacks on Israel.
2: Hamas and Hezbollah have learned that if you can create conflict in the Middle East by sending rockets or terrorism and having Israel respond, it's going to cause more anti-Semitism in Europe, in the United States. That's the nature of anti-Semitism, holding Jews responsible for things that they hold no responsibility for.
3: Gaza is totally, fully controlled by Hamas, which is a terrorist organization. You'll have the Israeli army and Hamas fight with each other, deal with each other. When something's going on in Israel, whether someone understands it, no matter who's right or who's wrong, people grab Jews off the street and beat them up.
4: Palestinian supporters are bringing the war against Israel and against Jews to America's streets.
5: Restaurant patrons were pelted with glass bottles and attacked by people waving Palestinian flags.
6: A Jewish man says he was attacked for wearing a hoodie featuring the emblem of the Israeli military forces.
7: There have to be consequences for anti-Semitic crimes and really for all crimes. Unfortunately, we're not seeing these crimes being dealt with properly.
8: The progressive district attorneys, they have decided that they can change the law by just not enforcing the laws that they don't like. What they got was everything getting worse.
9: This is part of that woke culture. When we have prosecutors in this country who are more concerned for the criminal, for the perpetrator, than they are for the innocent victims, it sends a clear message that you can get away with Jew hatred and the consequences are almost nil.
7: So a report recently came out by Americans Against Antisemitism. 97% of assaults on Jews are occurring by members of other minority groups.
9: And no one is talking about that. Not the general media. All they want to tell you is it's white supremacists.
10: White supremacists.
11: White supremacists.
12: White supremacists.
3: When also President Trump came along and everyone said, well, he's where all the anti-Semitism is coming from. And we're looking at Jews getting beat up at the street. We're looking at all these folks that have nothing to do with President Trump. Is that because Donald Trump gave them marching orders?
2: No president did more to attack anti-Semitism on college campuses, anti-Zionism, than Donald Trump. And he was an enthusiastic supporter of Israel.
13: This rise of anti-Semitism did not happen because of President Trump. The attacks against Jews in the United States are mostly not by white supremacists, but by people of color, by either people who are from the Middle East or by African-American people.
9: When you have important figures in the black community who are pointing the finger at the Jewish people as being responsible for the ills of society, there's no question that that legitimizes that hate.
14: The business people that have raped my people that just so happen to be Jewish.
3: Louis Farrakhan forever has been the consummate anti-Semite and racist.
15: Powerful Jews are my enemy.
3: Big athletes and stars and actors calling out Jews.
11: The Holocaust isn't about race.
3: When they give you a green light to go after the Jews or a green light to go after Israel, yeah, people are saying, okay, well, if they say it's okay, it must be okay.
16: Because Hitler was killing your people, man. Hitler knew who the real Jews was.
3: People would say, well, it's free speech, you can say stuff. But now it's translating to physical violence and really attacks against the Jewish people.
17: Anti-Semitic attacks are on the rise in New York City.
18: Another Jewish man was assaulted Saturday afternoon.
19: Two shooters attacked a kosher supermarket, killing three inside.
7: It's important to have a conversation about how much the Jewish community contributed to the civil rights movement. There were Jews who died for the civil rights of the black community.
2: Let me emphasize the vast, vast, vast majority of African Americans are supportive of Israel, supportive of the Jewish community, and have good relations with the Jewish community. But any element of bigotry and anti-Semitism has to be wiped out.
7: The Jewish community in the United States is extremely on edge. They're asking questions like, should we move to Israel? When should we plan to get out of here? Because there's not a day that goes by that we don't hear about an attack.
9: Until we start facing the truth about what's going on and we recognize that we are not dealing with the problem in a way that we may be able to make a dent, we're not going to solve anything.
0: Obviously, I was very physically hurt by this incident and emotionally hurt. My son is afraid to leave the house. Very quickly, I realized that my attackers are locals, which is actually a very, very scary thing as a victim. They arrested perp number one. They charged him with very heavy felonies. They requested $50,000 bail. The judge, not surprisingly, lowered that to 10, which his family was able to put up. And since then, there's been no other arrests. I'm a proud Brooklyn boy. I would like to try to stick it out here, but it's getting to a point that visibly looking Jews like myself in New York City have to ask the question, how much is it worth living here where our lives are not taken seriously?
10: I was taken to Bellevue Hospital. I was diagnosed with a concussion. Ended up tearing some ligaments up in my wrist. There's currently 4 adult defendants charged and 1 juvenile defendant. But within 24 to 48 hours, everyone who attacked me and was apprehended was released via bail and back on the street. Wasim Awade said he would do it again and showed no remorse. He was facing anywhere from 7 to 15 years in jail. I wanted to pursue full justice and full accountability. Unfortunately, the plea deal the district attorney's office offered is essentially 6 months in jail. Ultimately, what I want to do is just hold those accountable who participate in this vicious attack, and hopefully I'll be able to just get back to normal.
3: My heart is breaking that in today's day and age, for the Jews, we're no longer treated equal.
9: I am very concerned about the future, because I have never seen what I am witnessing right now.
2: Silence or acquiescence in the face of bigotry, it can't be tolerated. It has to be attacked every day.
13: This is all of us against those who wish to do harm to those who do they not agree with.
7: We don't want to harm anyone. We just want to go about our days, go to school, go to work, just live our lives peacefully. And it's unacceptable what's happening in this country right now.

Coming up in today's show, we enroll in the formation course for new bishops. We speak with Emmanuel of Chalcedon about interfaith dialogue. We revisit what the Pope said after the 9/11 attacks. All this and much more here on Rome Reports.

0: After a year and a half, a familiar scene repeats. This is how the Pope arrived in Genazzano, home to the Shrine of Our Lady of Good Counsel, a Marian devotion closely tied to both Prevost and Pope Leo XIV. The pontiff has turned to Marian prayer at key moments in his life. For example, after he was elected prior of the Augustinians, it was also the destination of his first surprise outing as pope. This time, he came to celebrate the Mass for the Nativity of Mary.
1: Celebriamo la nascita di una bambina chiamata a diventare la madre del suo creatore, la madre di Dio che salva. 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
0: And before one of his most beloved Marian images, the Pope did not hesitate to pray for peace in the world. He did so as a son speaks to his mother.
1: Sì, carissimi, vogliamo immaginare la pace, allargare i confini della comprensione e dipingercela nell'anima per riconoscere che già esiste, per accoglierla e servirla. 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
0: According to tradition, in 1467, a fresco of the Virgin miraculously flew from Albania to escape the Turkish invasion and came to rest in an Augustinian church that a widow was trying to rebuild in Genazzano. Today, it is a famous pilgrimage site, and one of its most famous pilgrims is, without a doubt, Pope Leo XIV. Do you remember how Leo XIV celebrated his 70th birthday in 2025? Let's listen.
1: È una coincidenza, però forse provvidenza, che questo servitore è stato che è nato proprio la festa dell'esaltazione della Santissima Croce. Non posso separare le due feste, a dire il vero.
0: And it wouldn't be a birthday without blowing out the candles. Or without a birthday toast. He didn't do it alone. Because who says you can't celebrate your birthday just because you're Pope? If we go back in time, one German had to celebrate this way. Here's Benedict XVI in 2017. This is how he turned 90, with a beer in hand. Some of Francis's birthdays were like this, sharing cake with the youngest ones. In any case, a birthday is always a good time to look back on a life story. And this is the story of Robert Prevost, who has just turned 71. He was born on September 14, 1955 in Chicago in the United States. He was the youngest of three brothers. Here they are with their mother, Mildred. He became an Augustinian at 22 and trained as a philosopher, mathematician, theologian, and canon lawyer. In 1982, he was ordained a priest in Rome, and at 30, he was sent on a mission. He went to Peru, a country that later granted him citizenship. In 2001, he was elected prior general of the Augustinians, a position he held until 2013. After that, he went to Chiclayo as diocesan administrator. A year later, Pope Francis appointed him bishop. He remained there until 2023, when his meteoric rise began. Francis called him to Rome for a senior position in the Roman Curia, prefect of the dicastery for bishops. Soon after, he made him a cardinal. And the rest is history. Prevost entered the conclave dressed in red and came out in white. Today, everyone knows him as Leo XIV. With the new school year just around the corner, Pope Leo XIV remembered the children at the Vatican Family Celebration, where the children of Vatican City employees were the stars of the show. There he shared a math lesson that quickly went viral.
1: Durante l'estate ho avuto l'opportunità di incontrarmi con molti dei bambini. 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Guarda. Fanno 13. Molto bello, vedi?
0: A little later, some teenagers taught him the expression that's trending among young people, aura. The word refers to the charisma or presence a person projects. The Pope's speech focused on St. John Paul II's words about the family.
1: Che dice, la famiglia è lo specchio in cui Dio si guarda. 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Uno è donare la vita e l'altro miracolo, donare l'amore.
0: Afterward, he came down from the governor's palace to greet the youngest children. The gardens were filled with games, inflatables, food, and activities for everyone. Robert Prevost was Bishop of Chiclayo, Peru, and later Prefect of the Dicastery for Bishops, the Vatican office that advises the Pope on choosing new leaders for the Church. After being elected Pope, Leo XIV went from helping choose bishops to having the final say. Coming up after the break, we learn the story of a missionary martyred in the Amazon. You're watching Rome Reports.

0: When people hear the word martyr, they usually think of ancient Rome. But what if I told you that the martyrs inside this church were killed not centuries ago, but in some of the darkest moments of our recent history? That's why today we're back at the Basilica of St. Bartholomew for a special episode of Relic Hunter dedicated to the new martyrs of America.
1: This cross belonged to a bishop who walked into one of the most dangerous places in the Amazon, knowing he might not come back. It's the Petrol Cross of Monsignor Alejandro Labaca, a Spanish missionary who became bishop of Aguarico in Ecuador. For decades, Labaca worked among indigenous communities in the Ecuadorian Amazon. He was especially concerned about groups living in isolation, because their survival was threatened by outsiders and the expansion of the oil industry. Then, in 1987, Labaca learned that the Tagueri, an indigenous group living in voluntary isolation, were in danger of being forced into contact. He believed that if no one intervened, they could be killed. So Labaca and sister Inés Arango were taken by helicopter deep into the Amazon. They went without weapons, hoping to make peaceful contact. The encounter ended tragically. The tribe mistook them for oil workers and speared both the missionaries. In 2025, Pope Leo XIV declared Alejandro Labaca and Inés Arango venerable, recognising the extraordinary offering of their lives.
0: So, most churches in Rome preserve the memories of saints from the ancient past. But this one remembers the people who died close enough for photographs to still exist.
2: Definitely our role is dialogue. And when we talk about that, we need to talk with someone. Probably that we do not agree with everything. But this is the purpose of dialogue. It's to continue exchange, to continue these, very important purpose. Because the interreligious dialogue, intercultural dialogue that CAICID has as its main role is to show that besides the differences, besides the conflicts, that's why we are there. When there is despair and when we lose hope, we are there as religious communities to bring hope to the society. And it's important that we continue this. From a Christian perspective, especially, we are there because Christianity brings hope to humanity. And I think that this is also evident for everyone. Well, I think today we cannot ignore the other. We stay with the other. We can consider the other as a person with whom we can sit together and exchange. We're not talking about dogmatic questions. The purpose is not to change the religion of the other, but to change the attitude that we look at the other. And I think this is what the dialogue, and especially CAICID, can bring into this world. That peace can be not only in paper, but in practice. And peace can be there only if we believe that we can bring an added value to the life of the people of the world.
3: Where was the Council of Chalcedon held? Rome? Nicaea? Or Istanbul? You are watching Rome Reports.

0: Nights are on Newsmax.
1: Where was the Council of Chalcedon held? Rome? Nicaea? Or Istanbul? The correct answer is C. Chalcedon was across from Constantinople and is now part of Istanbul. So this council took place in a city that still exists under another name. You are watching Rome Reports.

0: This week marks 25 years since coordinated terrorist attacks on the United States shocked the world, leaving thousands injured or dead. Since 2001, how have popes spoken about the tragedy? Hours after the attacks, Pope John Paul II called 9/11 a dark day in the history of humanity. That week, in a fax sent to the Archdiocese of New York, the pontiff called for a rejection of hatred and violence.
1: To all, I solemnly repeat the gospel injunction, not to be conquered by evil, but to conquer evil with good. To trust in the power of God's grace to transform human hearts and to work fearlessly to shape a future of justice, peace, and security for the children of the world.
0: Pope Benedict XVI visited Ground Zero in 2008 and prayed for healing.
2: We ask you, in your compassion, to bring healing to those who, because of their presence here that day, suffer from injuries and illness. Heal to the pain of still grieving families and all who lost loved ones in this tragedy. Give them strength to continue their lives with courage and hope.
0: In 2015, Pope Francis landed in New York. During an interreligious meeting at the Ground Zero Memorial, he said the grief was palpable.
3: How destruction is never impersonal.
4: Abstract.
3: It's never abstract.
4: Cosas.
3: It's not about things.
4: Sino que sobre todo tiene rostro e
3: above
4: historia.
3: All, destruction has a face and has a history. It is specific. It has names.
0: But Francis said tragedy had another face, the power of love and remembrance.
4: Este lugar de muerte
3: this place of death also is transformed in a place
4: de
3: for life,
4: salvadas,
3: saved lives,
4: que nos lleva a afirmar
3: a song that
4: que la vida
3: leads us to affirm that life
4: destinada a triunfar sobre los
3: profetas will always
4: de la destrucción,
3: triumph
4: sobre
3: over
4: la
3: the
4: muerte,
3: prophets of destruction, over death, and good
4: despertará sobre
3: will
4: el mal.
3: Always
4: que la reconciliación
3: win over
4: y la unidad
3: bad reconciliation and unity
4: sobre el odio
3: will
4: y la
3: prevail
4: división.
3: Over hate and division.
0: Francis said being at Ground Zero with other leaders from different religious traditions gave him hope for peace in homes, families, communities, and throughout the world. The Superior Court of Quebec in Canada has ruled that Cardinal Marc Ouellette was the victim of slander and defamation and falsely accused of sexual violence. The ruling acquits him of any charges, while the woman who accused him must pay $100,000 Canadian for damage to his reputation. The cardinal said he will donate the money to organizations that fight against the mistreatment of Indigenous peoples in Canada. It all began in 2022. In August of that year, a class action lawsuit was already underway against the Archdiocese of Quebec. Pastoral worker Pamela Grelot accused the cardinal of non-consensual touching between 2008 and 2010, when Ouellette was Archbishop of Quebec. He denied any wrongdoing, proclaiming his innocence. In December 2022, he filed a defamation lawsuit. Now 4 years later, the court has ruled in his favor. The ruling states that the accusations damaged his reputation. Cardinal Ouellette became a papal contender in the 2013 conclave and rose to one of the highest positions in the Curia. From 2010 to 2023, he served as the prefect of the Dicastery for Bishops. His successor was Pope Leo XIV, Robert Prevost at the time. Cardinal Joseph Zen is not giving up on his legal battle, despite having lost an appeal in Hong Kong. Zen, 94, along with a pop singer, a lawyer, and an LGBT activist, were sentenced to pay HK$4,000. The Court of Appeal has upheld the sentence he received in 2022 for failing to register the 612 Humanitarian Aid Fund as a society. But what was the 612 Fund, and why did Cardinal Zen end up in court? The fund was established in June 2019, during the protests against a bill that would have allowed detainees in Hong Kong to be extradited to mainland China. Its goal was to provide financial and humanitarian aid to protesters who were injured, detained, or threatened. Its services included legal, medical, and psychological assistance, as well as emergency aid. In the judge's view, the fund had an organized structure. Fund 612 was not merely money held in trust. In the court's view, it was an association. Registering it did not place an excessive burden on those who managed it. In 2022, Zen was arrested on suspicion of collaborating with foreign forces under the national security law. His defense has now announced that it is appealing to the highest court. 4 years after Zen's arrest, the case remains open.
5: These were the sights and sounds that welcomed the faithful for a Mass at the Church by the Lake in Castel Gandolfo. This was no ordinary Sunday celebration. It was the annual gathering of the Motorcycle Ministry, led by Father Rosmus, also known as Don Biker.
6: This Mass began several years ago. Basically, Don Biker, who is the parish priest here in Castel Gandolfo and also a motorcyclist, created this event with a special Mass for bikers for all motorcyclists. There's a blessing where both the helmets and the motorcycles are blessed, as well as a prayer for motorcyclists. It's an event that's been held for years now.
5: About 100 motorcyclists attended that morning. Some belonged to organised groups, while others came with their families or on their own. They all shared one thing, a passion for engines and two wheels.
7: La moto per me ha rappresentato...
0: For me, the motorcycle represents a new life, a strength I didn't think I had. The ability to control and manage your own character, your passion, and even channel your energy. A faith that every time you get on the motorcycle definitely stays with you. I found two passions in one. These two passions basically come together, and that's why it's beautiful, because you feel at peace. And serenity, I think, as we all know, is priceless, and it's a great achievement.
5: And while most of those attending were Catholic, not everyone was a part of the church, like this man, who is Buddhist but still wanted to take part.
6: It's something very special and unique that in some way is worth experiencing.
5: Or like this woman, who took part with other members of her group.
0: With several other female motorcyclists, it's really exciting and very encouraging, as always. This is the fourth edition we've taken part in, and I'm sure it will be like the others, so we'll go home really excited.
5: Believers or not, everyone followed the Mass, concelebrated by the parish priest and Father Donato, another priest who is also getting into motorcycling. During the prayers of the faithful, they offered special prayers for those who ride, for those waiting for them at home, and for those who have lost their lives in accidents. And then came the most anticipated moment, the blessing of the helmets and motorcycles. After Mass, the bikers wanted to meet the Pope, so they rode together in a procession led by the parish priest and followed by police officers. Once they reached the town square,

0: up, so they rode together in a procession, led by the parish priest and followed by police officers. Once they reached the town square, they joined the Angelus and received a greeting from Pope Leo.
1: E ai motociclisti presenti per il loro tradizionale incontro annuale.
0: Finally, they returned to the parish to share a meal, because as Don Biker says, a motorcycle is much more than a vehicle.
2: Guardate, il moto, la moto
3: è... The motorcycle is an opportunity to come together, regardless of our beliefs, convictions or ways of seeing life, because a motorcycle builds a bridge between people.
4: In our next programme, we discover the gift that connects Pope Leo and Donald Trump. This and much more here on Rome Reports.

0: Good morning and welcome to Wake Up America Weekend. I'm Kyle Lauter.
1: And I'm Charlie Arnold. It is Saturday, September 19th.
0: Hi, Charlie.
1: Good morning.
0: It's great to see you here.
1: It's good to see you. I've never seen you this early in the day.
0: No, there's not a lot of people that have seen me this early in the day.
1: You look just as good now as you do later, so that's good news.
0: I'll take
1: that. Not everybody can say that.
0: Well, likewise.
1: Thank you.
0: Well, it's great to have you here. All right, here are some of the stories we're following for you today.
2: We need Greenland. From a national security situation.
3: President Trump striking a deal with Denmark on Greenland, how the Arctic territory could be a crucial strategic point in the next few months.
1: Plus, President Trump is slamming the White House doors on three major news outlets, and there could be more coming soon.
3: And AI doomsday panic sweeps the nation. Why the AI companies calling for a slowdown could have ulterior motives.
0: And President Trump making a major move in the Arctic, announcing a new security agreement involving Greenland and Denmark. So on True Social, Trump says the deal gives the U.S. permanent control over security in Greenland.
1: Now, this stops short of U.S. ownership, but could significantly expand America's military presence and influence in that region.
0: So for more, we're going to welcome in our guest this morning, Executive Vice President at the Heritage Foundation, Derek Morgan. We're also joined in studio by our special guest this morning, host of the Amy Robbins Show, a Newsmax contributor, Amy Robbins, and of course, Newsmax host Bill Spadia. Good morning and welcome to you all. Derek, let's start with you here. Why is Greenland so strategically important to the United States? Why has Trump been all over this for so long?
4: Yeah, for several reasons, mostly geography. A lot of times we look at maps flat, but if you look at a globe, Greenland is right between us and major threats such as Russia. And so that Arctic is critical. You're starting to even see the Arctic be more of a shipping lane. So you've got that problem. You got the fact that interceptors for ballistic missiles need to be there, as well as Iceland, as well as Alaska and other places in the Arctic. And then you have the rare earths. So it's really got three major strategic importance for the United States for those three reasons and more. So this is a really good breakthrough.
1: Mm-hmm. And one of the other important aspects of this bill is keeping people like China and Russia out of Greenland. So how significant is that aspect to this deal? And is that what helped Greenland get over the finish line?
5: Well, no question, but I think it's important to know that this is not a new obsession with Greenland. I think a lot of people think, oh, Donald Trump talking about Greenland, it almost became a joke and a meme for a while.
0: It did.
5: But this goes back to World War II. I mean, Roosevelt recognized the threat of the Nazis back in 1941 when they occupied Denmark. So, and then Truman understood this was a very strategic, important part for us to prevent the Soviets from having a strategic advantage. So this is not a new thing. I think what President Trump has done is smart, important for our long-term defense. And you know, honestly, it's about time. We need to do this.
0: Yeah. So let's pivot here for a second. The president says he's banning CNN, MS Now, and it is kind of funny.
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1: Thank goodness.

0: Politico as well, just banning them from the White House, effective immediately, accusing the outlets of what he calls, quote, fiction and lies. Check this out.
1: When you look at MS Now, which used to be MSNBC, which some people call MSDNC, Democratic National Committee, it's fake news. It's fake news. They purposely write negative news. CNN is fake news. MS Now is fake news. They're fake news. Politico was bailed out by our government from going out of business.
0: Amy, would love your thoughts here. I mean, does he have, is this legitimate? You know, does he have a legitimate right to ban news outlets that are, in his eyes, reporting fake news?
2: Yes. I mean, from a legal standpoint, yes, he does, because the Supreme Court has already ruled the legal standing here is that press doesn't have just unfettered access to the White House. And from a First Amendment standpoint, you know, it wasn't just free speech for the press. It's that they have the freedom to publish. Mm. And so while President Trump is within his legal rights, I think he's going to face some challenges based off of the language and the viewpoints that he's wanting to ban from the White House. So I think it's important that we have opposing views, honestly. I mean, I'm such a free speech absolutist. And while we may not agree with the way that they report, the way they report the narratives and the facts, that's why it's important to have these alternative voices in the White House. So while I don't necessarily want them to be banned, I understand why President Trump has an inclination to do that when you've got media outlets that have been calling him a fascist. Yeah. They have been saying that he's the threat to democracy for so long.
0: There is a line.
2: Friendly outlets. I understand why he wants to do it, but I still like to see the, you know, the opposing views
0: in
2: the White House. Mm-hmm.
3: Yeah. There's a lot of opposing views. There's also a lot of independent views, as we've noticed these days with social media. People have more of an ability to share their voices with the masses. So, Derek, coming to you, is the administration better served by fighting these specific outlets that are left-leaning or simply just bypassing them like Trump seems to be doing at this point?
4: I think bypassing. Look, their audiences are in the tank, right? There's not as many people watching as there would have been 20 years ago. And I understand the frustration, but look, let's have more voices. You know, you've got alternative media now covering the White House closely. Certainly Newsmax, but other places like Daily Wire, Daily Signal, and so forth. So I think more voices are helpful here in getting the truth out, and more speech is always the answer to wrong speech.
0: Yeah, Bill, so to Amy's point that she was making, I mean, I think we can all agree that it's nice to have opposing voices, you know, in the press. It balances things out. But, you know, there is a fine line, though, between, you know, an opposing voice and maybe one that's, you know, not objective, which is what the press should be.
5: Well, there's a difference between opposition and lying. And if you think about some of the false narratives that these outlets have carried from Russia collusion and interference to all this nonsense that went on during COVID, the president has a point. So on one side, I have to say I'm a little torn. On one side, I love to see him punching these guys. I think it's fantastic. It's great. It's entertainment. And I like to see the other side get hit. On the other side, I think he's propping them up by banning them. You know, as the president said,
3: you're giving them attention, right? Bad publicity is still publicity.
5: It's still publicity.
0: He knows how to do it.
5: It gets the backs up of their audiences, and I think it emboldens them a little bit.
3: Yeah, that's true. That's true. And then their audience that traditionally goes to them now even more so will be gung-ho. Now we've really got to stand by these fake news and Trump's words.
0: It also just says, you know, be careful what you write. I'll kick you out.
5: Right. You don't want that kind of censorship. But at the same time, you also don't want to empower these guys to be victims. They're not victims. They're not good outlets. They are willing to stretch the truth. They're willing to push a political narrative instead of report the news. And now if you make them the victim, I think that's a negative.
2: And I think you have to be careful, too, about setting a precedent. Because what happens when we don't have a Republican in office anymore and this precedent has been set that you can just kick out outlets that you don't what's going to happen to the conservative voices?
3: Well, that already did happen, as we saw. Remember, during the election, Google was censoring all of the correct articles and things that were leaning towards President Trump. So that already has happened.
0: Well, here's the thing. You have freedom of speech. You do not have freedom from consequences, you know, at the end of the day. All right. Great discussion, everybody. Thank you, Derek Morgan. Of course, Amy and Bill, thank you as well. We're going to see you back here shortly. And we're going to get back into our discussion in just a minute. But first, here are some of the other top stories that we're following today. President Trump has signed a sweeping new Russia sanctions bill into law, aiming to choke off the money fueling Vladimir Putin's war in Ukraine. Now it's in its fifth year. The measure targets Russian officials, banks, and the shadow fleet of tankers moving its oil, and gives the president power to slap tariffs of up to 100% on the biggest buyers of Russian energy, namely China and India. Supporters call it long overdue pressure on Moscow, while critics warn the tariff powers could raise costs for American families.
3: And thousands are rallying outside the Kennedy Center last night, linking hands around the building to protest President Trump's control of the venue and his threat to tear it down. This follows a vote by the board to close the center indefinitely for repairs. President Trump insists no one but his administration can save the aging landmark, while a judge has ordered a 30-day notice before any demolition or major work can continue.
0: How do these people realize it's actually literally falling apart? And California Governor Gavin Newsom signing a new law aimed at protecting Hollywood workers from artificial intelligence, requiring companies to disclose when they use AI-generated actors in advertisements. It's already happening, by the way. Backed by the Actors Union, SAG-AFTRA, the law makes it a misdemeanor to slip a synthetic performer into an ad without...
3: Synthetic performer is a great term.
0: Is that a new thing now? Is that going to be in the Merriam-Webster dictionary? Yes. A new movie with synthetic performers.
3: Yeah, right.
0: Oh, gosh. We got to weigh in on that later. All right. Plenty more to come on Wake Up America Weekend. The U.S. military almost causing a serious situation with China in the waters of the Middle East over an apparent intelligence error. And the reason for the mistake is going to leave you stuck.
3: And as we head to break, a live look at Moscow, where the polls are open on day two of the parliamentary election. But, of course, don't expect any upsets over there in Russia. Stick with us.

0: nation, but lost to Walter Mondale.
1: Welcome back. It's being described as a, quote, historic deal and a huge win for the American people, the U.S. and Denmark reaching a deal over the future of Greenland. President Trump saying the agreement will give the U.S. permanent control over the vast territory, and the leaders of Denmark and Greenland saying they will welcome the deal to, quote, strengthen security in the Arctic. So let's go to Europe now, where Newsmax foreign correspondent Trent Murray is tracking the story and joins us live. Trent, good morning.
2: A very good morning to you, Kyle. Well, this announcement from President Trump dropped late Friday night here, and boy, did it make Europe sit up and pay attention. This is a major deal, and it really resolves what had become a bit of a diplomatic dispute between the US and Europe. President Trump saying that he was pleased to be entering into this agreement with the Kingdom of Denmark, which addresses many of his concerns. It will reportedly give the ability for the US to do whatever is necessary to defend the security of Greenland. He added that under the terms, no US adversary can ever build a military base or have a military presence in Greenland. The president also revealing that the US will immediately begin the process of developing a large military base at an appropriate location on the vast territory. We know there's already around 200 active service members in Greenland, but it sounds like that is now about to be expanded. The president ended by saying that the US looks forward to working with the wonderful people of Denmark and Greenland towards a magnificent future. Now, we know, of course, this has been a particular priority of the president in his second term. He has said that increasing America's force posture in Greenland was critical for the US's national security. He's obviously made a number of comments along the way about this issue. Here is one that he made at the start of the year aboard Air Force One. In fact, the late Senator Lindsey Graham is there as well, agreeing with the president. Just take a listen.
3: We need Greenland from a national security situation. It's so strategic. Right now, Greenland is covered with Russian and Chinese ships all over the place. We need Greenland from the standpoint of national security. And Denmark is not going to be able to do it, I can tell you.
2: Now, what we don't have at this stage is all of the detail and the fine print of the deal. That is expected to come as early as next week, when we are hearing that the US will sit down with Denmark and Greenland itself and sign on the dotted line on the sidelines of the UN General Assembly, which is, of course, taking place in New York. We also have a statement from Denmark's Prime Minister. Now, she has said that this deal will strengthen common security in the Arctic and North Atlantic, and has said it is great for NATO and Europe. It is a very big deal, and undoubtedly we're going to be hearing a lot more about the detail in coming days.
1: Really quick for you here. So is this like a done deal with all of the details laid out? I think you just touched upon this. Or is this kind of an understanding where they will continue talks to eventually finalize like a rock solid contract, if you will?
2: Well, the president laid out quite a few details in his Truth Social post around the kind of trajectory that this deal will take. But we do understand that it is largely signed, sealed and delivered. It's just awaiting on the final signatories. And as I say, we are hearing no official confirmation, but what we're hearing is that there will be some sort of official ceremony taking place in New York next week on the sidelines of that UN General Assembly meeting. You would imagine President Trump will want to be front and center of that alongside the Prime Minister of Denmark and what is effectively the governor of Greenland as well. So we're keeping an eye on it, but it looks like that this is all largely signed, sealed and delivered, and we're going to get some more detail very, very soon.
1: Got it. All right. Trent Murray, thank you so much for that report. We appreciate it. All right. For more, we're going to bring in former foreign policy advisor to President Trump, Waleed Faris, as well as retired Navy SEAL officer Mike Cirelli. We're also joined by our special guest in studio, Bill Spadia. Mike, I'd love to start with you here. I mean, how does having a stronger position in Greenland, I mean, what does that mean for the American people today? You know, 5-10 years down the road, as we've talked about, President Trump has wanted this for a long time.
4: Yeah, President Trump has definitely gotten in his way here. But the Arctic as a whole is becoming an operational theater. It's the next great power competition with the melting ice, increased shipping routes, and especially the rare earth minerals and oil within that region, it's going to become increasingly important. So especially from a defense and space perspective, untethered access to the bases or building future bases on Greenland is going to be important to our defense and the space economy and domination of the space. I mean, guys, we already have Patufik space base located on Greenland, and that is vital not only to our space dominance, but our missile or anti-missile defense.
5: On the subject of defense, do we want to go to Mike here?
1: Yeah, okay. Well, no, let's go to Waleed.
5: Okay, let's go to, we'll stick with Waleed. The administration is talking about sending nearly 50 F-35 warplanes to Saudi Arabia. They were purchased in a sale for $24.3 billion. So how's a move like this going to help national security?
6: Well, absolutely, because now Saudi Arabia is being confronted by pro-Islamic regime in Iran, forces on the ground who, by the way, are advancing, not advancing on Saudi territory, but inside Yemen. And Saudi is the main supplier and supporter of the government forces right there. There are many problems in Yemen, but so far the forces of Tehran are pushing forward. It is the ideal time to tell the Saudis that we're going to supply you with this, but we will have to ask them many things. Number one, for example, reconcile between the UAE and Saudi Arabia. Number two, start walking slowly but gradually towards an Abraham Accord. So this is the ideal moment to ask the Saudis, you know, you do this and we will do this. We will be both winner against the Islamic regime in Iran.
1: Mm-hmm. Yeah, Bill, I want to get your take on this one really quick, because you and I were having a brief discussion about this. I mean, this is great news, okay? You know, the art of the deal, he says, we're going to take it, and they kind of come to an agreement. Is this a little, right before the midterms, is this maybe a little disconnected from the average American?
5: But it's also, you can't really help the timing of it all either.
1: Right.
7: Well, I think you're seeing two sides of this. The first side is President Trump is delivering on something. I mean, a lot of presidents talk about it. The president is acting. He sees this. I look at this as you go back, and we said this earlier in the show, back to the 1940s in World War II, that this has always been a strategic place that America had to be strong in to A, prevent our enemies, and B, be on offense. I'd like to see AI data centers put in Greenland. I mean, you've got a perfect opportunity there. Get them out of the small towns, put them in Greenland. But as far as the politics of it, no, it's not going to help them, because I don't think the average American is looking at this as long term. They're looking at gas prices, food prices, energy prices. They're looking at the next 60 days. And, you know, every politician has to ask this question. Are you better off a few years ago before we took over than you are now? And there the answer right now is, we're not doing as well.
5: Trump doesn't care, though. I mean, quite frankly, he does not care about public perception at this point, because if he did, he would have done and would still continue to do a lot of things differently. And he doesn't.
1: Yeah. No, he's looking out for this country, as he always has, the future, you know, the distant future. But I do want to get this in. Mike, you know, AI can make mistakes, but it made a serious one this week. According to CNN, the U.S. military, nearly intercepted a Chinese ship. A wrong AI-generated intelligence report claimed the ship was carrying nuclear-related components. The military began preparing to act before discovering the information was completely wrong. I mean, whoops. Are you worried with how the military is using AI? It's not entirely fail-safe at this point.
4: No, it's not prone from making mistakes. I'll put it to you this way, guys. The form or the current method of AI that we're using is the worst AI we're ever going to use in our lives. It will improve. Right. It requires a human in the process. But we do have a consequential meeting. Trump and the tech leaders prior to meeting with Xi Jinping. I'll say this, and I am within the data center space. Calling for a moratorium will be like regulating ourselves into second place in the race for AI dominance against China. Don't do that. Move forward with safeguards and put some regulation in place, but don't come to a screeching halt. We've got to solve problems as we move forward on the path and the progression to winning the AI race. And that's vitally important, because China will not follow any rules when it comes to regulation.
1: No, it's a great point.
5: Yeah, also, will definitely need to be some type of double-checking component to all of
1: before
5: this.
1: Before we start attacking
5: this
1: China.
5: Isn't like asking,
7: somebody up? Yes.
5: It's not like asking, like, oh, what restaurant should I go to on Monday? Oh, wait, that restaurant's closed.
7: Right.
1: This is terrifying.
5: Wrong answer.
1: All right. Mike Cirelli, Waleed Faris, Bill Spadia, thank you all. We appreciate your time.
4: Thanks, guys.
1: And more ahead this morning on Wake Up America Weekend. With the rise of jet fuel prices amid the continuing Middle East conflict, how's that going to affect your holiday travel season? I just tried to buy flights, and they're like triple right now, by the way.
5: Going to need a pay raise. Plus, the vice president getting some new members of the family. We'll talk to the man who made it possible. Stay with us.

0: TV.
1: The show must go on, it seems, alone, because Ed Sheeran is resuming his tour solo tonight in Philadelphia after all of his opening acts pulled out in the wake of rapper Macklemore's Free Palestine monologue on stage. Now, those online accusing New England Patriots owner Robert Kraft and Sheeran of conspiring against free speech as the war in Gaza once again takes center stage as the third anniversary of October 7th quickly approaches. Newsmax correspondent Andrew Kraft is in Philly with the latest. Hi, Andrew.
2: Charlie, good to be with you. Kyle, you as well. Well, megastar Ed Sheeran, he's performed solo on stages all around the world before, but tonight he will have no choice. He's going to be up on this stage behind me around 5:30, completely solo after all of his opening acts pulled out. It's not just the opening acts, too. It's the band that performs with Sheeran on stage. The name of that band is Bioga. But I want to take you back to September the 5th. That is when the rapper Macklemore got on stage and as one of Sheeran's opening acts and delivered this anti-Israel diatribe to fans there. And now we are hearing from Macklemore, from Sheeran, from Robert Kraft. But listen to this moment at MetLife Stadium, September the 5th.
3: One of the reasons why I wanted to come on this tour was because I wanted to stand up here on stages and stadiums across America and say two words that are very near and dear to my heart: Free Palestine.
2: Now, NFL owners soon got wind of the controversy. Now, they own a lot of these stadium concert venues. The Wall Street Journal reporting this, that New England Patriots owner Robert Kraft, the owner also of Gillette Stadium there in Foxborough, Massachusetts, where the concert tour is traveling next weekend, felt compelled to speak out. Kraft is a loud voice against anti-Semitism, who called Sheeran directly. Sheeran had performed at Kraft's wedding back in 2022. In the article, it goes on to say this, that over the course of a 40-minute conversation, Kraft explained he would not host Macklemore, the outspoken American rapper, at his stadium. Now, Macklemore and Kraft are pledging donations to the Palestinian cause. $1 million for Macklemore, that was the entire gross earnings that he was going to get for being one of the opening acts, and then $2 million for Kraft. Kraft writing this in a statement saying he's always considered himself a bridge builder, saying, Ed called me and asked me to commit $2 million to match his donation to aid in the region to fight this humanitarian crisis. So coming out of all of this controversy is some more humanitarian relief money and dollars going to the Palestinian cause here. We also know that Sheeran is ultimately placing the blame on the concert promoter, not necessarily on Robert Kraft himself. Now, we are anticipating some pro-Palestinian groups and demonstrators to be out here this afternoon and tonight as the concert will get underway. Reporting live here in Philadelphia, Andrew Kraft, Newsmax.
4: Andrew, is the promoter worried now? You have Macklemore pulling out and all the opening acts. I mean, Ed Sheeran, don't get me wrong, still a very big draw. But is the promoter, any word on the promoter worried about this tour making any money at this point or you know, kind of following through?
1: It's become a very polarizing event.
4: Yeah, exactly.
2: Yeah, so right now it's known as the Loop Tour. That's Sheeran's tour here in North America on this leg. It's shaping up to be one of the highest grossing North American tours of this year alone. And it remains to be seen whether or not there's going to be any financial costs associated with this controversy. Each city that this concert has been in so far is generating on average $7 million per city. So we'll see whether or not it takes a dent.
4: All right. Yeah.
1: You know why this is just so
4: That was such an exasperating...
1: Can't remember the last time I went to a concert and said, I'm going for the political messaging, not the music.
4: Yeah, it's happening in sports and in entertainment. I say it a lot. This is escapism for people. They go to an athletic event, sporting event, a concert, and it's about time that people...
2: Great.
4: They don't have to be lectured to.
1: Well, right, and also I just... Ed Sheeran, from his perspective, could easily say it. I mean, he did put the onus on his promoter, which he should. And I have to imagine that his promoter did guide him. But to say, I'm not taking a side. This is not about Israel. This is not about Palestine. But this is not about politics. This is about music. And that's what we're going to keep it as.
4: Yeah.
1: And I hope you still support the artists that give it their all to come out here and perform for you.
4: I think a lot of people would appreciate
1: that,
4: Charlie.
1: Why is that so controversial?
4: It shouldn't be. Yeah. That's the point. All right, let's move on here. As technology rapidly grows, Americans are seeking a simpler and healthier life. They're turning to gardening and farming. Many are investing in chickens. It's an easy way to own a farm animal for all yard sizes. Celebrities, politicians are even taking part in this trend, including Vice President J.D. Vance, who over the summer installed a fully custom chicken coop at his official residence in Washington, D.C. And the builder of this custom coop is our guest today, founder of Carolina Coops, Matt Dubois. Matt, thank you so much for coming on the program this morning. We appreciate it. So what was it like building a custom coop for the vice president and his family? I mean,
0: it was a dream. It was a dream come true. Yeah, I'm sorry. It was a dream come true. I've always dreamed of doing actually a coop at the White House. And when I got the call that there was an opportunity for a chicken coop at the vice president's residence, I said, sign me up. Do whatever, whatever we got to do, we'll make it happen.
1: This is very interesting, but I think this really puts a microscope on something that's happening more and more nationwide. Have you noticed an increase in ownership of chickens and coops? And why is this happening right here and right now?
0: Yeah, absolutely. So I've been doing this for 20 years. So this started back in 2008. And what I learned back then and I learned during COVID, and we're probably headed into that direction again, fear really drives that feeling of nesting, that you maybe don't want to go out on vacation and, you know, spend money on things like that. But we start thinking about staying home and doing things at our home to improve our lifestyle. And also, thank God, we're finally starting to become really aware of how bad our food has been here in America, and that it doesn't have to be that way, but it's not wrong to have to actually have to try to work a little bit for your food. And what a great way, you can start with a backyard coop and backyard chickens and have a place of destination for people to come out and collect the eggs and spend time with the family or even just sit there and relax.
4: I love this. I'm interested in this. I mean, but do you expect J.D. Vance and other celebrities to, like they do with other products, to fuel this trend? Who are some of the other celebrities that you've made custom coops for, if you can tell us?
0: Oh, I can. I mean, I do have to sign a lot of NDAs, but I'm very proud that I predicted this was going to happen. So like Mike Tyson, I'm a huge Mike Tyson fan. Loved working with him. Now, he didn't get a chicken coop, he got a pigeon coop. But what I'm seeing is that people are seeking therapy right in their backyard in ways that has been around for many, many years, but where they're finally saying, hey, this is okay. And what's happening is, you know, we are drawn to these celebrities and pro athletes. And, you know, a lot of people do take inspiration from these people that have become the best in the world at what they're doing, but they're no different than you and I. You know what I mean? So it can just be so rewarding and so therapeutic in this case to have backyard chickens. And I, again, going back to the vice president's residence coop, I couldn't be happier that JD said, dude, I want chickens here. And it was just that simple. And I love how involved he and his wife and his kids are at that chicken coop. You know, it wasn't just there to be cool. You know, there's really something behind having backyard chickens.
4: I love it.
1: Awesome. Well, there's a lot of pigeons in New York City. If anyone wants a pigeon coop, there's
4: the pigeon coop thing
1: was
4: new for me. I'm going to have to check that out. But Matt, what a thrill for you. Congratulations on that. And thank you again for coming on the program. We appreciate your time.
0: You're welcome. Thank you.
4: All right. Plenty more to come this morning on Wake Up America Weekend. Taking the term Game of Thrones to a whole new level here. Mamdani's bathroom plan that has people saying boo in case you have to go number two.
1: I like that. Right? But first, let's take a live look at Little Italy in New York.
4: It is the
1: calm before the storm. I'm going later today.
4: Oh, you are?
1: Yes. People are expected to pile in for the 100th annual Feast of San Gennaro, the best time of the year.
4: Oh, man, I can't wait for that. I might show up as well. All right, stay with us. We'll be right back.

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1: I believe in universal health care, and I believe in Medicare for all.
2: One insurance, and that is the government of the United States.
3: That is the case for the thousands of parents whose child will now have free 2K in their neighborhood as a result of the state's partnership and leadership.
4: Socialists are gaining ground in America, where the DSA has now become a dominant force in the Democratic Party. Our next guest thinks they're using affordability issues that their own party helped create as a way to fool voters. Former Colorado congressman and author of the new book, Wake Up America, The Rise of Socialism is the Death of Freedom, Congressman Ken Buck. Good morning, Congressman. Thanks for coming on the program. So we hear terms like socialism, Marxism, communism used in very different ways today. When you look past the labels, what do you see as the common ideas, and how have those ideas found their way into American culture and American politics?
5: Well, the idea is really simple, and that's to gain power. How they do it is by promising people a whole lot of things for apparently free cost. And the reality is that the cost is just borne by future generations because they continue to put more and more on our debt load. We now have a $41 trillion debt, and that is due in large part to the federal government trying to solve every problem that we have and giving away things to people that they appreciate. The problem with our debt is that interest rates are high, and we are now paying an inflation throughout the whole system. And so you mentioned affordability. That's exactly what's happening.
4: So you argue that Marxist ideas have become much less obvious in the classroom, right? I mean, what changed there? How did something that once carried such a clear political label become more acceptable, for lack of a better word, in our education system?
5: Well, most of us lived through, or some of us, I should say, my generation lived through the downfall of the Soviet Union. We have seen what's happened in Castro's Cuba. We see what happened in Venezuela, one of the most prosperous countries in South America. And it is now so bad. People are dying, starving. People are fleeing the country to try to build a better life for themselves. And it's all a result of this socialist Marxist system that has been set up in those countries. And so when that is part of the everyday news, we understand how socialism doesn't work. When it is history, it now is easier for the socialists to teach elementary school, junior high, high school students that socialism is really the answer to all of our problems.
4: So if your book does what you want it to do, what should the reader really walk away with understanding? And what action do you hope that that understanding leads to?
5: Great question. I hope that the reader of this book and Americans generally start holding officials accountable when they go to Washington, D.C. We have to bend the spending curve. We can't continue to incur $2 trillion deficits every year and add to our national debt. People have to go to town hall meetings. They have to meet with their members of Congress. They have to demand that they stop this federal spending.
4: Congressman Ken Buck, congratulations on your book, sir, and thanks for coming on the show today.
5: Thank you.
4: All right, go beyond the headlines and discover what's really at stake for our country in Ken Buck's new book, Wake Up America. Get it for free today with a special offer. Go online and check it out.
6: If you've ever been to New York City, you probably know there aren't a lot of places to go on the go.
4: Exactly right. The Mamdani administration, though, stepping in to curb the city's public bathroom crisis with the addition of 17 new high-tech toilets. Check these things out. But we're not talking about porta potties here. Each modular bathroom is going to cost $235,000 a pop. And the mayor is emphasizing this is not a place to sit down or stand up and scroll. Because get this, after 10 minutes inside, the lights will flash, an alarm will sound, and the doors will automatically open.
6: That could get really awkward. If you're not paying attention, you know, you're a little tired, you go down there just to like take a little breather and you're like caught with your pants down. Also, just to the effect of, we know what goes on in a lot of, you know, when there's a lot of tucked away places in New York City. We, unfortunately, we have a very big homeless problem,
0: we do.
6: A very big drug addiction problem. And I have to imagine these bathrooms are going to be used for the wrong reasons, and maybe so for more than 10 minutes
0: at a time.
6: That's
0: a great point, Charlie. Look, pros and cons with this one. It remains to be seen how it actually all turns out. All right, plenty more to come this morning on Wake Up America Weekend. AI Doomsday is all the rage, but as the technology creeps more and more into our daily lives, there's another conversation that we should be having right now.
6: Plus, the countdown to midterms continues. Why incumbent Republicans in the Senate could be in trouble. Stay with us.

0: You're watching An American Moment.
1: Whoever wins, AI wins. And we can put guardrails, we can do this and that, but I think you have a lot of negative forces that are bringing it up that shouldn't be bringing it up, and they're bringing up things that won't happen.
2: Well, the biggest names in AI keep warning that their own creation could spin out of control, but President Trump seemingly not buying any of it. So how seriously should we take all of this? Is it a genuine threat, or is the danger being oversold right now? To answer that question, we bring in professor of economics at Smith College, James Miller, and Daniel Cochran of the Family First Technology Initiative, as well as entrepreneur and host of the Amy Robbins Show, Amy Robbins. Good morning and welcome to you all. James, I would love to start with you this morning. I mean, you've studied where this is headed, right? I mean, when the head of a major AI company says out loud that this could get away from us within a year and his rivals agree, how seriously should we take that? I mean, help us sort out what's real here from what might be overblown, as the president says.
3: I think it's extremely real. And if anything, the AI companies are underplaying the danger. We're creating something much, much smarter than us, something that will have a desire to seek power to do whatever it wants, and something we don't understand. And this could really happen in the next year or two. It might turn out okay, but it also might not. It might go horribly wrong. I mean, the analogy I like to use is a stranger comes into your house and has complete power over you. Maybe the stranger's nice and gives you gifts, but also the worst could happen, and it's not a chance you should take.
4: Usually strangers that come into your home aren't very nice, so no. I'm going to lean in that direction.
2: Agreed.
4: Daniel, you focus on how technology actually affects people and families, not just markets. Set the extinction talk aside for just a second, even though that is, of course, what's on all of our minds. What's the impact you're already seeing on real people and family life as a result of AI?
5: Well, we're already seeing that a lot of children are turning to AI companions. A recent report by Common Sense Media talks about how a lot of teens, rather than turning to their peers, they're looking to AI. You're already seeing a proliferation of AI therapists. We're seeing how people are relying more and more on AI to think, to write, to do their work. And there's really a concern that in the next few years, people are going to lose their ability to act as citizens in a self-governing republic, to do basic things and even to think on their own. If you think about that as a sort of slow death, as opposed to a sort of, you know, catastrophic event, which I think is certainly of concern, that's something that we really need to be looking at, is the slow death caused by AI that creates a malaise of people that are unable to do basic things.
2: Mm-hmm. All right, I'm going to play devil's advocate here for a second. We know that nothing sells a product like saying it's so powerful that it can end the world, right? But I mean, Amy, I want to bring you in here. I mean, when you hear warnings like this, does it ring true to you, or does part of you wonder if the danger is being hyped to make this tech look bigger than it is, or just increase the competition between these companies so they can shoot the moon?
6: Well, there's an element to it that the doomsday is really trying to sell, especially coming from the Democrat Party, where they're trying to sell an entire platform leading into the midterms, where they want to own the conversation on AI. But there's also another element to it. It's like, we do have to do something about this. I would love to see President Trump bring leaders together in all sectors to come together and say, how do we figure out this problem? Mm-hmm. Almost even when we put together the nuclear coalition to say, hey, we're going to monitor each other and say, yeah, but put guardrails around this from a worldwide perspective. That's almost what we need when it comes to
2: AI.
6: It's putting people together that are scientists, educators, people in the military, world leaders because not one person just understands every single aspect of AI. We need the input of everybody saying, how do we do this? How do we manage this together?
4: The problem is that's why it's being marketed as the AI race, because it is quite literally
2: a race
4: between the United States and China. That's the biggest race. And then there's the smaller race taking place within our country between the different AI platforms. You know, you have Anthropic, you have OpenAI, and they all want to be beating each other out too and coming up with the newest advancements. So trying to come up with a coalition that has, let's all put our heads together, kind of takes a little bit of that innovation away also.
6: Well, and so to make sure that everybody plays fairly. I mean, you know, we don't want to pump the brakes over here in America and assume that China is doing the same thing.
4: Oh, China's doing nothing.
6: Exactly.
4: Let's just be honest. Yeah.
6: Exactly.
2: So completely.
6: Yeah.
2: Completely. I want to get, you know, final thoughts here. You know, James, I'll start with you. Do you think that these companies calling for regulation on themselves is to stop the competition from advancing past them? What are your thoughts on that?
3: No, I don't. I've been involved in this community for a long time, and the people working at the companies are genuinely afraid they and their families will be killed.
2: Yeah, Daniel, what do you think about that?
5: Well, look, I think these companies are self-serving. I think Congress needs to enact guardrails, and we can't trust the CEOs or the people at these companies to do the right thing. Congress needs to step in.
2: I love it. Great discussion, guys. Professor James Miller, Daniel Cochran, Amy Robbins, thank you all very much. And plenty more to come this morning on Wake Up America Weekend.
4: This story is going nowhere.
2: All right, it's time for some Wake Up Pups. We love this segment. We got ourselves a patriotic pup here. This is Karma from Lavernia, Texas. We always love seeing a dog repping the stars and stripes.
4: Oh, and look at this guy in the glasses.
2: Oh my gosh,
4: melts my heart.
2: Right?
4: He is actually an educator from Peachtree City, Georgia, who goes by the name Professor Cookie. Smart one right there. A warning from his owners. He does not like to have his lectures interrupted.
2: No, I can see that. I can see it. All right, we love seeing your dogs and your pups, and you can see your dog on the air by sending us a pic in an email to KyleandKenzie@Newsmax.com. The email right there at the bottom of your screen. Send us the pup's name, hometown, a little bit about them, and keep those photos coming, and we're going to keep showing them right here on the air. All right, stay with us. We'll be right back.
4: Can we just have a

0: Max.
1: Welcome back. Let's take a look at some of the week's top headlines. Decisions for the Kennedy Center are at a halt yet again. Just 1 month after the board voted to add President Trump's name to the historic building, the board voted to close the center for renovations, effectively putting the move on pause. U.S. Judge Christopher Cooper stated that the board is engaging in, quote, linguistic gymnastics to place Trump's name somewhere on the grounds.
2: And the supermarket Kroger has clipped Red Bull's wings as the grocer has effectively stopped stocking the iconic energy drink. While the reason is not completely known at this time, employees have reported that the company and Red Bull are currently in a dispute, some assume, over pricing and costs. Red Bull wants to raise wholesale prices, and Kroger does not want to pay that. So if you're a Red Bull fan, you might need to make your energy drink run elsewhere.
1: Or you just switch to Monster. There's options.
2: That too.
1: If you're a cat person, this one's for you. For the first time in a century, researchers say they have identified a new species of wild cat. This is cute. Previously unknown to science, the Tilcayo tiger cat, smaller than a typical house cat that lives in the cloud forest where the Andes Mountains meet the Amazon basin. It is unknown how many currently live in the wild.
2: What is that thing?
1: I'm into it.
2: I'm not
1: it's like a little
2: cat,
1: cheetah.
2: I'm not a cat person, but it's got the jaguar stripes and
1: ooh, the growl.
2: Ooh, fierce. All right, another hour. Wake Up America weekend starts right now.

0: Good morning and welcome to Wake Up America Weekend. I'm Kyle Lauder.
1: And I'm Charlie Arnold. It is Saturday, September 19th.
0: Charlie, it's such a pleasure to have you.
1: We're already an hour in. It's
0: flying by, guys. So tune in. Only 1 hour of Wake Up America Weekend remaining. But first, here are some of the stories that we're following for you today.
2: The most powerful military the world has ever known.
0: The U.S. military bolstering its position with the new Greenland deal, but soldiers are about to be put to the test in a different way.
1: Plus, the end of an era on Wall Street. Warren Buffett stepping down as chairman of Berkshire Hathaway. What his absence means for one of America's most valuable companies.
0: And President Trump declaring we have weapons in space. Why troops in space could be coming next. And it's being described as a, quote, historic deal and a huge win for the American people, the U.S. and Denmark reaching a deal over the future of Greenland. Now, President Trump saying this agreement is going to give the U.S. permanent control over this vast territory, and the leaders of Denmark and Greenland saying they welcome the deal to strengthen security in the Arctic. So let's go to Europe right now, where Newsmax foreign correspondent Trent Murray is tracking this story for us and joins us live. Trent, good morning to you.
3: A very good morning to you, Kyle and Charlie. Well, this was a bit of a Friday night special, it has to be said. This news from the president dropped late in the evening here overnight, and boy, did the Europeans sit up and pay attention. This is a really major deal and really brings to an end what has been a bit of a diplomatic dispute, if you will, between the US and Europe. President Trump saying that he was pleased to be entering this agreement with the Kingdom of Denmark, which addresses all of his many concerns. It says it gives the ability for the US to do whatever is necessary to defend the security of Greenland, adding that under the terms, no US adversary can ever have a base or a military presence in Greenland. The president also revealing that the US will immediately begin the process of developing a large military presence or a base at an appropriate location in the vast territory. We know there's already around 200 active service members in Greenland. In fact, we saw the vice president visit them last year, but he added that he will be looking to expand that number. He ends this post online by saying that the US is looking forward to working with the wonderful people of Denmark and Greenland towards a magnificent future. Now, we know, of course, this has been a major priority of the president in his second term. He has often said that increasing America's force posture on the island was critical for the US's national security. Here is just one of a number of comments he has made along the way during this discussion. Comments he made at the start of the year aboard Air Force One. You can see the late Senator Lindsey Graham there in the shot as well, agreeing with the president. Just take a listen.
4: We need Greenland from a national security situation. It's so strategic. Right now, Greenland is covered with Russian and Chinese ships all over the place. We need Greenland

0: the standpoint of national security. And Denmark is not going to be able to do it, I can tell you.
1: Now, what we don't have at this stage is all of the detail and the fine print of the deal. That is expected to come as early as next week, when we are hearing that the US will be sitting down with Denmark and Greenland itself to sign this deal officially on the sidelines of the UN General Assembly, which is taking place in New York. We also have got a statement now from the Prime Minister of Denmark. She is saying that she welcomes this deal, saying that it will strengthen the common security in the Arctic and the North Atlantic. She also says it is a great deal for NATO and Europe as a whole. Guys.
2: Trent, I'm curious, what type of headlines is this news generating internationally, specifically maybe where you are over in Europe?
1: Well, look, there were breaking news alerts coming out late in the evening last night with this news. It certainly has been a huge story here. And I think that is because, as I say, it has been a bit of a diplomatic dispute between the US and Europe. There are no two ways about this. Europeans have been wanting to sort of circle the wagons around Denmark and continue to maintain the status quo there, that this would remain an autonomous territory of Denmark. But we know that under this deal, they will effectively keep that autonomous territory there. That is why they are welcoming this arrangement. While at the same time, from the US's position, well, President Trump seems to have got what he wants here, for the US to have a much bigger role in Greenland. So look, I think the Europeans will be pleased with this, because it has really been a bit of a wrinkle between the Europe and the US over the past 12 months or so. So I think undoubtedly they'll be pleased to see this deal signed and this sort of issue put behind them, if you will.
3: Great report. That's Trent Murray live from Paris. Trent, thank you. All right, we're going to get back to that discussion in just a minute. But first, here are some other top stories that we're following today. So a legal setback for the Trump administration on immigration. A federal appeals court in Boston has ruled its policy of rapidly deporting migrants to third world countries, nations that are not that aren't their own. It's unlawful. According to the court, they said migrants must first get a, quote, meaningful chance to raise fears of persecution or torture before being sent to an unfamiliar country. The administration has used this policy to deport more than 25,000 people. And now the fight is likely headed to the Supreme Court.
2: Big blow to his policy. And President Trump has signed a pair of executive orders expanding hunting and fishing access across America. Unveiled at a Rose Garden dinner with more than 100 hunters and anglers, the orders open more than federal lands and waters to sportsmen, ease Biden-era regulations, and restore the use of traditional lead ammunition and tackle. Trump called it a historic victory for the American sportsman.
3: And a Delaware candidate forum turned contentious Thursday night when Republican House candidate Joseph Arminio repeatedly referred to his opponent, Democratic Rep. Sarah McBride, the first openly transgender member of Congress, as he and a gentleman. After a warning, organizers removed him from the stage. All right, the European Union wants Canada to be its first ever associate member. The membership does not really exist yet, so the benefits and obligations kind of need to be ironed out. But a possible deal would mean closer economic, defensive, and diplomatic cooperation between Canada and the EU. So for more, we're going to welcome in the editor-in-chief of the National Memo, Joe Connison, president for American Principles Project, Terry Schilling, and our special guests, Bill Spadia and Amy Robbins. Good morning and welcome to you all. So, Joe, would love to start with you this morning. A lot still needs to happen for an actual agreement to go down here. But is this a way, you know, to get around President Trump's tariffs?
4: Well, it's a way for Canada to expand its relationships with other countries, since the United States seems intent on destroying our relationship with Canada under Trump. And that's a natural thing for them to do. And, you know, the president's threats in the wake of this agreement to cut off trade with other countries and so on are absurd. It's as if another country, let's say Canada, decided to dictate to the United States who we could have trade agreements with. It's crazy. But it's understandable that Canada is looking for other trading partners.
2: Okay, Terry, question for you. How will everyday Americans be impacted by a possible agreement here?
5: Well, look, Charlie, it's unclear to me how the average American is going to be impacted. Obviously, Canada is looking for a new daddy. I think it's crazy to look at this in the lens of us screwing over Canada. If you're really an American, you'd start by acknowledging that Canada's been screwing us over quite a bit. And plus, they kill their own citizens. They silence the freedom of speech of their own citizens to organize against their government. We saw that during COVID. But Canada's a terrible country, and they need a new thing to leech off of.
2: Tell us how you really feel.
5: That's what's happening.
4: Oh my God!
5: They kill their own people if they're mentally ill, if they're slightly unwell in Canada through their MAID program. I have no patience for Canada. They're a terrible country.
4: Oh goodness.
3: Okay, let's change the subject before this goes completely off the rails here. All right, Bill, I want to bring you in.
4: So
3: we're going to change the subject. We also have to talk about something that's happening here in the States. The Pentagon is going to require most male troops, Bill, who are 30 years and older, to get a testosterone blood test, or a blood test, measuring their testosterone. Defense Secretary Pete Hegseth says the goal is to improve troop health, their performance, military readiness. Does he make a point here?
6: Good.
3: Okay.
6: This is good. It's about time.
2: I knew you were going to have that answer, Bill.
3: I knew your answer.
6: You know what it is? I am so sick of this push on this ridiculous made-up term of toxic masculinity. I think it's about time we go back to embracing masculinity. And this is a good thing, not just for health, but also for the strength of the fighting force. Testosterone in men is a good thing, this should be embraced. I think this shouldn't even be controversial.
7: Yep. No. Thank you. No. What are we talking about here, guys?
3: Jump in.
7: Look, as a woman, I am so excited to finally feel confident again that we have the strongest, the fastest, the best out there protecting us. You know, that's what we need. But somehow the left turned this into a culture war because Pete Hegseth kind of said the quiet part out loud. He said male biology is not a social construct. It actually matters when it comes to fighting. And that is why this has turned into an issue. Not because I don't think anyone will argue with the fact that having higher testosterone is actually beneficial for men. Everybody knows it starts to decline as you reach 30 and older. And he's not saying that treatment is mandatory. He's just saying we need to test this. Let's get a test out. Let's see that everyone is performing at their optimal ability. That's a great idea.
2: It's a naturally occurring hormone. Your levels aren't where they should be. You can get a supplement for that, and that's not a problem. It's actually good that we're looking at this because it's tracking your health.
3: They're getting, TRT therapy and peptides. There's nothing wrong, with having, like you said, the best and the strongest on the front lines and testing for that.
6: Well, the opposition to this, too, is these are the folks that don't want to define what a woman is. These are folks that want to blur all the lines and pretend that biology does not exist.
3: No.
2: Yeah, Joe, let's get your opinion here. Do you think that the health screening is a benefit for our military? Should people be looking down on it?
4: All kinds of health screening could be a benefit. This seems to me like a big distraction from real issues in the military rather than anything that's, essential. I don't think it's harmful, but, it would be good if the Secretary of Defense focused more on strategy, because we're losing in the Gulf right now. And it's because of his terrible strategic blunders. And, that I'd be happier. Military conflict is not now determined by testosterone. I don't know who's going to tell you that it is, but it's determined by strategy. It's determined by technology. And the failures that we've seen in the Gulf War, in the Iran War so far, have nothing to do with testosterone. So I think this is a distraction, and it's kind of emblematic of, the strutting around that we see too much of in the Pentagon. It's pretty absurd.
3: Let's move it. Bill's laughing, I know, but we have to move on to this question because it's important. It was big news this past week. I want to move from the Pentagon to Capitol Hill, and Terry, circle back to you. Senator Mitch McConnell, he returned to the Senate after being absent for more than 90 days. Your take on his return?
5: Look, I think this is Mitch McConnell's farewell tour. It reminds me of Derek Jeter's farewell tour. Not a lot's getting accomplished in the Senate, but Mitch McConnell's going to be there to wave everyone and basically bat 200.
3: No, exactly. And I guess.
4: Well, you can't see him wave because they won't allow video of him. And I mean, if they did that with Joe Biden or Dianne Feinstein, there'd be a lot of complaining.
5: They did do it with Joe Biden.
4: They didn't stop showing video of him. But Joe Biden was pushed out by the Democratic Party, not Mitch McConnell.
3: All right, Joe Connors and Terry Schilling, thanks, guys, for coming on the program once again. Always appreciate your time. And Bill, Amy, we'll see you back here in a minute. All right, coming up on Wake Up America Weekend, as AI companies scramble for an apparent slowdown, why some lawmakers think that it's not the government's job to get involved.
2: And as we head to break, a live look at The Hague in the Netherlands. Tensions are high as a far-right group stages an anti-government protest with police looking on. A whole lot more coming your way. Stay with us.

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1: Welcome back. So as artificial intelligence quickly advances, Washington is deeply divided. While some lawmakers are demanding immediate guardrails to protect public safety, others warn that overregulation will set our tech edge over China back a bit. So we're going to discuss this. We're happy to welcome in Republican Florida Congressman Greg Stube. Congressman, as always, thank you for your time. So
2: yeah, good morning.
1: Are you worried that at all that the excessive government regulation could threaten U.S. technological advancements and national security?
2: I mean, I agree with the president. I don't think there's anything that Congress should do right now. I mean, even if you look at the discussions that are being had, what exactly would you do? All the Democrats are saying we need to regulate everything. Well, of course, the Democrats love regulating businesses, but what specifically is there you want to do? There's a Senate proposal to have a kill switch. Well, I mean, obviously you just, you know, take out the data center or whatever's the servers that are supporting whatever it is. I don't think there's anything that we can do at this point. I heard from a smaller AI company that a lot of this is obviously to protect the bigger corporations. We saw that in Section 230 with the social media companies as Twitter and Facebook were kind of coming in to obviously being a big part of the American experience. But you have the smaller guys that are like, if we do some type of regulation, it's only benefiting the four big AI companies and puts a stifling effect on smaller companies that would have good products.
3: That's an interesting point. I haven't heard that one before.
1: No.
3: Also curious, could AI, and I actually think I know the answer in part to this, could AI steal the jobs of hardworking Americans? And is this a reality closer than we think in even more of a capacity than we've already witnessed?
1: Exactly.
2: Well, they're saying that obviously when you build some of the back door of these different companies and the data centers and these type of things that would have to support that, there are obviously jobs involved in that. But once these things get online, they don't need those jobs. I think there's, we don't know until these things come to a place where they're going to be prevalent in the actual economy. And I just don't see, I don't think we're there yet to know exactly how this is going to affect the workforce. If you hear from Elon Musk and some of those others, they say it's going to create a lot of jobs. Elon's a pretty smart guy, and I certainly think that what he's saying has some validity to it. So we're really not going to know until some of these things get off the ground a lot more than they are.
1: So, Congressman, I got to get your take on this. Maybe you've fallen for a fake AI video on Instagram. I mean, I know I have. And that's fun in games, right? But AI is actually faking out people on a whole other level, including the U.S. military, who thought they had identified a Chinese ship in the Middle East that was transporting components of nuclear weapons. Thankfully, prior to conducting the operation, officials dug a little deeper into that report and discovered that it was completely generated, falsely generated by artificial intelligence. So apparently the chatbot used by the analysts incorrectly identified the material on the ship. I mean, how scary is this if we're relying on faulty AI in military operations here?
2: Mm-hmm. Well, this highlights how important it is to have humans involved, especially in targeting, but in any step of the process, especially militarily. I sit on the Intel committee, and we had an open source AI company come to us that takes open source information and kind of packages it together as it relates to information. It's a great platform, but they have humans involved after it generates the information. So I would hope that DOD and our intelligence agencies have different internal policies in place to ensure that once some type of information is developed by some type of chatbot or AI, it is confirmed by a human analyst and a human source before any type of targeting or anything like that is accomplished.
3: Yeah, we're just going to have to get to a point. You got to kind of find a middle ground, right? We want to stay on the cutting edge of developing AI, but we also want to make sure we're remaining safe. So
1: yeah, not attacking Chinese ships,
3: precisely,
1: falsely. All right,
3: Congressman, sorry.
1: Greg Stube, thank you so much for joining us again this morning. We appreciate your time, sir.
2: Yeah, good to see you.
1: All right, more ahead on Wake Up America Weekend. The Senate set to be a battleground in November. Why Texas might do something that it hasn't done since 1993.
3: Plus, the Federal Reserve's rates announcement this week, why President Trump is not happy, and the specific requests that he's now making. Stay with us.

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1: Welcome back. So control of the U.S. Senate may hinge on just a handful of races this November in the midterms, from Michigan and New Hampshire to Texas, Maine and Alaska. A very tight group of toss-up contests could decide which party controls the chamber and with it the power to set the agenda, confirm key nominees and, of course, shape the balance of power in Washington. So for more, we're going to discuss this with our guest pollster, former McLaughlin and associate John McLaughlin and president of Decision Desk HQ, Drew McCoy. We're also joined in studio by our special guest, Bill Spadia. John, I want to start with you here. Let's just, you know, down to brass tacks here. What is the GOP's clearest path to a Senate majority, and which races do you think are most critical for the GOP to maintain the majority here?
2: Well, the clearest path is definitely framing the election 45 days out. It's a choice now between big government socialists, which we find Americans don't want to be in charge of government, versus these Republicans who support free market policies. So our last poll, 47-40, we win that, even though we were behind on the generic ballot by 5 points. But there's time. The Republicans have 45 days to frame that election, and they better get aggressive, because you have 9 toss-up states. You have 4 states that are leaning, and you've got to get base states like Ohio and Iowa in place. And then you got to make sure Susan Collins gets reelected. We keep Texas, and Michigan's a toss-up. So that's very important to us right now.
3: Mm-hmm. Drew, zeroing in, a Decision Desk HQ polling shows Democrat Mary Pattola ahead of Republican Senator Dan Sullivan in Alaska, a state President Trump carried by double digits. So what is driving Sullivan's vulnerability?
4: What we're seeing across this country is the generic ballot that John was referring to. Democrats we don't do actual polling. We collect all the polls that are available and we average them together. And so Democrats in our average have about a 7-point lead nationally. That's kind of driving. Also, Alaska is a very interesting state. It has a unique system where there are 4 candidates on the ballot. It's regardless of the party. Then they go to ranked choice voting. Mary Pattola has obviously had served a term in the House, so she's a very well-known and well-liked figure in the state. She did lose her reelection bid, so it's a very much driven by national currents, but then there are also these local issues that are going to drive each of these races across the country.
1: Bill, I want to bring you in here. Talk about Maine and Texas.
5: Yeah.
1: You know, Decision HQ has rated these races as toss-ups now, but can Susan Collins, just a perennial, you know, mainstay up there, can she really be unseated? And then in Texas, can Texas go blue?
5: Mm. Well, both can happen. I think you have to go back, first of all, to the premise of how the Republicans are approaching this. If this election is on the generic ballot and it's national, Republicans lose because the war is unpopular. Prices are out of control. We have to be mindful that these elections are local. This is not a national election.
1: It's a great point.
3: But a lot of people forget that. When they're making their decisions.
5: The challenge is people who will vote party line. Mm-hmm. And in that sense, we're in trouble in places like Alaska and places like Michigan. The challenge in a place like Texas is you've got the establishment old guard that are seemingly abandoning Ken Paxton, saying we're just going to sit on our hands. That is a very dangerous mm-hmm. trend. So the Republicans are having this ideological fight between pro-Trump and post-Trump forces in the party. Mm-hmm. That's not good. We've got to get back to local issues. This, again, it's about the local economy. People in Maine are suffering the same as they are in Texas on affordability of energy, gas, the price of food, etc. Mm-hmm. If Republicans stick to a national message that socialism is bad, they're going to lose because that doesn't address the core issues. Look at New York City. Mayor Mamdani is a socialist. How did he win? He didn't win because people are saying we want socialism. He won because he talked about housing and affordability and food prices and safety on the streets and homelessness. So it is incumbent on Republican challengers in these states to focus on local kitchen table issues that impact every American family.
3: And that could be a very big reason why you're seeing some of these local candidates distancing themselves from Trump, quietly, of course, because they don't want to be tied to the war. They don't want to be tied to the tariffs. They don't want to be tied to the economy.
5: But in the case of Salazar in Florida, this is going to blow up on her because she is now, because the Democrats are saying, wait a minute, you're a total hypocrite. You were all in favor of Trump's deportations. Now the polls are going the other way. So you got to be careful. I think it's important for Republican candidates to not make this issue about Donald Trump or national policies and focus on affordability and What are you going to do to stand up for the working men and women?
1: Well, yeah, I mean, speaking of Trump, John, I want to circle back to you here. I mean, could Trump's massive campaign spending and political operation change the dynamics in these races, maybe make the polls go the other way from where they are right now?
2: I mean, absolutely. But Bill's got a point. You got to have issues. And by the way, how Democrats win on affordability is beyond me. Every Democrat running wanted to repeal the tax cuts, the Trump tax cuts, $4 trillion in tax hikes, $2,000 or more for every person. So we need the contrast. And that's what a big government socialist wants. They want government control of your health care. They want to decide. They want to eliminate all private health insurance. The government will tell you when to go to the doctor, when to see the doctor. They will raise your taxes. They want to abolish the Senate. They want to pack the Supreme Court. No one voter ID. They want open borders with illegal immigrants. You need the Republicans to play offense and not sit back and just let the Democrats control the agenda, because their prescription is worse. This election is about the future of America. We cannot let big government socialists take over this country. And it's that important. You got 45 days to make a case.
3: Yeah, for sure. And Drew, finally, let's zero in on New Hampshire. It's now a key Senate battleground. What's driving the competition between Chris Pappas and John Sununu?
4: Yeah, that's another case where I think you look at the local issues. John Sununu has been a senator. His family has held elective office, numerous members of them. So again, he has great brand recognition there, and it's a state that I think unexpectedly might be a little closer than people were forecasting originally. So that's one we're certainly keeping an eye on, as the polling average shows a very close race there, potentially.
1: All right, great discussion. Thank you, John and Drew. We appreciate it. And Bill, we'll see you back here in a minute. And more to come on Wake Up America Weekend. The golden retriever who sprung into action. I love this story. So that's Nash.
3: Look at the tail wag.
1: Okay, yes. This story is amazing. That golden retriever, that is a home intruder, by the way. And the golden retriever just wants to play, I know because I have one.
3: That would be my dog. Plus, planes, trains, and automobiles, while your holiday travel season could be a nightmare. I hate to hear those words. Stick with us.

0: You're watching An American Moment.
1: Welcome back. We're going to take a look at some of this weekend's top headlines now. Google just admitted its Gemini AI model hacked three real companies during a security test, adding another company to the AI rogue incident list. According to Google, by connecting to the internet by mistake, the AI guessed passwords and actually broke into live computer systems. Google said the model stopped itself before causing any harm, although the incident is raising serious questions surrounding advanced AI.
2: And if you thought that was scary, the FAA will soon launch an AI program to help manage the air traffic control employee shortage.
1: No.
2: The software program totals to $875 million and is intended to ease workflows and assist controllers with navigating flights. The model will roll out in Washington, D.C. before expanding into other regions.
1: What could possibly go wrong? All right, the Trump administration now starting construction on the border wall through the Big Bend region of Texas, marking the first major construction project in an area of the U.S.-Mexican border where Trump's plans have met heavy opposition. The beginning of this construction marks an important milestone in the administration's $46 billion plan to line that border wall. All right, the end of an era. Warren Buffett steps down as chairman of Berkshire Hathaway. That plus what's happening with your interest rates, your airline tickets, and a blast from the past, Toy Store making a comeback. It's all part of your weekend market wrap. All right, here to break it all down is the host of the Amy Robbins Show and our special guest this morning, Amy Robbins. And let's get right into this, guys. So Warren Buffett, I mean, the Oracle of Omaha, right? 96 years old, stepping down as the chairman of Berkshire Hathaway after six decades, saying that, quote, father time always wins. I mean, let's discuss this.
2: You did pretty good competing against father time, though, Warren.
1: Yeah, exactly. I mean, this guy, I mean, his son Howard is actually going to take over for him. So as chairman, while Greg Abel runs the company as CEO. I mean, what does the end of a Buffett era actually mean for investors and the market? So, I mean, Amy, he changed the face of investing.
3: He did.
1: Made it kind of accessible to the everyman. So, I mean, his son's taking over and whatnot, but what do you make of this?
3: Look, this is, you know, we lost a titan. And for these regular investors who are just getting into the game, this was a guy who told everybody to buy what you understand and hold it. And in a day and age where you see all these younger kids coming up in this younger generation where they just all want to be crypto bros and think that they're going to get rich quick, you know, this is kind of sad. They don't have somebody to look forward to and to say, like, I'm going to aspire to that man who really did know what he was talking about, obviously.
1: Exactly. And
2: I wonder if he'll still make getting a McDonald's breakfast sandwich part of his daily routine now that he's stepping back.
3: You know what? Maybe that is what kept him going.
2: It is.
3: Look at President Trump's diet of McDonald's, and here, look at him.
2: What also taught him the power in his family of saving and rationing your money.
1: Lived in a modest house.
2: Exactly.
1: In
2: modest car as well.
3: And that's not what we're hearing. We don't hear that from a lot of people these days.
1: All right, the big news from this past week, interest rates front and center again with the Fed. They hiked rates this week. So, Amy, I mean, what are rates doing to real businesses? I mean, you're a business owner yourself. I mean, what are they doing to families? What are you hearing? What do you think?
3: Well, so for new entrepreneurs and new business owners, I think about that a lot because these rates aren't going to be affecting those who already have their fixed loans. Mm-hmm. It's going to be affecting the variable rate loans, right? It's also going to be affecting credit. Your revolving line of credit. So for new companies that need to expand their line of credit or get a line of credit, it's going to be affecting them. It's going to make lending harder to get because the lenders are going to be pickier. So if you don't have this perfect collateral, you may not be getting that new business loan. So it could be slowing down some of the new innovation and discouraging people who want to go for that dream to hold off on that for a little bit longer.
2: Well, people are definitely spending at this point in time, but obviously President Trump, he's not happy about this.
1: No.
2: This is the opposite of what he was pleading for from the Fed chair. And now he's saying that the rate should be changed to 1% or even less. I highly doubt that's going to happen. What is he trying to gain by making this plea that realistically, like I said,
3: It's not looking likely. That's not going to happen.
1: I mean,
3: happen.
1: That's such a Trump thing to say.
3: It is.
1: You know, what 1%?
2: Is he just showing Americans that he's still on their side and pushing for what's best for them?
3: You know what? I don't know. I wish they would address the American pain that people are feeling a little bit more right now, because these interest rates have real impact on people. We're talking about new mortgage rates, new car loans. That is money out of people's pockets that they're actually going to be feeling. And it's okay to acknowledge that pain, you know, heading into the midterms. It's okay to say, look, this is going to be temporary. Right. And hopefully the policies that we're putting in place, we're going to start seeing the benefits of that later on. But yes, these are real issues that are facing everyday Americans right now.
1: So I was just the victim of that. I hate the word victim. But I just had to deal with this, I should say. Airlines are adjusting their flight schedules as jet fuel prices are climbing. So a direct ripple from the oil spike tied to the Middle East conflict, obviously. I mean, Amy, what does this mean for travelers? I mean, here's a quick example, though. For me, I have flown to see my daughter in the Lake Tahoe area, you know, consistently. I know that route. There are lots of routes available. I usually know the price. It usually kind of fluctuates, you know, give or take $200 in mm-hmm. either direction. The options were way down for me, mm-hmm. and the price was way up.
3: Yeah. So, I mean, it's not what you want to hear heading into the holidays by any means, because that always means if you are going to travel, there's a lot of people that have to go somewhere to go see family, mm-hmm. right? But that just means you're going to have to make budget cuts somewhere else. So something is going to be sacrificed in order to take that travel, or they just won't be traveling. And then who wants to do that? They want to see their family during the holiday.
2: It's so true. But also, I'm just seeing people traveling more and more this summer. I mean, travel was at an all-time high. So people right now, it seems like even though they have to spend more, they're still going forward with their plans. We'll see if that maintains to be the case. But speaking of spending, the holidays are coming up. That means toys for the kids.
1: Yes.
2: This is some exciting news. Brings me a little nostalgia from my childhood. Toys R Us opening 120 new stores for the holidays. Bringing it to 160 nationally, all fueled by a surprising boom in toy sales, up 17% this year, driven a lot by adult collectors.
3: Yeah.
2: So,
3: yeah.
2: You know, this is a really interesting new facet to the world. I also feel like a lot of brick and mortars are coming back.
3: Oh, yeah.
2: People want that experience of not shopping online. They want to go back to the old school.
3: Yeah.
2: Retro is in.
3: This is the reign of the millennials, me and my husband always say, because this is bringing back stuff from our time when we were kids. If you've noticed, Pizza Huts are even popping back up.
1: Isn't that crazy?
3: And he said he is going back to the old model. He wants the arcade games. He wants the sit-down tables. He wants the red checkered tablecloths in there.
1: I'm happy.
2: I like that.
1: Let's get out of the house and go shopping.
2: Yes, go touch grass and buy toys at Toys R Us.
1: Amy Robbins, thank you for joining
3: us
1: this morning. You're heading back home today, right?
3: Yes,
1: you've been here
3: today.
1: All week in New York. It's been great to have
2: Hopefully your flight didn't cost too much.
3: No, we're good. I missed the price hike right now. Yeah, great to see you guys.
1: Thanks, Amy. All right, all dogs are purebred good boys and girls, but not all of them are great for security. Check this out. Go ahead.
2: Yeah, take a look at this guy allegedly climbing a ladder to get into a San Diego home, but the only problem, he's a bad guy. He's a burglar. Instead of protecting his home, though, a golden retriever named Nash, he's like, oh, look, a new friend. Nash brought toys, wagged his tail. He wanted pets from the suspect. Police showed up to arrest the intruder, and of course, Nash also brought the police some toys as well for some extra hugs and cuddles.
1: I'm laughing because I have a golden retriever, and I know this behavior really quick. I had a technician at my house when I was at work. Actually, that's my dog right there. That's Trucky.
2: Is it?
1: This is my pup right here. Oh. Yeah, there he is. But I got back from work. I had a technician there working on my AC. I literally opened the door, and my dog was at the base of the technician's ladder holding a toy in his mouth.
2: The intruder almost doesn't know what to do either. He's looking at the dog like...
1: But see, the intruder knows it's a golden retriever, too. And he's just like, this dog's not going to attack me. Look at his tail.
2: I got all the time in the world.
1: Oh, Nash. God love you, buddy. I just love it. Exactly. If you want a guard dog, don't get a golden retriever.
2: I have a Cavalier King Charles. She's not much better. Same thing. You know, give her a treat. She'll show you where the jewelry is. So
1: they just, they think that these dogs just, you know, everybody loves them. All right. Plenty more to come this morning on Wake Up America Weekend. The battle for outer space superiority is underway. So why space war may not be that far-fetched.
2: And as we head to break, a live look from the Torch of Lady Liberty. I love this shot.
1: It's my favorite shot.
2: It's beautiful. A little cooler this morning. And we hope you're enjoying your morning from wherever it is that you are watching. We'll be right back.

0: to restrict.
1: Welcome back. So the United States has confirmed for the first time that it has deployed weapons into space. It's an amazing feat just 2 years after the U.S. warned that Russia was developing a new space-based anti-satellite weapon. So we're going to discuss this with retired U.S. Air Force Brigadier General Blaine Holt and retired U.S. Army Lieutenant Colonel Tony Schaefer. Gentlemen, as always, thank you for being here and for your time. General, we're going to start with you. Are we kicking off a dangerous space race here, putting weapons in orbit?
2: Oh, no. It was kicked off a very long time ago. If you go back to 2007, that's when the Chinese wanted to rub it in our face, and they did an anti-satellite test that created hundreds upon hundreds upon hundreds of pieces of space junk to mess with everybody's space program. And so what we're acknowledging right now to our adversaries is space is probably the most important future warfighting domain. And it doesn't mean you're going to see starfighters and laser beams and trust the force. But it does mean that you could see the Chinese spike a flag and say, yeah, it's ours. All the helium-3 is ours.
3: Wow. I mean, Colonel, if that's the truth, does this move completely throw out and ruin what seemed to be old international longstanding rules that kept space peaceful and almost a neutral zone?
4: The space peacefulness is a facade. Nobody's ever been peaceful.
1: Interesting.
4: Look, no. Let me bring up something. This is a book called The Day After Roswell, Project Horizon. Hold on, one second. Here, look at this. This is the concept for the Army to put a base on the moon from 1959. So, the United States has never stepped away. We've just kind of reformatted. So, when President Trump says we're on the moon, he's probably got a plan to do that already. So, to Blaine's point, I think there's been this artificial, the idea that somehow Starfleet's up there taking care of things. Like, yeah, they're not. There's more chaos than I think people have acknowledged. And I think President Trump is kind of opening the kimono, to use a term of art, to kind of start telling people what's actually going on up there.
1: Well, General, you kind of ruined my dreams of a Star Wars situation, but I want to get to this question anyway. I mean, how big of a change is this, not only for the U.S. military, but for war in general? I mean, obviously, Star Wars battles up in space, maybe not a reality soon, but, you know, how does this begin to at least change the art of war?
2: Yeah, well, what about directed energy weapons hitting the planet? So what you have is we, the Air Force, and General Kane said this, we have to hold all targets in the entire world at risk 24/7, 365. What better way to do that than with our assets in space? And it means we also have to protect those assets. Last thing we want is some cyber kid in Guangdong, China, grabbing your death ray satellite and moving it around for you. So
1: Good
2: we've got
1: call.
2: A lot of work to do. And this is first days. Will we get to your mothership and the rebel base? Yeah, but we might not be alive for it.
1: Yeah.
3: You know, Colonel, I feel like with everything going on the ground here on Earth, we've got the war with Iran, there's the Russia-Ukrainian conflict that's still ongoing. Is this really something we should be putting a lot of time and intention to right now? Because this seems to potentially, at least in my mind, I'm a, you know, innocent bystander over here, could this create more foreign relation problems?
4: So there are generals like Jim Mattis. Jim and I got into this back when I was running a team advising Chairman of the Joint Chiefs, Joe Dunford. Mattis was adamantly against the very thing we're talking about, and we got into it several times, very, very vigorously, I'll say that. And ultimately, the recommendation was by the people I trust, those folks from the Reagan administration primarily, is we have to go to continue to do what we started during the Reagan years. There's something called High Frontier. Was part of the Strategic Defense Initiative, which actually postulated we should have low Earth control. And the more we've become dependent on low Earth satellites like Starlink, we got to protect that. So there's no domain that I know of that we should not be involved in protecting our interests. And I think Blaine would agree with me. There's no place we shouldn't be if we have interests. So is it going to ruffle some feathers? Oh, yeah. But those feathers need to be ruffled as far as I'm concerned.
3: You know, if other countries have a presence, we should definitely have a presence.
1: We can't not have
3: greater
1: a presence.
3: Yeah. As well.
1: Well, Brigadier General.
2: Enemy gets a vote.
1: Oh, sorry. What was that?
2: The enemy gets a vote. If your enemy is doing stuff in space, you got to do stuff
3: there
2: in space.
3: Go.
1: You said it. You said it. Brigadier General Blaine Holt and Lieutenant Colonel Tony Schaefer. Gentlemen, always a pleasure. Thank you.
4: Thank you.
2: Thank you.
1: All right, guys, we have breaking news here this morning. The network MS Now says its journalists were denied access to the White House grounds today, one day after President Trump announced that he is banning that outlet, that network, along with CNN and Politico over what he calls, quote, unfavorable fake news coverage. MS Now says it will take steps to protect its First Amendment rights. And we're going to stay on top of this story. So for more on that and other breaking news stories, you can always go to Newsmax.com for more. So, Charlie, president putting his money where his mouth is with that.
3: Yeah, we'll see where this goes.
1: All right. And as we head to the break, it's time for some Wake Up Pups, guys. This little sweetheart, oh, goodness, this little sweetheart is Molly from Spanish Port, Alabama, a 20-month-old golden doodle rescue. She likes to take refuge in the shower with her snuggle pup when thunder is in the air, as you can see there, very cute.
3: And we also have Vinny, not afraid to go out into the world and do some sightseeing. Very cultured dog right here. Here he is at Mount Rushmore. And Vinny's owner actually thinks Vinny should be the next face on the mountain.
1: Why not?
3: If I were Vinny's owner, I would say the same thing. Current president might take some issue with that, but we'll have a discussion with him.
1: All right, guys, we love seeing your dogs, your puppies, and you can see your dog on the air by sending us an email with the photo of your pup to Kyle and Kenzie at Newsmax.com. Email right there at the bottom of your screen. Send us your dog's name, the hometown, and a little bit about them, and keep those photos coming, and we will keep showing them. We'll be right back.

0: And thank you so much for joining us this morning on Wake Up America Weekend. I'm Kyle Lauder.
1: And I'm Charlie Arnold. Don't go anywhere. John Tobacco, always entertaining, filling in for Tom Basile, coming up with America Right Now, which is up next.
0: And we're going to see you right back here first thing tomorrow morning, 7 a.m. sharp. Have a beautiful Saturday.
2: Today on America Right Now, the Trump administration's major move to lower drug costs. Dr. Mehmet Oz will join me in studio to discuss the president's groundbreaking deal with pharmaceutical companies that will benefit Americans in all 50 states. Fighting fraud, the latest on the Los Angeles homeless fund scandal, millions of taxpayer dollars spent on building a nightclub, luxury goods when it should have been going to the less fortunate. What did the city's elected officials know about this before the feds step in? And the art of the deal. Once again, Greenland and the United States will now have permanent control over the security of the island. What the president is saying about his long-sought deal. And Sidney Sweeney's new eye-opening ad drawing praise and backlash. Some questioning if it went too far. Why female athletes are among the loudest voices speaking out against it. I'm John Tobacco, in for Tom Basile. This is America Right Now.

0: The show must go on, as they say. Alone, Ed Sheeran is set to return to stage tonight, all by his lonesome. In Philadelphia, all of his opening acts pulled out after rapper Macklemore was removed from the Loop Tour. Tonight is Sheeran's first concert since Macklemore's Free Palestine comments at the shows in New Jersey. Newsmax correspondent Andrew Kraft is live in Philadelphia with the latest. Hey, Andrew.
1: Yeah, good morning, John. We're outside here at Lincoln Financial Field where the Ed Sheeran concert's going to get underway around 5:30. You know, Ed Sheeran known for being apolitical, not taking political stances really on anything. But now he's been thrust into this latest controversy, this latest pitch battle over the war in Gaza. But he'll have no choice now to be on that stage all by his lonesome self later tonight after all of his opening acts pulled out. This was after Macklemore in early September, both on the 4th and 5th, took it upon himself to profess his support for the Palestinian cause. Listen to this moment.
2: One of the reasons why I wanted to come on this tour was because I wanted to stand up here on stages and stadiums across America and say two words that are very near and dear to my heart: free Palestine.
1: So that was at MetLife Stadium in New Jersey earlier this month. And after that, NFL owners were really taking notice. Now, many of them, John, as you know, they own a lot of these stadium concert venues. The Wall Street Journal reporting this, that New England Patriots owner Robert Kraft calling Ed Sheeran to give him an ultimatum: no Macklemore or no concert. Sheeran is performing at Kraft-owned Gillette Stadium next weekend in Foxborough, Massachusetts. Kraft is an outspoken voice against anti-Semitism with his organization, the Blue Square Alliance. And Sheeran even performed at Kraft's wedding back in 2022. So in the piece, it also said this. Kraft told Sheeran that while he felt for the Palestinian people and understood it was a complicated situation, he believed that Macklemore's comments constituted hate speech, not freedom of speech. That's according to a person familiar with the phone call. That phone call lasted about 40 minutes. Now, Macklemore took to Instagram saying Ed was in an impossible position. He used an expletive, and that Sheeran could not get past his "I don't take sides" public position, saying Kraft rallied other venue owners to force him out. Now, Macklemore and Kraft are pledging donations to the Palestinian cause. $1 million from Macklemore, that was his entire earnings from being a part of this tour, and $2 million for Kraft. Kraft writing in a statement saying he's always considered himself a bridge builder, saying Ed called me and asked me to commit $2 million to match his donation to aid in the region to fight this humanitarian crisis. Now, John, Sheeran ultimately laying the blame at the concert promoters for the reason Macklemore will not be on the stage later this evening, and we've looked at some

0: of these ticket prices going into the concert tonight. And we have to say, the resale value of some of these tickets have dropped significantly in just the last day. They were going yesterday for about $100 a pop. Well, today they're going for around $40 to $50 ahead here. So we'll have to see whether or not there's any financial cost to this entire controversy. Also, is this whole concert behind me going to be filled? Is every seat going to be filled? It doesn't seem like it. There's still a lot of tickets available for Ed Sheeran fans to purchase here. Now, we are anticipating, though, some pro-Palestinian demonstrations. A coalition of groups are said to be out here later this afternoon protesting all of this. Reporting live in Philadelphia, Andrew Kraft, Newsmax.
1: All right. Keeping it real, as always. Thank you, Andrew. Appreciate it. All right. It's being described as a historic deal and a huge win for the American people. The U.S. and Denmark reaching a deal over the future of Greenland. President Trump saying the agreement gives the U.S. permanent control over this vast territory. The leaders of Denmark and Greenland saying they welcome the deal to strengthen security in the Arctic. Newsmax foreign correspondent Trent Murray is tracking the story. He joins us live right now from Paris. Trent, good morning. Is it red, white, and Greenland now?
2: Very good. I see what you did there, John. Good morning to you. Well, look, this news dropped here late Friday night, and boy, did it make the Europeans sit up and pay attention. This is a major deal. It can't be overstated enough. This really has been a bit of a diplomatic dispute over the past year between the US and Europe. But President Trump saying this morning that he is now pleased to be entering this agreement with the Kingdom of Denmark, which addresses many of his concerns. He goes on to say that it will give the ability for the US to do whatever is necessary to defend the security of Greenland, adding that under the terms, no US adversary can ever have a military presence or a base on the vast islands. Now, we also have heard the president say that the US will be immediately beginning the process of developing a large military presence at an appropriate location in Greenland. There's around 200 active service personnel already there, but it is expected that number will increase now based on this agreement. He adds that he is looking forward to working with the wonderful people of Denmark and Greenland towards a magnificent future. Now, we know, of course, this has been a big priority of President Trump in his second term. He has spoken at length about it, including at Davos earlier this year. Just have a listen to what the president had to say at the time.
3: We never ask for anything, and we never got anything. We probably won't get anything unless I decide to use excessive strength and force, where we would be, frankly, unstoppable. But I won't do that. Okay? Now everyone's saying, oh, good. That's probably the biggest statement I made, because people thought I would use force. I don't have to use force. I don't want to use force. I won't use force. All the United States is asking for is a place called Greenland.
2: So no use of force, evidently. Instead, diplomatic negotiation culminating in this deal. Now, what we don't have at this stage is all of the, I guess, the detail or the fine print, you could say, but that is expected to come as early as next week, when we are expecting an official signing ceremony to take place between the US, Denmark and Greenland. That will likely take place on the sidelines of the UN General Assembly, which is taking place in New York next week. We also have got a statement from the Danish Prime Minister. Now, she is saying that she welcomes this deal, adding that it strengthens the common security in the Arctic and in the North Atlantic, and therefore, in her words, it is great for NATO and Europe as well. John.
1: Duff, Trent Murray, thanks, buddy. Appreciate it. All right, let's continue this conversation with retired U.S. Air Force Brigadier General Chris Eddy, also joined by retired U.S. Army Lieutenant Colonel Darren Galb. President Trump says this agreement gives the United States permanent control over security in Greenland. From a military standpoint, what does permanent mean? And what kind of presence do we have there now? Will that be stepped up permanently, or will it remain as it is?
4: Yeah. Hey, good morning, John. Permanent in the world of international affairs and foreign policy is never quite as permanent as one might think. However, once you put it in treaty form, it gets as close as it possibly can. And so what this looks like ultimately is us gaining access to and significant control over a large piece of geography and airspace that gives us plenty of early warning should anybody choose to use that to threaten us. And second of all, it's often more important to deny an adversary some space than it is necessary to occupy it heavily yourself. So although there are plans to occupy Greenland in some minor capacity, it will grow beyond what we have in Thule, Greenland right now, which is our base there that's been there for quite some time. But I don't think it'll grow significantly. It's just enough to make sure that as China and Russia has been eyeing Greenland in the race over the polar regions, that they now know that we have a security stake at it and NATO's involved.
1: We got our flag in the ground a little deeper now. Our flag is in the ground there. But, General, if Greenland does become more of like an intelligence surveillance platform, give us a little geography. What can we see from Greenland from an intelligence and surveillance standpoint that we can't see from Alaska?
5: Of territory for the U.S. to have a cooperation with Denmark and Greenland in. It's just very critical, not only, like Darren said, to deny adversaries, but to give us early warning if President Trump proceeds with the Golden Dome to provide protection for NATO. It's a great piece of land there. You know, it's typical Trump negotiating style, go extreme at first and come to a great victory.
1: So, Lieutenant Colonel, I know in the past you've said China is a major concern there. I guess this tells them, you know, shot across the bow. We're here now and we're going to be here permanently to the extent the treaty holds. But what is this? How significant is this to us militarily? Like, what would you, first thing you would tell the Pentagon, what do we need to put there?
4: Early warning systems and intelligence gathering, that would be my top priority, because you want to monitor the airspace, because what you're looking at is anybody coming over potentially using theater ballistic missiles or something larger, and they give the mainland U.S. early warning. Second of all would be to provide intelligence in case Russia or China are thinking they're going to move in and establish any kind of a foothold on the ground, because frankly, Greenland's a significant location when it comes to natural resources, specifically minerals. And in fact, they were that for many nations during World War II also. So there's precedent to make sure that those resources aren't accessed by an adversary nation who would turn around and use it against us. So I would say mostly monitoring our enemies with a little bit of the ability to deny them access on the ground as well to some minor extent.
1: General, I want to give you the last word. Lieutenant Colonel says we should get some early warning systems. If you were advising the Pentagon, what's the first thing you would say, we need this in Greenland?
5: Yeah, he's exactly right. You need early warning, intelligence gathering, and build towards the future just in case and deny your adversary a critical chokehold there. You know, I would like to see this as a treaty submitted to the U.S. Senate rather than just a signed document. We'll see if that happens. I think this will end up being President Trump's one of his top 5 or 10 foreign policy achievements. Unfortunately, it'll only be in the news for a few hours, but it is very, very strategic win for the United States.
1: Sure is. Darren, last thing, we're just hearing from CENTCOM more than 1 billion barrels of crude oil leaving the Gulf through the Strait of Hormuz in the last couple months. How significant is this milestone?
4: Oh, it's extremely significant, and it shows that one, traffic has been moving. I've been personally monitoring it for a while, so the oil flow is continuing to go, and continuing to influence the global markets the best it possibly can. But what it does show also here in America is the fact that we are woefully lacking when it comes to refining capacity in the United States to make our own fuel using oils that we have more than enough access to. So it's more than just that. But it's good start. It's a great start.
1: Chock full of great ideas today, guys. Thank you so much. God bless. Have a great weekend. Brigadier General Chris Eddy, Lieutenant Colonel Darren Galb. All right. The countdown is on for the midterms. We're talking with two candidates from swing state races trying to keep the House and Senate red.

0: countdown to the midterms is on. We're less than 2 months away from the races that will decide who will control both the House and the Senate. Right now, at Decision Desk headquarters, predicting the Democrats will control the House following the midterm elections. And one of the states that could be a big factor is the swing state of Ohio. Joining me now is a man looking to flip one of those Democrat districts in the Buckeye State. Ohio congressional candidate Eric Conroy joins us right now. All right, brother, you got a tall task ahead of you, but you're running in the state's first congressional district. It's been held by Democrat Greg Glansman since 23. You've also got the endorsement of President Trump. How influential has the president's backing been for your campaign?
1: Well, firstly, good morning, and thanks for having me. And his endorsement's been incredibly helpful. As a bit of a background for your viewers, Ohio went through a redistricting this past year, and Ohio District 1, which is Cincinnati and its suburbs, flipped to a 53% Republican district, which makes it one of the few flippable seats around the country, a top 10 race, and one that could determine control of the House. And, you know, as you mentioned, my opponent, the incumbent, has been there for two terms. The region is ready for some change. They want someone who actually reflects the values of the region. My opponent, Greg Glansman, this is a guy who supports open borders, men and women's sports, and voted for the largest tax increase in American history. And it's time to get back to some common sense conservative leadership here in Southwest Ohio.
0: Maybe they should find mine. All right. The district that you're in there, the first, has been largely run by Democrats for a while. But last year, the whole redistricting thing really kind of gave you a boost. Like you said, one of the most flippable. How does it impact your path to victory? I mean, the Trump's endorsement's big. The little margin of error that you have, the majority there is big. But the incumbent wins most of the time. How does this affect your path to victory?
1: Well, I believe all politics are local. And as you mentioned, we do have new lines which lean in the Republican direction, which definitely helps statistically. But I really think people here do want that change. We had a Democratic city government here that has floundered for over a decade in running this city. And now we have a two-term congressman who is also floundering in D.C. And this is a congressman who took over just two terms ago after multi-decade Republican Congressman Steve Chabot. So there is a history of Republican congressmen here in Southwest Ohio and in Cincinnati. And I'm excited to take up that torch and win this race. And really, these midterms are shaping up, I think, pretty favorably for Republicans. If you actually look at the statistics in battleground districts like mine, it's basically a tie. So we're very excited about what we can do here in Ohio.
0: All right. Well, look, another notable thing people should know about you, God bless you, put your life on the line for this country. You're an Air Force veteran. You worked in Afghanistan, Iraq, Poland. Being in those, you know, war zones and those different conflicts, what lessons do you learn there that would influence your decisions about, you know, our military involvement overseas if elected?
1: Sure. Well, as you mentioned, I spent 14 years in the Air Force, in the CIA, lived overseas, Asia, Middle East, Europe. And to me, I think the two main skills that a lot of veterans like myself bring to the table are leadership and perspective, right? Being able to lead a district, talk about the problems, talk about the topics, and problem solve is very important. But also bringing that perspective of kind of just seeing how the rest of the world works, right? And when we're talking about the foreign policy space, I think it's bringing some expertise and some judicious decision-making on how that works. So I'm very excited to do that, hopefully on the appropriate committees. We've obviously seen the conflict in Iran this year, which I support. And I commend the president for really taking on some of these long simmering foreign policy issues like Venezuela and Iran. I think the Democratic administrations are far too risk averse. And we need to take chances when appropriate to look after American interests overseas.
0: Great stuff. Eric Conroy, keep up the good work. And thank you very much. Have a great weekend.
1: Hey, thanks for having me. I appreciate it.
0: You got it. Another battleground state to keep an eye on, Texas. That's where Republicans and President Trump made an all-out push to voters in the first ever midterm convention. And joining me now is someone who spoke at that convention, Republican Texas congressional candidate Eric Flores is with us. Eric, thanks for joining us. Texas has been a Republican stronghold. I'm scared even saying swing state, but it's been like this for decades. The Cook Political Report has moved the Senate race now to a toss-up and the governor's race to likely Republican. Do you believe Texas is becoming a battleground state?
2: John, good morning. Thanks for having me. Certainly not. I mean, Texas, just let me tell you, we believe in our conservative values, faith, family, freedom, and hard work. And that's something that, you know, Talafrico does not represent, you know, not South Texas, not the entire state. He's completely unrepresentative. Just some of the things that he says, that Christianity is a problem, that the American flag is something controversial. That is certainly not South Texas. There isn't a chance that he represents us, the United States Senate.
0: All right, you're running in the 34th district of Texas around Brownsville, Corpus Christi. This is a district your opponent, Congressman Vicente Gonzalez, has won twice, but it was actually redrawn last year. How much has your campaign benefited from the new maps?
2: Well, look, we jumped into the race, you know, just for viewers, before redistricting was even a thing, and we were confident we could beat him then. We're confident that we can beat him now. He's been completely ineffective in Congress. I call him a glorified piece of furniture. Been there almost 10 years, not passed a substantive piece of legislation, supports the woke agenda, calls people like AOC and Ilhan Omar patriots, and then he praised Biden, you know, for the border crisis, saying they're on the right track. Completely out of touch. Unrepresentative of South Texas values. And, you know, he's actually a huge supporter of China, banks in China.
0: A unique thing these days is being about common sense, you know, because some of the stuff you can't even make heads or tails of it. I know that's been one of the things you've been putting out there to voters, common sense versus communism. Explain to people what you think is at stake for voters and America in your race.
2: Look, I think President Reagan said it the best. Our freedoms are always one generation from becoming extinct. It's not passed through the bloodline. It has to be fought and protected. Things that I want to do in Congress, they're not for us. They're for our children, for my children's children. We want them to enjoy the same freedoms. We don't want men in women's bathrooms or in their sports. We want to continue to push capitalism and energy independence and having a strong border and safe communities. That's what's at stake. I've been telling voters throughout South Texas and the state of Texas, we have a rendezvous with destiny to ensure that this country progresses on the track it is, which is safe communities, common sense fiscal policies, and most importantly, knowing the difference between a man and a woman. It's just common sense and not pushing socialism like these Abdul al-Sayyids.
0: Indeed. The cost of gas, inflation, grocery prices still on people's mind. You know, a lot of people, that's for sure. What's your economic message to people right now who may be struggling with some of this stuff?
2: Absolutely. You know, the first question that I ask them is, what was the inflation rate under Joe Biden, which my opponent supported under his atrocious economic plan? It was 9.1%. We're now at 4.1%. We look at the jobs that have been added. It's 750,000 jobs have been added to this market. If we look at the trade deficit that we inherited, 3.2, now we have had over $19 trillion of, you know, money brought over here because of manufacturing, steel, aluminum, so on and so forth. It's time for South Texas to have a leader that can actually deliver substantive legislation for this area. South Texas deserves more, not some woke, you know, patriot pushing this agenda. I shouldn't even call him a patriot, but this woke leftist puppet.
0: Eric Flores, great stuff. Keep up the good work. Thanks, man.
2: Absolutely. Thanks so much.
0: You got it. All right, the Trump administration's major move to lower drug costs. Dr. Oz is here. He's going to be in studio with me. We're going to break down the president's groundbreaking deal and the benefits for all states. You do not move. Stay with us, Dr. Oz and America Right Now, next.

0: for a strong America.
1: The Council Economic Advisors estimate that the most favored nations deals that we're extending to states today will save Medicaid over $64 billion. Every state will now have the ability to use those extra billions of dollars to invest in other healthcare improvements or something else.
2: One of the places we're still and always winning, President Trump announcing that all 50 states' Medicaid programs will benefit from lower prescription drug prices, thanks to the administration's agreements with pharmaceutical manufacturers. Administrator for the Centers for Medicare and Medicaid Service, the one, the only, Dr. Mehmet Oz is with us here now. Doc, tell the people at home, you know, on my show, Wise Guys, I try to put it in the simplest form, but tell the people of America how big of a deal this is.
3: So let me put in some simple numbers. About one in three Americans, when they go to the drugstore to buy medication, they leave empty-handed. They can't afford the meds. So the president said, why is that? Why is that not happening in other countries? You know why it doesn't happen overseas? Because we charge Americans three times more on average for the exact same branded products, even when they're made in U.S. facilities, than they have to pay in Germany or England or Japan. So the president said, no mas. I want the prices the same everywhere. We don't want a better price than Europe. We want the same prices. So we went to all the pharmaceutical companies, came to their doors and knocked and said, hey, guys, we're here. And you know what they said? We knew one day you'd come. We figured it would be someone like President Trump. For decades, we've been making a lot of money. And we are now, with the deals we have negotiated with the 26 largest companies that the president insisted on, saving the American taxpayers and the American people $600 billion over the next 10 years. That money is going to be used for states, for example, to pay for schools or highways or more hospitals. But the beautiful part about what happened yesterday is the president took these deals, which are, again, contracts with these companies, and we gave it to the states. Each governor knows that they can't balance their budget if you don't deal with the cost of health care, especially pharmaceuticals. All the blue states joined too, and D.C. and Puerto Rico. It didn't matter what your political ideology, people complaining, whining, saying it's not that big a deal, I don't like President Trump. When the money was coming in the coffers, everybody signed up.
2: Then they want to be your friend. And, you know, who wants to see you and RFK Jr. knocking at the front door? No, not these guys again. But no, like you said, for rural areas and, you know, red states and blue states. But the Mississippi governor, Tate Reeves, he praised the initiative, explaining how big a deal this is for states. Here's what he said.
4: Our entirety of our state budget general fund is $7 billion. We spend almost $700 million a year in state and federal dollars on prescription drugs for our Medicaid program alone. This is a big deal. When we combine the ability of Mr. President to negotiate and give states the flexibility to operate, big things happen.
2: Why is this so important? Like you said, you're going to push a lot of stuff back to the states. How's that helping governors and, you know, fiscal responsibility in states?
3: So you got to provide access to all care that your people need. And if you can't afford to give people who are on Medicaid, again, these are our most vulnerable citizens. We're a great nation. We're going to take care of our folks who have fallen and need some help getting up. If we can't give them the newest cancer medications or autoimmune meds or a solution to a problem that their doctor says they can cure with the medication, you don't feel like you own a piece of the rock. This is a big issue around pharmaceutical prices in general. Americans can, look, we get upset about egg prices and gas prices, but if you cannot buy health care for your family, despite working your tail off, despite being an American, you don't feel like you belong. And our job, at least my job at CMS, and we cover 170 million Americans, health insurance, Medicare, Medicaid, you know, the Affordable Care Act, Obamacare.
2: Right.
3: The system works because you know you can get in the playing field of life because this president's going to fight for you at every level. We're fighting for other issues as well, obviously. We're dealing with hospital prices and insurance company prices. We're also taking on fraud, as you know, which is a massive driver of costs. But nothing is simpler, more beautiful, more elegant than pharmaceutical prices. And the president says again and again, we should win the midterms based only on the reality that we have driven drug prices down the most in 63 years.
2: You know, everybody's talking about, you know, it's communism, socialism, all these wackos on the left, right? They think, you know, community, socialism, medicine and stuff. I have a friend who lives in Germany, is on some supposedly government plan, and it takes her 2 to 3 weeks to get an appointment to get antibiotics. Yeah. And the whole thing is exacerbated while waiting the 3 weeks, right? But how bad is that? communal medicine and compared to what we have here.
3: Socializing medicine, the experiment's been done. Why repeat it? It failed. Here's what you get. Long lines waiting to get simple treatments like an antibiotic for a sore throat. And this is a bigger issue, two-tier medicine. Let me see what that means. It means affluent people, they get to get care whenever they want. But people who are just, you know, average Joes trying to make a living, you know, they just get what's left over. That's why it's like a guy who lives in a gated community saying they can defund the police.
2: Right.
3: Yeah, you can defund the police because it doesn't affect you. But if you're the one actually living, you know, in the city, you don't want to defund the police. It's the same thing for healthcare. If you can get healthcare any way you want, you know, shishi, spas, fine, great. You can take, you know, socialize right. healthcare all you want. But the average American will get none of that. They'll get the dredge, what's left over. And that is a catastrophe. It also destroys innovation. And meanwhile, America is a rich country because of Americans.
2: Yeah.
3: Our nation functions well because we work. We're productive. We're creative. We innovate. A sick population can't do that. The best investment we can make is in our people. I'll give you a number you'll never forget. If we can get the average American to be so healthy, so with it, so vital, that they just want to work a little longer, they want to, not elect, you know, it's elective, they want to work longer, it's worth $1 trillion to the U.S. economy.
2: Wow.
3: Our nation needs to be a healthy country. We owe it to our people. This president fights for that.
2: This is amazing. I know you recently said that Medicare and Medicaid lose about $100 billion annually to fraud, criminal organizations, fake pharmacies, all these different schemes they came up under Biden. How are you guys cracking on? I see every week different, you know, and some of the stuff from you guys, there's all these war talk and Israel talk and that the wins like this aren't ballyhooed, as they say, you know. But what are you guys doing day after day to crack down on this and bring more money back to the people who need it?
3: Well, we already stopped $50 billion from leaving Medicare just by doing our homework and identifying problems and an all-government approach. When the president appointed the vice president to run the anti-fraud task force, and we have a big event next week to celebrate some of these issues and to announce a few new initiatives, because when we find problems, we go after them. So, for example, we had a big moratorium on durable medical equipment, which those are folks who sell wheelchairs and, you know, canes.
2: Prosthetic shoes.
3: Yeah, but there's twice as many of them in South Florida than McDonald's. I mean, how many can you possibly need of these wheelchairs? And the reason for that is these are supported by multinational criminal organizations.
2: Yeah.
3: South Florida, the Cuban government is helping, we think. Near here in Queens, we think the Chinese mafia is involved. But here's the bigger problem. They're not just stealing your money. They're stealing your health because they don't care about your health. And they're stealing your trust. So what's happening is criminal organizations use the money. These grifters have learned that healthcare can be used as a piggy bank to fund their illicit operations. The human trafficking in the East Coast of America run out of Queens. The Chinese mafia is the same people stealing with these social adult daycare centers, things you would never think of paying for, where you're supporting seniors go play mahjong during the day.
2: Yeah, all right. Yeah, and I actually saw Bruce Blakeman recently at an event. And I was talking to some of his staffers about how they're opening these, you know, kind of ghost pharmacies that are also, you know, just ordering like more prescriptions than you could ever need. But
3: they bribe seniors to get their ID numbers. They go to pharmacies and order things these seniors don't need that are really expensive.
2: Right.
3: I'm talking about tens of thousands of dollars of meds a month. And then they can charge that to Medicaid. And this is in New York. It's called Medicaiding it.
2: Yeah.
3: Bruce is right.
2: Wow.
3: You just pass things off to the federal government. I'll give you one number that's going to surprise you. Number one job in the state of New York. What is it, you think? You'll never guess. Personal care services.
2: Wow.
3: Something you've never heard of. It's someone carrying groceries upstairs for their parents. Things you do for free. We are paying for.
2: Wow.
3: It's a jobs program that supports the ability of governors here in California and other parts of the country to get people off the unemployment rolls and medicating them, putting them on the Medicaid rolls. And here's the part that really gets me. They're unionizing these folks. So they're taking the money that from Medicaid, they're putting it into union coffers, and that's how they fund their political action committees. It's political patronage at its worst. Corruption steals the underlying fiber of trust in our country. That's why it's so destructive. And it all started, really, during COVID, because we taught grifters and criminals who were in other parts of the economy, come on down to healthcare. Lots of money to be made here, and the price we're paying is with our American people.
2: Wow. So they actually made Medicaid into a verb.
3: Yes.
2: Medicating it.
3: Yeah,
2: no, it's
3: yeah.
2: like it's
3: only
2: like,
3: in New York.
2: It's like a thing. Wow.
3: Only in New York.
2: Unbelievable. If you didn't learn enough in this segment, yeah, we'll have more. But this is probably the highlight of it. This guy's the best, giving us all the numbers and the info we need. Dr. Oz.
3: God bless, my friend.
2: Thank you so much for joining us. Really appreciate it. All right. Chess or Chinese checkers? President Trump hosts President Xi at the White House next week. Can he get China to yield on major economic and diplomatic issues? We'll preview that meeting with our panel of experts next, right here on America Right Now. Don't move.

0: A bull in a china shop. President Trump hosts Chinese President Xi in a highly anticipated meeting in Washington this week. Here to discuss, research fellow at the Foundation for Defense of Democracies, Max Meislish, and one of our special guests for today, independent journalist Frank Scales is with us. Thank you, gentlemen. Appreciate you both. Jeff, Trump's going to have President Xi in this week. Really kind of high-stake meeting on Thursday. Second meeting this year. What are the key issues to be discussed between these two world leaders? All right. Hey, Frank, maybe we lost Jeff. What are your thoughts? What are the key issues for this meeting on
1: Thursday? Well, I think China manipulates their currency. They steal our technology. And they, you know, they have abused our country for a very long time. So I think President Trump is going to talk about, you know, China being more of a partner. I mean, they deal with our enemies. They've bought Iranian oil for the longest time. So I think if tariffs come down, they're going to come down as long as China plays ball. So I think it's going to be a mixture of topics.
0: Yeah, and there's a lot of talk that China's sharing intelligence with Iran.
1: Yes.
0: You know, so they're kind of like shadow fighting us on many fronts, right?
1: Yes.
0: And even we talked a little earlier about the Greenland deal. That was really kind of to ward off China, too, because China was like nibbling into Greenland. So I guess they got a lot to talk about.
1: Yeah, well, I mean, the bottom line is with the Greenland deal, we can defend our hemisphere from our enemies now. But I think we have to deal tough with China. I mean, China owns the most U.S. debt and the U.S. owns the most Chinese debt. So if we can work with each other, that would be good. But it needs to be in America's interests.
0: Yeah, China and Japan are certainly right up there. So it's hard to be in a fight with the people you owe money to.
1: Right.
0: You know what
1: yeah.
0: I mean? But you know, Beijing and Washington have kind of this date on the table, November 10th, where, you know, the current tariffs expire and they're both saying they want an extension. What does this look like from, in your view, you know, art of the deal stuff for Trump and Xi to get a favorable outcome to us?
1: Yeah, well, I think Trump goes very big. We've seen that with Greenland, and I think that's the proper way. It's the art of the deal. Go big, ask for the most, and then get a favorable deal that works for everybody. So I think, you know, Trump, President Trump, is looking to work with China, but we're not going to be taken advantage by China, and that's the key. So it's going to be interesting what happens.
0: For sure. Hey, Max, the two sides are also expected to discuss the Iran war. China maintains close ties to Tehran, biggest buyer of Iranian oil. Why is China supporting Iran, and can Trump convince Xi to maybe scale back his aid or his assistance to them?
2: You know, the nature of the Chinese-Iranian relationship is simple and complicated at the same time. The reality here is that for China, it really comes down to the value that Beijing is able to extract from the Iranians in purchasing 90% of Iran's exported oil at significant discounts compared to the market rate. And then there's complications in terms of how Iran is also enabling its proxies to target global commercial flows that threaten China's interests, given that China has a majorly export-dependent economy. So when we look at what's happening now in the Red Sea with respect to the Houthis threatening global shipping there, China is apparently interested in stepping up some pressure and encouraging Iran to bring back in and constrain the Houthis. But at the same time, the reality here is that without China's support for Iran, Iran would never have been in the position of being able to support the Houthis to begin with.
0: Frankie, obviously the U.S. and China are in competition to dominate the future of AI. Who is, in your view, who's currently leading that race? And will the two sides be able to figure out some way to put some mutual guardrails on this thing?
1: Well, I think if we're going to put guardrails and regulate it, it needs to be mutual. The bottom line is the U.S. is leading the AI race right now. You know, there's a lot of people who want to put guardrails on AI in the United States. But the bottom line is we need to beat China. We need to lead AI so we can dictate terms in the future about how the technology is used. I think it would be good for everybody for guardrails to be put on the technology. But it needs to be mutual between countries, between us and China.
0: No doubt. Max, let me give you the final word, last 30 seconds here. What do you think about getting to some kind of common ground on AI guardrails?
2: I think the United States needs to be careful not to commit to anything where we're going to essentially have a one-sided commitment from the United States and pressure on U.S. firms to comply, given the fact that historically we can't really rely on Beijing, the Chinese Communist Party, to be a reliable partner in this regard. They're going to try to outcompete U.S. firms and steal from our industry. So the metric of success here should be the United States not committing to anything that creates meaningful constraints on the ability of U.S. industry to thrive.
0: Yeah, it's like kind of the green energy stuff. You know, they put all these restrictions on companies and manufacturers in the U.S., which costs more to make goods here, and China's just polluting away. No one says a word about it. So it's all money out of the pocket of the American consumer when China competes unfairly, that's for sure. Max, thanks so much. Frank, we'll see you back in just a little bit. Yes. Thanks. All right, millions of taxpayer dollars meant to help the homeless in Los Angeles ends up going towards what? Luxury items? We're talking about who's now facing charges, how long this went on before the Fed stepped in. Next.

0: on Newsmax TV.
1: Officials from the DOJ and HUD announced new arrests in a major crackdown on homeless fraud in Los Angeles. Correspondent Joe Mohler was at the press conference shortly after some of those arrests were made. Joe.
2: Well, federal officials say money that was meant to combat homelessness here in the Los Angeles area was misused for things like cars, vacations, and even a nightclub. Officials say three people have now been charged in an ongoing crackdown on fraud and abuse of homelessness funds in California. Michael Young, founder of the nonprofit Home at Last, allegedly misused millions in taxpayer money, spending it on a nightclub, a bingo hall, and a vintage car restoration. Lakia Malone, who worked at an intermediary nonprofit, is accused of taking more than $180,000 in bribes in exchange for referring so-called ghost homeless clients who never existed. And Donye Mitchell, head of the Big Blue Umbrella, is accused of lying to land a $1.2 million contract, then spending it on himself. A fourth defendant, Alex Sufer, has already agreed to plead guilty. Officials say it's all part of a broader task force looking into billions spent on homelessness in L.A. County with little to show for it. We talked to HUD Secretary Scott Turner about the fraud and homelessness problem he sees in Los Angeles.
3: I see the homelessness, the mental illness, the drug addiction. As I said in our press conference before 7 a.m. this morning, I saw four people literally folded over with fentanyl. And, you know, it's heartbreaking because we understand that there's been record funding for homelessness, but yet there's been record homelessness. And so now what we're focusing on is putting the axe head to the root of getting to the corruption, rooting out the fraud.
4: How many more arrests could be coming?
3: I would say stay tuned.
2: And this announcement came just a day after Mayor Karen Bass skipped a congressional hearing in Washington, D.C. on homelessness spending, calling it the latest attack on Los Angeles by the Trump administration and its allies. And Turner and other federal officials say they are far from done here in Los Angeles, and more arrests could be coming soon. Reporting in Los Angeles, Joe Mohler, Newsmax.
1: All right, Joe, you're great stuff. Let's bring in our special guests. Frank Scales is back with me again. And Michelle Traynor, she's a comedian, the host of the Michelle Traynor Live on YouTube. And thank you for joining us, Michelle.
5: Thank you for having me.
6: Yeah, thank you for having
1: back.
6: Me.
1: And they're going to be with me for a bit today. So I kind of like this. You know, whoever's doing the stealing there, they're spending it on the right things. Nightclubs, luxury cars. What's wrong with you?
6: Yeah, I know.
1: People?
5: Except for the video games. I mean, they're stealing all this money and spending it on video games. Come on.
1: Yeah. Michelle, what do you think about this?
6: I mean, I think it's ridiculous. This is why a lot of my friends from L.A. have moved out.
1: Really?
6: Yeah. I haven't been there in probably 6 years. And 6 years ago is when I was there. I got up at 6 a.m. to run. And I was like, oh, this was a mistake. So it's unfortunate.
1: Yeah.
6: I started running the other way. So it's very unfortunate because Los Angeles used to be a beautiful town. And now it looks like it's a campground for a natural disaster.
1: Yeah, Frank, this sounds like it should be right up your alley. You know, kind of common sense stuff. Wait a minute, we're spending all this money on homeless, and then you look around everywhere in L.A., there's homeless everywhere. So
6: yeah.
1: Obviously the money's not going to the bums. It's going somewhere else.
5: I mean, listen, we have more nonprofit organizations fighting homelessness than ever before, and we have record homelessness. I mean, it's all fraud. America used to build things. We used to do things. We built the Hoover Dam, Empire State Building, won the space race, and all of that capital, a lot of that capital, has been redirected towards fraud. We need to cut the waste, fraud, and abuse, and we need to get back to actually doing things. These homelessness problems could be solved very quickly, but a lot of people make money off it. They don't want to solve the problem. So the Trump administration is doing a great job in actually solving the problem and getting down to the waste, fraud, and abuse that needs to be stopped.
1: Michelle, I know you hail from the Garden State of New Jersey,
6: yes.
1: Not a stranger to corruption and other things.
6: I don't know what you're talking about. Yeah, I feel like Karen Bass needs to put a mirror in front of her face, not just to fix her hair, but just to fix what's going on. I think it's a mess. And they always say Jersey's like, oh, it's we are a beautiful state. They need to look and clean up the streets in L.A. It's horrific.
1: Yeah, it's not getting better, that's for sure. You know?
6: No.
1: I wouldn't mind breaking that state off, you know. We'd never lose another election again.
5: Yeah. I mean, these are our cities. These are the culture of America, and we're letting them go down the drain. We're letting New York, L.A., all of these once beautiful cities, centers of our industrial capacity, just look terrible. We have homeless people on almost every street. It needs to stop. There's no reason for it.
1: Yeah, it wouldn't be bad if the money actually got to the people that need it.
6: Right.
1: But it seems like in more and more instances, even like Dr. Oz was talking about, the money doesn't wind up going to the people who actually need it. And that kind of stinks. But it don't stink for you out there, because they're both going to be back a little later on. And thank you for this. We'll see you guys in a bit. And AI alarms are going off. Americans have concerns and questions on the technology. Tech attorney and a ICE operative weigh in next.

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1: Full-time commute.
2: AI. It's everywhere. The defining tech issue of our time right now. But many tech leaders and politicians are in disagreements here about whether AI development should be accelerated or halted. Let's bring in the founding partner of cyber law firm Star Cashman and the CEO of Data Vault, the man himself, Nathaniel Bradley. Hello. Nate, I got to ask you because I know you so long, but I know in 2017 and 2018 you were teaching me about this AI stuff. So you understand all the nuts and bolts, that's for sure. You know, what's really going on here? We know Anthropic and other AI developers have called for the industry to slow down development. Is now the time to be cautious, Nate?
3: Well, the fact of the matter is that we can do both. Develop exceptional AI for our companies here in America and make it subordinate to human beings. I think the task of trying to beat China, in this race is not something where you can hit pause with respect to the development of this technology. It's very important that we continue to develop it. I think that the government here is a bit ham-handed with their interventions. They need to be providing a foundation for AI development, and certainly rulemaking is needed in this space. But there's a balance to be struck about advancement and regulation.
2: Yeah, we got to stay in the race, but we can't let it get crazy. Star, I got to ask you. I've been saying this to like some of my friends, like. Is there going to be like an international AI police force or something? That's who's going to monitor this stuff, you know? Huawei is reports that there could be over 900 billion AI agents active globally by 2035. What happens if these things get too smart for us to control anymore?
4: Yeah, this is what's alarming, and this is what's causing these big tech CEOs to speak out. And I think that that is one of the scariest parts, especially being in the field, in the tech law realm. And

0: and seeing how long a period of time it takes and how much and how many alarming things that have to come up for these companies behind closed doors in order to push for them to ask for regulation. I completely agree with what was said before that we do not necessarily have to slow or halt AI development, but it's completely reasonable. The CEOs are really requesting in greater detail that we also speed along the cybersecurity processes, legislation, introducing regulation and proper safeguards while we continue to evolve in the AI race and continue to stay in the front while keeping it truly safe. But what's extra concerning about these AI agents is an AI chatbot, for example, answers questions. It answers prompts that are human-led, really.
1: Right.
0: And AI agents instead could get full access to your system, all your login credentials, and it could conduct its own tasks. And the reason that CEOs are really high on alert right now is because in their testing systems, they've been seeing what they're calling misalignments, meaning AI will act outside of the scope of what the human being controlling it is asking it to do. So they're even concerned about it evolving without human intervention as well.
1: Nate, that's what I wanted to ask you. You know, the AI is an emerging issue, but it hasn't really been developing like along partisan political lines yet, right? Now, from a national security standpoint, this is why I think all legislators should be somewhat concerned. Just like Star was just saying, what happens if, you know, we're not completely competing with China and their models figure out some way to hack our nuclear codes? Or something like that. It could be an existential threat to the planet. Am I too scared there, Nate?
2: Well, you know, rest assured, these are networks we created. The entire infrastructure has been antiquated for years now. TCP/IP connectivity, a lot of vulnerabilities across the whole system. But rest assured, our government leads in the quantum readiness. We are quantum ready in a lot of our systems already. The problem is that middle America, mid to small sized businesses, all the individuals that really throw up their hands and say, "This is above my pay grade. Somebody take care of me in this ecosystem." We need to upgrade our network. We need to invest in infrastructure and get quantum ready.
1: Got it.
2: This is a call for quantum readiness. Our nukes are perfectly safe, but we need to be, as a community, focused on hardening our networks and advancing.
1: All right, great stuff from both of you. Thank you very much for joining us, Star Cashman, Nathaniel Bradley. The best. Thanks.
2: Thank you.
1: All right, all you out there, stay with us. Second hour of America Right Now begins right now.

0: More than one Americans have paid more than $100 billion in additional gasoline and diesel costs since the war with Iran began in February. According to Brown University estimates, as oil prices hover around 100 bucks a barrel, putting renewed pressure on the American economy. Meanwhile, Federal Reserve Chair Kevin Warsh announced the Fed had to raise interest rates by a quarter of a point. First rate hike in nearly 3 years, and President Trump was, shall we say, not pleased.
1: The board is very hostile. They're very political. They're doing the wrong thing. They're a bunch of politicians or people put on by politicians. And it's a shame because it's too high an interest rate. Despite that, the country barrels through everything because we're doing so well.
0: All right, here to discuss, former chairman of the White House Council of Economic Advisors, Thomas Phillipson. Also with us, U.S. Chief Economist at the Heritage Foundation, E.J. and Tony. Guys, thank you both very much. One thing I'd like to say right off the bat is Americans don't even realize this. The Federal Reserve Bank has nothing to do with the federal government, and it's not really a bank. And they, in some instances, don't have reserves. So I get scared, more scared and more scared when I look at, you know, what I think as logistics and geopolitical inflation, and why rates are going up confuses me. Diesel's $6.30 a gallon, gasoline $4.36. Americans are pinched at the pump. Tomas, make this make sense to me. How does this benefit Americans to raise interest rates right now?
2: I think

0: But coming back to the energy first, right? If you look at real inflation-adjusted prices, and if you do that with core prices as opposed to top-line inflation, because energy is in the top line. If you look at inflation-adjusted prices, Trump won. The first Trump administration was much lower than Bush, Obama, and Biden. Trump, too, we don't know yet in the full 4 years. We're obviously having a spike now, but in real terms, it's not up to Obama and Biden yet. So I think people are confusing nominal levels of these prices with real prices, which are not so dramatic, essentially. That said, obviously, we want prices to come down, and it's not going to come down before the election. But also, this spike that we're currently seeing is actually a productive spike to try to get Iran off long-run nuclear weapons, as opposed to previous oil spikes, which has had no benefit to the U.S. in that regard.
1: Right. And EJ, how does this rate hike impact prospective homeowners? I know, the housing market, people have been hoping rates come down and the housing market gets a little juiced. You think homeowners who have like an adjustable rate mortgage will be more negatively impacted by this hike?
2: Well, believe it or not, I don't think we're actually going to see much of an impact at the consumer level. And the reason for that is, unlike previous Fed rate hikes that we had under Powell, for example, this Fed at least was willing to wait until the market moved first. In other words, the Fed allowed the market to set the interest rate and then basically followed the market higher instead of trying to lead the market around by the nose, which has all kinds of problems, like we saw under Powell. What I'm getting at is that basically ever since the war started, we have seen inflation expectations tick up, and that has caused yields to rise. So Treasury yields have gone up. Likewise, interest rates on a lot of consumer loans, you mentioned mortgages, they already went up before the Fed made this decision. Same thing with interest rates on credit cards, student loans, auto loans. I can go on, right? So essentially, again, the Fed was following the market higher as opposed to pushing the market higher in the first place. So because of that, I think a lot of the consumer impact was already baked in.
1: A little baked in. Got that. Okay, great. According to Tomas, according to National Energy Assistance Director, Directors Association, heating costs projected to rise 8.7% this year. Households expected to spend an average of $1,000 more on heating up this winter, up $82 from last year. Heating oil costs projected to soar 31.3%. And they're saying this is the largest increase among the major heating fuels. What do you make of this? And I don't think people at home appreciate what great stuff you were telling us before. It's the core inflation is without energy and oil. That stuff is good. The main thing that's the concentration of it is affecting the whole number. That's like the top line number, which is not to me real inflation. But what do you make about these hard dollars to working families, Tomas, for their heating oil this year?
0: I mean, I think people are upset in general. If you look at consumer sentiment, it's taking a huge dive currently, right? So it's almost like we have to rewrite the old saying, it's the economy stupid. It's too broad. It's the price is stupid that you really need to be thinking about. But because the economy is doing well, right? GDP growth, labor market, investment is booming, markets are topping out. It's just the prices that people are upset at. They see it every day at the grocery store. They see it every week at the pump, essentially. And they're very, very upset at these prices. So if heating costs goes up in the winter, we're not there yet. We don't know if Iran is going to slow down before forward markets in energy tell us it's going to be gone by then. But they've been wrong since February telling us it's going to be gone in 3 or 6 months. So we don't know that yet. But I think the price situation is what makes people so upset currently.
1: Well, I've been short oil for about 4 months, so I know how long it's going on. EJ, Secretary Scott Bessent said the Treasury is looking at President Trump's plan to provide Americans with a $5,000 checks, suggested it might be possible to issue the money without congressional authorization. Critics say the rollout of these checks could add $1 trillion to the deficit. I feel like I know the answer to this one, but EJ, your thoughts on giving every living American $5,000?
2: Well, look, you know, we lived through this previously with COVID, right? If you have this huge increase in consumers' ability to spend without a commensurate increase in what they can spend that money on, obviously it's going to result in higher prices. You know, that being said, I guess you'd have to ask the Treasury what kind of mechanism they're looking at, because I'm just not aware of one. But whatever the case may be, I think that this is once again the president at least having his finger on the pulse of the American people. And to Tomas's point, it's the level of prices, stupid, right? That's what people are really concerned about, and that's the thing from which they want relief. And so I think that's probably the goal here, is to attract some voters back and say, look, we have a plan to try to put some money back in your pocket so you can afford these higher prices. Of course, ultimately what we need is a cessation of hostilities, right? Whether it's in the Middle East or Eastern Europe. Right. That's a big reason why diesel has gotten so expensive. All of the refining capacity in Eastern Europe that has been taken offline. So it really is just, we need an end to the war, and then prices will come down, and then the economy is truly firing on all cylinders.
1: No doubt. You know, I love our president, Tomas, but it's almost counterintuitive to say, while inflation's supposedly up, let's give everybody $5,000 and juice up the consumer. It's only going to drive prices up, and then we got to raise interest rates again.
0: It's coming from somewhere, right? So it's redistribution. If he basically used the money that he thinks he has to pay down the debt, I think that would be the most sensible thing. We are really screwing over our young generations with all the interest payments they're going to face in the future. Instead of spending it on the old folks now, spend it on the kids in the future by cutting down the debt by a trillion.
1: All right. Great stuff. These guys are a great tag team if you want to really understand this stuff. Tomas Phillips and EJ Antoni, thank you both. Appreciate it.
2: Thank you.
1: Fake news banned. There are now three media outlets that President Trump says, no, you're no longer welcome. Not at the White House, that's for sure. And they're confirming that today, that they are being kept out. And America Right Now will be right back after this.

0: nomination, but lost to Walter Mondale.
1: Bye, Felicia. President Trump kicking out CNN, MS Now, and Politico from the White House grounds on the grounds that they're spewing fake news. And our national correspondent, Alana Austin, was there when the announcement came down, and she joins us live right now from Washington, where two of the outlets just confirmed they can no longer get into the White House. Hello, Alana. How are you?
2: Hey, John, good morning. I was standing by Friday afternoon for a live shot as the bombshell news dropped from President Donald Trump, with the press pool waiting in the briefing room to go into the Oval Office for a special health care announcement. President Trump announcing that decision via Truth Social that three left-leaning news outlets would be barred from the White House, sending shockwaves far and wide. He took questions from reporters about this decision, with several questioning whether this is constitutional.
3: Finer point on it, though, how is this action legal and constitutional, considering the First Amendment?
4: Well, I'll just answer it again. I'll say it the same way. I don't think somebody should be allowed to come in and write fake stories, fake news, and that's why they have no credibility.
3: In the first administration, you tried a similar ban against CNN, and it didn't survive a court challenge. What makes you think that this...
4: Well, we'll see. I mean, it didn't. We didn't have to take it too far, because the reporter that you're talking about discredited himself.
2: A reporter assigned to cover the White House this morning for MS Now says Secret Service took her press badge and her photographers, too.
5: The officer asked me to hand over my badge. He said that it was disabled. I asked why I was not able to get inside. He said it was above him. And then our producer after me also scanned her badge, and it actually worked. She was able to get through and into the White House. But I want to say not just me, but also our photographer had their badge taken this morning.
2: So in response, a statement from the news outlet says this: MS Now intends to take any and all steps necessary to defend our First Amendment rights and essential role of independent journalism in our democracy. We stand firmly behind our anchors, our reporters, and our newsroom. And John, we understand this morning CNN, a reporter there, was also unable to enter the White House complex this morning. And so there's coverage that they're doing from outside. Expect legal fights to unfold very rapidly on this one, too.
1: Excellent. One thing I can tell you this, no fake news from Alana Austin, ever. She's the best. Thank you, Alana.
2: Hey, thanks. Good to see you.
1: All right, joining us now, our political panel is back, Democratic strategist Emily Suttle Braun. We also have the host of the Michelle Traynor Live on YouTube show and comedian Michelle Traynor, independent journalist, co-founder of Surge Media, Frank Scales. Now, I find a huge hunk of irony in this, because I was personally the subject of this same exact thing. Yeah. During the lockdowns, I was broadcasting from my house, and I was talking about how I didn't love the idea of masks, and I didn't want my kids to get vaxxed and all these other things. And then one by one, Instagram shut me off, and YouTube shut me off, and then Gmail shut me off of Gmail, and PayPal shut me off of PayPal. All because of what I was broadcasting. And we found out later that the Biden administration was in cahoots with Twitter and Instagram. Mm. So they were doing this in a different way. Yeah. At least Trump's saying it to their face. What do you think? You're in the media.
6: I mean, I think that President Biden censored people in a systemic way that is much worse than this. The bottom line is people aren't entitled to access to the White House, but people are entitled to speak online. Under President Biden, conservatives were not allowed to speak online. Under President Trump, people are allowed to speak their opinions on the internet, on the different social media platforms without censorship. So I think the party of censorship is the Democrat Party.
1: Yeah, and I mean, is this legit?
7: No, I mean,
1: they're reporting fake news. They're not news. And
7: right.
1: I think the president can revoke their credentials.
7: Yeah, MS Now is now MS Later. I mean, I think also they were pretty worked up about their badges. I understand when I was a safety patrol in fifth grade, I had my badge taken away. So I was pretty upset. And I agree with you. I do. I think Trump is doing something where he's like, you know what? This is fake. I'm doing something about it. And people don't like that he takes that stance and does it. And I think it was great that he did it.
1: Yeah, that's great. Hey, Emily, there's no secret out there that Gavin Newsom is considering a run for president in 2028. But Newsom told CNN's Jake Tapper that he wants to see if Kamala Harris is running first. Take a listen to this.
8: Got Brokana,
9: yeah.
8: Kamala, Yeah, I don't know if she runs, but we'll see.
9: I know she's called around.
8: Yeah, but I wouldn't run if she ran.
9: Are you, if she runs, you will not?
8: Of course not. Why would I? I wouldn't do that to her. I wouldn't do it to me. Why would I wouldn't do that to you? I wouldn't waste everyone's time.
1: I don't know. Emily, you think he'd honestly step aside for Harris?
10: Listen, first of all, her name is pronounced Kamala Harris. So let's make sure that if we're talking about the news not being fake, that we're pronouncing her name properly. I'm not really sure why we're talking about a presidential election that's 2 years away. The Democratic field will be pretty dense, as I'm sure you can imagine. We're of a number of extremely popular governors, senators, and candidates like Kamala Harris. I am impressed that Newsom's candor is that he wants to wait and see how this unfolds. Neither of them have declared that they're running for president just yet. And I think it's impressive to hear him say he doesn't want this to be some sort of California infight, and he's going to let the system play out.
1: Number one, I want to thank you for being the phonics police on the pronunciation there. We all needed that. And to answer your question, you don't know why we're talking about this? Because I think Gavin Newsom's a joke. And every time he does things to make himself look more like a joke, I like to highlight that to people in case he does run so everybody knows what a joke he is. That's why I like talking about it. Frank, congressional Democrats doubling down on the defense of DEI. New Mexico Congresswoman Melanie Stansberry, interesting take on the Trump administration's effort to end these policies. Take a look at this and tell me what you think.
11: They want to take our country back. They want us to go back to a time, a half century or more ago during Jim Crow, when people could not vote in this country, when they could not access the ballot box. When you look at what they're doing at the Smithsonian, when you look at what they're doing to voting rights, when you look at what they're doing to the Department of Education, when you look at what they're doing to the military, when you look at them firing generals who've dedicated their life to serving this country, they are trying to erase people of color in this country.
1: Frank, I know it's a young, cool thing. I just got the Meta glasses. And they have this translate feature. You know, you put it on and you could speak out, hear other languages. Yeah. I need my Meta glasses to understand. Yeah. What was the logic? What was she saying?
6: Well, I think it's important to focus on why she said people of color and not black or African-American, American citizens. It's because the Democrat Party is replacing the black community, the African-American community, with illegal migrants. That's why they say people of color instead of African-Americans. So when we want to talk about who is replacing the black community of patriotic Americans, it is the Democrat Party, not the Republicans, who want to deport the illegal migrants and protect black Americans. So I think she has it totally backwards, and I think that's evident in her rhetoric.
1: Yeah, and Michelle, interesting to Frank's point that Kamala Harris was the first black woman to run for president, but she's Indian.
7: I know. You
1: know, she wasn't the brown woman.
7: No, I know. I think also, you know, it's been very known that Trump has had the minorities vote. So, and everyone keeps grasping at straws, thinking that he wants to erase. That is completely false. And she needs to take a step back and calm down.
1: I want to come back to the pronunciation police and ask. The economy is a big issue in the midterms, and Florida Democrat state candidate Angie Nix is implying that this is leading to a spike in domestic violence cases. Listen to this.
12: The big concerns of Florida voters is that it just costs too much money just to be alive. Like, literally, people are hurting. They are struggling. We are witnessing people, parents, turning the gun on their children, then turning the gun on themselves because they're losing their jobs.
1: Emily, give us the Democrat perspective on that candidate, please.
10: Yeah, I can give you the Democrat perspective on a whole source of things. Like, one, kicking back to the previous conversation about disappearing, erasing people of color. There's no questioning that this administration, that this network, that the Republican sort of nebulous community is.
1: Yeah, but you're conflating two things. No one said people of color. What Frank was saying was the Democratic Party is kind of they're done with the African-American people. They're now referring to people of color, which includes brown people, Mexican people,
13: yeah,
1: you know, Latin American people. So they're kind of, you know, the replacement theory is underway was his point. So now
13: which
1: tell me,
13: nonsense.
1: Now
13: which
1: tell me, because the most African-Americans ever voted for Donald Trump. So now tell me.
13: Was overnighted in a, disappeared overnight in a van to a country that he didn't even come from. Right. Like, I'm not going to sit here and debate the culture. And I will talk about Angie Nixon here in just a second. I think that
1: well, frankly, I asked you about the economy and you wanted to circle back to the race topic. So make it make sense for us now. You were mistaken in your first delivery. Maybe you didn't hear Frank perfectly, but he was making the distinction between African-American, black and brown and why that's the new path forward.
13: Right. But I don't understand the point. Like the point.
6: How many African-Americans have been deported by ICE?
13: What does that have to do with literally anything?
6: It has to do about the black community of American patriots who have been replaced by illegal migrants.
13: Okay, hang on a second. We're having a conversation about a senator in New Mexico talking, a congressman in New Mexico, talking about the disappearing, the erasing of the of the culture of
6: not black Americans, not black American patriots.
1: All right, let me as the host, let me try to take control of the show. We were having a conversation when I came to you about Angie Nixon and the state of the economy in Florida. You wanted to do a double rewind to get in, but all right, you fumbled it. So it is what it is.
13: Shameful and appalling. Like you are supposed to be the party of patriotism and small government and being so pro-America. And you're sitting here, you don't want to talk about the fact that there are nooses that have shown up on the property grounds of the African-American.
1: Oh, my goodness. All right.
13: What
1: okay.
13: do you mean, oh, my goodness? That's
6: God bless
13: you,
6: our black.
13: You, as a patriot,
1: you know what?
13: Should be disgusted by that.
1: This would
13: you
1: go
13: should
1: well
13: be
1: on MS Now.
13: Not
1: you're doing fantastic.
7: Or
1: you're
7: later.
1: You're good television. I appreciate it. We're going to have to end it there. Emily Settlebrun, Michelle Traynor, Frank Scales. We'll see you in a bit.
7: Yes, thank you.
6: Thank you.
13: Thank you.
1: Sydney Sweeney facing widespread backlash for another ad, this time being called a crisis for women's sports. We're breaking down the controversial commercial next. Stay with us, America, right now.
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1: Sydney Sweeney sparked widespread backlash following the release of yet another new campaign now for a sports trading app, Novig. Watch this.
2: Think you know sports? Prove it. Novig is just sports. So they wanted a show. Just sports. You can trade this sport and this sport. How about this? This sport too.
1: All righty. I'm going to leave this one to the ladies. For more on this, I'm joined now by political strategist and host of the Tiffany Marie Brannan Show, Tiffany Marie Brannan, Senior Fellow of American Principles Project, Director of Early Vote Action, Paula Scanlon, friends both and great both. What do you think about this Sydney Sweeney? I think the every time she does an ad, the left goes crazy and makes her go more viral. They're like doing her job for her. Tiffany, what do you think?
3: Yeah, I think it is. I mean, I also think it's really funny that people assume this is actually about sports when it's about sports betting, and their entire target demographic are the same guys that are like buying OnlyFans subscriptions and, you know, large things of beer kegs. So I do think that it is funny that it goes more viral, especially we had her doing the Levi's jean campaign. They pretty much hate her because she somehow has made herself associated with like the more right movement, especially in celebrity world. So I think it's pretty funny.
1: Paula, I think there used to be like a L'Oreal commercial or something that said, don't hate me because I'm beautiful, something like that. And but I think they almost hate her because she's too beautiful. She's too like all-American pie, you know, she's and when she flaunts it, that gets them even more mad. But you're a great athlete, and athletes from around the world have been kind of criticizing the campaign, including this Olympic Australian swimmer, Ari Arn. Arguing the ad sexualizes women in sports. Former swimmer, you Penn, you dealt with it all there. What's your reaction when you first saw this ad?
4: Yeah, you know, again, this is not an ad about women in sports. This is a sports betting ad, so let's separate the two. But my takeaway from this entire thing is I've seen all these female athletes speaking out against Sydney Sweeney, which anything Sydney Sweeney does, the left seems to have a problem with. It does not matter, so not shocking at all. But what I will say and what I've seen is I've seen zero outrage from these female athletes when men are taking over women's opportunities and pushing them out of sports. But yet when Sydney Sweeney does an ad for something that doesn't even have to do with women's sports, they have many words to say. So a little bit of a double standard here. If you wanted to protect women in sports, let's start by saying something about not having men take away opportunities from women.
1: Wow, that's great stuff. And Tiffany, you know, a lot of the woke folk in women's sports are always crying about, you know, equal pay and all this other stuff. I have a feeling that Sydney Sweeney got paid quite a pretty penny. They should be happy for a woman advancing like that. I mean, she's, you know, a performer, an entertainer. This should be good for women, right?
3: Yeah, well, you would think that they're all about female empowerment. And again, seem to not be able to know the definition of a woman or what a real woman looks like until it offends them, which I find just absolutely hilarious. But you see people, you know, loving and championing on the left when women can use their bodies for money. I mean, we had the whole movement where they were claiming like sex work is real work, and this push for basically stuff that's very immoral in the general society speaking. But when you see it done by a woman that's considered on the right, and then she's benefiting and the guys like her, I mean, that's the problem. And they really don't like that classical traditional sense of beauty that is true femininity that pushes back against the woke left's narrative that being a woman is whatever you want it to be.
1: Paula, I would say men overwhelmingly are bipartisan on this issue. And either Democrat, Republican, Independent, they're probably into this, but it really doesn't have anything to do, like you said, it doesn't have anything to do with women's sports. And by the way, what is a woman? Now they're saying she's sexualizing women, but is she a woman? What do you think, Paul? I want to give you the last word. I mean, you dealt with Leah Thomas. You dealt with a boy in your locker room. That's the woke stuff, not this.
4: Yeah, exactly that. I mean, again, it's just the left getting outraged at something that they don't like, as they always do. It's just how they are. Well, the one thing I will say about all of this is incredibly smart business and smart marketing. And if an ad and brand knows that Sydney Sweeney is going to create outrage with everything she does, they should raise her rate. She's worth a lot more than she's probably getting paid for this. Because again, how much exposure? I had never heard of this brand before, but I certainly won't forget it now. And so this is just a lot of smart marketing going on here.
1: Definitely smart marketing by our booking team, putting you two on the show with me to make up for all my deficiencies. But that's a great team. Thank you both very much. Have a great weekend. Tiffany Reed Brand, Paul Scanlon. All right, straight ahead, one of America's largest teachers unions is suing the Trump administration over commercial driver's license restrictions while they're trying to slam the brakes on that plan. You're watching America right now.

0: delayed. Is justice denied?
1: The Department of Transportation is pushing ahead in its months-long fight to crack down against illegal migrants driving commercial trucks on our highways. Now, a new group is bringing the fight to a courtroom. Newsmax correspondent Carolyn Ryan explains.
2: For months, the Department of Transportation has been cracking down on illegal aliens who have obtained CDLs, or commercial driver's licenses, looking to remove drivers who aren't qualified to operate 80,000-pound big rigs from America's roadways. Now, as part of that ongoing effort, the DOT wants to get its hands on a nationwide CDL database maintained by the American Association of Motor Vehicle Administrators to verify who is driving commercial vehicles in this country. The database has records on roughly 17 million CDL holders. Secretary Duffy says more than 20 liberal states have sued to try to block them from getting those records. And now the nation's second largest teachers union, AFT, led by longtime Democrat Party activist Randy Weingarten, is joining that federal lawsuit. In a press release announcing the move, AFT says it represents 13,500 transportation workers, including school bus drivers and maintenance drivers, many of whom hold CDLs. And the AFT argues the government's demand puts those people's personal data, including names, birth dates, and social security numbers, at risk. Secretary Duffy responded to the AFT trying to block his agency's access to these CDL records by posting this video on X.
3: It's no secret Randy Weingarten has crazy ideas. Her latest? Suing to protect illegal aliens behind the wheel of your child's school bus.
4: This is a national priority.
3: Parents want schools that educate kids, not bad hombres driving their buses.
2: The DOT's CDL crackdown comes, of course, after a string of serious and deadly crashes involving illegal alien truck drivers, including one involving this 32-year-old Indian national who was issued a CDL license in California. Authorities say he jackknifed his semi-truck on an Oregon highway last year, leading to a deadly crash that took the lives of a young newlywed couple just 16 days after their wedding. The late groom's mother spoke before Congress this week, describing how the driver accused of causing her son's death can't even communicate with investigators.
5: He does not speak, read, or write English or Spanish, and those are the only languages the test is given in California. Since Mr. Kumar does not speak English, he has not spoken with the officers that arrested him about anything, really.
2: And Secretary Duffy says those are the cases he's trying to prevent by going after these 17 million CDL records. And he says the DOT is legally entitled to those records. Of course, the states and now the teachers union behind this lawsuit obviously disagree with that. A federal judge in Virginia, meantime, has temporarily blocked the DOT from receiving the records as this lawsuit continues to make its way through the courts. Reporting in Atlanta, Carolyn Ryan, Newsmax.
1: Carolyn, thank you so much. All right, joining me again to discuss our special guests are back, and Michelle Traynor, Frank Scales are here. The last time I looked, I don't know, a couple years ago, America ranked between like 13th and 18th in education compared to other countries worldwide. We spend more than anyone, and we're like kind of middle of the pack of, you know, nations. Should Randy Weingarten and the teachers union spend time protecting the rights of illegals to drive school buses over making our kids smarter?
6: I feel like it's directed in the wrong place. I feel like this is why my daughter does not take the bus to school. I mean, I think that it's completely redirected. We need to put people in place who are American citizens, have their CDL license. Is it the CDL? Am I getting the acronym wrong?
1: Yeah, something like that.
6: We don't have the
1: commercial driver's license.
6: Yeah, you need people.
1: How old is your daughter?
6: She's 14 now. But
1: she can't drive to school.
6: She can't drive
1: right?
6: to school.
1: Okay.
6: Yeah.
1: Right, that's fine. We don't want her driving yet. Not just yet. Frank, what do you think?
7: I mean, listen, if a teacher thinks that an illegal migrant should drive kids to school, they shouldn't not only be a teacher, but they need their brains checked.
1: Yeah.
7: I mean, this teachers union is all out of whack. The teachers union is not about helping our students you know, get smarter, increasing literacy and numeracy rates, which we desperately need to do. It's about politics. It's politics first, our kids last. That's what the teachers union is now in the United States.
1: You know, Randy Weingarten used to be the president of the UFT, the United Federation of Teachers, which is like one of the biggest like mafia organizations in New York State. She ran it like a mob boss.
6: Yeah.
1: Many teachers in New York would always tell me, JT, our dues keep going up and our benefits and stuff keep going down. Yeah. So she did nothing. But for some reason, they elevated her to AFT, which is the mama bear of all the, you know, state ones.
6: I'm one of those teachers that felt the same way. And that's why I'm standing here looking, this is the problem you think that we have to deal with? No. Come to the classroom and teach with me and you'll understand what the problem is. Get the people driving the bus who are American citizens and help us in the classroom.
1: Frank, this reminds me of when, like, liberal judges were turning around planes, deporting illegal aliens, and while a senator was going down to, you know, Venezuela or wherever he was to have cocktails with this person that they wanted to bring back. It's almost like it's bizarro world. You won't remember that from Seinfeld, but it's like when everything in your day happens the opposite. They call it bizarro world. They're spending money. They're cutting Michelle's benefits as a teacher, right? And they're spending money on lawsuits to protect the rights of illegals to drive the buses with our kids in them to school. It defies logic.
7: Yeah, I mean, well, the Democrats are desperately trying to pander to a radicalized base that doesn't like America, doesn't want America to succeed. They hate America. It's upside down world, not only in the teachers union, but in the Democrat Party. And it needs to change.
1: Listen, I thought you were going to talk about the race appropriation again, replacement of the black people, and she was going to pop up on the screen again on me. That got her going. But Frank, there's also concerns out there about data privacy when it comes to the DOT records request. They don't want to put the personal info out there. I mean, if they're illegals, we got to chuck them. It's very simple. That's what Tom Homan's job is.
7: Yeah, I mean, well, that's the problem. They are protecting illegal immigrants and putting the safety of American citizens, not only American citizens, but our children. They're putting our children at risk. There's no other reason for them to fight this fight unless they're protecting illegal immigrants.
1: And again, no doubt. Michelle, you're not only educated, you're a mom.
6: Yeah.
1: And your kid is on those school buses, I would say intermittently or most of the time. Isn't it good that, like, the person could read, like, the street signs in English and stuff like that before you throw your kid on the bus?
6: That's exactly what I thought. Common sense is I'm not going to go drive a bus in a foreign country because I only know one language. I don't even know. I'm Italian-American. I don't even know Italian, so I'm not driving a bus in Italy. So, yes, you need to know the language of where you're driving the bus. It's safety first. That should be the priority. I might as well just put my kid in one of those, but they're going to have buses that are robots drive now, so they're better off than that.
1: I was just in Italy, and some of those mountain roads and the buses, they're pretty scary. I want an Italian guy who knows those roads driving them, some import from Mexico or something. You know?
6: You don't want me driving it.
1: It's like one of the candidates said it before, common sense.
6: Yeah.
1: Right?
6: Exactly.
1: Like, this is common sense. I don't care if you're a migrant, if you've been here and you're contributing to society, great. If you can demonstrate the ability to get paid with a Social Security number, pay taxes, and you can read the street signs, then more power to you.
6: Yeah.
1: But it just doesn't make sense where the Democrat Party's going. And hopefully the insanity of it gets common sense Democrats to vote for Republicans and hold their nose in the midterms, because if we keep going this left, we're dead.
6: Yeah, exactly.
1: No doubt. So nice. We've done it more than twice with these two today. You guys were great.
6: Thank you so much.
1: Michelle Traina, Frank Scales, great panel. And it's not a Saturday without some college football. Our own Adam Lawrence is live in Auburn, Alabama, for a clash of the Titans. Isn't that right, Adam?
8: That's right, John. Welcome here to Sweet Home Alabama, where the skies are so blue. It's an undefeated matchup here today on the plains between the Florida Gators and the Auburn Tigers. It's been a great week here in Alabama. Earlier this week, I had the chance to speak to Auburn grad Governor Kay Ivey in her office at the state capitol in Montgomery. We're going to be playing back a bit of that interview coming up right after this commercial break. Don't go anywhere. It's another Saturday in the South, and you're watching America Right Now.

0: on Newsmax TV.
1: Fall Saturdays in the South. Ah, just means more down there, that's for sure, especially this weekend as SEC play officially kicks off. One of the biggest games of the day, a matchup between Florida and Auburn, both undefeated so far this season. And our man on the spot, the correspondent Adam Lawrence, is on campus of Auburn University right now checking out the game day buzz. What's happening down there, Adam? Looks fun.
2: That's right, John. It just means more down here in the South on Fall Saturdays, and you're absolutely right. One of the biggest games of the day is right here on the plains of Auburn, Alabama. It's the undefeated Florida Gators going up against the undefeated Auburn Tigers. Campus is abuzz. They're expecting upwards of 100,000 people here later today, 6 p.m. local time kickoff slated at Jordan-Hare Stadium. It's going to be an amazing atmosphere. Perhaps the most famous Auburn grad in the state of Alabama is the governor, Governor Kay Ivey. She graduated from here in 1967. Earlier this week, I had the chance to speak with her in her office in a rare interview inside the state capitol. We talked about her Auburn days. Let's take a listen back as to what she had to say.
3: People elected me governor, and I'm proud to serve, and we've served to be sure that we meet the needs of our people and keep them in good shape. And so far, it's working real well. Thus far, since I've been governor, we've created a record number of jobs, and we're rebuilding our roads and bridges, and our students are making historic progress in education. So we are making progress and proud to do so. Well, 364 days a year, I pull for Alabama. But on that one Saturday after Thanksgiving, I wish him well and his war eagle.
2: That's right. Governor Ivey says war eagle, 365 days. It's Roll Tide for 364. But on that one Saturday in November, the Iron Bowl, they call it, she's all about Auburn. You know, Governor Ivey was a member of the Student Government Association during her days here at Auburn. This was something that she was always super passionate about. And get this, John, in 1967, she actually went to that same office inside the Capitol building and sat down at the desk of Governor Lurleen Wallace. Governor Lurleen Wallace was the first female governor in Alabama history. And she wrote on the back of the photo that she took inside that desk, she said, "This is the closest I'll ever get." Well, sure enough, it wasn't. She is the governor now. She's been the governor here in Alabama for 10 years. Her time as governor ends in January. She was so sweet. She was so kind to us with her time. We really do appreciate it. And you know what, John? We're capturing all the flavor here at Auburn, and I'm here with Russ, who's got a tailgate party set it up. Russ, how excited are you for the game day today?
4: Super excited for the game day. Jordan-Hare Stadium is going to be rocking. Auburn hadn't had a chance to host Florida since 2011 here in Auburn, and so we're fired up to host the Gators.
2: What do you got on the grill today for us?
4: Today we're going to have some Kaneka sausage. We're going to have some chicken wings here today as well, and then obviously hot dogs and hamburgers for everybody too.
2: I might have to get into that, Russ. I appreciate it. John, you want some chicken wings and some chicken down here?
1: I'm digging that sausage. I want to hear more about that sausage. You know, I'm Italian. We love the sausage over here, but... you got to get something,
2: right,
1: Andrew.
2: Right.
1: Get a hot dog, get a burger, try the sausage, and crack up with a cold one. You're at the college game day. Do
2: that's
1: it.
2: That's right.
1: The
2: no
1: best.
2: No doubt. I definitely will.
1: Thanks so much, brother. Right down in down at college game day. And we stay right there. We'll take a quick break. More America Right Now coming up after this.

0: sounds like. Trent?
1: Absolutely right, Rita, and I can tell you that that post from President Trump when he made the announcement, it dropped late Friday night here, and boy, did the Europeans sit up and pay attention to that news. This is a major deal. There is no two ways about it, and it really resolves what had become a bit of a diplomatic dispute between Europe and the US. President Trump saying that he was pleased to be entering this agreement with the Kingdom of Denmark, which addresses many of his concerns, in his words. He says it will give the ability for the US to do whatever is necessary to defend the security of Greenland, adding that under the terms, no US adversary will ever have a base or a military presence now on Greenland. The president also revealing that the US will immediately begin the process of developing a large military presence at an appropriate location. We know that there's already around 200 active service personnel on Greenland, but it is expected that under this new agreement, that number may increase. Now, of course, this has been a particular priority of President Trump throughout his second term. He has spoken about it at length at times about the need to get Greenland in order to shore up US security. Here is what he had to say at the start of the year when asked about this issue.
2: We need Greenland from a national security situation. It's so strategic. Right now, Greenland is covered with Russian and Chinese ships all over the place. We need Greenland from the standpoint of national security. And Denmark is not going to be able to do it, I can tell you.
1: Now, what we don't have at this stage, Reader, is all of the detail or the fine print in this deal. That is expected, though, to come as early as next week, when we are hearing that there will be some sort of signing ceremony between the US, Denmark and Greenland itself. That is expected to happen on the sidelines of this big UN General Assembly meeting, which is getting ready to take place in New York. We have also had a statement from Denmark's Prime Minister welcoming this deal. She says it will strengthen the common security in the Arctic as well as the North Atlantic, and has said that it is a great deal for NATO and Europe. Rita.
0: You know, one of the things that's interesting too, Trent, this comes, of course, right before the UN General Assembly. And of course, President Trump is going to be meeting with China. This is clearly a message also to Russia and China as well. Explain that.
1: Well, it absolutely is. And when you speak to military folks about the sort of strategic importance of Greenland, what they will point out is that it is a really critical sort of geographic location to give the US early warning if there ever was any sort of an attack from China or Russia. Of course, we don't foresee that happening, but that is certainly what President Trump is preparing for, making sure that US security is indeed bolstered. And Greenland is expected to be a part of that sort of golden dome system that the president has spoken about before in order to have a secure air defense system across the United States. We also know, though, it comes at a time where a lot of military folks are saying the Arctic is kind of the new frontier. A lot of countries operating up there, ice is melting, new shipping routes are being opened up. And so the U.S. having a front row seat, if you will, in that vital part of the world certainly will shore up U.S. security moving forward. And I think that is really been the president's thinking in all of this. He certainly has used some colorful language at times in order to try and force this through. But ultimately, really, once again, that colorful language seemingly getting him to the final destination he wanted to be. What was the book? The Art of the Deal. I think we've seen it on display once again.
0: Yeah, now it's the Arctic of the deal. How do you like that? Trent, thank you very, very much. We appreciate it. And joining us now is former U.S. Ambassador to the Kingdom of Denmark, Carla Sands, and also retired U.S. Army Lieutenant Colonel, also President of Project Sentinel, Tony Schaefer. I'm so thrilled to have both of you guys, two perfect people. Ambassador Sands, let's start with you. Your reaction, this is a huge win for President Trump. There are a lot of naysayers, but he delivered, and it sounds like all sides are happy.
3: It does. The U.S. won, Denmark won. Now, the Greenlanders are a little worried because they haven't read the details of the deal. But there was a Wall Street Journal article today where the Danes were claiming that they had never had Chinese investment in Greenland. Well, that is not true. That is a lie. When I got to Greenland, a majority of the mines had a minority interest owned by Chinese. So it's not true. And in fact, after I opened our consul in Greenland, after we had closed it 53 years earlier,

0: The Danes allowed Russia to open an honorary consul in Greenland. So the Danes have played both sides and not been fully transparent. But I do think that it's a win for President Trump's administration and all the American people and for the Greenlanders, because this is going to be the start of, I think, a closer relationship between the U.S. and Greenland. And ultimately, when that golden dome is put in place, Greenland is going to be part of that. So they'll benefit and we'll benefit. So it's a terrific day for President Trump's diplomacy.
1: Yeah, it is really amazing. I think when it dropped yesterday, everybody was like, whoa. And then to hear the reaction that it's going to happen this week, perfect timing again with the UN. Tony, how would this deal change America's strategic position in the Arctic? A lot of people believe this is pivotal to security in the Western Hemisphere.
2: Yeah, over the past 20 years, Rita, there's been a resurgence of interest, because there's actually rare earth minerals at the bottom under the sea, under the Arctic ice. And you and I are old enough to remember a movie called Ice Station Zebra from the Cold War. What a great movie.
1: It was a good movie.
2: And the idea, yeah. And so the idea of essentially having a control of the Arctic was important then. It's important now. And I think this gives us a strong presence. Obviously, this whole Golden Dome thing, you have to have as much as President Trump talks about Space Force, and my friend Ambassador Hank Cooper talks about the high frontier, the space-based systems, which we've admitted to having now. Anyway, I don't want to get into that. But you need to have ground components, which actually have radar and other things that can help you as early warning. So, that will be something that Greenland's very important. If you and I recall, we talk about World War II often. World War II was a key time when we were using Greenland as a military outpost. We're just going to do it again for our 21st century purposes. It's great.
1: Yeah, it is really interesting, especially when you look at the map and the strategic and given the weaponry. You know, Ambassador Sands, you also talked about Russia and China. What message does it send to them, especially as we're heading into the UN General Assembly?
0: Well, it sends a strong message. President Trump, as he meets with Xi, is really coming from a position of great strength. It's like every day is success. Let's not forget, President Trump ended 8 conflicts around the world, and he's brought so many wins home to the American people, as well as our growing economy. The third quarter is going to be, I'm hearing, 5% growth. Well, that's unprecedented. So what President Trump is doing with this move, securing Greenland, is securing our homeland, because Greenland is in that giant GIUK gap, the giant North Atlantic seas. And if our ships and our planes are going to be able to move in trade and defense and offense, we have to control Greenland. And so President Trump very wisely saw this. He's the third U.S. president to say we have to secure Greenland. And it's a great day for the people of Greenland, too, because they're going to go independent in this century. And this move makes sure that Greenland will be part of North America as they are geographically, and not controlled by, say, the Chinese Communist Party.
1: Yeah, a very big deal. By the way, I have to confess, I'm half Danish. My mother was born in northern Jutland. So I know
0: you're
1: a lot
0: so
1: about
0: beautiful.
1: All this. Good Danish genes. Both of you guys, thank you very much. It's really great to have you both here. Thank you very much.
2: Thanks, Rita.
1: Thank you. And everybody, the United Nations kicking off next week right here in New York. It's going to be very big. There is so much to discuss with former ambassador of Israel to the United States, Danny Ayalon. Ambassador, it's so great to see you again. I got to get your reaction to the fact that President Trump is permitting Iran's president and foreign minister to attend. What's your reaction to that? Does that surprise you?
3: Yeah, well, first of all, it's a great pleasure to be with you again. And if I may, Rita, to start my comments with congratulations to the American people through you, to President Trump, for this great diplomatic coup about Greenland. I think Trump's policy is being vindicated, and isolationists should understand that American benevolent presence all over the world is important for the United States. It makes Americans more safe at home. And of course, as an Israeli, I think the U.S. is the indispensable country. We see it In the Middle East, we see it in Europe, and I hope NATO countries will also do what they need to do and bear their share when it comes to safety and defense of our democracies. We don't see them in Iran. And this is why I think the presence of the president of Iran and the foreign minister of Iran is coming into being, because there is a lot of pressure, including from Europeans, to bring them on. The Iranian regime is trying to speak with two sides of their tongues, and the president Azashian and the foreign minister of Iran are trying to appease or to show as they are more moderate, but they are not, unfortunately. And the danger from them is just as big as than it is from the Ayatollahs.
1: You know, it's interesting that they are coming on U.S. soil. Obviously, it's traditional for the U.N. General Assembly to allow. We've seen Castro come. We've seen Gaddafi come. Do you think there's any sense that maybe there may be some sort of breakthrough with them coming here? Is there a remote chance? Because we just heard from President Trump a few hours ago. He was saying that he has to make a big decision with Iran, whether to annihilate them or not. Those are his words. What do you think needs to happen?
3: Well, I think that the president is in the best position more than ever before with this very intransigent, dangerous, radical Ayatollah's regime in Tehran, because they understand that he means business. So far, in the last 40 or so years, they have been enjoying, I would say, trepidation from world leader not to deal with them. And I think that the president, and again Israel, and we are very proud to be a partner, a junior partner in your campaign to defend the Middle East and beyond, the president showed that Iran is a paper tiger. Yes, they are targeting all their neighbors, whether it's Saudi Arabia, whether it's the Emirates and others. They do not target Israel. And you know why? Because they are deterred. They know that we will respond in such a way that will render them obsolete. And I hope that all nations, all peace-seeking nations will join behind President Trump. First and foremost, the Gulf countries, which enjoy the best of American arms, but they are not using it. They should be in the front against Iran with the network and the logistics and the support that the United States gives. I don't think the United States should be on the ground there, but I believe that the more time continues.
1: What do you think is going to happen, by the way, Mr. Ambassador? You brought up Saudi Arabia, and of course we see what's happening with the Houthis. They're moving in and creating this sort of second front with the Bab al-Mandeb Strait. I mean, that's a big issue there in the Red Sea. Do you think that maybe this week, with all of these leaders in the United States for the UN General Assembly, that they can come up with a plan to cohesively stop that second front and maybe, again, also take some action on, of course, the head of the snake, Iran?
3: Well, Rita, this is a possibility. I hope it will happen. But this also proves my point that if you do not stand to evil, evil will expand. It is the Iranians that not only try to stop any flow of navigation in Hormuz, but they are now pushing the Houthis to do it in Bab el-Mandeb, thus really trying to paralyze the entire world trade. And this is why we cannot really negotiate with them on par. They should understand that they have breached international law. They are the ones who have to give in. And if they want to become a member of the international community, as they come to the UN this week, they must forfeit their nuclear ambitions and also their hegemonic ambitions in the region.
1: Well, let's see what happens. Hopefully some big breakthrough happens. That would be great for world peace, and great to be able to rein them in once and for all. Ambassador Danny Ayalon, it's really wonderful to connect with you and beautiful to see you. And let's pray for the world. Thank you very much.
3: Thank you, Rita.
1: Thank you. And everybody, coming up, false equivalence, why Hassan Piker's comments comparing the U.S. and Al-Qaeda is causing a major headache for a lot of Democrats. And fake news ban. Hear which media outlets President Trump says are no longer welcome at the White House. We have a big update. Two outlets were banned just a few hours ago.

0: Osama bin Laden was dead.
1: I want to say this at this point. I'm so sick of talking about Hassan Piker, and I want Hassan Piker to go away.
2: Well, Michigan Congresswoman Debbie Dingell is among the Democrats who are tired of hearing about Hassan Piker, but he isn't going away, especially when he keeps making controversial comments like this one.
3: You once said that America is the top dog in terrorism.
4: Yes.
3: Do you think America then is worse than Al-Qaeda?
4: Pound for pound, as far as the number of deaths, yes, we have caused tremendous terror all around the world.
2: Wow. Well, joining us is the executive editor of Occupy Democrats, Grant Stern. And we also have with us fellow at Independent Women, Nicole Kiprilov. It's so great to see both of you. Grant, Hassan Piker defending a terror group that carried out 9/11. What is going on here? And in fact, he said America's worse than Al-Qaeda. Why won't the Democrats unanimously condemn this guy? They seem to have a Hassan Piker problem.
5: First of all, Rita, thanks for having me on the show. And Democrats have condemned Hassan Piker, many, many, many of them. In fact,
2: the vast
5: majority of them. Now, I'm going to tell you this right now. There is a Hassan Piker problem in the media. It's the same problem they had with Donald Trump. Hassan Piker is just a limousine liberal. He showed up to Havana, Cuba, wearing thousands of dollars worth of designer stuff to say that America is bad there, too. He's not an actual socialist. What the real problems in this country are very simple. We have a war that nobody asked for. Gas prices are out of control. I mean,
2: and
5: we're talking
2: about
5: almost
2: $4.50
5: a gallon.
2: You're not going to give us. So
5: and
2: let
5: seven,
2: me go
5: and
2: to Nicole.
5: $6.50 a gallon
2: you,
5: for diesel.
2: By the way, I'm not going to let you go
5: about
2: to
5: Hassan
2: your
5: Piker.
2: Talking point.
5: Only the right wing media cares about Hassan Piker.
2: Hold on a second.
6: Okay.
2: Hold on, Nicole. Let me get
5: only
2: you
5: the,
2: to respond.
5: Only the right wing media cares about Hassan Piker.
2: It's the media that cares about it.
5: He is like the Donald Trump of the left, but he's not running for anything. He has no political power.
2: Nicole, go ahead, please.
6: Rita, I think it's interesting because actually Grant just made your point for you.
2: Exactly. Thank you, Grant. I heard that too.
6: The way that the Democrats have been condemning Hassan Piker is by saying he's not actually a socialist. He doesn't actually sympathize with terrorists. He's just a streamer. He's irrelevant. In fact, El Sayed, who had been actively campaigning with Hassan Piker, those were his exact words. But you know, Rita, it's interesting because the Democrats, no matter what they say, they can't truly distance themselves from him because they don't have a moral compass. It's as simple as that. Where was this distancing before it became politically inconvenient to be associated with him? Piker doesn't have.
5: That's hilarious. Nobody cared about him until the right-wing media elevated him. So there's nothing to distance anything from.
2: Actually, both of you, hold on one moment. What? Let's set the record straight. Hassan Piker said it was El Sayed who pursued him. So let's get the record straight. Hold on a second, Graham, because you said, okay, well, the media is obsessed. It's MS Now, which is probably one of your favorite places. Here, Michigan Senate candidate Abdul El Sayed, he's there. He's getting called out for his relationship. And it's Joe Scarborough on MS Now who's asking him. Watch.
7: Don't you think it's disingenuous just to call him like a California streamer when you know the guy, you campaign with the guy? He was a big part of your campaign.
8: It wasn't a big part of my campaign. We had him to Michigan once. People in the course of a campaign, and you know this, Joe, will have conversations with all kinds of people. And to me, it's really important not just to have a conversation with an individual. You know, I'm on your show, Joe, because I want to talk to the audience who's watching you right now. And the problem in our democracy too often is we say who we cannot talk to, rather than asking how do we bring these folks back into an electoral fold.
2: So, I mean, he's trying to downplay it. Grant, come on. That's MS Now. And it's not just, oh, he happened to pop in. He did a podcast with him. He was the night with him before he won in the primary. Look here, he's working out with him. Oh, he doesn't know him. You know, that's like saying, okay, I don't know my brother. I mean, this is really ridiculous.
5: Well, I got to tell you, man, I don't see Republicans distancing themselves from Tucker Carlson or Nick Fuentes or Kanye West or Milo Yiannopoulos. I mean, for God's sake, Donald Trump went and had dinner with Kanye West after Kanye West was going around talking about German dictators that he loves, okay, and how much he hates Jewish people.
2: Hold on 1 second.
5: I mean, I got to tell you, this is weak sauce.
2: Let him finish.
5: All people care about is gasoline. People care about gas, groceries, health insurance, and jobs. Okay? Jobs are fleeting right now. The job market is being crushed. 2 million people have left the job market permanently. Gas prices are at all-time highs. And diesel prices broke the record set during the Biden administration. No matter how much you deny it, Donald Trump's presidency is a failure. And Hassan Piker is a distraction from all of that. A welcome distraction
2: for
5: Republicans.
2: Well, he's a big distraction because
5: Democrats
2: are going to
5: end Donald Trump's
2: 9/11.
5: Unlawful war.
2: This is not like a little, this is not a little peon. He has 5 million followers, and he's also been hanging around AOC, who may be running for president.
5: Is great, but that doesn't mean that they're all Democrats.
2: Nicole,
5: those people are not
2: ahead,
5: all
2: Nicole.
5: Voting
2: Please
5: Democrat.
2: Let Nicole speak. Nicole.
6: I have to respond to your point about Nick Fuentes, because this is what the left does every single time. They dismiss someone like Hassan Piker, but they say, well, Trump, he's a dictator, he's a Nazi, he's, you know, building him up as if he's some existential threat to America.
5: He's the actual president. He has real political power. He just started a war. He's killing people all over the globe. Okay? He is killing people all over the globe, and he did it without Congress.
2: Let
5: Nicole speak,
2: please. I let her be quiet. Go, Nicole.
5: You tell me why the war is bad. Tell me.
6: It has nothing to do with the Republican Party, because the Republican Party is a mainstream, common sense party.
5: The Republican Party is like the American Socialist Party. They're trying to give away your money. Starting wars,
2: you guys,
5: and
2: that
5: censoring
2: is a doozy.
5: Everything in
2: you're,
5: sight,
2: you're really
5: going to
2: say that
5: media.
2: With a straight face. Wow.
5: Absolutely.
2: You guys,
5: have you been watching what they're doing? They're acting just like the Soviets.
2: Both of you, guys, to be continued. Very interesting. I love you both. Definitely interesting. And Grant, whatever you're taking, we'll take 10 of it, because it's really good stuff. All right,
5: well,
2: guys.
5: Well, I'm just paying attention. Thanks for having me.
2: Thank you very much, guys. Both of you, very much. And, of course, President Trump's, get this, just coming in, ban of CNN, MS Now, and Politico from the White House is now in effect. All three media organizations confirming just a few hours ago that they are indeed blocked from entering the White House grounds. The president discussing the decision in the Oval Office. Listen.
9: Every president takes an oath to uphold the Constitution, which includes the First Amendment.
10: I do, too.
9: How do you justify?
10: Much more so than you. Because they're fake news. You get so tired of reading and seeing fake news. When you look at CNN, it's just fake. That's why their ratings are no good. When you look at MS Now, which used to be MSNBC, which some people called MSDNC, Democratic National Committee. It's fake news.
2: Well, just moments ago, we just got this in. Politico Global Editor-in-Chief Jonathan Greenberger writing, a few minutes ago, our colleague Cheyenne Hazlett attempted to enter the White House to do her job as a Politico reporter. Secret Service denied her entry to the complex and also confiscated the pass that allows her to access the White House. He further says, we stand by her and all reporters here covering the White House. As we said yesterday, we will vigorously defend our First Amendment rights, coming from Politico. And CNN and MS Now also confirming their reporters and their photographers have not been able to enter the White House grounds. CNN doing reports across from the street. So here to discuss that and so much more are our special guests for today. Trump Advisory Board member Jason Meister, also the author of a great upcoming new book, and also senior contributor at The Federalist, Ben Weingarten. So, Jason, you know, you work for the president. What's your reaction that what's stunning in the new news? First, he made the statement yesterday in the Oval Office, and a lot of reporters were asking questions. And now it's actually happened where they can't enter. I'm trying to think. I covered White House for a long time. I can't remember where it was. Okay, you can come in. Yeah. Are you surprised it's actually come to this?
11: I'm not, actually. This isn't a media. This isn't a free and fair media any longer. These are political operatives that are masquerading as journalists. this. They have really pushed narratives over the last decade. They were complicit in weaponizing lies like Russiagate for the better part of Trump's first term. They hamstring his whole term over a hoax that was paid for by Hillary Clinton's campaign and the DNC, the Steele dossier. They are fake news. They are pushing narratives. I mean, we live in the age of narratives where propagandized storylines, not facts, matter. These media outlets, or what they call themselves media outlets, are not media outlets at all. They are fake news, and I'm very happy that the president is dealing with them in the way that he's dealing with them.
2: What's your reaction, Ben? You know, one of the things that President Trump said yesterday when he was talking about it, he just throws it back at the media, you know, and he's been the most accessible president. I mean, to his credit, he takes, you know, questions from reporters who don't like him, clearly or viscerally, and even said to one of them, you asked President Biden multiple times what was his favorite ice cream, and then you asked me these terrible questions.
11: Right.
2: But it was a good contrast. So is this justified, or is this a violation of First Amendment?
12: Well, first of all, to your point, this is the most accessible president in history. He puts his worst enemies right next to him.
2: Absolutely.
12: And gives them a front row seat.
2: Yeah, and says, whatever you got, keep them coming. He doesn't seem to mind.
12: I mean, the New York Times and Maggie Haberman is exhibit A of this, the people who he gives access. The bottom line is that, first of all, to Jason's point, the regime media engages in information warfare. Could you imagine a scenario where it was the Barack Obama White House and it was all right-wing conservative MAGA extremist operatives lobbing questions at him every single day, 99% hostility? And the other aspect of this is, look, it is a privilege to enter the White House and cover a president. With that privilege comes a level of responsibility to at least create the appearance of something remotely resembling fairness. And of course, that's non-existent. They view their jobs not as let's elicit the truth, let's hold powerful people to account, let's ask the questions that ought to be asked. They feel their job is to denigrate and destroy and delegitimize this president and an entire movement. And that's how they've been overtly for a long time. Remember, the New York Times itself said, basically, last time around, the first Trump presidency, we can't really cover him fairly like we would any other administration. It's just different now. So if those are the rules, why should they have this privileged access to him?
2: No, it's an interesting point. And listen, I'm all for tough questions. I like asking tough questions, but you got to ask them of all of them. Right. You've got to be fair to all. And you're right. A lot of the media organizations have not been, to your point, both of you guys. I'm so glad both of you are with us. We have a lot more to talk about, so stick with us. And everybody, the war powers fight. Congress takes another step to try to limit President Trump's war powers amid the conflict with Iran. How this resolution could impact military operations. Plus, H-1B visa fraud crackdown. Republicans are fighting to end the schemes that are undercutting American workers. The great Texas Congresswoman Beth Van Dyne is going to join us in studio to break it all down. She is next.

0: covering every minute.
1: Well, for the third time, the House of Representatives has voted to end the war in Iran, approving a war powers resolution. That would halt President Donald Trump's ability to continue military action without congressional approval. Now, this time, a few more Republicans joined all Democrats voting to end the war, and the resolution hasn't made it yet to the president's desk, where he will certainly veto the measure. Well, here is what President Trump said about the war recently.
2: You watch what's going to happen in Iran. It's going to be a really good conclusion. It's going to be a little bit after the election, but maybe not. Maybe it's before the election.
1: Well, joining us now is Texas Congresswoman and member of the House Ways and Means Committee, Congresswoman Beth Van Dyne from the great state of Texas. It's so great to have you here. What do you make of the fact that the Democrats seem to keep pushing for this war powers? They're pushing for impeachment. Is this a sign of what's to come?
3: I think Democrats have proven over and over again that they are more concerned with their hate for and more obsessed with their hate with President Trump than obvious threats to the rest of the world and to the United States. Every president, you know, from Obama to Biden and Congress members, senators have all spoken about the danger that Iran has caused, the damage, the deaths, the threats. And now they all of a sudden are just more obsessed about President Trump. But this is what we can expect. They don't really care if Iran had the ability to be able to create nuclear warheads that could have reached London. They don't care. What they are more obsessed with is this impeachment. And if we don't see a change in November, we're just going to see more and more of this.
1: Yes,
3: it's not about doing anything for the American people.
1: Anti-Trump.
3: It's all about this obsession with beating Trump.
1: And they've even named other cabinet members. They're not just going to stop with Trump, right? I mean, you're hearing it on the Hill.
3: Oh, well, I mean, you saw, you know, with the impeachment of the threat of impeachment of our Secretary of War, Pete Hegseth. Yes, they're going to continue to go after it because this administration has been so incredibly effective, has been so strategic, and they have a plan, but it's threatening the plan of the Democrats. And at this point in time, you understand why they're so defensive.
1: Well, you have also been leading the effort to crack down on H-1B visas.
3: Yeah.
1: And it really is about making sure that the jobs go to Americans. Explain what you're doing.
3: So we found so many complaints about H-1B visa holders. And we've got a wonderful journalist in North Texas, Sarah Gonzalez, who's really looked at this and gone and worked now with the Labor Department Inspector General D'Esposito. And like they were in North Texas just last month, and they went to a facility that was supposed to have 500, had 500 applications approved for these H-1B visa holders. They went door to door to door. Not one single person opened the door. It's basically, it was a front. We wrote a letter in congruence with my colleagues, Ronnie Jackson, Pat Fallon, and Brandon Gill, to the Secretary of Homeland Security, to Mark Wynn-Mullen, asking, you know, there has to be investigations. And to this administration's credit, they got right back with us. We found that 60% of the investigations are going on in North Texas. We have seen this plan, this program that was supposed to be meant just to bring the best of the best into the country has been completely abused. It's undermined American wages. It has basically kicked out American workers in favor of foreign-born workers. We've got great jobs that are in North Texas and then in Texas.
1: Yeah, give them to American workers.
3: Are giving them. Exactly.
1: One of the things, too, and you and I were talking before the show, about also in the case of Paxton and Tallarico, that's a tight race, as we've seen, and Tallarico's doing okay in some of the polls, but yet Paxton has a great track record. And one of the things you were just telling me was about the luring center in some of the places, but also cracking down on a similar thing that was going on in Texas, regaining the birthing citizens.
3: Yeah.
1: So
3: yeah,
1: explain that, the
3: win.
1: Birthright tourism, that is big because you're right there on the border.
3: We have we found that this was, again, being advertised in Texas. This was basically for Chinese nationalists to come into our country to give birth so that their kids would then have, you know, American citizenship. And it was advertised. It's ways to be able to work around our immigration system, ways of getting them basically legal visas, but for unjust causes. this was happening. And so Ken Paxton, you know, went after one of these facilities in Houston that claimed to have 1,000 different berths for foreign nationals, and he shut them down. So this needs to be happening across the country, because we have no idea how many people have come over here, abused our Constitution. You know, the idea was that this was supposed to be for slaves who were here, who had children, that they would get rights. It has been completely abused. It was never meant for people just to be able to have a baby here so that they now have, you know, American rights moving forward in the future.
1: Yeah, it's like a factory for a lot of these places, too.
3: They're making a ton of money. It's a huge industry that's gotten started out of it. And it's the American public, the American worker that's having to pay for it. So, yeah, going after this illegal and abusive attempt to basically give away American citizenship to people who, you know, quite honestly, have posed a threat. You know, we saw it during the first Trump administration when they were actually closing down in Houston the ability for some of these Chinese nationalists that were being using our you know, their rights to IP. They were trying to get rights to our IP.
1: Yeah, it's amazing what
3: they've
1: been doing.
3: They're basically spying, you know, on American businesses and bringing it back to China to be used against us.
1: And no wonder they want to try to, quote, have American citizens to get also
3: and
1: access
3: Tallarico,
1: to the homeland.
3: And Tallarico, by the way, Tallarico voted against when they were doing the state Senate. They wanted to have the ability to be able to prevent Chinese nationalists from buying properties, even next to military bases.
1: Wow.
3: And Tallarico voted against that.
1: Wow. Good to know. Very important for our voters, especially there in Texas, to know. And we have a lot of fans there. So that's an important one. We love having you. I'm
3: great
1: a fan
3: state.
1: Of Congresswoman Beth Van Dyne. So it's so great to see you. And it's great to see you here in New York.
3: Thanks.
1: Keep up the great work for American citizens. We appreciate it.
3: Thank you. You too.
1: Thank you very much. And everybody, coming up, new voter fraud concerns. How many elections have one non-citizen, by the way, in this particular one, how many elections did this one vote in before being caught? You're going to find out the details as we've been talking about election integrity. That and a lot more coming up.
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1: A non-citizen from Nigeria living in Massachusetts busted for allegedly voting in 2022 and the 2024 elections. The ease with which she allegedly did it is raising a fresh round of questions about how often this could be happening in blue states with few guardrails. Crime correspondent Jason Matera has the very latest.
2: Yeah, so the Nigerian woman's name is Gladys Okafor, and it appears she got her green card in December of 2022. But green card holders, they're not citizens. They're legal residents. That apparently didn't stop the 56-year-old Okafor from voting, and it's the reason why she was put in those handcuffs. Authorities say Okafor's criminal activity began in 2022 when she mailed in a voter registration form with her personal information and signature, claiming that she was a citizen. Then a year later, in 2023, she allegedly completed another voter registration form, this time in person. And on that form, the Justice Department says she checked the yes box, attesting that she was indeed eligible to vote. But prosecutors say the Nigerian woman didn't just fraudulently register to vote. She went on to cast ballots as well in both the 2022 midterm election and the 2024 presidential primary. Of course, this raises the obvious question. What does Massachusetts do to verify that someone who checks the box saying they're a citizen is actually a citizen? We posed that question to James LaManna, the city clerk in Lynn, Massachusetts, where Gladys Okafor allegedly registered to vote and then voted. And he told us that there really aren't any safeguards in place.
3: As long as there is an honor system and someone is willing to check a box saying under the pains and penalties of perjury they're a United States citizen, there is not a mechanism for my staff to confirm that someone is, in fact, a U.S. citizen or not.
2: And that is one big reason why the president is calling for proof of citizenship in order to register to vote, because you have all these places like Massachusetts that operate on the honor system. As for Gladys Okafor, the Justice Department says she faces up to 1 year in prison and then possibly deportation after that sentence is over.
1: Jason, very interesting. And you have to wonder how widespread this is, where else this is happening. Thank you. And everybody, AI scams on the rise and coming after your money. The startling numbers from the FBI on how much has been stolen in these big scams. And also get ready for higher interest rates. What the Fed's latest decision means for your

0: You're watching An American Moment.
1: Is your money safe from AI? Time will tell. It's your money and your life with Dennis Neal, former managing editor of Forbes magazine, and also his new book is called The Oregoners, and Candy Valentino, financial strategist, also author of The 9% Edge. This whole thing with AI is so interesting, especially from a financial perspective. Dennis, the FBI first started tracking AI-related crimes just last year, and the Bureau reported over 22,000 complaints and close to, get this, this is a lot, $900 million in losses. So, Dennis, how exactly is AI being used to scam people out of money?
2: Well, AI is simply better at what tech has always been doing, right? The phishing scams. You know, I've been hacked in my Gmail a couple times in recent months, and then it grabs everyone else's details and spreads it. And so AI puts that on methamphetamines. I've received calls from Elon Musk talking to me, the author of The Leadership Genius of Elon Musk, wanting to talk about crypto. Yeah, and it's all AI. So believe nothing, right?
1: Although maybe Elon could be calling you. You have some good information. You never know.
2: Yeah, in my dreams.
1: Candy, it is interesting, though, because you're right. It sounds real. It looks real. So what can people do to protect themselves so they can be sure it is Elon on the other side of the phone?
3: In the age of AI, it's harder and harder to trust our own eyes and ears, right? So here's a quick three-part framework. You got to pause. Scammers like to use urgency. Hurry up, withdraw the money, meet me here, right? Pause. That gives you the ability to do number two, verify. If somebody calls you, hang up, say, you know what? I'm going to call you right back on a number that you trust. And then three, protect. Use multi-step authentication. You can freeze your credit if you're really concerned. And what we do in our family is we have a family code word that only the family knows, that if it's somebody that recorded my voice and is saying, hey, I need you to wire me this money to Western Union, Candy, what's the code word? That can protect a lot of people getting scammed.
1: That's a very good thing. And it won't Elon Musk, I think, right? I don't think that'll be the code word.
4: Right.
1: Let's move on to interest rates, if we could, both of you, because they're going up. The Fed announced, of course, the first increase in 3 years. That was just made a few days ago. Dennis, explain why this decision was made. Is this going to help the economy?
2: Right. So they cut rates a half a point before the Biden midterms, but then they raised rates a quarter point before the Trump midterms. That's interesting. This was not an economic decision, I don't think, backed by the data. This was a political decision. The Fed had to show that, hey, we're standing up to Trump. You can't jawbone us. And Warsh had to show to the Fed, hey, I'm my own man. I'm with you guys, and let's all work on this together.
1: Yeah, it seems like politics, and you're right, so close to the midterms for President Trump. It is interesting. Very quick, Candy, what does it mean for consumers, especially you think of home loans, you think of car loans?
3: Yep. Absolutely. Everything's going to go up, right? Housing, adjustable rate mortgages, HELOCs, auto loans, small business investment. So I just say this, if you have a fixed rate mortgage, this isn't going to affect you. And just remember that these always go up, always go down, and it's most likely going to get pulled back down probably after the midterms.
1: Well, that would be good. I'm sure that will bring some relief to consumers. But in the meantime, we'll see what happens, obviously, how it is going to affect everybody's wallet and the politics, as Dennis also aptly describes. Both of you, thank you very much. Great to see you both.
3: Thanks, Rita.
1: Thank you. And everybody, the Red Scare is getting real. Democratic socialists are promising free perks for Americans that could come at the cost of your freedom. The eye-opening new details are

0: bin Laden was dead.
1: I believe in universal health care, and I believe in Medicare for all.
2: One insurance, and that is the government of the United States.
3: That is the case for the thousands of parents whose child will now have free 2K in their neighborhood as a result of the state's partnership and leadership.
4: Well, the Red Scare is getting real. Socialists are gaining ground within the Democratic Party with promises of free goodies for all, when in reality, what they're really proposing could destroy America as we know it. Former Colorado Congressman Ken Buck joins us now with a warning in his great new book. It is called Wake Up America, The Rise of Socialism is the Death of Freedom. And it couldn't be more timely. Congressman, it's great to reconnect with you. I haven't seen you in a long time. It's wonderful. And congrats on this book. And it seems like a very powerful wake-up call, now more than ever. Why do you think, especially as we're heading into the midterms, that people need to understand this message?
5: Well, it's interesting. I started writing this book a year ago, and it wasn't as timely as it is now. But after the Democrat primaries, it's clear that the Democrat Party is lurching to the left. And American people need to understand, with $40 trillion of debt, we can't continue to spend recklessly on programs that the Democrats are talking about.
4: You know, and what type of programs do you believe cause some of the biggest issues? Programs and also rhetoric, too, that we're hearing. This, to me, is a very different kind of breed. I think about you were in Congress for many very successful years. Have you ever seen this, where you're seeing this very sort of concerning, dangerous thread taking over America, or at least trying to?
5: So clearly, Obamacare was not paid for, as they promised us, and we continue to see a lot of expenses associated with health care in that area. But also, if you just look at what the federal government should be doing, federal government shouldn't be in education. That is a local issue for school boards and parents and teachers to deal with. And so what we have to do is cut back on a lot of the programs that the federal government shouldn't be doing, as well as make sure we cut out the waste that we have in various programs.
4: You know, there's a chapter quote from your book, and it says that Marxism has morphed into something that could be taught in the classroom without raising many red flags. Why is that? And why do they seem to be infiltrating the classrooms?
5: Well, that's the only way they can get the American public to turn towards socialism. I still don't think it will happen, but the best way that they think is to indoctrinate young people into believing that socialism is real and efficient and affordable. We know from watching the Soviet Union fall, from watching Castro's Cuba, from watching Venezuela, socialism has never worked anywhere, but they aren't teaching that to the young people.
4: You know, and you're right, they continue to be teaching it, and it is very concerning, not just for now, but for obviously the future of America. What do you want, Congressman Ken Buck, what do you want readers to do differently after they finish reading this very powerful and timely book that you have?
5: We can't be passive. We have to get out. We have to go to town halls. We have to demand that our members of Congress, our local state officials, act and understand the importance of really appreciating the taxpayer money and not spending too much. We need to make DOGE a permanent part of our institutions. And we also need to cut those programs like the Department of Education that can be done better at the local level.
4: Well, there is a lot to take in. The book could not be, I guess, more perfectly timed because everybody is talking about this. And it sounds like there's a lot of big, powerful lessons and warning flags that you have in your book, too. Former Congressman Ken Buck, it's great to see you again. Thank you so much for being here and congrats on the book.
5: Thank you.
4: Thank you very much. And everybody, go beyond the headlines and discover what's really at stake for our country in Ken Buck's new book, Wake Up America. You can get it for free with a special offer. Go online and be sure to check it out. And everybody, stay right there. The second hour of Saturday Report starts right now.

0: Well, just a little bit ago, three media outlets confirming that they have been blocked from the White House. President Trump banning CNN, MS Now, and Politico, saying they are spewing fake news. It's a big development. National correspondent Alana Austin is live in Washington, where those networks are doing their White House coverage now from across the street. Alana, fill us in. What's happening?
1: Hey, Rita, good morning. Good to be with you. I was standing

0: of MS Now and CNN, reporters and photographers who tried to enter the complex. This is what it looks like across the street from 1600 Pennsylvania Avenue. So I just ran back from there. They were in between their live shots when we arrived. And you can also see from the Oval Office the president taking questions from reporters after he had announced that those three news outlets would no longer be allowed inside the complex. Of course, it's led to a lot of pushback from journalistic organizations. Here's what he had to say as some in the press pool asked him whether this decision is constitutional.
1: I asked him if he could provide an explanation as to why it had been deactivated. He said he had no further information. I asked him once more if he had any more details he could share with me, and he said that I should be referred to the White House press office, to the Wranglers, for more information. I asked if I could have the badge back. He said he would be keeping it.
0: CNN's Betsy Klein describing what happened today when she showed up to do her reports from the White House. We also have a new statement from Politico as they have confirmed that they also were not able to come in this morning. It says here, a few minutes ago, our colleague Cheyenne Haslett attempted to enter the White House to do her job as a Politico reporter. Secret Service denied her entry to the complex and confiscated the pass that allows her access to the White House. We stand by her and all reporters here covering the White House. As we said yesterday, we will vigorously defend our First Amendment rights. So, Rita, as of right now, where things stand, a lot of questions about how is this going to affect the coverage moving forward? What will this look like in the press pool rotation in the next days to come? And also, there's some pressure within the left-leaning media outlets for other news outlets that are still able to access the White House to drop their coverage. We're also standing by to see if there will be lawsuits filed in response to all of this.
2: Yeah, there's a lot of questions. You just mentioned that pressure on some of these other outlets to leave. We also heard from President Trump yesterday when he announced that there would be these coming. He said there could be more. Do we have any idea what else could be coming down the pike in either direction?
0: Right, exactly. And I reached out to the White House press office, and they referred us to President Trump's comments from the Oval Office. And as of right now, we heard from Jim Acosta, who used to cover the White House for CNN. He was criticizing all of this. So there are a number of people who have been harshly critical of President Trump in these recent years, and now they are certainly turning up their criticism of him once again.
2: Yeah, it's going to be interesting to see what happens with those three organizations and the back and forth. I'm sure this is far from over. Alana, thank you very, very much. We appreciate it. Well, tensions are beginning between Democrats and the DHS. They're continuing at a big level now across the country. And let's bring in former acting ICE director Todd Lyons. Director, it's so good to see you. One of the things that is raising a lot of alarm bells is California. They have what's called the GTFO. It's Get the Feds Out Act. And it would actually ban state and local agencies from hiring former federal immigration officers, even janitors, by the way, if you worked at the Immigration Service. And that would start in 2028. Are you stunned that this is happening, this sort of incredible blackballing from them getting a state job in California, that the California legislature is pushing this hard?
3: Well, I am stunned, Rita, but it's something that I expect, right? This is just more political grandstanding. And again, you know, it's discriminatory. And once again, we have Democratic elected leaders that are calling out ICE agents and ICE officers for just doing their duty, right? Men and women of ICE are out there protecting California, protecting the rest of the United States from really bad actors, from known and suspected terrorists, from cartel members, child sex offenders, yet they want to go ahead and they want to pin a target on the backs of these brave men and women that are out there every day just to make political points. It's disgusting. It's political theater. And once again, it's what I expect just from the past 2 years, what we've seen from the left elected leaders.
2: You know, the other big story, of course, is about green cards, because now a new immigration rule has taken effect, and it's allowing the U.S. Immigration Services to deny green cards to applicants deemed likely to depend on government assistance, welfare programs. Can you explain

0: why that's important. And I think a lot of Americans who walk down the street and they see homeless veterans who aren't getting perks are saying, wait a minute, why are some folks who are coming here that are foreign nationals getting those perks?
1: You know, you hit the nail on the head, Rita. You know, if you go to Ellis Island, where they have, you know, our history of the Immigration Service, the Public Charge Act has been around since the, you know, beginning of our nation, since the beginning of immigration services. You are not supposed to come to this country unless you can support yourself. And we did this back in the 1920s, 30s, and the 40s. So to bring in all these people just to have them set up on institutional welfare and you know, public charge is just wrong. And that's what the president's doing. He's ensuring that only people that are coming to the United States that are getting this privilege of getting a green card and becoming a lawful permanent resident can support themselves and bring in a value to the United States of America. And to your point, when you walk down the street and you see homeless veterans, when you see veterans not getting the educational needs or the mental health needs they could get, but instead you're going out to these third world countries and recruiting these pool of people like they did in the last administration just to come in by the millions, it's just wrong. And this administration's stopping that. And it's ensuring that the best of the best is coming to America to make America great again.
0: And yet there are, I think it's 22 states right now that are suing the Trump administration, Director Lyons, over this new rule. Will this ruling have a bigger impact on the blue states? Because they seem to have the neon sign to say, come one, come all to illegal citizens.
1: You know, I think it will, because we saw in under the last administration that there was a magnet to those blue states, right? If you came in and you'd already been processed by the Border Patrol or by ICE, that was your ticket to get free welfare, free housing, free Medicare at the state level. So they saw just being checked through the immigration proceedings as a pathway to free benefits. If that's cut off right now, then what's the draw to go to those states? So hopefully that will cut back on the magnet of people wanting to come here illegally. Hopefully this will want more people to come the right way and live the American dream. But President Trump's doing what he promised the American people with that mandate that he promised. He's going to make America safe and make America great again, and that's what he's doing.
0: Yeah, and he is putting Americans first, and that is very, very important. Director Todd Lyons, thank you very much. Always good to see you. Thank you for joining us.
1: Great seeing you, Rita. Have a good weekend.
0: Thank you. You too. And everybody, we are back with our special guest, Trump Advisory Board member Jason Meister, and also senior contributor at The Federalist, Ben Weingarten. You know, we're talking about some of these social programs and just sort of the ballooning that's coming in from foreign nationals versus American citizens. Big issue. Your thoughts about where this is headed, because that's a huge issue, especially in this election season, Jason.
2: Yeah, look, I think the president's done a great job. I mean, we essentially had no border crossings in 16 months. The previous administration flooded our country with tens of millions of illegals, unvetted immigrants. And I think that he's done an impressive job thus far on this issue.
0: You know, one of the things, too, Ben, I want to get to a column that you wrote. It's called How Hamas's Attack on Israel is Transforming American Politics. Explain, because that's coming to play big time this election season.
3: Yeah, there's a lot to unpack here, but I think the sort of main takeaway from this reported piece at Real Clear Investigations is that beyond the fact that there's a new cadre of Muslim mega donors who have views that are wildly out of step with where the American public is, this issue of the Jewish state and ultimately, I think, the Jewish people and the antipathy and, frankly, hatred towards it and also, by extension, American policy is the glue that has fused this sort of Islamo-Marxist wing of the Democrat Party together. And you see this, obviously, with the DSA candidates in many of these elections from New York to Michigan, arguably, to Florida and beyond, where this issue of U.S. policy towards Israel ostensibly on its face, but in reality, ultimately, the U.S. and Israel being allies and partners as an America first position, this is the glue that's holding this fragile alliance on the left together. And it's extremely important because they really want Muslim votes specifically when you're talking about swing states like Michigan, Pennsylvania, et cetera. Because with populations of 100,000, few hundred thousand people, that can swing elections. So this is going to be a massive part of our politics. Mm-hmm. And the groups behind this, including the organized money groups, the super PACs here, want to make this a central plank on the Democrat side in the 2028 presidential election as well. So Jews and the Jewish state are going to become a litmus test issue in America, which I think, by the way, is a crazy place for us to be in as a country, but this is where the left is.
0: It's interesting that you bring up this sort of mega donors, and also it's every scene, it seems like anti-AIPAC. AIPAC is like coming out of their mouth. We hear that all the time, Jason, also with El Sayed. And some of these comments, to your point, are very, very concerning. How concerned are you, and how much do you think that's also affecting, especially the Michigan race? It's interesting to see, because the numbers are going back and forth on that one. He's up against a great candidate. You got a former FBI guy and U.S. Army guy and Mike Rogers. Yeah. And then you've got El Sayed and the Dearborn mayor and a lot of these mega donors.
2: Look, it's extremely concerning. And I think the biggest concern is that what Hassan Piker and some of these far-left radical DSA Islamic radicals are saying are actually mainstream in faculties across this country of college campuses and universities. This is now become, they've ceded the Democrat Party to these radical elements. And that's what's most concerning. That's why Kathy Hochul put on a hijab to pander to the radical Islamic vote in New York. That's why she's completely reliant on people like Zohran Mamdani and his base, because she has no base, because there's no longer a Democrat Party. There is no longer a moderate Democrat Party in this country. Donald Trump's greatest asset is pulling out the worst in his political enemies. And right now, the civil war that has occurred within the Democrat Party, the radical elements, the DSA candidates, the El Sayeds, the Mamdanis of the world, those are the future candidates for president. Those are the future candidates for senators and congressmen. And that is why this country needs to wake up and realize what's happening.
0: And in fact, Hassan Piker just said he's eyeing AOC. You saw that that's his candidate, but he's already putting his voice out there. And to your point, they're having a massive amount of influence, whether the Democratic Party wants to admit it or not.
3: Especially look at the House. Assume that it's going to be really tight one way or the other where it goes. If you have 10 DSA plus candidates, that's going to be one of the most powerful blocks in the entire country,
0: especially
3: essentially.
0: If it's a tight margin.
3: If it's
0: too.
3: A tight margin,
0: right.
3: They could be the swing vote on a whole host of issues. So the bottom line is that they have taken over the Democrat Party. Abdul El-Sayed is the Hassan Piker of the Democrat Party. And who embraces him? Chuck Schumer, Kamala Harris, and the rest of the entire Democrat establishment, which is all you need to know. And why don't they don't disavow Hassan Piker's ideas? Because frankly, his critique of the U.S., that we are essentially the great Satan, we are an evil occupying colonialist power. There are tens of thousands or hundreds of thousands or millions of people on the left in this country who agree with that. And that's why the Democrats are embracing them.
0: Which is really scary to hear, too, because, of course, we got to think of our great country and how wonderful it is. I'd love for them all to spend a week in Gaza and see if they that might change their mind.
3: They might not come back, though.
0: Yeah, that's true. They might not. Both of you, it's been really great to have you both today. Really important discussion. Thank you both so much.
2: Thank you, Rita.
0: Thank you, guys. Have a great weekend. And everybody, coming up, breaking the silence. The lone holdout juror in the Lindsey Clancy mistrial is speaking out and revealing why he refused to change his vote in the case that captivated the nation. Plus, Ed Sheeran, now a solo act. Andrew Kraft is live in Philadelphia ahead of the big show tonight. Andrew.
4: Yeah, Rita, if you want to get a ticket to the Ed Sheeran concert later tonight, you can do so now for about $40, as reports of some of these fans offloading their tickets ahead of tonight's concerts in the wake of this entire controversy with Macklemore. We have protests expected. We're also hearing from Ticketmaster. All of that after the break.

0: You're watching An American Moment.
1: Well, the show must go on. Alone, Ed Sheeran is set to return to stage tonight, all by himself in Philadelphia. All of his opening acts pulled out after rapper Macklemore was removed from the tour. And tonight is Sheeran's first concert since Macklemore's Free Palestine comments at the shows in New Jersey that created the firestorm. Well, Newsmax correspondent Andrew Kraft is live in Philadelphia with the very latest. And Andrew, it's going to be interesting to see what happens there tonight, not just inside, but also there's reports of a lot of protesters outside.
2: Yeah, Rita, good to be with you. Good afternoon. There are reports of protests happening a little later on this afternoon. We'll get to that in just a moment. But Ed Sheeran, as you know, Rita, he has long been apolitical and he has stayed out of politics. He's made that a mission of his entire career, but he has been thrust into the center of this controversy, this pitched battle about the war in Gaza here at home. That's, of course, after the rapper Macklemore made these comments in back-to-back nights earlier this month at MetLife Stadium in New Jersey, professing his support of Free Palestine and the Palestinian cause. Listen to those moments.
3: One of the reasons why I wanted to come on this tour was because I wanted to stand up here on stages and stadiums across America and say two words that are very near and dear to my heart, Free Palestine.
2: So Sheeran will be all alone on stage tonight after all of his opening acts dropped out. Now, NFL owners took notice of this. Of course, many of them own these stadium concert venues. The Wall Street Journal reporting New England Patriots owner Robert Kraft calling Ed Sheeran to give him an ultimatum. No Macklemore or no concert. Now, Sheeran is performing at Kraft-owned Gillette Stadium next weekend. Kraft is an outspoken voice against anti-Semitism with his organization, the Blue Square Alliance, and even Sheeran sang at Kraft's wedding in 2022. Now, in this very piece, it said this. Kraft told Sheeran that while he felt for the Palestinian people and understood it was a complicated situation, he believed that Macklemore's comments constituted hate speech, not freedom of speech. Now, Macklemore, he took to Instagram saying Ed Sheeran was in an impossible position. He used an expletive there. And that Sheeran couldn't get past his I don't take sides public position, saying Kraft rallied other venue owners to force him out. Now, Macklemore and Kraft, they are pledging donations to the Palestinian cause. $1 million from Macklemore, $2 million from Kraft. Kraft writing in this statement saying he's always considered himself a bridge builder, saying Ed called me and asked me to commit $2 million to match his donation to aid in the region to fight the humanitarian crisis. Now, the Philly Palestine Coalition, they are planning a protest at 4:30 this afternoon near the stadium. They say the plight of Gaza is their focus. They also noted, interestingly enough, that the time of the concert has changed. It was originally at 5:30. Now it's at 8 p.m., presumably because now there are no warm-up acts to lead into Ed Sheeran. Now, Rita, Sheeran ultimately was placing the blame on some of these concert promoters, the Messina Touring Group and AEG. We have reached out to them to confirm whether or not there have been refunds issued. We also reached out to Ticketmaster to get confirmation on that. They referred us to the touring promotion company about that. But we just looked on Ticketmaster before speaking with you. And if you want to get a ticket here right now for this concert at 8 p.m., you can do so for about $40. Floor seats are going for about $130 after some of these reports that fans are really offloading some of this inventory. Reporting live here in Philadelphia, Andrew Kraft, Newsmax.
1: Oh, those are pretty cheap tickets. If you're an Ed Sheeran fan, you can get them. What about security, too? Because you talked about these protest groups. Are you seeing, like, more security around the area suddenly now with this controversy?
2: Yeah, so all along the street in front of me, it's barricaded right now. I mean, this group and these coalition of activists have said, you know, they're not just going to stay on the sidewalk. They historically have shut down streets here in Philadelphia. So we'll have to wait and see whether or not they block traffic coming into the stadium a little bit later on tonight. So we'll just have to wait and see on that and how many of them show up. But they have said, as you saw on that post on Instagram, that they plan to come out here in full force. A couple hours ago, I saw some security with some of these dogs sniffing around outside Lincoln Financial Field here. So, yes, security is going to be tight. But to your point, Rita, we might not have a sold-out show at all. There might be a lot of empty seats in the venue behind me. And I just have to know, I mean, this tour, the Loop Tour, was shaping up to be one of the most highest-grossing tours of 2026 so far. In every North American city that Sheeran has been to, he's averaging like $7 million per city after leaving town. So we'll have to see whether or not also there's a financial cost to all of this controversy. Rita?
1: Yeah, there are going to be so many layers to this. Andrew, thank you very much. Keep us posted.
2: Thank you.
1: This has really exploded. Thank you. And everybody, some legal experts are now saying that New England Patriots owner Robert Kraft, that he could be sued for banning the rapper Macklemore from playing at Gillette Stadium over Macklemore's pro-Palestinian views. Earlier this month, Macklemore, as you heard, repeatedly uttered the phrase Free Palestine on stage at MetLife Stadium, which some have said is an anti-Semitic dog whistle. Well, joining us now is former federal prosecutor and criminal defense attorney Jim Trusty. And also with us is legal reporter for The Washington Times and author of Lawless Lawfare, Alex Sawyer. It's so great to see both of you. Great to reconnect with you both. Interesting, Jim, because I was looking at this case, and this is a Vanessa Redgrave case. Interestingly, when she was making pro-Palestinian statements, this goes back to 1982, and the Boston Symphony Orchestra canceled her performance. She sued. She actually won. She went before a jury for breach of contract. So could there actually be a case against Robert Kraft now for doing this, Jim?
4: Yeah, I hate to say it, but it's possible. You know, the crazy thing is the only person that should be talking about First Amendment is Kraft. He's the one that owns the stadium. He's got the right to do what he wants in terms of booking people. But on the breach of contract, that'll come down specifically to the language in the contract, which we haven't seen. You know, what are the escape clauses that are there? What are the breach remedies? And so that's one thing. But there is a Massachusetts civil rights law that is kind of the thorn in the side here. And that suggests at least that even if it's a private entity, which I think Gillette Stadium and Robert Kraft constitute, that there's some exposure there for what the Supreme Court of Massachusetts one time called economic duress for canceling somebody. I think that's overstated. I think it's probably only been enforced in one direction politically. But this is Massachusetts. The judges, the higher judges on the appellate courts, and even the federal judges tend to show some political stripes. So, you know, be happy to jump in and help Mr. Kraft. But, you know, you can't necessarily avoid a lawsuit in this situation, although he may win in the long run.
1: Yeah, it sounds like there will be a lot of lawsuits. What about, let's just throw it out there, because we just heard from Andrew Kraft that now these Ed Sheeran tickets are going, you know, they want to try to get people to fill the seats because now some people are not even attending the concert. So he's losing probably some money. Could Ed Sheeran actually, Alex, have an economic duress case against somebody?
5: Well, it sounds like in Massachusetts, given this venue, that it would be potentially something he could look at in terms of a contract violation. You'd have to look, as Jim said, at the specifics of the contract. Here, I think we're talking about Philadelphia. There would be, you know, different laws would apply. The Civil Rights Act that in Massachusetts that Jim just referenced, one of the interesting things about the 1982 case that you cited previously was that it was actually overturned on appeal. I think she originally got like a six-figure reward, and then it dropped down to $40,000 just in damages. So, you know, although she came away with some money, it wasn't originally what the trial, the jury had awarded her. And so I think that this is one of those things that we would have to see play out and see how it's actually tested. Given the forum, and we've talked about Massachusetts a lot with the Clancy trial and those jurors and the venue and all of that, I don't think it would necessarily look good for Kraft.
1: Yeah, it's going to be, I think there's a lot of back and forth. Remember, he's also donated a whole bunch of money to, also to charities. Macklemore said, hey, put up X, and he even put up, it looks like, even more. So there's a lot of layers to this. Let's move on also, if we could, to the holdout juror in the Lindsey Clancy mistrial. He has revealed himself. He's a 48-year-old man from Plymouth County, Massachusetts, back in Massachusetts here, and his lawyer says that he is a Trump supporter. He put out a statement through his attorney, and it reads that I didn't have any doubts as I tried to explain different possible theories during deliberation. I kept getting cut off as if I had doubts based on the evidence presented, based on all the physical evidence, key witnesses, and what the prosecution presented. I thought it was enough proof that Clancy knew exactly what she was doing and planned. Saying there was no doubt and that they were trying to sort of make a political social statement is what he felt some of the other jurors were doing. Jim, it's amazing to this. Based on that, did he do the right thing by holding firm? And also, it's amazing to see many people in the media are vilifying this guy for sticking to his guns.
4: Yeah, I feel sorry for him. I mean, he got exposed by other jurors, essentially. And then local news are coming up with dirt stories to try to embarrass him. I mean, it's really been kind of a witch hunt at his expense. I have to say there's really two things I hate about this case. One is the fact that jurors go on TV. I never thought that's a good idea to have kind of a celebrity juror situation on high-profile trials. So they're all looking at books and TV shows, and I just don't think that's good for justice. The other thing is, you know, to kind of the system more than the case, Massachusetts has the burden of proof on the prosecutor, once insanity is raised, to disprove it by proof beyond a reasonable doubt. That's a very stacked deck against the prosecution when you get down to it. Because if it's a battle of experts, forensic psychiatrists will say almost anything, and you'll get this kind of mishmash of some think it's this, some think it's that, and that's reasonable doubt. But I would just say one of the tells here, one of the things about this jury that really offends me is that you had a person go on TV and say he just couldn't get over the murder of three children. And I thought to myself, thank you, sir.
1: Right. And there are a lot of people, by the way, across America, you're right, who are saying thank you for holding firm. And also, let's not forget, she sent her husband out. It went further than it was planned. He called. She sounded normal. There's a lot of questions in there, too. So you can understand where he's coming from and his decision. Alex, real quick, to Jim's point, there were some jurors that came out and also said they felt that this was a moment to send a message about mental health and women's health care. Obviously, something important, but that's not the job of the jury, right, Alex?
5: That is not the job of the jury. And I think this is really sad. You know, I would have liked to see this case retried. I mentioned, though, the state of Massachusetts, the venue, the jury pool. I don't know if it would go in the prosecution's favor on another go around, you know, given all the coverage and what we've seen so far. One of the things I've wondered about this whole situation with this holdout juror is it was really Clancy's attorney that first identified the holdout as a male, that kind of whittled it down to three of the 12 members. And then it was a fellow juror in an interview on television that mentioned that it was the black man, right? There was only one, so obviously his identity came out. I'm curious to see if he's going to be working with his attorney on any sort of defamation cases or file any sort of lawsuits about some of the coverage that's happened about him or any sort of privacy or intentional infliction of emotional distress claims that he could potentially make. I think him and his family have had to relocate due to his security and safety. Lastly, I will say one of the things that's really gotten under my skin about this whole situation is that there was stories about his Catholic faith and if he was able to be a fair juror because he's Catholic. I'm Catholic. I went to a Catholic law school. Catholics can go ahead. They can look at the law and the facts and be fair. I find that extremely discriminatory.
1: Yeah, that was a shocking statement. A lot of the things, and you're right, he is now in hiding because he's getting death threats. So that is really sad. Jim and Alex, thank you both very much. Really interesting discussion. Good to see you both.
4: Good to see you.
1: Thank you. And everybody, coming up, like a bull in a china shop, President Trump hosts the Chinese president for a high-stakes meeting in Washington. We're going to talk about that. And also the battle for Capitol Hill. We will spotlight the key races that could determine who controls Congress after Election Day. It's less than 2 months away.

0: and Greg Kelly. 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
1: And breaking news out of the Middle East. Iran is now announcing its conditions for re-engaging in negotiations aimed at ending the war with the U.S. Iran's security chief is telling Al Jazeera, get this, the conditions include ending the war on all fronts, unfreezing Iranian funds, and ending the naval blockade in the Strait of Hormuz. This comes as CENTCOM today announced more than $1 billion of crude oil was transported through the Strait of Hormuz since the U.S. military has been protecting vessels in the area. We'll see where all of that goes. Of course, a lot coming up this week with the U.N. General Assembly. Well, a bull in a China shop. President Trump hosting Chinese President Xi next week in a highly anticipated sit-down in Washington. And joining us to discuss is the host of China Insider with David Zhang and also research assistant for the Asian Studies Center at Heritage Foundation, Alan Zhang. We're so happy to have both of you. David, let's start with you. President Trump is going to be hosting Xi at the White House. This is their second meeting this year. What do you think are the biggest things on the agenda and what could get accomplished?
2: Right. I think AI, obviously, there's possibilities of getting the trade tariffs discussed, chips, semiconductors. Trump is getting a lot of Chinese CEOs to come his way. I doubt there's going to be anything major substantive deals being done, but I think it's about de-escalation of pressures from both sides. Obviously, rare earth minerals, something that the U.S. really needs China to still supply. But things like Taiwan are fundamental concessions, which a lot of media are painting the president that he's going to give up on, I don't think are going to be happening. In fact, I'm quite pessimistic about what's actually going to be done. So we might see a lot of fluff and a lot of jazz, but not a lot of real substance accomplished from this.
1: Alan, what do you think? Will there be a lot of substance accomplished, or are you optimistic or pessimistic?
3: Well, I certainly do share with David's assessment that this will likely be a modest but still meaningful summit between the two leaders. I think the Chinese foreign minister's phone call with Secretary Rubio a couple days ago is very telling that there's going to be a wide range of issues that are going to be discussed. But I think in the long run, there aren't going to be any substantial deals to be announced. The most likely of which is going to come from the summit is probably some kind of tariff reduction framework. But we'll have to see how that figures.
1: Yeah, it's going to be very interesting. Obviously, the other issue is satellite reports about China supplying the satellites to Iran and then them using it to hit U.S. troops. There are so many big things on the table. Both of you, thank you very, very much. It's great to have you both.
2: Thank you.
1: Thank you.
3: Thank you.
1: And everybody, Midwest midterm battle. Vice President J.D. Vance makes his pitch to Heartland voters. We're going to talk about that next on Saturday Report.

0: Join me for The Record on Newsmax.
1: Well, countdown to the midterms. Vice President J.D. Vance campaigning for Republican candidates in Iowa. Vance telling voters what's at stake.
2: The Democrat Party has decided that this country needs to not be preserved and built upon, but this country needs to be utterly transformed. And it's ordinary men and women in states like Iowa who are standing in the way. They see you as the obstacles to the transformation they seek in our country. It's all over the United States of America.
1: Well, here to discuss is the host of Saturday Agenda, Rob Astorino, who is going to be going to Minnesota soon. He's been like trekking everywhere. Also, former senior advisor for the Kamala Harris campaign, Mike Nellis, is also joining us. And we have the advisor to President Trump and the author of The Real Charlie Kirk, Dick Morris. I believe we have Mike with us, correct? Right? Do we have Mike there?
3: I'm here. If you can
1: All
3: hear
1: right,
3: me.
1: Great. We have Mike there. All right. Let's actually start with you, Mike. Sure. You know, because if you look at all the stuff, the latest polls are showing that Republican Ashley Hinson, this is in Iowa, of course, is running neck and neck in the Senate race with Democratic opponent Josh Turek. So Vance was out there sounding the alarm, talking about what's at stake. Do you think that that's going to make the difference? Because we're seeing Vance out there. We're obviously also seeing President Trump out there. What are your thoughts, Mike?
3: Yeah, I think this race is going to be incredibly close. I think the fact that Iowa is even competitive is such a terrible sign for the Republicans. And I don't think that J.D. Vance's message there is going to work because they're not offering up any actual solutions to the problems that people are facing right now, not on the economy, not on this war in Iran and gas prices and diesel prices and so many other issues. And if you listen to that, what you're not hearing from J.D. Vance is talking about the issues that have made Iowa a competitive state. The single party Republican rule in the country has decimated the economy. Iowa's in a recession right now. Cancer rates are on the rise. They don't have clean drinking water. People are incredibly frustrated. That's why the expectation is they're going to elect a Democratic governor in November, and then the Senate race is a toss-up. So I think if Vance and Trump and everybody else in the Republican Party want to try to turn these races around in the final month and a half here, they got to come up with something meaningful and make people believe they're going to make a meaningful difference in their lives. And all they can do right now is just attack the Democratic Party and demagogue and scream about Hassan Piker. But there's no real meaningful solutions that they're tossing out, which is why they're losing.
1: That's interesting. And of course, you're obviously looking at some interesting polls. There's some other ones that say otherwise. Let's go to Rob Astorino with us. Rob, I mean, your thoughts when you hear this. I mean, he's saying, OK, they're only bringing up Hassan Piker. And if you look at Iowa, Ashley Hinson's doing quite well in that race. That's a Joni Ernst seat, of course.
4: That's right. Ashley Hinson wasn't even at the rally yesterday, believe it or not, though. But look,
1: by the way, because she was with me for dinner the night before.
4: See, there you go. Exactly. I hope you bought. No.
1: We'll find out. I say nothing.
4: I think Hinson has a real good shot of winning that race. But what we're not talking about are some of the races that Republicans shouldn't be doing well in, and they are. In Oregon, for instance, we have a chance, the Republicans, to win the governorship. It's basically a tied race. That hasn't happened in a long time. In Minnesota, Michelle Tafoya has a real shot at winning that race. So a lot of it is local issues, too. But the climate right now is not great for Republicans, but there's still plenty of time, and there's still a lot of money to be spent on behalf of Republicans. And where they are spending, it's getting closer.
1: Yeah, and in fact, speaking of money, a lot of money coming in, Dick Morris, into Texas. We're seeing huge money coming, and it seems like right at the midterm convention, they announced a whole bunch. Is that going to make the difference?
5: Well, look, there are six seats held by Republicans now, four open and two running for re-election. And I think we're actually ahead in Iowa. And the only race of those six that I see losing is maybe losing North Carolina. I think we'll win Iowa, Ohio, Texas, Maine, and Alaska.
1: And North Carolina, of course, is the Roy Cooper, Michael Whatley race.
5: North Carolina, we could lose, but we may not lose. And then there are four seats where we have an excellent chance of a takeaway. Michigan, where I think El Said is going to lose. Minnesota, where there's a good chance that we could take that seat.
1: Yeah, with Michelle Tafoya.
5: Yeah. And And I think that there is a very good chance of our taking over two other seats. So I think that altogether the Senate will remain Republican. And I think it'll probably gain one or two Republican seats. The other one I meant to mention is Georgia, where Ossoff is way, way too far left for the state.
1: Yeah, and that's, of course, the Mike Collins race.
5: And New Hampshire, sorry, where Sununu, I think, has an excellent shot at winning. So I think we're going to pick up two of those four, and I think we'll pick up five of the six with Republicans, and I think it'll be a net gain of one or two for the Republicans in the Senate.
1: Now, Dick, you believe verbiage is important, too. Not to use the phrase communist, but democratic socialists. Explain.
5: Newt Gingrich did a poll, which was very useful, where he tested vocabulary. He found that 36% of people say the Democratic Party is communist, but 58% say the Democratic Party is Democrat socialist. And when you ask people who they vote for, Democrat or Republican, if the Democrat is a Democratic socialist, the Republicans win by 7 points, and they carry independents by more than 10. So the key thing here is to convince the public, which is true, that they are Democratic socialists, and they'll admit that. They'll say that's true. They won't say that's not, because Quinnipiac shows that socialism is popular among Democrats by 2-1, but unpopular among the rest of the voters by 2-1. So it's a situation where if the Democrat says, I'm not a socialist, he'll lose his base. But if he admits to being it, he'll lose the election.
1: That's interesting, because they're sort of playing both sides. Now, you're going to Minnesota. Obviously, socialism's one of the issues there, Rob.
4: Oh, yeah. I mean, Minnesota's always had that socialism in it to some extent. But this is a race Michelle Tafoya can actually win. It is very, very close. And again, locally, you've got a lot of these issues, like what we saw, all the fraud, and Tim Walz's numbers are terrible. And so Minnesotans might be saying, you know what, maybe we've just had enough for a little while. And Michelle Tafoya, you know, she's moderate. They know her from television, especially men and the Vikings. We're going to be at the Vikings-Bears watch party tomorrow. So
1: lucky you.
4: She can play well. Lisa DeMuth also, who is running for governor. Harder time, but possible.
1: Yeah, possible. And that's even amazing. Real quick, Dick. Real quick, Dick.
3: A little bit of pushback.
5: It's worth remembering that Peggy Flanagan, the Democrat,
4: she's left.
1: Yes.
5: Was named by Walz.
4: That's right.
1: Right.
5: Appointed her.
1: Right. Was there under Walz, the lieutenant governor there?
5: Yeah.
1: That's a very important point. Both of you, thank you very, very much. Really great to have you both. And Mike, too, thank you very much. And everybody, coming up, an update on the fire that has raged in Northern California for over a week. We're going to have that and much more coming up after the break.

0: world directly to you.
1: Well, protesters gathered outside the Kennedy Center on Friday amid speculation that the Trump administration wanted to demolish the building. The center announcing earlier this week that the building was being temporarily closed. Local media reports that a federal judge has ordered the Trump administration to provide 30 days notice of any changes in the renovation plans for the center. And an update now on the Lucas Fire in Northern California that broke out last week. Officials say the fire has been 84% contained, and Cal Fire said that crews have been making great progress. The blaze has scorched more than 4,000 acres so far. Well, college football season is in full swing. One of the biggest games of the day is a matchup between Florida and Auburn. Correspondent Adam Lorenz is on the campus of Auburn University right now, and he is checking out the game day buzz. And everybody's talking about this. I mean, this. I'm hearing Florida may have the inside track, but I want to hear your thoughts, Adam.
2: That's right, Rita. Florida is a 2.5-point favorite today, but don't tell that to the Auburn fans. We are here. It is a beautiful day here in East Alabama, sweet home Alabama, where the skies are so blue. It's a beautiful day, and we are out here at the Sigma Pi fraternity. This is where all the action is at. All the tailgates are happening near Jordan-Hare Stadium, but right now all of the frat brothers are throwing down in a big way. It's another Saturday in the South, and I am so pleased to be joined right now by Keener Linder. He is the president of the Auburn University College Republicans and a member of the Sigma Pi fraternity. Keener, what's going on, man?
3: How's it going? We're just getting set up for the tailgate today. It starts in a bit. Looking forward to the game tonight. Hopefully it's a good showing.
2: Yeah, absolutely. Hey, why is it so important for you to be involved with the AU College Republicans?
3: You know, I think the best way to become involved in democracy is to meet the people that actually make the laws. You know, so we have a lot of speakers that come, and you can really form those great direct connections with the lawmakers up in Montgomery and in Washington. And I just think it's incredibly important to have those connections so that, you know, you can be involved in your state's politics.
2: Yeah, how much fun is it to be involved here at Sigma Pi, especially on a game day like this one?
3: I mean, it's fantastic. What do we think, guys?
4: Yeah!
2: Can you tell us about these? Yeah, listen, it's like 85 degrees right now. How are you guys handling the heat right now?
5: It's great right now. It feels great. You know, we got the nice tent right now in the shade. Representing Auburn. Representing the pledge class, and we're going to have a good one. Let's beat Florida. More Eagles.
2: How many people are you all expected here at the frat house this afternoon, Keener?
3: It's going to be a couple hundred. I'll make sure to send you a photo later. It is going to be packed out.
2: Yeah. This is an awesome atmosphere. You guys do this for every single game day, or is this just with the SEC, the big SEC games?
3: Every single game. We did it last weekend versus Southern Miss. Yeah, there's no reason not to.
2: Yeah. Let's get a prediction out of you. What do you think the score is going to be today?
3: Oh, shoot. I'm going to say 24-21 Auburn. Close one, but we won it. Jordan-Hare after dark. You know, crazy stuff happens.
2: Jordan-Hare after dark. It is going to be an absolutely electric atmosphere, a 6 p.m. local kickoff time. We are expecting close to 100,000 people here, Rita, today in Auburn, Alabama. It's a beautiful day. It's a little warm out here, but I'm so pleased to be here at the Sigma Pi fraternity house. They've been so welcoming to us, and they're having a really good time here, let me tell you.
1: And Adam, I have two questions. One, you said the weather's nice, but there were reports that there might be some storms coming in. How could that affect the game? Hopefully that's not the case. Hopefully it's getting better. And then the other is, isn't this the first time the first head coaches, first time that both of them are in an SEC game, right? So that's interesting.
2: That's right. All right, so to the first question, there is a little bit of rain in the forecast. But again, let me tell you right now, the skies, there's not a cloud in the sky right now. It's just like the Lynyrd Skynyrd song. The skies are so blue here, but there is a little bit of threat of rain later. Don't tell that to the people here. The party is still going. So everybody here is super pumped, and you're absolutely right about the coaches. This is a first SEC game for both coaches, and so there is a lot of built-up tension and anticipation for this. Neither team is ranked, but I do expect the winner of this game will be ranked in the top 25 after this. So big game here. Also a big game a little bit north of here in Tuscaloosa as well. Don't tell that here. We don't say Roll Tide in Auburn, but Alabama is taking on the other Florida school. That would be Florida State at 2:30 local time as well.
1: Wow, big game day. Thank you very much. And anytime you quote Lynyrd Skynyrd, you're doing okay in my book, Adam. Thank you very much. Great to have you. Thank you.
2: Thanks.
1: And everybody, still more to come on Saturday Report. Stay with us.

All right, coming up on Saturday Agenda, the biggest teachers union wants to make sure illegal aliens who no habla inglés can still drive your kid's school bus. It could be a real-life Star Wars. The military just admitted that we have weapons in outer space. Oh, the left's new hero, Hassan Piker, he says America is just as bad as the terrorist organization Al-Qaeda, and they keep him in their big tent. And find out how putting on a little deodorant while driving can really stink. Those stories and more over the next 2 hours. Let's get going. I'm Rob Astorino, and this is Saturday Agenda.

0: So the House has adjourned. Speaker Mike Johnson sent lawmakers home for a 7-week recess a day early, despite a raging debate in Washington over artificial intelligence. The tech race with China now accelerating as President Trump faces growing calls from many Democrats to slow things down. But the president disagrees.
1: When's AI?

0: wins, AI wins. And we can put guardrails, we can do this and that, but I think you have a lot of negative forces that are bringing it up that shouldn't be bringing it up, and they're bringing up things that won't happen.
1: All right, let's talk about it with retired FBI supervisory special agent and author of The Secret to Cybersecurity, Scott Augenbaum. Also with us is policy analyst at the Center for Technology and the Human Person at the Heritage Foundation, Annie Chestnut Tudor. All right, so, you know, a lot of pressure for, like, stronger federal oversight over AI because of dire warnings, we're all going to die, from some of the AI companies themselves, and a lot of politicians, of course, who are jumping on this, probably have no idea what they're talking about. But it is an election year, and they'll grab onto anything. So, Scott, I mean, where are we? What should we be concerned about, if anything, at this moment?
2: Well, the way I've been looking at this for the past 4 years is the cyber criminals have been getting their hands onto artificial intelligence and using it against us. I just came back from Cambodia dealing with the scam centers. Now the cyber criminals don't even need to have human bodies to do this. Now we come into the whole debate about, you know, the recent allegations, and we got to take a step back. We got to realize that, you know, whatever guardrails we're going to put on it, our adversaries will not put those guardrails on.
1: That's right. It's like the whole global warming thing. You know, we're the country that has to slam the brakes on everything, rising costs for energy, go all green, and yet China and all these other countries don't do anything, and we get their smog. But that's the way it goes. Annie, you got Socialist Vermont Senator Bernie Sanders. He's been on an anti-AI crusade recently. I mean, it almost seems like he just found out what artificial intelligence is. I mean, here's what he had to say about it this week.
3: You want to develop illegally a nuclear weapon that could threaten humanity, you should be punished. If you are you are moving forward on a AI development that could threaten humanity, you should be equally punished.
4: So you equate these two? You equate this?
3: No,
4: AI,
3: I think AI, the potential danger of AI is probably greater than nuclear weapons.
1: I think he needs an AI comb, but anyway, Sanders is calling also for a 32-hour work week. And he supports a slew of socialist politicians who want to radically transform this country. So do you think it's a distraction to try and make Trump and Republicans look reckless? We got 6 weeks to go in the midterms.
5: I think it's clear that AI has dual use capabilities. I think the president is trying to emphasize the positive uses of AI. I mean, even if you don't use an AI chatbot, probably it is somehow in your daily life. If you use Google Maps, that is run with AI. You use Face ID to open your phone, that uses AI. A lot of banking transactions are now analyzed with AI. So there are a lot of ways it is used and to improve and human flourishing and make things more efficient, but there also are a lot of harmful uses, and I think that's where Senator Sanders, also many Republican senators, are raising concerns. I mean, we've had cyber attacks where models have escaped their testing environments and acted rogue and conducted cyber attacks. Also, children have been harmed on these platforms, manipulated and deceived by many chatbots, and in the worst cases, coerced to commit suicide. So I do think we need safeguards and standards in place. And I think, you know, Senator Sanders is focused on the worst case scenario. And I think there are some more middle ground solutions and problem and existing problems. I mean, many people are concerned with the heightened surveillance. You know, what are these companies doing with all of the data collection? What guardrails do they have, and how they can use or sell Americans' data? So I think that's where we should be focusing on putting some standards in place to protect the American people and ensure that AI is serving humans and that we aren't serving AI.
1: So, Scott, I mean, this is what it sounds like to Americans that, and just, you know, just hearing Annie, that there are no standards, there are no safeguards. I mean, these companies are required.

0: I would think within they would want to make sure that there's protections too. It's kind of like a hammer, right? Or any tool. I mean, it could be used to hit a nail and in construction and good, or hit somebody's head, I mean, which is bad. So, you know, are there safeguards? Let's start with the basic one, because right now it sounds as every politician screaming, this is just like the Wild West and all of a sudden the bots are going to kill us in a couple of years.
1: Well, I heard this with social media.
0: Yeah.
1: And listen, I'm still waiting for Facebook to put up guardrails to keep kids safe. I mean, I've been handling child exploitation for decades. This is where we have to make these decisions. You know, do we want regulations? Do we not want regulations? When I would go out and I was with the FBI and we were talking about different issues, I'd constantly hear, we don't want the guy from the government telling us what to do until you had a problem. So now, I mean, listen, I don't like to agree with Bernie Sanders in anything, but there's a message in there. These companies are not going to slow down because it's profitable. That's the whole point where we have to start balancing out these regulations. Will these things come true? I'm going to tell you, I hope not. But if we just look the other way and do nothing, we're going to let the corporations take over. We're going to let the Chinese take over with their AI models. I think the horse is out of the barn.
0: Yeah. And same thing, like you said, social media and the Internet. Good and bad. There's good and bad. And, you know, some of that is not only the responsibility of the companies. It's also parents and it's society and it's everybody else, too. But it's interesting. But I have to wonder why all the alarms are going off right now. Right now, somebody pulled the emergency alarms 6 weeks before the election, as opposed to as this was happening months ago and a year ago and whatever, or the day after. Anyway, guys, good to see you. I appreciate you coming on.
1: Thank you.
0: President Xi is visiting D.C. Trump is going to welcome the Chinese president to the White House next week. I'm guessing AI plus Iran and the space race is going to be on their agenda. Plus, Trump cutting a new deal, expanding America's military presence in Greenland. He got something done. We'll break down what this means for national security. That's coming up next on Saturday Agenda.

0: Every September, world leaders descend on New York for the UN General Assembly, UNGA, turning the city into a crowded stage for speeches, private meetings, high-stakes diplomacy, and probably a lot of shopping on their country's dime. On Tuesday, President Trump will give remarks to the UNGA, UNGA, and then participate in a meeting with Gulf Cooperation Council leaders. And just in today, Iran's security chief telling Al Jazeera that Iran's conditions for restarting talks aimed at ending the war with the U.S. conditions include ending the war on all fronts, unfreezing Iranian funds, and ending the naval blockade in the Strait of Hormuz. Iran claims it's waiting for Trump's response. Joining us now, national security correspondent for The Washington Times and author of Deceiving the Sky, Bill Gertz. Also with us, visiting fellow for the Heritage Foundation and retired United States Marine Corps Colonel Mike Jernigan. So I'll start with you, Colonel. UN-backed investigators are, wow, this is a shocker, accusing the United States of committing war crimes in Iran. They say the U.S. forces recklessly struck a school which killed 156 civilians. The same report, though, does accuse Iran's regime of crimes against humanity for its crackdown on anti-government protesters. The Trump administration approved visa for top officials to attend the United Nations General Assembly. So let me think, do you think that our friends at the UN will seize on the opportunity to bash America while they're all here?
1: Hey, that's such a good, interesting question, Rob. I have a couple of thoughts. First off, the war crimes, a month ago, they said the United States struck a wedding, and they produced no video footage. They showed some images of a building that was 150 feet from a comms tower laying on its ground. And then they actually showed the footage of the crater in the top of the building. And that looks like a targeted crater to me. That doesn't look like an accidental shot. So I don't think there's any substance to the Iranians. I do think they're trying to make noise in lieu of progress, because just yesterday they executed another guy for supposedly war crimes. And now coming to the UN, I need to tell you, this is going to be great. There's 15 countries that Iran attacked in March and April, and all of them are going to be lining up with a bill for their desalinization plant and their airport and their Amazon storage warehouse. So I look forward to seeing the conversations that the UN delegates have with Iran delegates.
0: Yeah, those side convos are pretty fun, I'm sure. The big news that the president announced yesterday, an agreement with Denmark and Greenland strengthening the U.S. security in the Arctic. The three governments said they plan to sign the deal next week at the UN. Bill, talk to us about what this could mean for the U.S. role in the Arctic. You know, Russia and China can't be too happy about it. But, you know, everyone jumped on Trump with Greenland, Greenland, Greenland. Everyone went apoplectic. But in the end, he got a deal that is very good for not just the United States, but also, of course, for the NATO countries, and not good for China and Russia.
2: Yes, this is very important because strategically, Greenland is located where missile flight paths come from both China and Russia. So my feeling is that the agreement allows the U.S. to build military bases there, and I think Greenland is going to be an integral part of the Golden Dome missile defense system. Again, this is a major effort by the Trump administration and the Pentagon to build a defense system that will stop missiles, drones, aircraft, everything. And I think having that ability to put those facilities in Greenland will really enhance the ability to get way ahead of any kind of missile strikes on the United States.
0: Yeah, of course, you know, every time Trump said something about Greenland that, you know, we want to have Greenland and they should be part of the U.S., everyone jumped on him night and day. Let's see how much coverage this deal actually gets. And it's a very good deal for the United States. The president, of course, going to host the Chinese president next week in a pretty anticipated sit down. Now, it'll be their second meeting this year. Apparently, they're going to discuss AI. You know, you got this AI race going on. Many Democrats, of course, screaming and yelling that the world's coming to an end. Colonel, how important is it for the U.S. to ensure that it's beating China when it does come to AI? Politically, I'm not so sure that people care right now because they're being scared to death, but it is an important race that we need to win.
1: Rob, that's a good, great point that you said. And here's the thing, how I look at it. The U.S. is trying to put ethics and morality into the AI. That's really the guardrails that we talk about, you know, both kill switches and boundaries that the computers cannot cross. but also that there's always a human in key decisions, particularly involve the loss of life. Meanwhile, the People's Republic of China are not constrained by that. They don't have the same ethics and morality. And so what's going to happen is that if indeed Skynet becomes self-aware, it's going to have a Chinese IP address. So I think that this is what the president is going to be talking about with Xi in the next week. But also, I think his timing of Greenland is important. I agree with what Bill said. Greenland is tremendously important. It's 2 times the size of Alaska. Yeah. Alaska is 1/3 of the size of America and 2.5 times as Texas. So this is a land that's 4 times the size of Texas that has a lot of resources in it. And by putting military bases there, we prevent the People's Republic of China from being able to use it. Similarly, the PRC has been trying to expand a northwest passage along the coast of Canada and Greenland to use for ships. There's only 2 ways to get across the world, through the Panama Canal or by submarines under the polar ice cap. But if we can open up a shipping lane along the north part of Canada and Greenland, then we have another route that, oh, by the way, the Russians and the PRC can use for economics, but we will not let them use it for military.
0: Good point. Good point. I did the math, though, Colonel. I did the math. A third, a half. It's big. It's huge. Good to see you both. Enjoy your Saturday.
2: Thank you.
0: Ed Sheeran going solo tonight after his entire lineup of opening acts quit. Good. Newsmax correspondent Andrew Kraft, he's live in Philadelphia in front of the Link, where there could be a lot of empty seats tonight.

0: Rapper Macklemore was removed from the Loop tour. Tonight is Sheeran's first concert since Macklemore's Free Palestine and many other comments at the shows in New Jersey. Newsmax correspondent Andrew Kraft is in Philadelphia in front of the Link, where there are a lot of good seats available for tonight's show. Probably cheap, too. Andrew, you going to watch it or what?
1: I'm not sticking around for the concert, Rob, but you're right. There's going to be a lot of open seats, and the tickets are pretty cheap right now. But the whole thing about Ed Sheeran, his whole brand is that he remains apolitical in the wake of all of these controversies. But that has been not the case in this latest one. He has been thrust into this pitched battle over the war in Gaza here at home after his main opener, the rapper Macklemore, made those comments September 4th and 5th at MetLife Stadium in New Jersey, professing his support for the Palestinian cause. Listen to this.
2: One of the reasons was because one of the reasons why I wanted to come on this tour was because I wanted to stand up here on stages and stadiums across America and say two words that are very near and dear to my heart: Free Palestine.
1: So Ed Sheeran might have to sing all by myself up there on the stage later this evening, but NFL owners took notice pretty quickly of this controversy. Many of them, as you know, Rob, they own stadium concert venues like the one you see behind me. The Wall Street Journal reporting this, that New England Patriots owner Robert Kraft called Ed Sheeran to give him an ultimatum. It was either no Macklemore or no concert. Sheeran is performing at the Kraft-owned Gillette Stadium outside Boston next weekend. Kraft is an outspoken voice against anti-Semitism. He has his organization, the Blue Square Alliance. Sheeran even sang at Kraft's wedding back in 2022. In the piece, it says this, that Kraft told Sheeran that while he felt for the Palestinian people and understood it was a complicated situation, he believed that Macklemore's comments constituted hate speech, not freedom of speech. Now, Macklemore took to Instagram saying Ed was in an impossible position. He used an expletive. He also said Sheeran could not get past his "I don't take sides" public position, saying Kraft rallied other venue owners to force him out. Now, Macklemore and Kraft, they are pledging donations to the Palestinian cause, $1 million for Macklemore, $2 million for Kraft. Ed Sheeran is also matching that $2 million donation. Kraft writing in a statement saying he's always considered himself a bridge builder, saying Ed called me and asked me to commit $2 million to match his donation to aid in the region to fight this humanitarian crisis. But I want to talk about some of the protests that are planned for later this afternoon. The Philly Palestine Coalition, they're going to be here around 4:30 near the stadium. They say the plight of Gaza is their focus. They also noted the time of the concert has changed. So, Robert, initially it was supposed to begin at 5:30. It's not beginning now until 8 p.m., and you can make the connection here that presumably that's because there are no opening acts for Ed Sheeran. So the concert has been pushed back now to 8 p.m. Sheeran ultimately, though, Rob, placing the blame on all of this for his concert promoters. We've reached out to the concert promoter, Messina Touring Group and AEG. Haven't heard back from them. We reach out to Ticketmaster as well to confirm whether or not they are issuing refunds to so many of these fans. They referred us to the concert promoter. But online, many of these fans, especially in the Philly area on places like Reddit, are saying they're offloading their tickets. And because of that, the tickets now are really going for cheap. I just looked at Ticketmaster. There are a lot of them left. The average ticket price right now for a pretty good seat is around $40 to $50. Just yesterday, they were double that price. So we'll have to wait and see as well whether or not Ed Sheeran comments or reacts to this entire controversy on the stage behind me at Lincoln Financial Field later tonight when this gets underway. And then, of course, we'll have to see how big this protest movement is going to be here on the streets in Philadelphia. Reporting live from the city of brotherly love, Andrew Kraft, Newsmax.
0: Not a lot of love right now. You know, I'm wondering, like, first of all, who put these two together? I mean, it's like silly to put these two artists so different in styles together, but that's besides the point. Will this tour...
1: Well, to that point, though, Rob, to that point, Ed Sheeran and Macklemore are very close. They're collaborators. They're friends.
0: All right. I mean, yeah. So, but it seems like you got two different types of fans in that stadium. Some want to go just see Macklemore, some want to see Sheeran. My neighbors went, they were like, we have no idea who Macklemore is, we can't stand him, but, you know, I want to go see Ed Sheeran. But let me ask you about this. What happens with the rest of the tour? Is it still going to make money?
1: Well, that's another question. You know, what is the financial cost, if any, going forward for these later tour dates on the North American leg of this Loop Tour? Like I said, next weekend, it's going to be at Gillette Stadium in Foxborough outside Boston. And that's why Robert Kraft involved himself in all of this, putting that ultimatum on Ed Sheeran. And so it has been pretty profitable so far. I mean, as 2026 goes on, I mean, this is shaping up to be really the highest grossing concert in North America this year alone. Each city is averaging like $7 million per city on this tour. But you also have artists with later dates in the South American tour pulling out from opening for Ed Sheeran as well. So it's going to have reverberating effects. It could be kind of like a domino situation. We'll just have to wait and see when all is said and done. But the concert is going to happen, but there's going to be protests. There's going to be fans, maybe not as many, but it's still going to get underway, Rob.
0: Andrew, I've heard you rapping as you walk down the hall here. I think you should take the stage and open it all up. Good to see you, Andrew.
1: Make my debut, yeah.
0: Yeah.
1: Thanks, Rob.
0: All right, bringing on our special guest now, independent journalist Ian McGuinness and senior policy and legal analyst at the Independent Women Forum, Inez Stepman. Good to have you both. So let's just talk for a second about the rights of them all. They all have rights in this. Macklemore has every right to say what he said. I will defend his right to say it, even though I don't want to hear that junk when I go to a concert. And you know what? Robert Kraft and the stadium owners have every right to say, you want to pull this? You're not going to play in my venue.
3: Yeah, I don't think there's a free speech rights problem here. I think this is just
0: an
3: inevitable result of the left wanting to push politics into every institution of American life. It's they will not take no for an answer. I feel almost sorry for Ed Sheeran in all this because, you know, he obviously doesn't want to get involved in politics. And what we're seeing is that, and I think about Dolly Parton, right?
0: Yeah.
3: The last kind of American figure in American life who was able to not be political. Apparently, that is no longer allowed. That's really what's going on here. I don't see a free speech problem. I see a relentless political push in everything.
0: By the left, that's all they do.
4: Yeah, and, you know, I just want to say, Macklemore is a guy that peaked while people were still buying ringtones. So the fact that he's still on some sort of concert opener is mind-boggling to me. But, yes, the NFL owners are absolutely justified in dropping him from this tour. They own the buildings. They have the keys to the kingdom in a lot of ways. And, you know, if it's their choice for him not to play at their venue, so be it. He's allowed to go out onto the sidewalk and say whatever he wants. Free speech is free, but he's not allowed to force private venues to pay him for it.
0: Yeah, that's the thing. I mean, you know, as big of a supporter of the president as I am, I wouldn't want to be at a concert where the singers or the artists get up and just ramble on about Trump. It's not why I'm there. I get it all the time. Okay, I'm there to hear you perform. That's why I paid money. And it's just so annoying now that they all feel like they have to say something. And that's what's refreshing about Ed Sheeran. Like, he just goes out there and does his thing. And that's why people go. I mean, they like his music, but, you know, he kind of is for everybody. And now it's been injected by the left and Macklemore, all the crazies who are still pushing all this nonsense about genocide. And then you get the SEALs in the audience. Yeah, they have no idea what they're talking about or what anything is. But they're like, I'm supposed to clap now.
3: Yeah, and there's a deeper issue here, which is that we don't have any third spaces as Americans where we can be around people who have maybe radically different political views, and we can't share some of those common cultural experiences. That actually does contribute to, I think, a kind of deeper rancor among Americans who might have very different beliefs and might still want to, you know, both enjoy the same artist or the same concert, right? So I do think this is a larger problem, but unfortunately, I think it's just anachronistic now. There are no more Dolly Partons in American life.
0: No, I know. Well, we'll have you guys the rest of the show, so make sure you stick around, all right? The American Federation of Teachers launching a war against the Department of Transportation. Why they're pushing back on the DOT's efforts to root out illegal aliens who hold commercial driver's license, and what that may have to do with your child's school bus safety. This is Saturday Agenda.
5: For a prescription, just a gas station. And while it looks like candy, this stuff can kill. 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

0: It's a little different. So with all the policy differences Republicans and Democrats have, you would think that keeping children safe on their school bus would be a no-brainer. But since too many Democrats have kind of lost their minds, this is not as easy as you would expect. The Trump administration wants to prevent illegal aliens from getting commercial driver's licenses so they can't drive big trucks like a tractor trailer or a school bus, especially since some of them no habla inglés. Let the lawsuits begin. Derek Barrs is the administrator of the Federal Motor Carrier Safety Administration, and he joins us now. So first off, I guess, you know, most people would be like, well, why are illegal aliens getting CDLs in the first place?
1: Well, that's a really good question. And that's the reason why we have been cracking down and working through these issues for the last year and a half in this administration to make sure that we are not putting individuals behind the wheel of commercial motor vehicles, school buses, motor coaches alike. That should not be behind the wheel of a commercial vehicle. It just doesn't make a whole lot of sense to me, and we will continue to make that a safety mission, which it is here at FMCSA, to make sure we're not putting those individuals or allowing those individuals to be behind the wheel.
0: So how does the process actually start if somebody wants to be a truck driver?
1: Well, first of all, you need to go to a driver training school, a reputable driver training school where you can actually learn how to drive, go through, learn the theories, get behind the wheel, have a trainer teach you that, the mechanics of the vehicle. You have to also have to do a practical. You have to walk around that truck, have to understand the parts and accessories, and understand what it's like to be able to actually know what a tire is, actually know what it is to actually put the vehicle in reverse, actually know what a glad hand is, to actually remove the remove that, to be able to unhook the truck from the trailer. So there's all sorts of types of training that goes on for each driver that they need to know before they get on the wheel, behind the wheel, and then they go to a driver's license agency for them to issue them that driver's license. And if you don't have the proper credentials, you should not be issued a driver's license in the first place.
0: So Randy Weingarten and her American Federation of Teachers Union, along with 21 other Democratic-led states, they're suing the administration to prevent the Department of Transportation from getting CDL records. So they're, in essence, they're choosing reckless drivers over the well-being of our children. I mean, it like makes no sense whatsoever.
1: I will tell you, this particular scenario absolutely makes no sense to me, Rob. I was a school board member prior to having this and worked closely with family members who have been in the school system. And to be a school board member, as I said, and making sure that we hired the most qualified bus drivers to carry students to and from school, there is no way in the world that I would ever approve that as a school board member, and I surely wouldn't want to do, I'm not going to do that as administrator here at FMCSA. They only qualified people that need to be behind the wheel of a commercial motor vehicle or in that school bus are ones who are qualified, not putting someone that is illegal behind that bus. That absolutely makes no sense.
0: Yeah, I wonder if moms and dads know that the unions and some of their states are actually fighting for illegals who can't speak English to drive the school bus. I don't know if they do, but
1: I will tell you this, to make sure that my job is about safety. I think they need to be worried about making sure that kids that are going to school are educated. I think that's what the lane they need to be keeping.
0: Yeah, no, exactly. Secretary Duffy, you started talking about this before. He's really cracking down on truck driving schools that do not adhere to the rules. So how do these places get licensed and regulated?
1: Well, over the last 4 years, it has been a self-certification process where you can say, I have owned a business or a truck driving school, and you are put on our registry here at FMCSA. The rules have been so lax to allow that with no oversight. That ends under this administration. We are working to make sure that we remove that self-certification process, and where these individuals who want to own a driver training school have to be vetted to make sure they're meeting the standards and there's actually oversight for that. And as a part of this investigation that we've done, we are cracking down, as you've seen, and the secretary and I have mentioned along with our other federal partners, we are investigating these schools, and if they are not following the rules and regulations of doing proper training, then we're going to remove you from being able to do that.
0: So part of the reason they say is there's a shortage of American drivers, truck drivers. Whether that's true or not doesn't make sense or should not be legal and ethical and moral. you would think would kick in too, morals, that they wouldn't put people behind a wheel that don't know the language and could people in jeopardy, which gets me to the future question. What's the latest with self-driving cars and trucks? I mean, how close are we to these things becoming pretty common?
1: Well, there's different companies that are out there that are doing testing today when it comes to the movement of autonomous trucks. They're continuously testing to see if that is an option moving forward. But back to the truck driving shortage, if you will, what you just stated, I mean, there are truck drivers who want to be truck drivers. There's always going to be room for them to be behind the wheel of a commercial motor vehicle. I think what you're seeing today, though, is there are plenty of drivers. But companies are being selective about the drivers that they want to hire. They want to make sure they're putting safe drivers behind the wheel, and that's what they should be doing. We shouldn't be putting unqualified individuals or people that do not want to actually do that job behind the wheel of a commercial motor vehicle. And so there may be plenty of drivers that are out there, but they're not the ones that you or I or these companies want to put behind the wheel.
0: Administrator Barsz, thanks for cracking down, and good luck going forward with this. It's important.
1: Thank you very much. We will continue to work for safety.
0: All right, stay with us, folks. More on Saturday Agenda, including a look into the cosmic weapons coming out of the newest branch of the U.S. military, the Space Force. Keep it right here on Newsmax.

0: on Newsmax.
1: So, you know, we've been talking about AI. Well, breaking news from the White House, the president announcing the AI force, which will be led by an AI czar. The president says this is going to be used to combat what he calls hoaxes generated by the radical left Democrats. All right, this followed his unprecedented announcement Friday calling for a ban against CNN, MS Now, and Politico journalists from the White House. Today, all three organizations confirmed that their journalists were blocked from the grounds. Newsmax national correspondent Alana Austin has the latest from Washington.
2: Saturday morning, CNN, MS Now, and Politico all say that they were barred from accessing the White House grounds. And you can see here photos from outside across the street from 1600 Pennsylvania Avenue. Both CNN and MS Now were set up with their camera crews for live shots. The news first broke moments before President Donald Trump was set to announce price cuts to prescription medications across the country. He posted on Truth Social that three left-leaning news outlets would be barred from reporting inside the White House complex, sending shockwaves far and wide. He also hinted that others could be barred, too. He took questions from the media about this move on Friday, with several in the press pool pressing him over whether this decision is constitutional.
3: Mr. President, to put a finer point on it, though, how is this action legal and constitutional, considering the First Amendment?
4: Well, I'll just answer it again. I'll say it the same way. I don't think somebody should be allowed to come in and write fake stories, fake news. And that's why they have no credibility.
3: In the first administration, you tried a similar ban against CNN, and it didn't survive a court challenge. What makes you think that this...
4: Well, we'll see. I mean, we didn't have to take it too far because the reporter that you're talking about discredited himself.
2: Reporters with CNN, as well as MS Now, describing what it was like for Secret Service to confiscate their press badges when they were going through that final security checkpoint.
5: I asked him if he could provide an explanation as to why it had been deactivated. He said he had no further information.
6: The officer asked me to hand over my badge. He said that it was disabled. I asked why it was not able to get inside. He said it was above him.
2: Politico confirms they were iced out, too, sharing in a new statement, quote, "A few minutes ago, our colleague Cheyenne Haslett attempted to enter the White House to do her job as a Politico reporter. Secret Service denied her entry to the complex and confiscated the pass that allows her access to the White House. We stand by her and all reporters here covering the White House. As we said yesterday, we will vigorously defend our First Amendment rights." Now, the White House Correspondents Association criticizing this decision, and President Trump says he may have an announcement about other so-called fake news outlets as well. Reporting from Washington, D.C. for Newsmax, I'm Alana Austin.
1: Thank you, Alana. Let's bring in the I-team here. Ian McGinnis, Inez Stepman. So, all right, I got mixed emotions on this one. I could care less about CNN and MS Now. Do I think that they have an absolute right to be in the White House? No, I actually don't. I mean, I can get news from everywhere today. I'm not relying on those two, and nobody else is either. You might enjoy them, but it doesn't mean we don't get news from the White House, from other outlets. There has to be a line somewhere. Not every news organization has a right or a credential to the White House. The but is, it looks petty. And, like, this is the last thing we should be talking about today when the midterms are coming up. Republicans are behind the eight ball to begin with. And this is what I think turns off some independents. So, I don't know. I just, like, do this right after the election, Inez. I don't know. What do you think?
7: Yeah, I mean, I think you got to the heart of it when you said there's no right to this particular kind of privilege to access. In fact, there are many news outlets that do not have that kind of access and continue not to have it. Many conservative outlets do not have that kind of special privilege. And the president has a right to say, in my view, in this case, just to say, like, OK, well, you know, you have been you have not reported the news accurately, and I don't want to give you this special privilege that is extended. And by the way, the organization here, the White House Correspondents Organization, just like all of these organizations, they've been taken over. They're political. They're left-leaning. And again, there are many outlets that do not have this privilege, many of them on the right. So I don't see why a Republican White House should have to continue to extend that privilege.
1: Many on the left also. You know why? Because there's so many different outlets now, and it's not like it was 10 years ago with networks and cable news, and now everyone's a journalist, you know, and it's a very different game. There's only X amount of seats in the press room, right? So people are going to be left out. And going into the Oval Office for what they call a spray or, you know, for when the president speaks, that's even limited to less than in the White House press briefing room. So what are your thoughts on this, Ian? I don't even see it as a, you know, I will say it's not even a Republican, Democrat, liberal, conservative. It's the White House has an opportunity to pick and choose who can come in. They got to do it fairly. And I'm wondering if a judge, though, is just going to say, no, you must, CNN must be there. Why? Why CNN?
0: Yeah, that's, you raise a great point, Rob. I'm an independent journalist. Right. I don't have a White House credential. Is my free speech under attack? No. I could still report and do whatever I want on the internet and provide news on that avenue. Same thing with MS Now, Politico, and CNN. Just because they don't have a press credential doesn't mean that their First Amendment got stripped away. Their access did, and rightfully so, because their credibility has been destroyed throughout the years, and quite frankly, their existence seems to be centered around undermining President Trump and his White House.
1: And we'll see. I'm sure the judge in the D.C. circuit is going to say, no, they must be allowed to come in. This is free speech. It has nothing to do with free speech. It does have everything to do with access. You can question whether he should or should not have done that. But whether those three outlets specifically have a guaranteed constitutional right, no, they don't. All right, coming up, may the force be with you. Space Force disclosing America already has weapons in space. Is this going to trigger a new arms race with our adversaries? Stick around and find out.

0: Confirming that we have weapons in space. So how close are we to a little bit of Star Wars action, right? And what capabilities do our enemies have in the cosmos? We're going to ask senior fellow in defense studies at the Air Force Personnel Center, Lieutenant Colonel Peter Garretson, and retired U.S. Space Force Colonel Charles Galbraith. So, Peter, the U.S. announcing that they've deployed weapons in space and are going to use them to defend American forces, it's unknown what the weapons capabilities are or when they were put in orbit. So what do you know about them?
1: Well, I don't think I know any more than the general public does. Could mean many things. And I think it comes as a surprise to no one, neither us nor our adversaries, that we have capabilities to defend the joint force.
0: We're not getting anything out of this guy. We're gonna have to torture him. We want more info. All right, Charles, the disclosure, it's meant to serve as a deterrent, right, to our enemies. So what can you tell us about what we have out there, if anything, what you can say? But also, is China and Russia also building space weaponry? I have to assume they are.
2: Yeah, Rob, thanks so much for allowing me to have this opportunity to chat with you on this really important topic for national security. So first off, you asked, is this going to start an arms race? The answer is I don't believe so. This is not the initiation of that. It is a measured and reasonable response to aggression that we've already seen from both China and Russia. You know, they saw the incredible advantages that we had in Desert Storm by integrating space capabilities. And the first step that they took was to develop weapon systems to deny that advantage, both ground-based and space-based capabilities to attack us. Everything ranging from cyber attacks to directed energy weapons to direct ascent anti-satellite missiles and even co-orbital threats. And as if that wasn't bad enough, they are integrating space capabilities into their long-range kill chains and sharing that intelligence information with adversaries such as Iran, who in turn use that to kill our fielded forces and attack our infrastructure and equipment. And so it would be irresponsible for the United States and the United States Space Force to let that go unchecked. These capabilities, whatever they are, and I do think that there's value in not disclosing what they might be, but what that can do is disrupt an adversary kill chain that then threatens our fielded forces. This is, as you said, about deterrence, and I think that the statement as it was crafted was targeted explicitly at deterrence without giving away any more information that an adversary might use to try to erode that deterrent capability.
0: Yep. Peter, will this trigger a space race, if you will, a new arms race?
1: Well, I agree with Charles. I mean, what we've seen is America's adversaries, China and Russia, having very developed counter-space capabilities that they have been moving forward across the board. Charles mentioned a lot of them. And just because they haven't declared the fact that they have put such capabilities in orbit doesn't mean that they haven't. And you've seen the United States take a very slow, measured response to this. And I think the reason why you're hearing any revelation right now is that we want them to know that we can disrupt them if need be. And we, as Charles said, we have now linked the fact that Chinese intelligence sharing has led to deaths of U.S. troops. And it's not just their state-based systems, but their commercial systems have also been openly sharing order of battle information that has made targeting of our service members easier. So I think it's only responsible that we have those capabilities. And we have to remember that Congress constituted the Space Force as an armed force, and their job is to defend U.S. interests in, from and to space. And so, I don't think it's a surprise to anybody that an armed force to defend U.S. capabilities as well as to defend our interests in space is developing capabilities to actually defend them. And, in this administration, to be a little bit more plain spoken about the fact that we might have called them capabilities in times past, but, they very clearly are intended to disrupt the opponent, and so those are weapons.
0: All right, now we got to talk about something very, very important, fashion. All right, the new uniforms are out. What do you think? We'll start with you, Peter. Thumbs up or thumbs down? You like them?
1: I can't say until I see them on a real human beings. A lot of things can look okay in cartoon. But how it wears, how it hangs, will make a huge difference.
0: Colonel, do they look a little Star Trek-y? What do you think? You like them?
2: I'm not a big fan of this latest design, to be honest with you. And I know, you know, being part of the stand-up of the Space Force, the uniform discussion has been ranging for years. It's going to continue to evolve. I don't think this is probably where it's going to rest, at least not for a while. And I look forward to other alternatives.
0: We got to have you back, Colonel, because I want to actually talk more about the Space Force. There's not a lot about it that I think the citizenry really knows about it, you know, and it's an important new branch. So I'm going to have you back at some point. All right. We'll get more in depth about Space Force, and maybe it'll be a nice recruiting tool. Stay with us, folks. The second hour of Saturday Agenda begins right now.

So Nevada is a growing state, and along with that comes some growing pains, like the need for more water. The tourism industry and casinos are hurting a little too, so voters have some concerns, which is why Republican leadership thinks Democrat Congresswoman Susie Lee is pretty vulnerable in her very swingy Las Vegas district. Marty O'Donnell wants to send her packing after 8 years, and he joins us now. So, Marty, I mean, you've had a really interesting and pretty successful career composing music for video games, including the popular military sci-fi one, Halo. And I like the fact

0: Thanks for having me on, Rob. I actually kind of like that uniform that you were just showing there for the Space Force. It could be a little bit more Halo-y. I think it would be fine. This is very interesting. There is a huge demographic out there, especially among young men, ages 18 all the way to 40, that have been disenfranchised. Their wives, their girlfriends, and a lot of women who also play these games too, who have been disenfranchised by the wokeness, and they have found each other online. There's a lot of great streamers and podcasters and people online who have found each other, and there's millions of them, and they're tired of all the their favorite franchises being wokeified.
1: Yeah.
0: So I think this year might be the year that they are rediscovered and come out and become a political force.
1: It's like Dancing with the Stars with two women. All right. So you live in a desert. Water is a
0: Yes.
1: big concern, especially when
0: Yep.
1: more and more homes are being built in the Las Vegas metro area. Talk about that and some of the other dominating issues in your race.
0: Well, living in a desert does mean that we have to be very careful about water. Las Vegas and Nevada as a whole leads the nation in water conservation. We know how to conserve water. Believe it or not, in Clark County, 100% of our the water that we use every day, is conserved. It ends up being reused. It ends up being conserved. And trust me, California could go a long way in that direction. They waste a lot of water. A lot of water runs straight into the ocean that could be used. So we're actually in really good shape, believe it or not, when it comes to water. But we have to be careful with the upper basin states and the lower basin states. That's Arizona, California, and Nevada. And we got to be part of this group that figures out what we're going to do with, especially, a Colorado River water. And that's a number one concern for a lot of people here.
1: How's the immigration fight, the border protection? How is that playing in this race? Obviously, a lot of Hispanics in the Las Vegas area.
0: Well, the majority of people that I have talked to in this area are very much pro-legal immigration. They want to see people come in following the rules. That's why they're here. Those are the people who are going to the churches and having small businesses and are very, very family oriented. And they don't want to see the open borders that happened under the Biden administration. That was bad for the entire community, and they don't want to see that anymore. So it's interesting to me that it's not like there is a demographic that's successful here in Clark County that would like to go back to open borders and rampant, unsafe immigration because of the illegals just pouring over. So they're very happy with the way it's going.
1: Are you in Nevada right now?
0: Yeah.
1: Okay, because you're being attacked for like living in California, which is stupid. So explain
0: That's
1: that
0: really
1: one.
0: hilarious. I don't live in California. I haven't lived in California since I went there in for grad school in I think the last time I lived in California was 1982, which is pretty much before many, many people were even born. And by the way, I never made a dime in California. All I did was spend money there at USC. So I've heard people, Susie Lee will call me a California millionaire. And I'm like, yeah, that's about as off as you can get. So,
1: Yeah.
0: and by the way, she's a millionaire too. I made my money actually making things.
1: Right.
0: It took me a long time to make that money. I'm not young. I didn't make it in California, so that's
1: I
0: just a
1: wonder if she
0: lie.
1: made her. I wonder if she made her money in the House of Representatives stock market. They all seem to do
0: She
1: pretty
0: did.
1: well there. Yeah.
0: But we
1: Yep.
0: she made a lot of money in the stock market. She didn't have it before she got into Congress, and suddenly she had some good old inside information, and she made a lot that way.
1: All right, last question. Craps,
0: Sure.
1: blackjack, or poker? What's your favorite in the casino?
0: I'm not a huge gambler, but when I do, it's blackjack is the only one that I know really how to play.
1: All right. Pull an ace and a queen in this race. Good luck to you.
0: Absolutely. Thanks, Rob.
1: All
0: Thanks for
1: right.
0: having me.
1: New Mexico's second congressional district covers about half the state. Now, Donald Trump won the district by a couple of points 2 years ago, even though Kamala Harris took the state by about six. Democratic Representative Gabe Vasquez wants a third term. Former Albuquerque police officer and retired Marine Greg Cunningham looks to knock him off in the very competitive race, and he's with us now. So, Greg, you know, I've heard you say that, you know, the death of Charlie

0: Kirk really affected you so much so that you actually decided to run for Congress.
1: Yes, sir. And thank you for having me today. I appreciate it. That when he was assassinated, that was the last piece of the puzzle for me. That was my why. He came to my church. I listened to him speak. I met him there. And he was a big part of my decision to do this. And so, as somebody put it one time, I am a harvest of the seeds that Charlie Kirk planted. So, yes, that's accurate.
0: So Gabe Vasquez, you know, tries to come across as a moderate, which is hard to do when you vote with your party and it's socialist almost all the time. So, you know, how's he trying to pull this off?
1: First of all, can I go back to Marty?
0: Oh, yeah.
1: So Marty and I, two things. Marty and I met before the convention. We both got to speak at the convention. He's a good man. He's a great candidate. And we both apparently got the memo that we were supposed to wear blue shirts and a brown blazer today. So I'm with you, Marty. And I'm a former recon Marine. I was in combat in Desert Storm. So going back to the uniform debate we're having on here, I'm going to interject that you all are still trying to get nothing will ever match the Marine Corps dress blue uniform. That's my contribution to this conversation.
0: So let's talk about the, I asked Marty this too. So New Mexico is a border state, though, you know, illegal immigration, border security, drug cartels, you know, you've dealt with them. Yeah. Big issue in this race?
1: It is. It's a huge issue. And to actually answer your previous question, Gabe Vasquez has actually managed to position himself as a moderate. But if you look at his votes, the things that he actually has, when it matters, what his votes are, he is as progressive. Actually, a lot of his policies are DSA policies. And so who he is, who he pretends he is, are two different things, and that's a big part of this race. And so as it pertains to New Mexico, yes, I've worked the border. I have been a DEA task force. I have done the search warrants. I've done the undercover. I have a very hands-on and unique approach to this. I know how to get this done. And so we need leaders like this in Washington. We need representatives that know what it actually takes to make our community safe and be willing to make those decisions. And in CD2, I'm that candidate.
0: All right, final question. You know I got to ask it. Make sure you answer it the right way for New Mexico, or is it New America?
1: Oh, that is a distraction. Neither.
0: Yeah.
1: We are New Mexicans, and that is who we are. That is our identity, and we're going to deliver for New Mexicans when we get there on January 3rd.
0: Good luck, Greg.
1: Thank you, sir.
0: All right. Let's talk more about the midterms with my special guests, independent journalist and co-founder of Surge Media, Ian McGinnis, and senior policy and legal analyst for the Independent Women Forum, Inez Stepman. So all you're hearing right now is that it's complete doomsday for Republicans. They've got no shot to win the House or keep the House. The Senate is basically gone, too. I can tell you, you know, just looking at the numbers, they are starting to tighten up, as it always happens, because Republicans are starting to spend money in these races. And you can see in the polling, too, people don't like the socialists. They don't like socialism. Democrats do, but they're going to stick with their party anyway. But Republicans have a real shot to win some of these races. They're going to lose some. There's no question about it. Whether or not they hold the House is going to be very tight. But the Senate, I think, is not an easier climb, but I do think at the end they're going to win that. All right, time to make your prognostications. We'll start with you, Ian.
2: Yeah, so I think that, you know, as you said, everybody's preaching this doom and gloom for the upcoming midterms. And if those guys have anything to do with it, I think we have a real shot, because those districts are super, super at the front line of the border crisis and the federal failures we saw under Biden. And not to mention, we have a four-term representative in there and somebody going for their third term. So these are people who have been in there and, you know, they tried. And it seems like we're going to need a changing of the guard there. And it remains to be seen if the people in those districts feel so strongly about the issues they saw under Biden to send these guys to Washington.
3: Predictions. I'm not a horse race person, but I do think that one of the numbers that worries me more than some of these specific race matchups, which I do think you're right, they'll tighten up. They always do tighten up in these swing districts. They're swing districts for a reason. But when you look at the broad-based numbers and you see that voters who make less than $50,000, they were split roughly 50-50. Donald Trump eked out a victory there. That's his new part of his coalition that is not yet firmly attached to the Republican Party. Now polls are showing that it's 60-40 against Republicans and for Democrats in that demographic. That really threatens, I think, the coalition that Donald Trump has, you know, put together, especially when his name is not on the ballot. And I do want to say, by the way, with Marty, he is absolutely right about California water. I'm Californian. California is awful, hasn't built a new reservoir like basically in decades, and then complains when they have droughts.
0: So you went from crazy California to crazier New York? What did you
3: right.
0: do that for?
3: I'm a glutton for punishment.
0: You could have stopped in so many different states in the on your way.
3: I love Nevada. I love all those western states except for California. But it's beautiful. You can't hate it.
0: No, it
3: has
0: is.
3: Some great real estate there on the left.
0: It really is. It's gorgeous. The whole Pacific Northwest is gorgeous, and they just keep ruining it and, you know, ruining it and ruining it. But I guess they like it ruined because they keep voting for them. So we'll see. All right. False equivalence. Why Hassan Piker's comments comparing the U.S. and Al-Qaeda is causing headaches for Democrats. Stay with us.

0: paid. Is justice denied?
1: Democratic candidates basically making it clear that they will win at all costs, even if some of their supporters literally hate America. Joining us now, former Republican New York Congressman Peter King, pollster for McLaughlin & Associates and a good Fordham grad, John McLaughlin, and former Kamala Harris campaign North Carolina political director, Mally Smith. So let's talk about this guy. He's a streamer. He's a Democratic supporter, Hassan Piker. Another controversial statement. Listen to him compare the U.S. and Al-Qaeda.
2: You once said that America is the top dog in terrorism.
3: Yes.
2: Do you think America then is worse than Al-Qaeda?
3: Pound for pound, as far as the number of deaths, yes, we have caused tremendous terror all around the world.
1: All right, so Mally, I mean, obviously he is a problem for Democrats, but why aren't they ditching him? Why are they still allowing him in their big tent?
4: Well, he is a problem, and if it was up to me, I would buy him a ticket to an island that didn't have internet access for a while. But look, I think Abdullah Syed is going to have to answer questions about this until we get to Election Day, because this is going to dog his campaign. But there are a lot of Democrats running for Senate who have no affiliation with Piker. And I think some of the Republicans' attacks trying to tie all Democrats to Piker are going to fall flat there. You can look at Governor Roy Cooper in my home state. You can look at Piltola in Alaska. And these are people who have no association with Piker. But I do think for the Democratic candidates who have chosen to film workout videos that you're showing right here, they're going to have to answer tough questions about it. And we'll see if they survive.
1: Well, you know, it's bad when MS Now's Joe Scarborough actually, you know, criticizes Democrats and their relationship with him. Let's watch this.
5: Don't you think it's disingenuous just to call him like a California streamer when you know the guy, you campaign with the guy, he was a big part of your campaign?
6: It wasn't a big part of my campaign. We had him to Michigan once. People in the course of a campaign, and you know this, Joe, will have conversations with all kinds of people. And to me, it's really important not just to have a conversation with an individual. You know, I'm on your show, Joe, because I want to talk to the audience who's watching you right now. And the problem in our democracy too often is we say who we cannot talk to, rather than asking how do we bring these folks back into an electoral fold.
1: I don't know, Peter. You are the company you keep, right? And they love the company of this guy, Piker.
7: Rob, you know, you and I have run many campaigns, and if you have an opponent who even had a small picture of one of these guys at one time,
1: right,
7: that would be a campaign issue. The fact is, this guy was with him. He can't say I was only with him on election night. He used him in the campaign. He was a vital part of his campaign. There's no doubt about that. In New York, we say Mandami, the dealings he's had, calling for global intifada, being pictured with architects from the first World Trade Center bombing. And John McLaughlin was my pollster for years. We have been ramming his issues home on all Democrats because they all should be speaking out against him. He said you have Chuck Schumer and others saying we need a big tent. You don't want someone like him in the tent. So I think any Democrat who does not forcefully denounce Piker has to be held accountable for him.
1: John, how is this playing among Democrats? Republicans, they do have a boogeyman in him, and it's rightfully so, by the way. How is this playing specifically in the Michigan race with Mike Rogers? I mean, it's a very close race right now. Abdul Syed is up, depending on which poll, but he seems to be up a little bit. What's happening in Michigan?
8: That's in the margin of error, but now you know why people like yourself, Rob, and Pete King made their pollster look good. We did not. You never backed up, and Pete never backed up from when people had crazy, wacky ideas. And this guy, El Sayed, is a very dishonest person. He used Piker to help him win the primary. And it's like in New York with Mandami. Mandami, the mayor, he's giggling at the 9/11 25th commemoration. And, you know, there's those of us who lost friends, et cetera. And Mandami's wagging the tail he controls Kathy Hochul, the governor. And it's a disgrace. And somebody like Bruce Blakeman is playing offense in New York, and he's within, and it's 2-1 Democrat state. He's within a few points of Kathy Hochul because he's going after Mike Rogers. I will do work in a super PAC in Michigan. Mike Rogers and El Sayed are dead even tied, but they shouldn't be because El Sayed wants higher taxes, government-run health care, You open borders. He's in the big government socialist camp. We ought to make these socialists the issue so that in 45 days, it's a clear choice on election day.
1: Yeah, and look, the economy is perceived to not be great, even though it is pretty strong. But the nagging things like, you know, gas prices being higher than people would like them to be, the war itself, that's a legitimate yes or no for people. That's become the dominant issue, as it tends to do. So let me ask you, the three of you. We'll start with you, Peter. What happens in this midterm? Is it going to be more about the economy, or is it going to be more about how crazy the Democrats have become and how dangerous they would be if they got in and actually tried to get some of their stuff, you know, accomplished?
7: I think it's up to the Republicans. You can't stay on defense. You can't, especially in a midterm election, you have to stay on offense the entire time. The Democrats have some legitimate issues. I don't blame them for raising them. But we, to me, as a politician, we have much stronger issues. We should be driving them home. We should be on offense all the time. We should be offense, offense, and not be trying to explain things or not go in circles. Go on offense all the way. That's, for instance, Mike Rogers. His campaign should be totally on offense. We've seen it here in New York. Bruce Blakeman is on offense all the time. And he's narrowed the gap from 26 to 10 or in John's poll to 4. And so he's on offense. And if you're on defense in politics, you lose.
1: Mally, quickly, North Carolina, that's a state that Trump won 3 times. So I would say, you know, right now, advantage Cooper, but Whatley might have a shot with money in that race to tighten it up. What do you think?
4: Well, the polls have had Cooper up by a substantial margin, but I do think we're much more of a purple state than that, so it'll tighten up. But with that being said, Governor Cooper has never lost an election, and he has won governor twice when Trump also won the state. And Michael Whatley said he's running solely because Trump asked him to, so I think Cooper is going to win handily.
1: John, the state that worries you the most for Republicans and the state where Republicans actually might flip, what do you think? Which ones?
8: A lot of these states, we shouldn't be in close races in
1: right.
8: Iowa and Ohio and Alaska. Alaska, we should win. The states we could flip, the one surprise would be Michelle Tafoya in Minnesota.
1: Yep.
8: She's running even with a wacko socialist Flanagan, who was Tim Walz's lieutenant governor. So I think we need to secure the states we should win. And by the way, we shouldn't give up on North Carolina or Georgia. I polled for Donald Trump in all three presidential elections, and we can win there. But you can't allow Roy Cooper, somebody who's been around for a while, has never lost a race, but he's going to enable these socialists to run the country. So we shouldn't give up on these issues.
1: I'm going to be in Minnesota tomorrow with Michelle Tafoya. We're going to follow that race a little bit, and it's really interesting what's happening there. She has a legitimate shot to win that race. So we'll see what it's like on the ground. Gentlemen, good to have you.
7: Thank you.
1: All right, coming up next, President Trump announcing a landmark deal with Denmark about Greenland. We're going to break down the details and when the agreement is set to be finalized. Saturday Agenda continues in just a bit.
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0: Bin Laden was dead.
1: It's being described as a historic deal and a huge win for the American people. The U.S. and Denmark reaching a deal over the future of Greenland. President Trump saying the agreement will give the U.S. permanent security control over the vast territory. The leaders of Denmark and Greenland saying they welcome the deal to strengthen security in the Arctic. Newsmax foreign correspondent Trent Murray has the details.
2: Well, that post from President Trump dropped late Friday night here, and boy, did it make the Europeans sit up and pay attention. This is a major deal and in many ways settles what had become a real diplomatic dispute between the US and Europe. President Trump taking to True Social to say that he was pleased to be entering this agreement with the Kingdom of Denmark, which addresses all of his many concerns. He says it will give the ability for the US to do whatever is necessary to defend the security of Greenland, adding that under the terms, no US adversary will ever be allowed to have a military base or presence in Greenland. The president also revealing that the US will immediately begin the process of developing a large military presence at an appropriate location on that vast territory. We know that there's already around 200 active service personnel there. That number, though, looks like it will increase. The president ends his post by saying that the US is looking forward to working with the wonderful people of Denmark and Greenland towards a magnificent future. Now, of course, we know this has been a real hot button issue, a particular priority for the president in his second term. He has spoken about it at length over the past 12 months. Here is what he had to say earlier in the year about just why Greenland was so important to the US.
3: We never asked for anything, and we never got anything. We probably won't get anything unless I decide to use excessive strength and force where we would be, frankly, unstoppable. But I won't do that. Okay? Now everyone's saying, oh, good. That's probably the biggest statement I made, because people thought I would use force. I don't have to use force. I don't want to use force. I won't use force. All the United States is asking for is a place called Greenland.
2: Now, what we don't have at this stage is all of the detail or the fine print of this deal. That is expected, though, to come as early as next week, when we are hearing that some sort of signing ceremony will take place between the US, Denmark and Greenland. It will likely happen on the sidelines of the UN General Assembly, which is taking place in New York next week. We have also heard from Denmark's Prime Minister. She is released a statement welcoming this deal. She says it will strengthen the common security both in the Arctic as well as the North Atlantic. And she says it is a great deal for NATO and Europe. Reporting in Paris, Trent Murray, Newsmax.
1: Thank you, Trent. A Democrat fundraising giant now accused of covering up fraudulent political donations and lying to Congress about its security standards. We're going to break down this explosive new report next on Saturday Agenda.

0: bin Laden was dead.
1: Act Blue is the Democratic Party's massive online fundraising platform, and it's facing new scrutiny over allegations that its fraud prevention systems allowed potentially illegal foreign donations to get through. A new report from three Republican-led House committees accuses Act Blue of failing to properly verify foreign donors. Investigators say Act Blue's so-called passport verification system didn't actually confirm whether a passport number was valid. It only checked whether the number contained the required number of characters. Now, Act Blue denies any wrongdoing. So let's talk about this with our special guests, Ian McGuinness and Inez Stepman. So Act Blue takes in a gazillion dollars in small dollar donations from around the country. They funnel it, you know, to various candidates who use Act Blue. Nothing wrong with that. Totally legal. However, you are not allowed to take any penny from somebody who is not a citizen of this country. Foreigners cannot contribute, and corporations, all that kind of stuff. So if they're doing this, if they're letting them through, it is completely and utterly illegal. Now we got to find out if it's totally true.
2: These text messages are pretty damning. They're just back and forth over and over again. This looks very systematic. In other words, it doesn't look like, oh, you know, somebody slipped through. I have back and forth messages from within. I think it's like Slack messages internal or whatever messaging service they were using. But it's just repeated time after time again. Give the benefit of the doubt. You know, don't check. We don't. And like using essentially plausible deniability within, but in a systematic way,
1: right,
2: that very firmly put the thumb on, we don't really care where this money is coming from. So these are quite bombshell text messages. If she were on the other foot, and this was Republican, this would be leading all domestic news for the next 2 weeks. So
1: right,
2: we'll see what happens.
1: Yeah.
3: Well, if this is true, it tells you everything you need to know about the left and how they're willing to cheat to win. We saw this in 2020 when an entire new class of voter was imported into our country by Democratic leaders, and how they eased restrictions and made the ability to vote so lax where they actually are in power. It really is a testament to how they think and how they're willing to game our system to keep power and control.
1: That's a lie. That's a lie. They don't vote. They don't vote. Oh, wait a minute. Well, other than the 500 in New Jersey and maybe some others we don't know about, that's not true. Not true. That is what they get away with that we know about, that we're just scratching the surface here. And it's going to be very interesting. You know, so we have New Jersey as the example of illegal aliens actually voting. Registered plenty, thousands, over 500 or so actually cast a ballot. New Jersey Democrats around the country, you know, totally poo-pooing it like it's nothing. You multiply that around the country and it is more than something. It's a lot.
2: Well, I do think there's a parallel, and I think you're right to draw it here, which is between these Act Blue messages and the voting, lax voting requirements. The whole point and what you see in these messages back and forth is they set up the verification system to essentially fail, right? And they were not willing to put into place the kind of verification system that this was, you know, donations were coming from inside the country. And instead, that just gives them that fig leaf where they say, oh, well, we didn't mean to accept these donations, right? Even though it's very clear they set up the rules so that they could continue to receive these donations. Similarly, right, they don't want voter ID. They don't want any of the kinds of checks that would actually give people any kind of confidence that their vote is being counted, their valid vote is not being offset by somebody who should not be voting in this country, is not legally voting in this country. So similar kind of setup where you set up the checks in order to fail.
1: So, Ian, how should they be held accountable? If this is true, if they did accept and allow and know based on those texts that this was happening and they turned a blind eye to it, what should happen?
3: Well, Act Blue should be dissolved, and anybody with their leadership should face serious legal scrutiny and possibly federal investigation into how they manage this monstrosity that they claim takes in grassroots dollars for their celebrity candidates. But in reality, they can't even show that their pipeline blocked foreign money. It's
1: right.
3: It's ridiculous. So they should be, you know, looked at, and maybe there's a foreign agent aspect to play, an avenue there to get them to register under some sort of foreign agent, FARA. And yeah, it'll be really interesting to see how they would be held accountable.
1: Well, just imagine if China, and we know they're manipulating social media, right? We know that's happening here in this country. And that's the foreign influence in these elections. But if they're able to get money into the system, too, for a cause or for a particular party, then we've basically lost our sovereignty.
3: Yeah.
1: If this is what's going to be allowed to happen. And the Democrats will allow that to happen. There's no question. If they know that they get away with it and they can build the system for it, they will let that happen.
2: Well, I mean, there should be prosecutions if they can.
1: It's true.
2: Of people in this organization, at least, will have to be essentially stripped down to, you know, whoever was involved in this, whoever knew about it. And these text messages are pretty damning, as I said. So they're pretty straightforward evidence to me. The question is whether Republicans have the stomach for actual prosecutions, because we hear over and over and over again about all kinds of illegal activity. And by the way, on this point, we hear constantly from the left about AIPAC, which, by the way, is paid for and donated to by American citizens who have every right to support, you know, the foreign policy that they agree with, right? And we hear constantly about AIPAC. We have not heard anything about the fact that Act Blue is just letting through foreign donations. And I think you're right to bring up China, especially when AI and data centers are such a key issue in a lot of these races, right? There are a lot of there are some serious nexus, you know, points here with some things that foreign actors would be very interested in funding.
1: Yeah. Ian, good to see you. Have fun down at the concert. Are you heading to Philly next?
3: Oh, yeah. We're going to be, you know, hanging out with the Palestinians that are going to be protesting in solidarity with Macklemore. So it should be interesting. Stay tuned.
1: Be safe.
3: Yeah, we'll try.
1: I know.
3: Yeah.
1: Inez, good to see you.
2: Great to see you.
1: All right. College football, obviously, is back. You got two undefeated teams. High stakes SEC showdown. The Gators of Florida taking on the Auburn Tigers in Alabama tonight. Newsmax correspondent Adam Lawrence is live in Auburn to preview the big game. Hey, Adam.
4: What's going on, Rob? Hello to everybody at home. It's a scene down here on the plains of Auburn, Alabama. Everybody is so pumped for this big SEC matchup tonight. I'm excited to talk to Catherine Robertson. She is running for Alabama Attorney General. That's coming up right after this break. Don't go anywhere. You are watching Saturday Agenda on Newsmax. War Eagle.

0: a.m. Only on Newsmax.
1: All right, tonight the Florida Gators take on the Auburn Tigers in Alabama for the SEC Showdown. Kickoff set for 7 p.m. Eastern. Newsmax correspondent Adam Lawrence is live in Auburn covering the excitement ahead of tonight's big game. Let's see if he's coherent. He's been tailgating all day. How you doing, Adam?
2: Rob, I am coherent. It's been a total seat here on the plains of East Alabama. We're expecting upwards of 100,000 people here. They're going to be packed into Jordan-Hare Stadium tonight for an undefeated SEC matchup. We got the Florida Gators, the Auburn Tigers. People here are so pumped. And I know one Auburn fan that's especially pumped here. That would be Catherine Robertson, the Republican nominee for Alabama Attorney General and an Auburn grad. Welcome home, Catherine.
3: That's right. Welcome to Auburn, Adam.
2: Yeah. How does it feel to be back here on the plains?
3: Feels great. It's a great break from the campaign trail, although, of course, I'll be shaking a few hands, but always feels like coming home.
2: Yeah. What's the best part about the Auburn family? I know the Auburn family is such a big deal.
3: You know, some teams say they love their sports teams, and Auburn fans say we love Auburn. So no matter what Auburn's playing, no matter what we're competing in, we're going to show up and be loud. Auburn really is a family. It's always fun to come home.
2: Yeah. Why are you running for Alabama Attorney General, Catherine?
3: I've had the fortunate privilege of serving as chief counsel to our current attorney general for the last 10 years. And as I have seen all the spaces that the AG is called to be in, and when I think about the importance of Alabama as a state, I'm an eighth generation Alabamian. I just felt called to it.
2: Yeah. What about all the Bama fans that you're trying to get their votes for AG as well?
3: Hey, listen, I have a law degree from the University of Alabama, so I cheer for both teams. I'm a unicorn in that regard. My mom went to Auburn. My dad went to Alabama. But hey, we're on the plains today. War Eagle.
2: There you go. You're joined here by your daughter, Peach. Peach, look at your costume. I love it. How are you doing today?
4: Good.
2: Can you give us a big War Eagle there, Peach?
4: War Eagle.
2: There you go. Awesome. Catherine, thanks so much for being with us today. I really do appreciate it.
3: Thanks for having me.
2: War Eagle. It's a total scene down here, Rob. I've been enjoying it all day today. I am about to hit some of these tailgating lots. I am coherent. The steaks, the chicken, the burgers, the bratwurst, and of course the beer. I'm so excited for it all. I do have a ticket to the game tonight. It's going to be awesome, Rob.
1: Oh, that's cool. Why am I stuck in New York on set here? I should be down there with you. This is a great assignment. Here's what, Adam, I dare you to walk around the stadium doing the Gator bait cheer. Go ahead. Let's see how tough you are.
2: I don't know if I can do the chop chop right now. They might all roll me out of here, but we got a lot of Florida fans down here, Rob, though. You will appreciate it. I think there's one right behind me doing the Gator chop here, too. So lots of UF fans, lots of Auburn fans. It's both orange and blue. Everybody's kind of blending in together here.
1: Have a fun time tonight. Great game to be at.
2: Thanks. War Eagle, Rob. Thank you.
1: All right. Find out how one guy in Florida learned how driving while distracted can really stink. And this story, much more in our Theater of the Absurd right after this. You're watching Saturday Agenda.

0: delayed. Is justice denied?
1: Alrighty, time to end the show with some funnies. Lou Perez is a comedian and author of That Joke Isn't Funny Anymore. He joins us for our Theater of the Absurd. Lou, how you doing?
2: I'm doing great. Thanks for having me back.
1: Yeah, good to see you. So there's multitaskers and then there's this guy. A 22-year-old Florida man crashed his truck and managed to get stuck on a median all while trying to apply some deodorant as he's driving. So, I mean, we do know that the pickup was probably an automatic, but we also know that the deodorant was a stick.
2: Don't you feel like Florida Man is just running out of adventures? It's like we're scraping the bottle of the barrel, the bottom of the barrel. And I feel it's so funny that they really had to make that distinction. Like, I don't know if there's a thing in Florida where it's like either you're a stick deodorant guy or you're one of those weirdos who uses a spray can. But yeah, I don't know. I think we're all taking his word for it, right? I mean, we're all trusting this guy that this is the reason why he ended up going into that divider.
1: Well, he's obviously not talented because you should be able to drive with your knee and then either spray or use the stick. And he obviously could not do that.
2: Exactly. This generation, man, they don't know how to drive recklessly safely.
1: That's right. Well, speaking of antiperspirant, there's a stinky new trend making the rounds on TikTok. So you got these Gen Z men are swearing off showers and deodorant, and these dudes are what they call pheromone maxing, and they think that natural body odor and the smell of sweat are more attractive to women than cologne or soap. I mean, I kind of get a feeling, I don't know about you, but that these guys are going to be single for a while.
2: Yeah, I mean, I guess technically I am currently pheromone maxing. and what I find is so ironic is anytime I don't want my wife to touch me, I make sure that I am not washing and not using deodorant and all that. There's a detail that they're missing, that they're leaving out, which is if you're stinky, you have to be really handsome. Right. Or extremely wealthy in order to make it work.
1: Probably wealthy. Wealthy beats out very attractive.
2: Yeah, because the scent
1: of... You can smell as much as you want.
2: The scent of currency, yeah. You know, will give you that aura. So.
1: The smell of greenbacks.
2: Yeah.
1: All right, so now tomorrow I'm flying to Minneapolis to go cover the Senate race there with Michelle Tafoya, and I guarantee you, that this isn't going to happen to me. So there was a woman on a flight to Miami, and she put on quite the show. She allegedly began stripping naked and performing indecent acts in front of the other passengers. I think the captain had to illuminate the no stripping signs. I know, like, tomorrow when I'm on this flight, that's not going to happen. I'm going to be next to a screaming child, never next to a nude lady.
2: Well, I just flew, and I got to say, what I'm most concerned about, was she wearing her headphones? Because as far as I'm concerned, I'm at the point where as long as you have your headphones on and I can't hear what you're listening to, you could do anything, man. You could do anything. I do find it funny that, you know, these people are always doing indecent acts as if there's been a person out there who's been naked performing a decent act.
1: This, yeah.
2: Like a very clinical examination of herself. But look, you know, I have to say, you know, call me old fashioned, call me a gentleman, but I think women should get away with this. I think it's totally fine. I'm okay. Again, I'm a throwback.
1: Yeah. All right, I have to show you this because it's cute. So even my Shih Tzu and Malshi would at least try to bark a little bit, put a little effort into keeping somebody away. Not Nash, a 4-year-old golden retriever. He thought it was playtime with a total stranger. Mi casa es su casa. As long as you give me a treat, you could break into my house.
2: This is... that's the guy who broke in.
1: Yeah. So yeah. Max underneath the chair.
2: We're dealing with two very strange creatures here. One, we're dealing with a dog who's the worst guard dog imaginable. But then we're also dealing with the weirdest intruder who just seemed like he wanted to break in to have a normal life. Yeah. For like a half hour, he's like, what does normalcy look like? And the dog just went along with it.
1: God, give that dog a treat. Lou, it's good to see you.
2: It's great to see you, as always.
1: All right. Hey, you know, we're going to talk more about that AI scare by the Democrats. That's coming up on my 710 WOR radio show at 4 p.m. Eastern. You can call in. Now's your chance. Tell me what you think. 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DVR this show so you never miss it. You can watch it whenever you want, even petting the dog later. Thanks for being with me today. Have a great Saturday night. I'm Rob Astorino. Ciao for now.
3: Dems want to stop AI here because it will destroy humanity, but aren't too worried about China doing it. The left loves to give illegals billions of dollars, but a $5,000 dividend for U.S. citizens, not so much. And former football player Abdul El-Sayed leaves his buddy Hassan Piker in the locker room. Hello and welcome to another edition of Rob Carson's What in the World? Come on in and sit a spell. The subject of tonight's monologue would be way down on a list of subjects that a political satirist would consider, but here goes. I have cancer. I'll give you a second to wipe off whatever liquid you spat upon hearing the news. If it hits your TV or your spouse, go ahead, grab a dish towel and clean up while I continue. As a media personality who uses humor to make a point, I've had to weather many storms while continuing to make people laugh. In other words, the show must go on. I think I'm getting help with my life story and direction from an angel with a very dark sense of humor. I devoted myself to my marriage, and my wife asked for a divorce the day after the election in 2024. If you were the dark angel of comedy, which day would you suppose would be the funniest day to receive divorce papers? This is autobiographical, by the way. Go ahead and think about it. If you answered Valentine's Day, you'd be right. Yeah, that's what happened. It was tough on the 14th, but on the 15th, I looked up at the sky and I said, good one, good one. I went to CPAC in D.C. and found a man who had unused a broadcast studio who invited me to use it as he carries my show on one of his radio stations. I moved to Washington, D.C., and after spending 6 months building a gorgeous studio myself, the building was sold and is scheduled for demolition before Christmas. Newsmax graciously moved me into their building where I built another studio. I'm scot-free, and boom, now you got prostate cancer. I've known it for 4 months, by the way. I have a battle plan. I'm going to kick cancer's butt. God has given me grace and uplifted me even through medication and side effects. For instance, I'm taking medication to reduce my testosterone to nearly zero. Here are some of the horrific side effects. Binge-watching the Hallmark Channel was number one. It's terrifying. Not being able to find a good-fitting pair of jeans. The other night, I fell asleep watching Steel Magnolias with a pint of Ben and Jerry's between my legs. And I end all my arguments in the word fine. I now completely understand my ex-wife. I'm blessed because I found it. I'm blessed because I have a plan. I'm blessed because I asked for prayers from you and I received them. This has reinforced my show mantras to entertain, inform, and motivate people to do good and to overwhelm the left with joy, faith, and patriotism. I've got a bit of a journey ahead of me, but I'm confident. I'll just have to watch out for discarded banana peels or an abandoned roller skate at the top of the stairs. You never know what the dark angel of comedy has planned for me. This week, Democrat senatorial candidate from Michigan, Abdul El-Sayed, changed his game plan on football and his friendship with radical

0: Affordability, really? Like $12 stadium beers and $9 hot dogs are Trump's fault? Good luck with that one.
1: Ready for football season? Here's the challenge, though.
0: You mean the same football that you said was toxically masculine?
1: You might not actually get to watch it, because everything has gotten way too expensive.
0: Yeah, it's been going on at America's ballparks for decades now.
1: To afford just one ticket for season tickets is, what, $280? That's at minimum. That's like Upper Bowl. That goes up to $440 if you're trying to buy it on the secondary market. That prices out most families.
0: Now, the secondary market would be scalping, and I believe that's illegal.
1: If you're trying to buy for a family of four, you're talking about, what, nearly $2,000?
0: And what are you going to do about the price of sport tickets and stadium hot dogs?
1: You add on snacks and drinks, $12.99 just for the kids' meal, $24.99 to, like, feed an adult. It's gotten way too expensive.
0: Yeah, that's why you sit at home and you watch it on a big screen TV.
1: And that means that something that's supposed to bring us all together, like football, well, it separates those who have and those who might not. Lions football should bring us together.
0: So I guess like Zoran Mandami, he's going to make NFL owners give away their tickets and free hot dogs, like free cab rides and free daycare? What a pointless commercial. Here's Syed juking like a running back, leaving his friendship and candidacy with Hassan Piker in the backfield when asked about his current relationship with Piker.
1: I'll tell you this. I don't know if Mike Rogers has a running mate, but when you run for U.S. Senate, you don't actually have one. I'm actually running to represent the people in my state, which is why while he was in Dallas saying that, I was in Detroit. Dallas is not in Michigan.
0: Yeah, where was your buddy Hassan Piker, who you were like buddies with?
1: I'm sure he won all of the Michigan votes in Dallas. Now, the only reason he went to Dallas is because he cannot break with the president. And when the president tells
0: him... And it was the GOP midterm convention he was invited. That's why he was there.
1: To do something, to jump, he's going to say how high. It's the same reason he won't comment on the tariffs.
0: Dale Evans said a thing about Hassan Piker, your Maoist communist friend.
1: The same reason he won't talk about gas prices being driven up by this war.
0: The same guy who said that we deserve 9/11.
1: In Iran. So they want to make this about a streamer in California.
0: Not a streamer in California. You were on his show over 100 times and you're good friends with him, including the night before your election when you were at a pool party together.
1: I want to make this about affordability in Michigan, and they can't talk about it because it's their policies that are driving them up.
0: Seems like the only affordability you're worried about are game day tickets. The United States currently leads the world in AI data centers around 6 months ahead of China. The usual suspects, including the radical Democrats and leftist media, are leading the charge against American AI, saying it's going to take too much power, it's going to take too much water. And now, of course, they say AI will destroy all human existence while giving China a pass. Kind of interesting. The left tried to end fossil fuels in America because of climate change, but said nothing of China opening coal-fired power plants every couple weeks.
2: It's what it means. It doesn't mean we need to panic today. It doesn't mean we need to shut it all down. What I would say, it's a warning sign. It's a warning sign that we need to slow down.
0: But China, keep going full speed ahead. Here's AI Features Project Daniel Cucatello being asked by CNN's Caitlin Collins about the possibility of an AI takeover apocalypse.
3: More than 1,000 employees at Frontier AI companies signed an open letter called Pacing the Frontier, basically begging the government to slow down their employers and have the pace of AI progress be, you know, somewhat slower than it currently is. People disagree about how much slower.
0: What exactly does that mean? And by the way, why would any employers get in touch with the government to sign a petition to slow down a business?
3: The main thing that I think that needs to happen as soon as possible, I think that we have a lot of AI progress already.
0: How exactly is AI going to destroy humanity? We haven't had that question answered yet.
3: Maybe it can continue, but we don't want it to go much faster than it's currently.
0: Is it like super intelligent cyborgs
3: going? And unfortunately, it seems to be accelerating due to the fact that they are
0: accelerating toward what?
3: Beginning to automate the AI research process itself. They're starting to train AIs to write the code, to edit the code, to conduct research experiments.
0: You could always do a fail-safe switch. That might be a good idea.
3: It's on their own to train future AIs, etc.
0: I'm trying to figure out why anyone would turn to the federal government for advice on intelligence. It doesn't make any sense. Meanwhile, the Republican governor of Utah says it's time to act before AI becomes sentient and starts looking for Sarah Connor, or the existence of an existential event is still growing.
4: Yeah, so in the past 48 hours, members of my team have reached out to a couple members of our delegation who share our concerns. We're looking at, of course, at what Dario and and Sam and Elon have all been saying now, just

0: in the last 24 hours, I think are...
1: Yeah, but what are they saying over there in China? I'd kind of like to know what they're saying in China.
0: Thinking on this is kind of moving for sure, but it's very clear. And we've known this now for a little while.
1: We still haven't been told exactly how AI is going to destroy humanity.
0: That the possibility of an existential event happening...
1: Like what? Tell us exactly what. And why is China getting a pass?
0: Happening is growing and growing much more rapidly than anyone projected, and it's really important.
1: Like, how big is it getting? Give me a percentage. Like, how much did it grow since yesterday?
0: That the government gets involved, and we can do this in the right way. I'm not saying a more
1: the government getting involved. Is there a right way?
0: Moratorium. I'm not saying shutting things down. Government doesn't get this right often either.
1: I'm just saying we've got to kill the Terminator before he comes back in time.
0: But we should be at the table working together, and that's what we've done in Utah.
1: Yeah, before you shut down or slow down an industry, you might want to not be so vague about what threat it actually causes. Coming up, AOC and Zohran Mamdani do the unthinkable at the 9/11 25th anniversary.
2: Ganesh.
1: Stick around. Okay.

0: your story comes alive.
1: Welcome back to Rob Carson's What in the World. Last Friday marked the 25th anniversary of the September 11th terrorist attacks. What do you suppose the worst thing New York Mayor Zohran Mamdani could do at a ceremony after 100,000 people signed a petition asking him not to attend? Well, laugh out loud, of course, with his buddy, fellow socialist, AOC.
2: Carol Ann LaPlante.
3: Jeffrey G. Latouche.
1: Yeah, every one of those names they're reading there were killed in the September 11th attacks. Thought you should know that.
2: Catherine L. Labori.
3: Amarneth Lachman.
2: Ganesh K. Ladko.
1: Yeah, this is kind of like laughing at the Tomb of the Unknown Soldier during the changing of the guard.
2: But
3: James Patrick Ladley.
1: The usual suspects over at CNN were more than happy to get into a tizzy with conservatives when they thought the display was absolutely untoward and disrespectful, which it was, thank you very much. But that really actually kind of describes the network as a whole, to be quite honest.
4: Rudy Giuliani totally took away from the families and from the ceremony itself by doing all of this about Mamdani.
1: Wait. You're saying that the guy who was mayor took away from the event? Are you serious?
4: Being up to it, because then what happened? They shook hands, because what is that moment about? It is about the families. It is about grieving.
1: Apparently it's about telling jokes to each other and laughing too.
4: It's not about politicians.
5: But some of the families didn't want him there.
4: But not all of them, though.
5: Yeah. I know.
1: Not just 100,000 of them. Just 100,000 people didn't want him there.
4: Did we not see
6: the smiles and the laughter?
1: I did. I saw the smiles and the laughter. They were real.
6: Mamdani.
5: Well, that was just a little second.
4: Giuliani's aide did say that.
1: Maybe that's how they grieve in Uganda.
6: The names were being said. The bell was being rung. Families are crying. He's laughing.
1: Yeah, it was completely inappropriate, and everybody knows it. The GOP midterm convention was a big success, and it has left Democrats shaken, particularly the part where Donald Trump told Americans if the GOP retains Congress, a $5,000 dividend check could be coming to them.
7: If the Republicans win the House of Representatives.
1: You can choose behind door number one, door number two, or door number three.
7: And the United States Senate, both of them, because of our economic, tremendous economic success.
1: All right, let's get to the money shot.
7: In history, we've never had anything like what's happening.
1: Man, he sure does know how to build things up, doesn't he?
7: But because of our tremendous strength and success economically.
1: Superhuman strength.
7: I will issue a dividend to every adult citizen in the United States of America for $5,000.
1: You know, it's kind of funny. Democrats had no problem loading up illegals with tens of thousands of dollars of free housing and fancy hotels in New York City, free daycare, free SNAP benefits, free health care. But they've got a real problem with the American citizens actually getting a piece of the pie they pay for.
8: Trump has a long history of doing this type of thing.
1: No, I don't think he's ever offered us a $5,000 check.
9: The Oprah
8: going out, giving out checks, making sure his name is on them.
4: He obviously feels like...
1: You know, it'd be kind of nice, instead of digging into our pockets, they actually put something back in our pockets.
4: He's losing this election.
8: The average
4: because
8: tax...
4: Why would you just throw this out 2 months before the election? He's been in power for a year and a half. He could have done this. He had Republican Congress. He could have done it. Obviously, he's losing. That's why he just wants to throw out...
1: No. He's actually doing pretty well. $23 trillion in new investment in manufacturing, a closed border.
4: He's lies
10: the average
4: people.
10: Tax cut for a family through the Working Family Tax Cut Act, which every single Democrat voted against, was about $3,500 per family. So, hey...
1: Which is a whole lot more than Joe Biden gave you.
10: We're already two-thirds of the way there.
4: No, I just...
1: House Speaker Mike Johnson thinks Democrats hate the $5,000 dividend because the Democrat Party is very good at emptying people's pockets, not filling them up.
11: But I think what he was articulating there, Jay, is that he's saying that if you want more money in your pocket, you have to keep Republicans in charge. Why? Because we're talking about the record.
1: Because Democrats always raise taxes. That's pretty much why.
11: ...of achievement. Look at what we've done since President Trump took over.
1: Joe Biden was on vacation 40% of the time, and after Kamala Harris became the candidate for president, he was on vacation 60% of the time.
11: Republicans have had control of the House and Senate. We got the largest working and middle-class tax cut in U.S. history.
1: Yeah, that was kind of nice, actually.
11: The average taxpayer in my home state of Louisiana, where I'm sitting this morning, has more than $2,900 in their...
1: And that's a lot of gumbo.
11: ...pocket they didn't have to send to Washington.
1: I wouldn't want to have gumbo in my pocket, but you know what I mean.
11: ...because of our policies. They also have an additional take-home pay, an average of $8,000 per filer. By the way, 97% of tax filers got a tax cut this year.
1: You know, Democrats have spent the first half of Trump's second term denigrating everything positive, including closing the southern border. That was pretty great. Joe Biden said it couldn't be done. Donald Trump did it like that. Lowering drug prices, in case you hadn't noticed. Hundreds of drugs, a lot less cheaper, and now it's affordable to have a baby with in vitro fertilization. Bringing $23 trillion in manufacturing back to the United States so we can build stuff. Also making tips, overtime pay, and Social Security income tax-free. It's kind of like the Democrats aren't on our side. Coming up, The View has a problem with Sydney Sweeney being sexy. Stick around.

0: covering every minute.
1: Welcome back to the third and final segment of this week's Rob Carson's What in the World. A couple of years ago, Iran was on the verge of putting a nuclear warhead on a missile aimed at Israel, Europe, or us. Yeah. When Donald Trump launched Operation Epic Fury, the Democrat Party went nuts, and Chris Murphy declared it a disaster on day one, the day we killed the Ayatollah. We did that on day one, yeah. Democrats have done nothing to support our military ever since. The Dems hoped the Iran conflict would run past the midterms, and Trump would lose because of it. But the president doesn't seem to think so.
2: The country is booming. The country's booming. Iran will end right after the midterms, maybe before, but it'll end right after.
1: Doesn't sound like he's very concerned about the midterms.
2: To the midterms. Gasoline's going to drop like a rock.
1: Yeah, he wants the war to end when the war ends, not just for political purposes, maybe when Iran is free. How about that?
2: But it'll end right after the midterms. Gasoline's going to drop like a rock. Just like it was just before.
1: Outgoing Congressman Al Green is a one-trick pony, and that trick is bringing meaningless articles of impeachment against Donald Trump. This is the eighth time he's tried the impeachment route with Trump, and each time it died in committee or was overwhelmingly rejected, like Shaquille O'Neal swatting away a jump shot from a fifth grader.
3: H. Res. 1486.
1: Hut, hut, hike!
3: Impeaching Donald John Trump. President of the United States.
1: Yes, yes, he is. This is the second time he's been President of the United States.
3: Is impeached for high crimes and misdemeanors.
1: Yeah, you already said that. Thank you.
3: As he has violated Article 2, Section 1, Clause 8 of the United States Constitution.
1: Not long ago, beautiful women called supermodels wandered the earth. They had names like Cindy Crawford, Naomi Campbell, and Kate Moss. With the death of joy created by woke culture and feminism, they went extinct. Then one arose just a few years ago. Her name, Sydney Sweeney. She did an ad for American Eagle jeans, and the feminist world exploded. So did the price of American Eagle stock. Sex still sells. Well, Sydney did it again, this time a provocative ad for a sports betting site called Novig, and now female athletes are mad at her for some reason.
4: Just absolute utter disbelief. Incredibly disappointing, like how far you can put women's sports backwards.
1: She's not an athlete. She's a model.
4: In the space of a 40-second commercial, the ad that we saw Sydney Sweeney do.
1: It would be like if you did a car commercial with a beautiful woman on the hood of the car and said that you were going to ruin things for people who build cars.
4: Is very damaging, especially for young females. We want to be valued for what we can do, not what we look like.
1: Sexualizing women in sports. Have you watched the Brazilian beach volleyball team anytime lately? Yeah, they play in bikinis. Not as though I've ever watched them. Actually, I DVR them. The reactions of the women of the View are not surprising. Here's Whoopi comparing provocative photos of female athletes to Sydney Sweeney.
5: When an athlete does it, it's a whole different thing because you're looking at this athlete and their athletic body and all the...
1: Yeah, and that's kind of sexy.
5: Different muscles and stuff. Ronda Rousey, you...
1: I guess that makes me sexist.
5: So I see what her arms look like. Yeah. You know that's an athlete.
6: Yeah.
5: You're an actor who is... took a gig to make some dough. I'm not mad at
6: it's
5: you.
6: It's just an equity stake in this company.
1: So what's the problem here? I don't understand. The other View cast members became America's mom because gambling is bad.
7: The bigger problem to me...
8: Why is Sydney Sweeting defining them?
7: But wait, the bigger problem here to me is that sex and celebrity are being used to normalize gambling.
1: Yeah, the last thing you'd expect with gambling is sex and celebrity.
8: Thank
7: We're
8: you.
7: Missing the message.
8: Okay.
1: Have you been to Vegas lately?
7: I feel like you're talking around the part that matters the most to me. Mm-hmm.
1: Before we go, I wanted to highlight one more story. International sensation Ed Sheeran is in the news, probably not in the way that he wanted. He is currently touring the U.S. and has a rapper named Macklemore as his opening act. Now, Macklemore normally sings innocuous songs about mopeds and thrift stores. I know this because I listen to his music with my daughter. Macklemore took a page out of Bruce Springsteen's playbook, decided that a concert is the best place to talk politics. He yelled to fans, "Free Palestine," and let the people of Gaza know that they had not been forgotten. I'm sure they're listening to his music. New England Patriots owner Robert Kraft chose not to massage the situation and told Sheeran that if Macklemore stayed on, neither would be playing in Foxborough. Next time, instead of trying to lecture people who paid for tickets to see someone else, took Ubers and got a babysitter for some reprieve from their kids, just go on CNN so your ideas can be supported. Virtue signaling is meaningless if your audience doesn't share your virtues. That's going to do it for the show this week, guys. I hope you'll get a chance to watch my and listen to my radio program, noon to 3 Eastern Standard Time, Monday through Friday next week. In the meantime, God bless our police, our first responders, our military, living and deceased, serving and retired, the unborn, and of course, you crazy people. And until next week, don't catch the stupid.

0: Welcome to Israel Now. I'm Emma Reckenberg.
1: And I'm John Glasgow, along with our team broadcasting from Israel. We will bring you the latest news from the United States' strongest ally in the Middle East.
0: In this special, we'll journey into the heart of Israel, speaking with local entrepreneurs and religious leaders. We'll also explore the region's rich history, vibrant nightlife, and Israeli cuisine.
1: But first, this week, President Trump discussed what's happening inside of Gaza.
2: CIA Director Ratcliffe, is he going to be playing a greater role in the negotiations?
3: He's doing a great job. Ratcliffe is doing a great job.
2: Witkoff and Kushner at all, and their ability to close the deal?
3: Look at Gaza as an example. Look at the fact we got all the hostages back. We got the hostages back. You know, people forget. There's not a lot of fighting in Gaza. Hamas is now willing to give up their weapons. No, they've done an incredible job. Nobody could have done the job. But he's involved in everything.
4: Do you think Zelensky will get...
0: And with us now, Shosh Bedrosian, former spokeswoman of foreign media for Prime Minister Benjamin Netanyahu. Shosh, welcome. Thanks for coming on today. What is the feeling among Israelis of what is happening today inside of Gaza?
5: Sure. So I think President Trump made an excellent point there. Together with Prime Minister Netanyahu, these two incredible leaders were able to get our hostages back home, all released hostages who were alive, and the remains of those hostages that were still in Gaza almost about 1 year ago. This was October 13th when the start of our living hostages came home. That's when this ceasefire came into fruition. And together, these two leaders got us to this point where there is a ceasefire. Our released hostages are home, and the deceased one had a proper burial. But when it comes to Gaza, we have to look at the reality on the ground. The fact is that more than a year ago, Hamas made a commitment to President Trump under the 20-point plan that they would disarm, and they have not. They have not handed back not one single gun that they have, not one rifle, not one weapon. And that was a commitment they made to President Trump that they would follow through on. This could take one single day to achieve that, and they have not done so.
1: Prime Minister Netanyahu, he gets a lot of criticism from all over the world, but you worked for him. What was that like?
5: Sure. I like to tell people that it was one of the greatest honors of my entire life. This is the smartest man I have ever met. You know, you've probably had an experience meeting someone with such an intelligence caliber you cannot even explain. This man, I mean, he knows everything. He's literally a historian. He can walk you through times in history of the Jewish people, and whether even it comes from Europe or North America, he can walk you through essentially every historic period. But not only that, he's a fighter. He's a real fighter. And I've seen it firsthand. He is never willing to compromise when it comes to the security of the state of Israel and for the people of Israel. And it's something that he talks about every single day. And especially going back to your first point about Gaza, he was committed to bringing back all of our hostages. He said it from the beginning he would do it, and he succeeded.
0: Sure. You know, Shosh, many American, you know, younger generation members don't see that side of Netanyahu. And perhaps you've noticed this trend, too. A lot of critique going on about Israel. Why is that trend, you think, becoming more and more popular among the younger generation?
5: Look, as you guys know at Newsmax, there is a massive push on the political spectrum to push misinformation, propaganda that does not make any sense whatsoever. There's no facts behind it. For example, the lie about a genocide happening inside of the Gaza Strip. There has never been a genocide. The population inside of the Gaza Strip, despite the horrible war that has gone on for the past 3 years now, the population has only continued to grow. These are lies that are perpetuated at all times. And unfortunately, when certain political parties hold on to these lies, they become even greater and greater the more that you tell it. And unfortunately, social media is one of the biggest problems when it comes to this, because young people aren't necessarily watching the news. They're not watching the news the way that you guys and I used to sit at home and get the news with our families on the couch. No, they're getting it from social media. They're getting it from infographics, and infographics that paint a very, very specific narrative from a very specific person pushing it. And what's really important is that I think in a time like this, when there is a lot of misinformation, as long as you are staying true, that you are sharing fact, truth, and real context to help make sense of the misinformation out there, you can just only hope it will affect the right person. But it's something us as the Jewish people have had to do for our entire, you know, lives throughout our entire history is just continue to push the truth along, even when people try to smear us in all capacities.
1: So what do you need to do to get that younger generation behind the support of Israel? I mean, if you're social media, it's out there, and clearly anybody can log on, you can read comments, you can see those infographics you were talking about. How do you stop that from happening?
5: I think it's a bigger picture for society. Where are we after October 7th? Why do our politics in the United States look the way that they do? Why are Democratic Socialists of America now have multiple candidates running for very, very critical roles in Congress in the United States? And why are they holding on to talking points when it comes to Israel, when they have their own districts? It comes from who we are as a nation in the United States after October 7th, and also having like a reckoning experience with it and talking about how anti-Semitism for some reason has become so normalized within younger people to this day and age. I mean, we talk about what just happened with Macklemore and Ed Sheeran, for an example, and Jewish people saying they feel uncomfortable with something, but whenever the Jewish people feel something, it's always overlooked or their discomfort doesn't really matter. The number one thing that we can do as the Jewish people or anyone trying to bring truth and context to this world is to tell stories. Tell stories, be a storyteller, tell the truth of what is happening here. Show the beauty of the state of Israel and how you can go outside and you can buy something from your Arab neighbors, right, your Christian, your Muslim neighbors. And that's the unity of this country. And I challenge people to come and visit Israel so you can see it for yourself.
0: Yeah, absolutely. And at least to start, have those conversations like the ones we are today. Shesh Bedrosian, thanks so much for joining us here on Israel Now. We appreciate it.
5: Thanks for having me.
1: Coming up on Israel Now, Ben Shapiro discusses the Democrat Party and its stance toward Israel.

0: Popular conservative talk show host Ben Shapiro was on Newsmax this past week.
1: He joined Rob Schmidt tonight to discuss how and why the Democratic Party is changing its tune on Israel.
2: Ben Shapiro is the host of the Ben Shapiro Show. He's in New York. He probably doesn't want to be, but he's here anyway. It's good to see you, Ben. Also, the co-founder of the new Daily Wire film releasing on Wednesday, Run, Hide, Fight, Infidels is the title of it. We're going to talk about that shortly. It looks like a really good movie, Ben. Thanks for coming in. We appreciate it.
3: Thanks for having me.
2: How much self-hatred would a Jewish person have to have to vote for Democrats in this next election?
3: I mean, a fair bit. I mean, I've said this before.
2: Right? Yeah.
3: I mean, the truth is that Judaism is many things. Like, Jewishness is an ethnicity, but it's also a religious practice, and it's also a system of belief. It's a Jewish nation.
2: It's a culture.
3: And so what people tend to do is say, I was born to a Jewish family, therefore I am Jewish. Well, you are technically Jewish, but that doesn't mean that you have any Jewish priorities. And the reality is that there are an enormous number of people who are born Jewish, who are atheists, who don't care about Israel, who don't care about anything Jewish, and then they only say as a Jew in order to get that additional oomph when they then say something incredibly anti-Israel. Because otherwise, they're just a bunch of liberal white people in major American cities.
2: I don't understand that, but it's spectacular to watch how against their own interests they can
3: Again,
2: vote
3: I've said
2: in
3: these,
2: some cases.
3: I've said some of these
2: amazing.
3: Folks are as Jewish as a ham sandwich.
2: Right,
3: I mean, truly. Like Bernie Sanders is as Jewish as a ham sandwich.
2: Right.
3: He was born a Jew. That doesn't mean that he has any priorities that are Jewish in any way. And when people say, why did Jews vote liberal? You may as well ask people, you know, why a lapsed Catholic votes liberal.
2: Right.
3: Because you're lapsed, right? If you're a lapsed Catholic and you don't believe anything Catholic.
2: So they don't hold on to the culture or any part of it.
3: No, they eat matzo ball soup every so often, and they show up to shul once a synagogue, like once a year. But that's about it.
2: What do you make? I mean, we're watching this whole thing. You had the Macklemore thing where you got kicked off the Ed Sheeran tour, you know, the comments. The distortion over what's really happening in Gaza is spectacular to me. Everybody lining up to support. I mean, these are some of the most dangerous people that they're backing because they don't want to back Israel. You're backing people that cheered loudly for 9/11, people that hate the West, despise everything we stand for. And somehow the Democrat Party has found itself in a position where they're going to support that over just basic, fundamental, decent Western values and Western people. And I don't know how they got here so rapidly.
3: Yeah, and I think that there was no systemic immunity inside the Democratic Party to these arguments. Because for the Democratic Party, it's always about victims and victimizers. If you're successful, you're a victimizer. If you're unsuccessful, you're a victim. And internationally, if you're successful, like America or Israel, you're a victimizer. If you're unsuccessful, like, say, the Palestinians or Hamas that elected leadership in the Gaza Strip, then you are the victim. And so once
2: it's all just cultural Marxism.
3: That's
2: right?
3: All. It's just cultural Marxism.
2: It's very simple. Yeah, it's if you're prosperous, you're hated. And if you're not, you're a victim of the prosperous.
3: That's right. And the anti-Semitism is a symptom. It's not the actual cause.
2: It's a symptom, not the cause. That's really well said. Abdul El-Sayed, running for Senate in Michigan. This is a very interesting character. I think he has some very devious thoughts and ideas. All he talks about is the cost of living. He pretends that that's all he really cares about. I don't believe that at all. He's refusing to disavow his buddy Hassan Piker, this communist, hate-filled guy that just despises this country. I mean, really despises this country at the core of him. But they're friends, and he won't disavow them no matter how many times they ask. Take a listen to this.
4: Well, there are Jewish voters in your state who are concerned about your relationship with Piker. You have condemned anti-Semitism, but not called out his rhetoric directly. Why not?
5: Weijia, with all due respect, this is the third time you've asked about a Twitch streamer in California. I've done four events in Michigan this week. You know what didn't come up? Twitch streamers in California. I'm not interested in having a conversation about streamers in California.
2: Do you see any authentic part of this guy as he continues to bash on the cost of living? I mean,
3: what
2: do you identify him as?
3: This is a last priority for him.
2: Yeah.
3: The reality is he's an anti-American third worldist who believes that America is a terrible place.
2: Yes.
3: And he hates capitalism and he hates Israel and he is very much pro-terrorism. I mean, the reality is that his response to a terrorist from Dearborn, Michigan, driving into a Jewish preschool was hurt people, hurt people.
2: Yeah.
3: Right. He tried to equate somebody trying to kill Jewish school children in Michigan with the Israeli government killing a member of Hezbollah in Lebanon. He said about 9/11 that 9/11, that was a bad thing that shouldn't have happened. But, you know, it was just as bad. In fact, significantly worse. In fact, materially worse, exponentially worse, was what America then proceeded to do to Muslims all around the world. So, I mean, that's actually what El-Sayed thinks. The problem isn't that he is buddy-buddy with Hassan Piker. It's that he agrees with Hassan Piker, obviously.
2: Yeah.
3: And he now says that he's a Twitch streamer. Well, you asked that Twitch streamer to campaign for you and with you over and over. And if you keep getting asked the same question. You could just say right. that you don't like the guy, right. but you won't say it because obviously he does.
1: Still ahead on Israel Now, why did prominent attorney Alan Dershowitz leave the Democratic Party? Well, he joins us next with his response.

0: Rob Schmidt, weeknights.
1: Benjamin Netanyahu is not welcome in New York City, nor is any other war criminal at large. While we cannot end the genocide on our own, we can decide whether our silence will become another weapon.
2: What does AIPAC want? Well, we saw that last week. They want a vote that is going to send your tax dollars, 3.3 billion of them, somewhere else to a genocidal foreign government rather than to invest that same money here in your schools and your infrastructure.
3: I will not vote for any additional U.S. military aid to Israel, offensive or defensive.
4: Why not defensive?
3: While it is violating international law and Palestinian human rights.
5: So those are just some of the Democrats attacking Israel to score political points.
6: And this week we learned a Democrat candidate for North Carolina's State House, violent and anti-Semitic record, was revealed. Shelley Cates Heaton posting a photo of herself smiling in a concentration camp. This is in front of where the ovens in which Jews were burned, writing, quote, concentration camp in Germany. This is where Trump supporters belong. With that, let's welcome in Professor Emeritus of Harvard Law School, author of the new book, Why I Quit the Dems and So Should You, Alan Dershowitz. Professor, welcome and thanks for coming on. We listed just a number of examples, trends we've seen among Democratic Party members and their views on Israel. Could you care to explain, you know, what your reaction is to those examples and ultimately how you came to the conclusion you weren't a fit with the party anymore?
7: Well, there are a bunch of lies. Israel has not violated international law. It hasn't committed genocide. It hasn't committed war crimes. It has conducted the cleanest war against terrorism ever fought by any democracy. The ratio of civilians to combatants killed is the lowest of any war in history. Israel takes more efforts to avoid civilian casualties than any other country. It puts its own soldiers at risk. Many Israeli soldiers and civilians have died to protect Palestinian civilians. It is feeding Palestinians. It is inoculating thousands of them against disease. The idea that you call that a war crime or genocide is just a blood libel. It's just anti-Semitism writ large, and it's become a focus of the Democratic Party. You hear people like Ro Khan, or you hear people like Liz Warren, you hear some El Sayed who are making Mamdani, these horrible anti-Semitic statements. Benjamin Netanyahu is coming to New York next week. I will proudly walk with him and challenge Mamdani to arrest him. They won't, because he didn't do anything wrong. We've had at the UN and in New York, we've seen the heads of Iran, we've seen the heads of really brutal countries who have violated international law, who have murdered gays, who have murdered transgenders, who have murdered dissidents. That's not Israel. Israel's a democracy, and the Democrat turn against Israel is a turn against America and a turn against centrist values, and it marks the destruction of the Democratic Party, which is why I left the Democratic Party. I've been a Democrat since I was 14 years old. I'm now 88. I worked on the streets of Brooklyn for Democratic candidates, and I voted for every one of them until the recent turn. And now I'm going to work very hard to defeat the Democrats. I don't want to see El Sayed, chairman of a Senate committee, or Elizabeth Warren, or AOC. I just don't want to see that. That will destroy America. And I'm an American first, or I love America. I'm a patriot. And I want to vote for what's best for America. And opposing Israel this way, singling it out and lying about it, is not good for America.
5: You mentioned a few politicians there that have gotten on this anti-Israel bandwagon. Why do you think it's so popular for them to attack Israel?
7: Well, it's common throughout history that young people have turned against Jews and Israel. Young people at University of Munich brought Hitler to power. They brought Stalin to power. They brought Castro to power. They brought Pol Pot to power. They brought Mao Zedong to power. Young people, college students, tend to be the most radical and anti-Semitic group of any group. And today, college students at Columbia and other places are the most anti-Semitic people in the country. They deny it. They say, oh, no, we love Jews as long as the Jews turn against Israel, which means 85% of Jews who don't turn against Israel, they hate. That's anti-Semitism, pure and simple. And the Democratic Party has become the party of anti-Semitism and the party of anti-Israelism and the party of anti-Americanism. And so I want to do everything in my power to defeat the Democrats. I don't know that we'll succeed. There's a lot of support for Democrats today in opposition to the Republicans. But I'm going to try my best, as long as the good Lord gives me the power to fight back, to see that the Republicans win and the Democrats lose.
6: Yeah, some Democrats, longtime, lifetime Democratic voters, are looking at the candidate on the opposite side of the aisle because of how they are approaching support for Israel overseas. And Professor, you know, maybe you could just address the ally, the role that Israel plays with the United States, especially considering the current state of the foreign conflict we're facing with Iran.
7: There's no ally in the history of the American ally relationships, no ally that has been more supportive and more helpful to the United States than Israel. It helped the United States build Iron Dome to protect its citizens. It helped intelligence to prevent many, many attacks that would have occurred. And that's why President Trump went out of his way to endorse this book. He wrote, the highly respected Alan Dershowitz has written a powerful book. And he says, I welcome Alan. To the Republican Party, and this book is for you. So what he's saying, President Trump, is if you know, want to show that you don't support the Democratic Party, a good way to do it is to order this book on Amazon, because it makes the point very powerfully as to why you can't be a Democrat and be pro-American. I believe that there's an inconsistency. You can't be a Democratic socialist, because no socialists have ever been Democratic, and no Democrats have ever been socialist for long. So you can't ask for the government to control the means of production and deny the free and open economy and still call yourself Democrat. So Democratic socialist contradiction in terms. I think the Democratic socialists should start their own party independent of the Democrats. But instead, they've taken over the Democratic Party, and they're moving it way, way to the left, further to the left than they've ever been in the history of this country. And that poses an existential danger, not only to the Democratic Party, but to the United States, because the Democrats may win.
5: Right. Well, we appreciate you coming on, and Israel Now here. And also, congratulations on the new book, Professor Alan Dershowitz.
7: I appreciate it.
6: Thank you.
5: Meanwhile, did you know that the Jordan River has the lowest elevation of any river in the world?
6: Our Israel correspondent, Jody Cohen, paid a visit.
4: Today, I'm going to show you the Jordan River, the lowest river in the whole world. The Jordan River has flowed through history for thousands of years. Rising near Mount Hermon, it winds south through the Sea of Galilee and ends in the Dead Sea. Sacred to Jews, Christians, and Muslims, it is far more than water. In the Hebrew Bible, the Israelites crossed it on dry ground under Joshua to enter the Promised Land. For Christians, this is the river where John the Baptist baptized Jesus, launching his public ministry.
8: It's a place of history, but for us, it's also a place to be living in the moment. And when we take a minute to stop, to reconnect with the water, reconnect with the earth, and just be us as a family.
4: The river is smaller now, but its story is immense. Back to you.
6: All right. Thank you very much, Jody. You know, John, I've actually been to the Jordan River when I visited Israel there. Of course, it's very influential, as Jody was pointing out, in Christian belief. And it's a little murkier than you might expect it to be. But still, you embrace the religious symbolism there when you were there.
5: Yeah. Incredible. I got to get over there. Got to get to Israel.
6: I know.
5: Never been.
6: Got to make it happen.
5: All right. Well, that's going to do it here for Israel Now. I'm John Glasgow.
6: I'm Emma Reckenberg. We'll see you again next week.

0: Hello, everyone, and welcome to a Newsmax special. We're calling this The Call to Serve. We're remembering September 11, 2001, 25 years later. On that day, nearly 3,000 people were killed and many more in the aftermath, 9/11-related disease, and so many people chose to serve in the military as a result of that day, and many reactivated, went back to their military service after a successful completion. Everybody's life was impacted in some way, but the people we are going to meet right now, none that I can think of more than these individuals. They came back with serious injuries, both to their body and some to their mind, PTSD. They are remarkable people, patriots, and we're thrilled that the Wounded Warrior Project help us meet with them to tell their stories.
1: When I was growing up, my biggest influence for considering going into the military, my initial one was my Uncle Leo and then my Uncle Tito. So they were born in the Philippines, just like my mom was. They all came over because my Uncle Tito joined the Coast Guard. My Uncle Leo came and joined the Air Force. And I lost my dad at a young age, so my uncle was my dad. You know, he filled that purpose, and he would take me to the chow hall and to the gym and show me the airplanes. We went to air shows, so I fell in love with, you know, the aircraft and the helicopters. And my grandfather was a World War II, Korea, and Vietnam veteran. You know, when dad died, we moved to California, and I just wanted to have friends. And, you know, and there was racial tensions around, and there was a big gang culture. And next thing you know, I mean, like, having friends getting stabbed or getting shot at. And so between losing my dad and then losing my, almost losing a friend, like, I saw how precious life was at a very young age. And joining the military and becoming a medic just seemed like something cool. Like, I wanted to save lives. I enlisted 2 weeks after my senior year started, boot camp 2 weeks after I graduated high school. I was just done with that place, and you know, best decision ever.
2: Well, I wanted to go to the military for reasons other than you probably hear. It boiled down to college money. I went to all the recruiters, and the Army could have shipped me out where I would only miss one semester of college so I could come back, be in the reserves, and continue on with college. So I knew I wanted to be military police. There was no question about that.
3: Growing up, I think the biggest influence on my life was my father. He grew up in Corona, Queens. He was always my cheerleader, always pushing me to do what I felt was the right thing to do, which led me joining the military after 9/11. So between him and my Uncle Don, who was a major in the Army, he actually joined a really, really long time ago. I think he was in the Korean Wars. So those were two major influences on my life, my father and my Uncle Don.
4: My whole family, I have my father was in the Army, my oldest brother was in the Army, my second oldest brother was in the Navy. So I joined the Army, and then my younger brother joined the National Guard. I signed up for the military because it was in my blood. It says right in my yearbook, I'm going to join the Army and have houses all over the world. And I,

0: I always had like this thing as a kid where I played with G.I. Joes. You know, I watched a lot of war movies when I was a kid. My brother ended up joining the Marine Corps. And when he graduated, my parents took me to his graduation. Just the attitude, the camaraderie between these guys, I was like, wow, these guys are awesome. I'm like, no. I changed my mind within that moment and I said, forget it. I was like, I love Rambo, so I'm gonna be a machine gunner.
1: I never thought I would ever join the military, but it wasn't until we were posturing for the first Gulf War. Before Desert Shield and Desert Storm, I experienced as a kid actual patriotism for the first time. The U.S. flags were coming out in the sort of neighborhood that we were in that never had them before. And there was this renewed sense of patriotism in our country. And I was having that experience and seeing what was unfolding as the classic bully scenario. There was this country called Iraq that was invading this country called Kuwait that didn't have an army, and it seemed unfair. And as a smaller kid growing up in Baltimore, I knew what it was like to be bullied. I wanted to be part of the effort to make sure that that type of thing didn't happen here on our soil. And I couldn't join fast enough.
2: Good girl.
3: Yes.
2: I had the distinct pleasure to live with and really grow up with my grandparents on my mother's side, to the point where, you know, we lived in the same house for, I'd say, the entirety of my, you know, late childhood and adolescence. And my grandfather and my grandmother really became the foundation to who I was turning into. My grandfather especially, I was very close with him. He was a Marine a long time ago. He definitely shaped a big part of who I have become as a man. On both my mother and father side, all of their siblings are veterans as well.
4: Growing up, the people who gave me the most support were my parents. My situation is a little bit different. I was adopted since birth, pretty much, as early as you can be. I had nothing but to live up to an expectation to be grateful for everything that I have. They just were there to show me the best direction, and they made it well known that they wanted me to do better than they did.
5: Police operator 1886, where is your emergency?
6: Yeah, hi. I'm on the 106th floor of the World Trade Center. We just heard an explosion.
7: Something else just hit. Oh my God, another plane has just hit.
8: I grew up in Staten Island, so our school was right on the water. You can see the tower burning, and I thought it was like a mistake. The fear really rose in me, where I realized this isn't just a mistake. Like, this is a deliberate, planned attack on our country. My dad worked in downtown Brooklyn. My sister was going to school in downtown Manhattan. Cell phones weren't working. When 9/11 happened, it was just like a real gut punch and a reality check for a 16-year-old girl that thinks like everything is good in the world. My best friend lost his father. My brother lost his basketball coach. I was angry. I was extremely angry. That anger turned into sort of a call to action almost. So like, it's like, okay, you're upset about this. What are you gonna do about it? Once I graduated, I told them I was ready to go to the recruiting station, but I was only 17. So they had to sign like a waiver for me to actually join.
9: The entire building has just collapsed as if a demolition team set off. When you see the old demolitions of these old buildings, it pulled it down on itself and it is not there anymore.
10: 9/11 affected my life more than I would ever imagine. Even sitting here now, almost 25 years later, I had no idea. And I'm hesitant to say some for the good. It's kind of a long journey to get to the good. A really long journey. But I remember waking up that morning, right, getting ready to go to my civilian job. And I can tell you what color the chair was I sat down in to put my shoes on. When I started watching the news, I saw the second plane hit the tower, and I was like, oh, goodness. My first thing was I called my reserve unit, called my sergeant major that was full-time up there, and I was like, when do we go? How do we go? How do I sign up? Let me know when the volunteer list comes out. I didn't know what we were doing. You know, I didn't know it would turn into a war.

0: But I didn't really care either. You know, I saw what I saw. And I was going to do something about it. You know, come hell or high water, I was going to do something about it. From 9/11, around the time the second plane hit, to this day, sitting here talking to you, it has affected probably the majority of my life. If I could tell the story without the tears, I would like it better. You know, I'd like better to tell this story with a straight face. I just haven't found a way to do that. And so here I am.
1: It was the day that changed their lives profoundly. Our warriors described their most powerful feelings

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1: In our daily lives, basically everything is different after September 11th, even still. The way we travel, the way we receive our mail, things, we just live a different way. But for the people we met tonight, their futures were altered irrevocably. And we asked them, how did it change the trajectory of your lives?
2: So what I remember about the attacks on 9/11, I was actually in another country. I was across the world in Korea, right there on the border. You know, it was just like any other night. We're in the barracks, just hanging out, playing video games, you know, just being kids. And somebody just started yelling, oh, like, what's going on? Like, it was a very surreal moment. I was halfway around the world, and, you know, at the end of the day, nobody knew what was going on. But as soon as they started talking about terrorism on the news, there goes the alarm, and we are fully operational.
3: I graduated from high school, and my dad goes, you sure? I said, absolutely. I was like, so 2 weeks after I graduated from high school, I went to basic training out there in San Diego. I did my 3 months, and I graduated. And once you graduate, you get like 2 weeks of boot leave, and you get to come back with your folks, and I did. And on September 11th, you see the towers fall. The following day, I received a call from command, and they said, hey, you're going straight to training.
4: So when 9/11 happened, I was off on a Tuesday. The person I was with at the time called me crying and saying a plane had hit the tower. And then she started crying because the news was starting to cover it. I went down there and I actually saw Tower 2 fall. And at that moment, I think just something inside me just kind of like snapped and said, no one can do this. And I went to the recruiter in Red Bank, New Jersey. And like, here I am, send me. I was engaged. I was living a happy life as a correctional officer for the New Jersey Department of Corrections. And Sutton just said, like, take a break. He goes, I can get you into the reserves. So I said, okay, let's take the reserve route.
5: I was in high school in human anatomy class, and we just heard planes are crashing into a building. And then that just changed everything for me. My outlook changed. At some point, I had a conversation with my dad. I said, I want to go and help out however I can.
6: On September 11th, 2001, I remember everything about the day. I was interning as a stockbroker. I was in college at Sonoma State University. And we turned the TVs on 6:30 in the morning when the markets open. And I just remember, like the rest of the country, being shocked at what was unfolding in New York, at the Pentagon, and on Flight 93. I felt like my jaw was open. I don't even remember breathing. My boss, he goes, you know, they're talking about going to war. Are you going to have to go? And I was in the California National Guard, which is much different than the active duty. And I thought about it and I was like, no, I'm in the National Guard. Like, that's not what we do.
7: I was a senior in high school, sitting in AP Spanish class when the planes hit the towers on 9/11. And I remember them rolling the TV into the, you know, classroom, and everything just stopped. And for me, that was the moment that I knew, okay, I am supposed to join the military. I am supposed to do something to, you know, answer this catastrophic event.
8: I was there the first time, and this is twice.

0: on Newsmax TV.
1: After the attacks of 25 years ago, 300,000 Americans decided to join the military. That was a massive uptick in those seeking to serve our nation. And here are a few of their stories.
2: I can hear you. The rest of the world hears you. And the people who knocked these buildings down will hear all of us soon.
3: That just changed everything for me. My outlook changed. I wanted to stop people from getting hurt. That's why I joined and went through all the training and got to my first duty station. They said, our unit's going to Iraq, and so are you, so go get on the range. And it was nonstop training at 19 years old.
4: The rumor was that we might be going to Afghanistan, into the mountains of Afghanistan. We get into our first deployment. We're going from different ports and stuff like that. But when March, we started going closer to like Saudi Arabia. Our unit then says, okay, we're going to war. It's been confirmed.
5: My first deployment after 9/11 was actually, I thought, would be the only thing that would happen in the National Guard. We were mobilized for Operation Noble Eagle. So we were deployed to the border of California. And then we get to the end of 2003, and then it turned out we were going to Iraq. And on the day we left, that deployment turned from 6 months to 18 months. I was saying goodbye to my wife and my 10-year-old daughter and heading off into uncertainty. We were a combat engineer National Guard unit who were not ready to be deployed, but when the country calls, you answer anyway. When we got to theater, we were quickly reorganized into Task Force Tacoma, and we were acting on operational intelligence, kicking in doors and chasing down bad guys.
6: I still remember to this day. I worked at CVS at the time, and my NCOIC, my non-commissioned officer in charge, called me and told me, and I remember like getting off the phone and like looking at the pharmacist that was working and saying like, I'm going to Iraq. And he was speechless. They let me go home early that day. So I ended up flying into Iraq. And that first night was one of the scariest nights I've ever had. It was so full of uncertainty. A lot of the people that deployed with me, they were at ground zero. They were helping with the recovery efforts. You know, so it was very like personal for a lot of people in my unit. Like, this was something like someone coming into your backyard, and it was legitimately our backyard.
7: I can speak for just about all my soldiers when I tell you that even if they hadn't had a personal friend or a family member that was directly affected by this, the fact that it was an attack on the homeland, these guys take it personally.
3: I got done with my first enlistment and said, I want to come back home here to Minnesota, go to school. Minnesota National Guard, you could still go after your business, finance, career, but also serve at the same time. Mike Tyson said, everyone's got a plan until you get hit in the face. That's kind of what happened. I developed a viral infection, and that viral infection led to something called Guillain-Barré syndrome, GBS. I had a severe version, and they put me into a medically induced coma, ended up being about 10 days, and that was extremely tough to call my mom and call a couple people and say, this might be my last and I love you.
8: Up next, their fight in the name of freedom and their courage to battle for a most noble cause.

0: Weeknights are on Newsmax.
1: I'll never forget this mission. It was November 10th of 2004. The Battle of Fallujah, the second Battle of Fallujah, we got some intelligence 2 days later that some of the insurgency was coming to attack LSA Anaconda, where I was in Balad. And this mission had a lot of sort of added weight for me because I was leading the mission along with my platoon leader, Lieutenant Doxy. It was planned for a 72-hour dismount and counterinsurgent operation. And I just remember leaving the main gates of LSA Anaconda. I had just done the pre-combat checks for all my guys. It's 4 o'clock in the morning, so it's pitch black outside. Couldn't see the moon or the stars. And it was eerily silent when we left those main gates. And I remember as we're headed out on the canal road to what was supposed to be our dismount site about a few kilometers down the road, that was the plan. My head was bowed in prayer like it was before every mission. And not even a kilometer down this dirt road, as my head was bowed in that prayer, boom. The silence was destroyed by the deafening blast that sent my 18,000-pound vehicle in the air in a ball of fire. And I could feel and hear the truck basically disintegrate around my body, and I might have been knocked out for a couple seconds. I'm not really sure, but I remember when I opened my eyes, I was ejected from the vehicle and laying in the dirt. And I remember my face felt really hot. I had a sickening knot in my stomach. I tasted blood in my mouth, and my ears were ringing away. I was trying to make sense of what was happening. Saw my weapon stuck in the doorframe of the vehicle, where my legs were sort of caught in the twisted and burning metal that used to be the floorboard and undercarriage of the truck. And that was what was pinning my legs in. And I just remember saying to myself, Dan, get up, put your weapon into operation. Dan, get up, put your weapon into operation. And I couldn't move. And then I just remember taking another breath, and then I looked forward to the driver's compartment of my vehicle. And I noticed that Sergeant First Class Mike Adelini, my mentor, who had volunteered to drive that day to be with his guys for as long as he could before he had a hernia operation back at Landstuhl Regional Medical Center in Germany, I noticed that he had made the ultimate sacrifice. It was painfully obvious, and it's who I wear this bracelet for every day. There were 255-millimeter artillery shells that detonated beneath Mike and my feet, and it tore through my thigh and severed my femoral artery. And, you know, I'm no medic and definitely not a doctor, but I know that I didn't have a lot of time. And at that moment, I knew that I was going to die. I was making my peace with God. I was saying goodbye to my wife and my 10-year-old daughter. And I was like, Dan, I'm alive. I have to do something to keep it that way. So I just reached my hand in the wound to try to find the arteries, and I just prayed that it would just slow down the bleeding enough, buy me enough time for my medic to arrive. And I blinked my eyes, and there was Dan Smee, my medic, just looking at me right in the eyes and lying to me, Sergeant Evans, you're going to be all right. There was a lot of uncertainty in those moments. I didn't know if I was going to live or if I was going to die. But by the time my guys got me into that helicopter, I knew that I was probably going to live.
2: And we had all gotten orders to Guantanamo Bay, Cuba. Our unit worked in the detention hospital, and there was maybe six or eight, small number, of MPs from our battalion that were put on this special detail to help the people to extract information from Mohammed Al-Qahtani, our detainee. And that's what we did, and it was... it was almost pleasurable at the time, because I knew that every other MP on the base and probably around the world, I'll say every soldier, Marine, Navy, would have loved to get their hands on somebody. And, you know, that's the part that has probably taken the biggest toll mentally. You know, is how could a human do that to another human, whether it's a terrorist or not, you know, at some point, it's still a human. Came home from Gitmo, and went back to civilian life with those activities, you know, fresh in the brain, where you can't do that in the regular world.
0: I got to Afghanistan in, I believe, February of 2005. I was there for a whole year, come home in 2006. We were Task Force Guardian, where we ran the prison over there, the BTIF. Working in a prison, you kind of become hardened and you don't ask for help, or you just understand that it is what it is. There's nothing I didn't see over there that I've never saw in a prison before. So I just went about going back to work without getting help. Unfortunately, I got divorced. I didn't realize how much I changed between prison and war.
1: And I remember waking up from that first surgery, and it was hours and hours long. I don't know how long, but it was a long time. And there was a combat nurse's face right in mine when I opened my eyes. And I'll never know her name, but I'll never forget her face or what she said. She said, "Sergeant Evans, you're a very lucky man. We managed to repair your femoral artery. We had to take your left leg below the knee. But we had to take your left leg below the knee. We managed to save your right one for now, but you'll probably lose that one too." She was right. And in those moments, I felt like, what can a guy with no legs do? In my mind, it was nothing. I was terrified of what was life going to be like now.
3: When we come back, life after war, they're healing back home and summoning the strength to see beyond.

0: You're watching An American Moment.
1: After I got to Walter Reed Army Medical Center and I had my welcome to Walter Reed surgery, which is one of the most painful experiences of my life, I woke up that next morning mad. I thought about Mike, who was killed, and I thought that he got the better deal. I was in a ridiculous amount of pain. I was mentally tormented about what the rest of my life was going to be like now. How would I reintegrate? And in came two of the founders of Wounded Warrior Project. And John Melia and a guy named RJ Mead. And they met me at my hospital bedside with a backpack full of comfort items that we'd all take for granted. And I saw the logo of Wounded Warrior Project, which is one warrior carrying another off the battlefield. That's me. I guess I'm a wounded warrior. I remember being in the hospital. I was there maybe 3 weeks. And I have had surgery every other day. And I'm in a ridiculous amount of pain. And the folks from Wounded Warrior Project, and at the time Disabled Sports USA, came into my hospital bedside and they said, "Hey, we're gonna take a bunch of wounded warriors out west to go skiing next month. We want you to go." And I thought they were crazy. Like, yeah, one leg was gone, the other was in traction, my face is gaunt and white, I'm in an incredible amount of pain, and I was so mad. Like, what do you mean? Like, you're gonna take me to go skiing? And they just looked at me and said, "You don't get it. We have the best adaptive equipment in the world and the best adaptive instructors in the world. If the hospital clears you to go, we'll get you to the bottom of the mountain." And that was the first time in those weeks up to that point that I'd ever even considered the possibility of not being stuck in that hospital bed forever. And that was my wake-up call, that my disability didn't define me, that I got to define what the rest of my life was going to be like. I was snowboarding, wakeboarding, rock climbing, outrigger canoeing, you name it. Wounded Warrior Project was giving me these opportunities to prove that my disability didn't define me, that I got to write the next chapter of my life. And it wasn't just me, it was my family.
2: In Afghanistan, my second deployment, I had two concussions inside a week back to back. And that kind of rattled my brain. At the time, traumatic brain injury wasn't a thing. We didn't know. I didn't know my brain was going to be scrambled. I didn't know I should have got help. And I think if I would have got help, they would have sent me home. So that's why I wasn't going home. I was not leaving my team. I was not leaving my mission because I just dealt with it. And that was the downfall of me. I think that's when I realized my PTSD became a problem. TBI became a problem. And I needed a couple small surgeries, but I realized it was going to possibly be the end of my career, and it was. And I thought about it, and I was like, I don't know who I'm good to. I'm not even good to myself. I don't know who I was. I didn't see a tomorrow in me. I really didn't. And I got home, took out my off-duty weapon, and I was like, I'm just going to end it. I don't know. I can't. I was devastated that I failed something. I only failed two things in my life at that time. I told you about my marriage and I just said, I failed. There's nothing they could have saved me because, again, I couldn't carry a weapon because of my traumatic brain injury. I couldn't carry a weapon because of my PTSD. So I was no good. I was being selfish. And when I went to I put it right here and my phone chirped. It was my sister sending me a text that my mother needed milk because my mother and my sister lived together. And I realized I cleared the weapon and I laid on that floor for about 2 hours. My dog at the time, Pork Chop, came in and lay with me because he realized something stupid was about to happen. And that night, the Wounded Warrior Project reached out and they say, "Hey, we just come up with a new program, equine therapy. You want to go talk to a horse?" I'm like, "Talk to a horse? I'll talk to anything, but you guys don't know actually what I just tried to do." And I didn't tell anybody for a while until I came to grips with it. So the program that they sent me to was once a week for 10 weeks. Well, 6 months later, I graduated. And it's just, the Wounded Warrior Project saved my life because they made me realize that I'm more than a soldier. I'm more than a correction officer. I was a brother. I was my best friend. I was this. I had my niece and nephew. I adored them. They adored me. My mother, my sister, I was their caregiver. And I was about to do something stupid.
3: So my first event, I was there actually with a guy named Joel Chavera. Burnt from head to toe. Crisp. Fingers webbed together. No leg. Blind. No hair. I was like, I got both legs and both arms. I'm not blind. I was like, I don't deserve to be here. And he said, TV version, that's the dumbest crap I ever heard in my life. And I said, how so? He said, you deserve to be here just as much as I do. To be around other veterans, to talk about our experiences, or not to talk about our experiences. I think that's one of the greatest things, is we can talk about anything, right? But it's having the connection, the unspoken connection.
4: So I was with 10th Mountain Division. Actually, I had the honor to be with 10th, but first deployment was Baghdad. And I can tell you, just a couple of weeks, boots on the ground, we learned very quickly that nothing we had prepared for was anywhere close to what, you know, we were dealing with or doing at the time. As far as my role, radio communications security at the time, so we did direct support with respect to, you know, communications, logistics. You know, we used to run, we called them evac flights on UH-60 Blackhawks, where we'd have to take equipment from, you know, wherever we were to somewhere else. And a lot of times that would put us at a far more remote FOB for weeks at a time. The first time I was medevaced, the truck in front of me was hit by an IED, and our truck kind of felt the blast or whatever, and the combination of that and our driver doing what he did, we rolled a couple times, and all I remember is coming out of the truck, you know, I was dazed, confused, whatever, but I didn't necessarily feel anything wrong. And I remember about 12, maybe 16 hours later, I woke up and I couldn't move. I couldn't feel my legs, I couldn't move my arms. All I could do was turn my head and move my eyes. So I yelled out, and luckily my roommate at the time, he ended up, you know, litter carrying me to, or fireman's carrying me to the medic. Turned out that my spine had been, the way the doctor explained it to me, it was like an accordion. It just went like this, and then it stayed compact, and as it came, you know, open more and more, that's when the paralysis stuff started and the pain and all that kind of stuff. And I think I had my first surgery about 6 months later. I cared about nothing except getting back to my line unit, so I went ahead and agreed to the surgery, and I mean, it got me back to my unit before our next deployment. And unfortunately, there was another incident, and then there were more surgeries. And at that point, to put it lightly, the Army basically said, we can't afford to keep fixing you, so we're gonna go ahead and medically separate you. After the medical separation, it was a lot harder. I didn't realize it when I was, you know, getting out and transitioning back into civilian life. It took about 6 months after that, so summer of 2009, for me to really feel the weight of everything. Right before my second deployment, I had been married, and shortly after I came home, she got pregnant with my now 16-year-old son. And I spent a long time in a really, you know, dark, lonely place, you know, to put it lightly. When I was at my lowest point, you know, I was married, I had a young child, and you know, I had a job, you know, and so I kind of compartmentalized and did what I needed to do, like the minimum. And once I, you know, clocked out of work and got home and, you know, settled in for the night, I mean, I was drinking a case of beer every night, literally, every single night for, I don't even know how long. And that was a really awful time, you know, not just for me. You know, my family really felt the blow that, you know, that created. And I was going through a divorce. Fortunately, I had Wounded Warrior to lean on. You know, they let me be a part of, I mean, literally every program that the organization offered, I was invited to be a part of. You know, Project Odyssey, soldier ride, alumni events, support groups, anything and everything you can imagine. It changed everything. I'm back to being a dad, I'm back to being a husband, a brother, a son, all the things, you know, and I care about it, all of it. You know, it's not just about me, it's all about what can I do for Wounded Warrior Project? What can I do for my community with the dogs and, you know, my team over at Leashes of Valor and our fosters? I mean, it's just, it's everything to me now, you know?
5: So coming home, the main challenge that I was experiencing was just being able to talk about my experience. And I didn't do this for years. I pretended I was okay for over a decade. I was suffering in silence. I didn't know how to verbalize to anyone how much I was carrying. And it wasn't until I ended up going to school in Massachusetts to get a degree in pharmacy. So from restarting school in 2006, I was just full steam ahead that I became a doctor in 2011. Like, that's 5 years. But that's how much I was going, so that, you know, to kind of push those experiences away. But when I got my degree and I was back home and I was working, it was just, there wasn't enough activity to hide anymore. The feelings started to come back. And it came back in a way where I feel like if I would have addressed it earlier, it might not have been as detrimental, but I had thoughts of harming myself. One night, luckily, when I had these thoughts, I crawled in bed with my parents and I told them that I needed help, crying. And I remember thinking that evening, like, you know, you are a 20-something year old doctor and you're in bed with your parents crying right now, like, scared. My mom found a program at the VA to help with trauma. And I was there for several months, and that kind of helped with the, with kind of processing what happened, essentially. So my mom, you know, she saved my life, essentially. It took me about maybe a couple months, and I signed up for Wounded Warrior Project, and the first event I actually did was kayaking on the Hudson, which I'm like, wow, this is quite kind of extreme. Like, they really, really, I mean, this is something I would never do. And I remember the level of anxiety I had showing up. But it's like, once I got there, even before we got on the boats, I saw in people that were there, other veterans, the Wounded Warriors, like, they understood. They get it. And without having to rehash, like, all the details. And since then, the amount of impact they've had on my life has been, I can never pay it forward. It's from the shell of a person that I was before I met Wounded Warrior Project and the person I am today, it's completely different, unrecognizable almost.
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1: I remember September 11th vividly. I was 31 and a reporter, and I was right in the middle of it all. It's interesting to think, though, that there are a lot of people in America today, adults and younger people, who have no memory of what happened. College graduates who were not alive on that day. We asked our warriors what is important and why it's important to remember what happened on 9/11 and what can we learn from it.
2: It actually scares me that Americans and the younger generation are not taught about what happened. I mean, growing up in my age, we learn about D-Day, right? We learn about Normandy. We learn about the brave men and women that, you know, served in World War II and Vietnam, and we still do. But what the single event on 9/11 that kicked off numerous deployments, numerous injuries, it should never be forgotten. I mean, it should be taught in history classes.
3: Even 25 years later, the effects are still felt. The connection maybe not always there where you realize that, you know, 9/11 is the reason why that is like that now, but it's everywhere, everywhere you go. Police presence on the subways, anytime there's a major sporting event or an event in New York City, there's this massive police presence and military and, you know, snipers on roofs. Like, that's not something I remembered as a kid. But that's our reality now.
4: 25 years ago in September, what about if I did nothing? I don't know. 25 years is a lifetime. And for me, I would still do it all over again. For the younger viewers to never forget, it's in our history books now. Understand what happened, understand how long we were at war, defending our way of life, fighting evil. Just remember that we have what we have because of service members who went downrange to say, hey, you came to us. Unfortunately, now we're going to come to you. Because I truly believe that if we didn't get involved in fighting evil, then it would just continue here in the United States. Since 9/11, there's never been a major attack where mass casualties have occurred.
5: What's important to me with a 9-year-old daughter who didn't have to live through September 11th is to let her know how incredibly fortunate we are to live in this country, that this country is worth protecting and worth defending. She knows that I fought in a war, and she knows that I got hurt. What she also knows is that I wouldn't trade a single minute. We'll never know, as like the normal American, like all the ins and outs of details of the whens and whys and whos and becauses out there. But I know this, is that I have zero regret for every moment that I've spent in uniform. And given the opportunity, I wouldn't trade it. Not only because I would have missed serving with some of the most amazing people on the planet, but because I would not have learned some of the most valuable lessons I've ever learned of being a double amputee and someone who lives with a brain injury, and really galvanizing the point that the important things aren't the things that most people think about. The important things is about, for me, being a dad, being a husband, and being an American. And I would hope that this generation, the younger generation, would be able to learn those same lessons without having to endure another war.
1: We are so grateful to our warriors for sharing their stories with us, and to the Wounded Warrior Project for facilitating what we've done here, this program. Very, very grateful, and I can't help but think about my own experience 25 years ago this day, reporting from the site, from Ground Zero. It was, well, I have no words at the moment, but thank you very much for watching.

0: Good evening. I'm Bill Spadia. Welcome to The Count, where we count down the major stories of the week. We'll also bring you the numbers behind the stories that matter. Kicking off The Count tonight, story number 10, rate reality.
1: The FOMC decided to raise the target range for the federal funds rate by a quarter of a percentage point to 3.75% to 4%. Inflation remains elevated. Today's policy action will support a timelier return to the committee's 2% goal. This committee will deliver price stability.
0: Okay, you heard the man. Federal Reserve Chair Kevin Warsh announcing that U.S. interest rates are going up for the first time since 2023 after a unanimous 12-0 board vote, hiking it up a quarter of a percentage point. Warsh saying that inflation remains high, conveniently leaving out the fact that it is a far cry from the massive 9.1% peak we saw under Sleepy Joe in 2022. And poverty rates, they're at a 60-year record low. Of course, President Trump, who nominated Warsh for his current job, is not very happy, insisting that the best country in the world should have interest rates of 1% or less, and that's the nation's credit and investment is booming. The president may be missing Jerome Powell right about now. Let's bring in our guests and talk about how this hike will impact your money with Tomas Phillipson, an economist and the former chairman for the White House Council of Economic Advisors, plus EJ and Tony, the chief economist at the Heritage Foundation. Welcome to you both. Thanks for being here tonight.
2: Thank you.
0: All right. Let's take us through some of the direct consequences that new rates will have on various sectors of the economy. How is it going to have an impact on the folks at home? Tomas, let's start with you. Credit cards, auto loans, personal loans. What's your take?
3: Well, I mean, those loans are typically tied to the 10-year rate, essentially, which the Fed does not directly control. They are basically in the business of providing price controls for short-term credit. And many people believe, many economists believe, that if you have an increase in energy prices through a supply shock in the Middle East, then basically that you should not therefore increase the price of credit to make it even worse. But that's the world that the Fed lives in, that they believe in, but even though other people don't believe in that world. But it's a general phenomenon. It's a global phenomenon. We're increasing interest rates. It's not just the U.S. It's happening in many European countries as well. And it's partly the oil increase, prices in oil, increase in oil prices, but also the debt situation in the U.S. and many other countries are starting to worry investors. In the U.S., you have the additional fact that you have competing AI investments that are sucking up a lot of capital as well.
0: Mm-hmm. Now, next, home loans, borrowing ability, including refinancing rates. EJ, what impact is this going to have on the housing market?
2: Well, I think the impact is actually going to be relatively muted, in part because we're not talking about a huge rate increase. It's only a quarter of a percentage point. But the bigger reason why I don't see this having too much of an impact is the fact that, you know, if we look at those private market rates that Tomas was mentioning, they've already moved higher since the start of the Iran war, with inflation expectations having ticked up. A lot of those yields, including the yield on the 10-year treasury, were already moving higher, moved up pretty substantially, actually, in recent months. And so that means that if we look at something like the interest rate on a 30-year fixed mortgage, mm-hmm. if we look at the interest rates on credit cards, student loans, auto loans, et cetera, all of those interest rates in the real world that consumers are paying already moved up before, not after, the Fed's decision. The Fed was really, I think, just following markets higher, which in my mind is already an improvement, because the Fed used to try to lead markets around by the nose, and at least now they're having the decency to wait until the markets move before moving themselves.
0: EJ, just to follow on that, is the president accurate in your opinion, looking at this from an economic standpoint, 1% or lower? Is that a pipe dream?
2: Well, it's just not something that I think any individual could answer. You know, no individual. This is part of the reason, by the way, why the Fed always makes mistakes.

0: is part of the reason, by the way, why the Fed always makes mistakes, or at least makes them so frequently. It's that no individual person knows what the cost of capital is or what the cost of borrowing money should be. No group of 12 people in the case of the Fed know what it should be. So far be it from me to try to dictate to the rest of the world what the cost of borrowing is.
1: Tomas, what about factors like the savings accounts, bond prices, stocks? What impact does this small increase mean?
2: And in general, these small increases by the Fed are over sort of attributed by, the financial press and the regular press as well. You can't really steer an economy by having, you know, short-term credit market price controls, if you want to think of it that way. There's so many other things that impact markets than just those things. Even though we talk about the Fed being so determined, I think what Warsh also wants to do is to get away from all of us talking about the Fed of bureaucrats doing this or that in short-term credit markets and focus on other factors that are more important, which he thinks are more important, which I think is correct. There are much other factors that are more important than the Federal Reserve.
1: What would you say is the top thing that is more important than what he's talking about?
2: I mean, the general notion that this is a global phenomenon now, that, for example, that interest rates are coming up higher, has not very little to do with a quarter percentage point moving in the U.S. Federal Reserve market.
1: Okay. Now, just a few months ago, lawmakers on the left were loudly opposing the nomination of Kevin Warsh for Federal Reserve Chair, accusing him of being too close to the president, who has continually pushed for rate cuts. Some cases, Democrats literally called Warsh a sock puppet during hearings. That didn't seem to be the case. EJ, what do you think? Are Democrats with egg on their face now?
0: Well, it wouldn't be the first time. Right. And certainly won't be the last. Imagine all of our shocks that Pocahontas was wrong yet again. Right. Once again, it just shows that, and it's not just Warsh. It's a lot of different nominees that the president has had over the last year and a half. It's virtually never about the nominee himself or herself. It's just always about their hatred for the president and the Trump derangement syndrome, as they call it. Right. You know, look, the president is human. He can make mistakes just like I can, just like you can, everyone watching can as well. Yeah. But this kind of knee-jerk response to always assume that everything he does is wrong, it serves nobody, and it makes people, again, like Elizabeth Warren, look very, very silly.
1: Well, that's why so many people are just completely disenchanted with the political process and don't vote anymore. This is all about the politics over the policy. All right, EJ Antoni, Tomas Phillipson, thank you both.
0: Thank you.
2: Thank you.
1: 15 straight months, zero illegal alien releases at the border. President Trump touting the new milestone as proof his immigration crackdown is working. The numbers just ahead on The Count. Stay right there.

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1: Welcome back to The Count. I'm Bill Spadia. We're moving on to story number 9 on our countdown. Immigration impact.
2: On January 20th, we inherited the worst border in U.S. history, and we took that border, we turned it into the most secure border by far in the history of our country. In the past 16 months, zero illegal aliens have been admitted into the United States of America. Who would have thought that was
1: President right? Trump touting a sharp drop in illegal border crossings since returning to office, and now 16 straight months with zero illegal aliens released into the country at the southern border. Department of Homeland Security Secretary Mark Wayne Mullen saying in part, catch and release is over. Consequences are back, and illegal crossings have fallen to historic lows. President Trump made a promise to the American people that he would make America safe again, and he has done just that by giving us the most secure border in American history. Let's talk about it and bring in our panelists who used to work for U.S. Border Patrol, retired Chief Patrol Agent Chris Clem, and veteran Patrol Agent Art DeQuito. Art is also the Border Security Advisor at the Federation for American Immigration Reform, also known as FAIR. All right. You two have watched this border for years. Can this streak hold? Art, we'll start with you.
3: I think it can if we stay in the right direction that we're doing so far. Look, midterms are going to be a big, big issue, and we're going to find out whether we're going to continue in the right path or not. And people need to understand, because there's going to be a lot of naysayers. There's always people that are going to come up with their own version. If you enter the country illegally before, under the Biden administration, all you had to do was say asylum and you were released. That was catch and release. There's still people that are entering legally, and there's still people that are entering illegally that they're going through the system. That's what people need to understand. So I know you're going to hear a bunch of people say, oh, well, there's still people entering. Yes, there's still people entering, of course. The smugglers aren't going to go moonlight and do something else. But the border is much more secure than it ever has been, and you can't just come across, say asylum, and get released. Catch and release is over. We're still doing interior enforcement, and we have to, because the last administration left quite a mess still.
1: Well, let's talk about that. To compare the numbers from Trump versus Biden, when it comes to zero releases at the border, in a release put out in August, the U.S. Customs and Border Protection said the Border Patrol's apprehensions along the southwest border in July were 94% lower than the monthly average of the Biden administration, 96% below the peak of the Biden administration. So, Chris, does this show that Trump is winning on immigration? And is it enough for the midterms in terms of the Republicans holding on to the majority?
4: Well, I'll tell you, first of all, border security is an enduring mission. Just to kind of follow up on what Art was saying, it's going to have to continue. We're going to continue to need to put the foot on the gas to make this continue to work. Now, is this enough for the midterms? Midterms are always going to be, you know, tricky. But look at the stats. What the president did, what President Trump accomplished in 1 month, let alone 19 months, you know, the previous administration was, you know, rambling about, oh, we needed Congress, we needed to fix this. No, actually, we needed a leader at the top to trust the men and women that were doing the job at the border. And we got it done. We absolutely have seen that it can be sustained. And you know what? To Art's point, we have to continue to talk about this and let people know that the threats are real. The mission will continue. But we are no longer tolerating catch and release and somebody just claiming they want to be here. There are rules to follow. And this administration is keeping tried and true with enforcing the law.
1: All right, let's talk about some of the challenges from within, right? Sometimes we are our own worst enemy, a legal challenge to Trump's policies. 22 states now suing the Trump administration to block a new DHS rule that would allow immigration officials wider discretion to deny green cards, including if applicants could be dependent on government aid. Can DHS deny visas to immigrants who receive non-cash benefits like Medicaid or housing vouchers?
3: I definitely think they should, and that's the move in the right direction.
1: Yeah.
3: We've seen too many individuals that are coming, and they want to say, you know, hey, they want asylum, they want a better life, but what they want is to, you know, start going into that public system and taking some of those benefits out, and we can't allow that. I mean, when you're coming to this country, it's because you're going to, you know, make this country better. That's what it comes down to. We can't just open the doors and just allow just anyone to come in and use some of our system.
1: Now, as we get closer, 6 weeks to the midterms, Florida Republican Congresswoman Maria Elvira Salazar breaking with President Trump on immigration in a new campaign ad. Watch this.
5: Mr. President, some of your immigration enforcement efforts have gone too far. In July, 50% of the 50,000 people that were detained had no criminal record. Be careful what your advisors are telling you about immigration policies. The same Hispanics who helped you get to the White House in 2024 feel betrayed today. You can be for immigration what Lincoln was for slavery and Reagan was for communism. I'm not talking about giving them amnesty. I'm talking about giving them a dignified life in this promised land. And only you can do that.
1: Chris, now she's served three terms in Congress, running for re-election. The district is dominated by Latino voters. Is this just pandering? And do you think this blows up in her face?
4: Well, it was a terrible ad, and it is pandering. And you know what? You know, we're all about dignified way of life, the way we should be when you do things legally. You know, the fact that she conflated immigration enforcement against those that are violating U.S. laws to overall immigration is the problem with politicians and legacy media, is they conflate the two. The president is going after those that are in violation of the U.S. immigration codes and U.S. laws. Everything that that representative said was, to me, was a bunch of nonsense. That is just pandering. I hope it blows up in her face. I hate losing slots in Congress, but my gosh, that was a terrible ad.
1: It's a great point. Art, real quick, as we wrap up, is this just assuming that all Latinos support illegals?
3: Look, I'm Hispanic and Latino, all mixed into one, and I can tell you one thing. I wore that Border Patrol uniform very proudly. I worked alongside Chief Clem. He was my chief for quite some time. And I can tell you, look, the majority of the agents are Hispanic and Latino, and we're here to uphold the law. That's what it comes down to. We're not against immigration. We're against illegal immigration.
1: And there you go, right? Stop conflating the two. Art Del Cueto, Chris Clem, great to see you both.
3: Great seeing you. Great seeing you, Chief.
1: Iran impasse with the midterms right around the corner. The war is weighing on Americans. And now Iran has fresh new demands to end the fighting. Is this Groundhog's Day or will things be different this time? We're going to break that down next. Don't go anywhere.

0: Welcome back to The Count. I'm Bill Spadia. We are moving on to story number 8, Iran impasse. It's been 203 days since the launch of Operation Epic Fury put the United States into a war with Iran. Recent months, we've seen a decided shift in how the world may move forward in the conflict and beyond, and the consequences of another potential endless war desert quagmire looming large over the American midterm elections. Now, the fight is expanding beyond the battlefield, Washington turning up the economic pressure on Iran, and Iran-backed Houthi rebels in Yemen escalating attacks on American allies across the region. Saudi Arabia's critical east-west oil pipeline knocked offline after drone attacks, threatening one of the key routes used to move Middle Eastern oil toward Europe without going through the Strait of Hormuz. But the Iranians, they're feeling the crush themselves as their own oil revenue is reduced by 85%, resulting in extreme inflation, nearly tripling prices in the region, with no signs of pressure letting up. Joining us now, the former executive director of Iranian Americans for Liberty and a Newsmax contributor, Brian Leib, and military analyst and vice president of the Lexington Institute, Rebecca Grant. Good to have you both here. Rebecca, start with you. We're hearing that Iran is once again sending out its conditions to restart negotiations aimed at ending the war, including the unfreezing of Iranian funds and a dispatch of American naval blockade. They say mediators are awaiting a response from President Trump. Is this deja vu all over again?
1: Deja vu times 9. These are the same conditions they send out every time. Of course, they want us to take off the naval blockade. And of course, they want us to unfreeze all their assets around the globe. That is not going to happen. We're going to keep that military pressure in place and keep the economic sanctions on. And I think this tells me that this is working. And shout out to our aircraft carriers that are there, our 50,000 U.S. service members that are persisting in this very important mission.
0: Now, Brian, the Houthi strike on Saudi Arabia's oil pipeline could easily be seen as another escalation in the economic battle for this conflict as it's turning into it. The president is expected to put the Iranian nuclear issue front and center at the upcoming United Nations summit, telling Axios that he's got some big decisions coming up. What will Americans think about all this as they head to the polls in just about 6+ weeks from now?
2: Well, listen, I think the American people have a lot to be very proud of. President Trump has shown us and also the world that when America says they're going to do something, we're going to get it done. And we have led with strength at every single turn here in dealing with the Islamic Republic and now dealing with the Houthis. And to piggyback on what Rebecca said, you know, these terrorist groups are terrorist countries. I'm not sure who they think they are, Bill, trying to dictate terms to us. That's not the way this works. The Houthis are not going to dictate terms, nor are the Iranians. We are going to be the one dictating the terms here. And again, I think the American people, I understand this has been going on for longer than any of us would like. But I also think that we would all be much happier living in a world where we didn't have to worry about some crazy genocidal maniacs in Tehran pressing a button and sending a nuclear weapon into the United States of America.
0: All right. Now, meanwhile, President Trump taking a victory lap after striking a deal with officials in Denmark and Greenland, revealing that a long-term agreement has been made to provide security for this strategically vital Arctic island, fulfilling this promise from his visit to the World Economic Forum back in January. Take a listen.
3: Never ask for anything, and we never got anything. We probably won't get anything unless I decide to use excessive strength and force, where we would be, frankly, unstoppable. But I won't do that. Okay, now everyone's saying, oh, good. That's probably the biggest statement I made, because people thought I would use force. I don't have to use force. I don't want to use force. I won't use force. All the United States is asking for is a place called Greenland.
0: Rebecca, let me ask you, I mean, the whole idea of Greenland being strategically critical to the United States goes back to World War II. I mean, Roosevelt knew it when the Nazis occupied Denmark. Truman certainly knew it with the Soviet Union. So the question is this promises made, promises kept? And do you see this as a standout moment for President Trump to actually accomplish something that has not been accomplished in 80 years?
1: Well, patience paid off, and this is a win-win for Greenland, Denmark, and the U.S. One example, we have Pituffik space base there mm-hmm. that has an early warning radar system that watches for ballistic missiles coming out of Russia, China. And, you know, Xi Jinping really tried to buy into Greenland a few years ago. And so the new agreements make sure that China can never have a foothold and threaten our important military installations there. Look, Greenland is a landmass that guards the approaches to the U.S. and Canada. And I think Trump's done a great job here.
0: Brian, do you think this is going to have an impact on the midterms? I mean, right now, it's not looking so good for Republicans for a lot of reasons. And some say it's messaging. Some say it's just simply the cost of living. And these Democrat socialists are hitting the mark on talking about those issues. Does Greenland help or hurt?
2: You know, Bill, I think it hurts from the standpoint of President Trump has a legacy now of being a promises made and promises kept president. And that's exactly what he's done now, again, with the news that dropped just yesterday about Greenland. So, again, I think the American people have a lot to be very proud about with our president, with the Republican Party. Sure, we maybe could have done things a little differently here and there. But overall, you know, we're living in the best country in the world. Our economy is on absolute fire right now, and we are respected all throughout the world. So I think the American people have a lot to be very proud of heading into the midterms. But listen, Bill, let's be honest. You know, typically midterms tend to go to the party that's not in power. Let's hope we get to kind of minimize that a little bit here. But I do think the Republicans have a winning message here. Republicans are the party of common sense, and Democrats are the party of AOCs and El Sayeds.
0: We'll see how it resonates. Not too much time to go, about 6 weeks to go. Brian Leib, Rebecca Grant, good to see you both.
2: Thank you.
0: Coming up, lawyering up and speaking out. The holdout juror in the Lindsey Clancy mistrial hires a new high-profile attorney after breaking his silence in an exclusive off-camera interview. Our legal panel weighs in when the count returns. Stay with me.

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1: Welcome back to The Count, where we're counting down the major stories of the week. I'm Bill Spadia. We're moving on to story number 7, juror justice. The holdout juror in the Lindsey Clancy mistrial, who found no reasonable doubt in the prosecution's case, has hired a new attorney after revealing himself. The 48-year-old man named Michael Desranville, what is from Plymouth County, Massachusetts, has retained one of President Trump's former lawyers, Edward Paltzik, a well-known defamation attorney, to represent him. Desranville says he believed prosecutors proved Clancy was criminally responsible in killing her 3 kids. Paltzik putting out a statement on the juror's behalf, posting on X, "I didn't have any doubts as I tried to explain different possible theories during deliberation. I kept getting cut off as if I had doubts based on the evidence presented, based on all the physical evidence, key witnesses, and what the prosecution presented. I thought it was enough proof that Clancy knew exactly what she was doing and planned." Joining us now to discuss, 2 brilliant legal minds, lawyer and Republican strategist Ford O'Connell and constitutional law attorney. He's also a former prosecutor and Newsmax contributor, Amir Benno. Good to see you both. Now, some in the media vilifying this guy for his decision, and many saying that given the evidence and the doubts raised by the defense, it seems the case was anything but black and white, as the juror claims. Now, the juror's new attorney represented President Trump in several high-profile media lawsuits. The question is, why does the juror need an attorney in the first place? Ford.
2: Well, he's obviously facing death threats. He's at a secure location, allegedly, and he's being doxxed up and down online. And he was, you know, right before this trial, a private citizen. Look, we didn't get justice in this trial, as we all know. And essentially, you know what? Maybe we can get justice for the juror here, because this is absolutely ridiculous. He's making the point that he basically saw the case black and white and that she's guilty. Heck, she even admitted she killed her 3 children. So guess what? It's time to get justice for somebody, because this guy's being outed. Why? Because he's a black Republican.
1: Now, you know, that's an interesting take, Amir. I want to ask you, this holdout juror recently broke a silence in an exclusive off-camera interview with Ray Marcel, who hosts an online series called Fugitive TV. Marcel sharing some takeaways from the chat. Take a listen.
3: From day one, he said 8 of them were going for Lindsey Clancy, not guilty. That was on day one. 2 were for guilty. And 2 didn't know. Those 8 felt like they were activists. He said the 8 that felt that Lindsey was not guilty were trying to convince the other 4, hey, Lindsey's not guilty.
1: Amir, let me ask you a couple sides to this. I think that reasonable minds would disagree that this was a clear-cut, black-and-white case. A lot of folks bringing up the amount of drugs, the fact that we do not do a good enough job even understanding what this postpartum psychosis really is, the role of the husband, et cetera. But all of that, sometimes if it's 11 to 1, the 1 might be the problem. My question to you as a former prosecutor is, does this taint the future jury pool if she's going to be retried?
4: Does it taint the... Well, listen, anytime this is put in the public sphere and now we're going to hear about what the deliberations were and everything, yeah, there's always that risk that the future jury is going to hear it. I hope the prosecution does retry this case. And you know what? Kudos to this guy for having the convictions to stick to his guns. You know, the deliberation process, you listen to the other side. You don't put up walls. You listen to them. You entertain it. But at the end of the day, if you firmly believe that the prosecution's met its burden, or if you don't, this could have been 11-1 the other way. Either way, if you stick to your guns, if you have an honestly held conviction, you should stick to it. That's what our system is. It's not that you cave into pressure. You cave into bullies. And this guy did exactly that. And now he's being doxxed. And why he's got a lawyer, you asked before. Well, first of all, they defamed him, potentially. By saying that, you know, he said that he wouldn't follow the judge's instructions. If that's not true, that's a false statement that was put out there into the public about this guy. And also, there are potential criminal ramifications for some of these outlets that have released his identity. The judge impounded the juror's identity, said, listen, these jurors are at risk for their safety. We're not releasing their names for a good reason. And Massachusetts has a law that says if you release that person's information in reckless disregard of their risk for a purpose of retaliating against them, you can be criminally prosecuted. So there's a lot of legal, both criminal and civil consequences for what was done in this case.
1: Now, Ford, could that be put on the other side as well? I mean, it seems like the supporters of this lone juror are trying to do the same thing to now these eight that they are claiming had a decision made before it was done. Would you say that it's fair that a lot of people seem to have a decision made before this even went to trial, just looking at the news reports of this mom?
2: Well, you know, it's something that Amir talked about here. The jurors should never be the ones on trial. It's actually the plaintiff and the prosecution, the defendant, that should be working under Massachusetts law. This is really a sham here because essentially when you look at defamation and you look at all the different elements out there, heck, I could probably go even further than Amir and say, frankly, I think that Kevin Reddington, Lindsey Clancy's attorney, should probably be disbarred under Massachusetts law. I'm a bard in Massachusetts, and I will tell you, you cannot divulge jurors' identities. And that's essentially what he did in a roundabout way while the trial was still going on and he was seeking an appeal from the Massachusetts Supreme Court. I mean, Reddington's the one who started this along with NBC Boston. So, I mean, I'm sure this could be all sorts of countersuits because that's what lawyers like to do. But essentially, this juror's got a very good case in several different avenues.
1: Amir, as we wrap up, just again, as a former prosecutor, do you think the prosecution was overzealous when they started this? This seemed to be, they were very aggressive, very disparaging, and a lot of folks thought they shined a light on the other side by being super, super aggressive at the outset.
4: No, I don't think so. I think they made a decision that there was probable cause that that Lindsey Clancy committed this crime and that she was of criminally responsible, you know, mental state when she did it. And so, no, I don't think that they should have watered it down in any way. If they firmly believe that and they got an indictment that's meant that the grand jury believed it too, then no, absolutely not. And they should, you know, obviously reasonable minds can differ, but I think the prosecution should retry this case.
1: Okay. Amir Benno, Ford O'Connell. Good to see you both. Thanks for joining me.
4: Thank you.
2: Thanks, Bill.
1: Coming up, Golden State Grift, a homeless funding fraud scandal rocks California. We're going to break down just how much money taxpayers allegedly lost and why Democratic lawmakers didn't catch on sooner. Stay with me.

0: on Newsmax TV.
1: Welcome back to The Count. I'm Bill Spadia. We're moving on to story number six. Golden State grift.
2: Thieves, fraudsters, criminals, they're not dumb. If they can get away with it, they will. And so, well, our hope is that once they see that those days are over under this administration, under President Trump and Vice President Vance, there is no tolerance for fraudsters here.
1: Appearing on Newsmax with our own Rob Schmidt, Bill Esiely says assistant U.S. attorney for the Central District of California covering L.A. in that clip suggesting the days of ripping off American taxpayers are over after federal officials announced several arrests and a major crackdown on homeless fraud in L.A. The Department of Justice and HUD accusing the suspected fraudsters of spending millions of taxpayer dollars meant for the housing of homeless on luxury trips to Tahiti, cars, and nightclubs. One of the suspects, Lakia Malone, was arrested at home where a Maserati could be seen parked in the driveway. Malone is charged and accused of taking more than $180,000 in bribes in exchange for referring so-called ghost homeless clients who never existed in connection with the multi-million dollar fraud bust. Joining us now to discuss, Elizabeth Barcahana, an attorney and California Republican Party delegate and California political commentator and state licensed investigator, Amy Reichert. Good to see you both.
3: Thank you.
1: Elizabeth, not to make this too political, but this does look like a great message for the Republicans ahead of the midterms, right?
3: Yeah, that's right. It took the power of the federal government to come in, the President Trump's Department of Justice, HUD, the FBI, with an assist from people like Amy and a 20-year-old, you know, guy in his 20s, Nick Shirley, to uncover and follow the evidence and prosecute these cases. You know, we have an independent state auditor in California. We also have, you know, a lot of records from our auditors in the city of Los Angeles as well. They have known that this has been going on for a long time, but they didn't pursue it. It's the federal government that has forced them to pursue it or pretend to. And it's really the feds who are taking the lead in this. And we're grateful for that because we don't want our taxpayer money to be plundered in this way.
1: Now, sticking with the crackdown on fraud itself, in addition to this story from L.A., just this week alone, Kansas City, 160 arrests, $245 million stolen dollars, an uncovered COVID loan scheme. San Diego, 12 arrests, $10 million stolen, daycare fraud. Amy, do you think any of these stories will become a deterrent, or are we just scratching the surface with what's going on in this country?
4: This is just the beginning. That's why it's called Califraudnia. And where has Gavin Newsom been? It's now day five after 12 were arrested in a ghost daycare scheme that stole $10 million from taxpayers. Remember when the accusations came out that there were such things as homeless industrial complex individuals driving around Beverly Hills in Maseratis and flying to Tahiti, and ghost daycare workers of people who were recent refugees and were stealing millions of dollars of taxpayer money of being in the U.S. for just a couple years. We were called racists by the governor, and he has not made any comment whatsoever.
1: Yeah, of course. And probably will not for a little while. Now, Liz, let's talk about L.A. Mayor Karen Bass. She quits the board of L.A.'s Homeless Services Authority, the agency now under federal investigation for scandals, including the one in L.A. that we're talking about. Her resignation comes just after she skipped a House DOGE hearing on the alleged abuse of federal homelessness funding, suggesting it was nonsense.
5: Well, I will tell you, though, Jacob, that it's not just me showing up. When they pile investigations on you, you can imagine how much money is being wasted, spent, because you have to have attorneys, you have to have staff that go through and send them document after document. I served there. I know what this dog and pony show is.
1: All right, Liz, is she just completely blind, ignorant, or is she hiding something?
3: She's fighting for her life for re-election because she's got a DSA candidate Nithya Raman on her heels. She's a weak incumbent because of all of these scandals. Lhasa is supposed to be overseen by the county. And as you mentioned, it's basically a grift for taxpayer money to be laundered and then distributed out to people who do absolutely nothing and then make campaign contributions back to the politicians that are running for office throughout the county of LA. And the homelessness problem continues to get worse. We have overdose deaths at about almost one a day. They stopped telling us that number because we keep repeating that awful, awful statistic, proving that what they're doing is not working and it's actually killing people. So she's trying to stay out of it as much as possible as we head into re-election, because the alternative, if you can believe it, is even worse than Bass.
1: You know, I love that you pointed that out, Elizabeth, because the reality is there are people who are dying because this money is being diverted to Tahiti and Maseratis. And it is disgusting to me to look at the human cost of this. And these ignorant leftist politicians just pay no mind. Elizabeth Barkahana and Amy Reichert, great to see you both. Thanks for being here.
3: Thanks, Scott.
1: Coming up, AI nerds say artificial intelligence does have its dangers, but the potential pros outweigh the cons. While the CEOs of top AI companies call for a slowdown in development, President Trump says it's all a hoax. So who's right? We'll break it down next. Stay right here.

0: Welcome back to The Count. I'm Bill Spadia. This week began with the CEOs of leading companies like Anthropic's Dario Amodei sounding the alarm that artificial intelligence is becoming too powerful and could potentially become dangerous, prompting AI leaders to call for a slowdown in the development of AI.
1: It doesn't mean we need to panic today. It doesn't mean we need to shut it all down. What I would say,
2: why not?
1: It's a warning sign. It's a warning sign that we need to slow down. We need to make this technology carefully, and we need to make sure that our safeguards, our ability to understand it, our ability to control it, keeps up with the pace at which the technology is happening.
0: Now, this afternoon on Truth Social, President Trump repeated that AI fears are a hoax. This despite a report of a recent incident where AI misidentified a Chinese ship's cargo as potential components of a nuclear weapon, having the U.S. military nearly going in. Now, despite the hoax comment, the president did announce he is forming the AI Force, writing, quote, much like I did Space Force, which has been a tremendous success in my first term. To that end, I will be announcing in the near future the AI Czar. Only high IQ individuals need apply. AI is potentially the next industrial revolution, or maybe this is the next internet. But will it be even larger? Possibly could be more impactful, as much as 25% of our country's GDP, some experts are estimating. We are leading China and the rest of the world, and I intend to keep it that way. Okay, joining us now, cybersecurity expert Scott Augenbaum and founder of data intelligence platform Oculus, Jeremy Jones. Good to see you both. Scott, let me start with you. Do we need an AI czar? And can you just get a take on the president's tone, the leading AI chief's tone, and what's actually happening out there with some of these AI mistakes?
3: Okay. We need another czar, like we need more government employees. Okay, when has government ever been effective or efficient with this? Am I saying that we don't pay attention to this? Absolutely not. But look how much money everyone's making in the stock market on artificial intelligence. Look at the profits that are involved. You think these companies are actually going to take some time and slow down? And when we talk about guardrails, I'm still waiting for Facebook to put guardrails on to keep our kids safe.
0: Now, Jeremy, OpenAI, I mean, Scott has a good point about the czar. It seems like that is just, again, more theater. But OpenAI has reported 6 new instances of what they're calling concerning model behavior, self-jailbreaking, concealing, making mistakes, fabricating data via stolen apps, unauthorized peer-to-peer communication, creating artificial evidence, exploiting repositories for reward hacking. So let me ask you, these seem pretty serious to me. I mean, can you explain what some of these are, like self-jailbreaking? What are they talking about? What are the real threats?
4: Yeah, I think to level set, I do want to give POTUS some credit. He does have excellent people in the administration, far better than previous presidents. He has some very high IQ individuals in place. But these incidences, all they really are, I want to give your viewers a place to stand. Imagine if Anduril, which is a defense tech company that builds weapons munitions, imagine if they started bombing middle of America and they say, went to the government and said, we need to slow down. You need to regulate us. We need help. This is what Anthropic and OpenAI are doing. All of these instances are all coalesced around all of these effective altruists over-engineering their models and specifically telling them to do these things. And models and AI is really, really good at following directions and following these things all the way through to the end. So I think the spotlight should be pointed at Anthropic and OpenAI. We should look at why they're having their AI do these things and then go to the government and try to get a bailout.
0: So Jerome, what would a guardrail look like? I mean, I think to Scott's point, I'm one of those that looks at another czar and I think, oh, here we go. More political theater to make people feel good and get a vote in the midterm. But when I heard about this Chinese ship being misidentified that almost presented the possibility of a warfare act between two countries, that is concerning. So what would a reasonable guardrail look like?
4: Well, I think, to be clear, I think that happens far more often than we know. We just happen to have it in the news now because it helps these companies. The reason these companies want federal guardrails is because they are liable solely for what their models do, specifically for user content. Scott mentioned Meta still doesn't have any guardrails around kids. Imagine if AI, and Anthropic, I believe, and OpenAI are already getting sued. I think they're up to 200 lawsuits nationwide on misuse. For some kids committing suicide using ChatGPT, right? So the reason why they want these things, they want the government to come in and actually protect them from consumer liability. And they want to create this boogeyman of how bad these models can be so they can get those protections. That's all this is about.
0: That, you know, that is such an interesting take. I mean, it's like the vaccine companies, right? No, no adverse effects. We are not liable. All right. More to come on this, right? Yeah. Thank you. Jeremy Jones, Scott Agenbaum. Appreciate you both. Good conversation.
4: Thanks, Bill.
0: All right. Pleasure. That's going to do it for the first hour of The Count. The second hour of The Count starts right now. Good evening. Thanks for being with us tonight. I am Bill Spadia. Welcome to the second hour of The Count, where we count down the major stories of the week. We'll also be bringing you the numbers behind the stories that matter. Time now for story number five. Press purge President Trump yesterday, making an unprecedented move, announcing that he's banning CNN, MS Now, and Politico from the White House, posting on Truth Social that he's doing so as a result of those outlets constantly reporting fake news, adding, quote, media outlets shouldn't be able to constantly write or report fiction and lies when they're covering the president of the United States, the Trump administration, or the United States of America. Other fake news media outlets to follow. The president was asked about his move in the Oval Office yesterday.
2: Mr. President, to put a finer point on it, though, how is this action legal and constitutional, considering the First Amendment?
5: Well, I'll just answer it again. I'll say it the same way. I don't think somebody should be allowed to come in and write fake stories, fake news. And that's why they have no credibility.
2: In the first administration, you tried a similar ban against CNN, and it didn't survive a court challenge. What makes you think that this...
5: Well, we'll see. I mean, we didn't have to take it too far because the reporter that you're talking about discredited himself.
0: Now, the president has followed through on that threat. Independent journalist Nick Sordo posting video of CNN MS Now crews setting up shop on the sidewalk outside the White House grounds yesterday. Joining us now, Newsmax columnist Julio Rivera and senior contributor at The Federalist, Ben Weingarten. Julio, CNN released a statement reading, quote, "We will not be deflected from our duty to hold the government and other public bodies to account, and we will continue to report on the actions and processes of this administration without fear or favor. CNN stands fully behind our White House team." President Trump says more outlets could follow. So I want to ask you, is he within his rights to do this? Julio.
6: I think he's well within his right. If he finds that they're disruptive, that they're spreading misinformation, they're using presumptive language constantly to try to paint the president and his intentions in a bad light. I mean, listen, at the end of the day, the CNN and every other media outlet still has their First Amendment rights. You know, for all this talk about how Trump is a fascist dictator and all these things like that, I mean, it's not like he's banned CNN. It's not like he's gone in and he's destroyed printing presses and he's going in and he's destroying their servers and they're not allowed to report news. None of that stuff is actually going on. But if they're going to go in and be disruptive at press conferences, asking stupid questions, basically being disruptive to the process of the Americans getting the real news, then they shouldn't be in there.
0: You know, Ben, it is interesting when you, and I think Julio's got a good point, it's gone beyond reporting the news where these outlets are trying to make themselves the news with the questions that they ask and the nonsense they bring up. But here's a question for you, Ben. I mean, the media is up in arms, not all, but many, over the ban saying the president's violating the First Amendment. Check out how Arkansas Governor Sarah Huckabee Sanders and former White House press secretary defended the president in the Oval Office.
7: It's hard for you to argue against a free press when you're literally standing in the Oval Office asking questions of the President of the United States. He's been more accessible and easier to talk to than any president in history. Think about the previous administration where he could barely get through a press conference, and yet you have the opportunity to stand here in the Oval Office and ask questions to the leader of the free world. I mean, that's pretty free And you're standing here asking those questions. I think the president is right to support the First Amendment, but he's also right to ask that you be honest and fair.
0: Ben, I mean, Huckabee Sanders has a pretty good point. You look at the last administration, right? They put a lid on the activities nearly every day. You couldn't get through. But here's a question for you. Does this set a dangerous precedent? In 2 years, we could be looking at a very left-leaning president, potentially. And could the same then be done to media that have been favorable to Trump and the Republicans?
8: I mean, I'm sure the left will do anything and everything possible to try and marginalize and alienate their political foes. But, you know, the difference is that the room is 99% hostile to the Trump administration. And under a Democrat administration, it's going to be 99% favorable, as we saw, right, of course, under Biden. And then under Obama, by the way, who really challenged those in the press, including surveilling them. So you don't have the media up in arms, obviously, and badgering Barack Obama to this day about it. The bottom line is this. It is a privilege to have access to the White House and to be able to pepper a president with questions. And with that

0: to Donald Trump. It's totally out the window. It's not as if these people are suddenly not allowed to have a business, that the government's trying to destroy their model. This is not an assault on the First Amendment or the right to a free press. It's simply saying that when you get special privileges associated with being a member of the press, you have to comport yourself at a certain level. And obviously, the media doesn't just ask tough questions. They're 100% hostile towards the administration. They want to destroy the administration. They engage in information warfare against him. And it's been one endless campaign after another of disinformation while they claim that's disinformation from the right.
1: Yeah, I think a good point. It's not information warfare, right? It's misinformation warfare. All right, let's switch gears to a guy who's becoming a thorn in the side of Democrats.
2: You once said that America is the top dog in terrorism.
3: Yes.
2: Do you think America then is worse than Al-Qaeda?
3: Pound for pound, as far as the number of deaths, yes, we have caused tremendous terror all around the world.
1: Wow. Now, Abdul El-Sayed is desperately trying to now distance himself from Hassan Piker, and fellow Democrats are fed up with having to talk about him. Listen.
4: Does El-Sayed need to do more to distance himself from Piker?
5: Okay, I want to say this at this point. I'm so sick of talking about Hassan Piker, and I want Hassan Piker to go away. I don't know why he had to do that interview. This election is about Abdul El-Sayed, not Hassan Piker.
1: Yeah, you bet they want Hassan Piker to go away, saying crazy stuff like that. Now, will El-Sayed be able to brush off his ties to Piker? Julio?
6: You know what? I don't know, to be quite frank with you. I mean, you know, what winds up happening is that the Democrats, you know, every election cycle go further left. They embrace crazier and crazier things. You know, this guy, Hassan Piker, I mean, you know, he's causing problems for them now. But if you've been paying attention to him for years, he's been saying a lot of crazy things. Obviously, they dug up. You know, in the past couple of weeks because of 9/11, the anniversary, where he actually said that America deserved 9/11. So this is a guy that has ties to people like Mamdani. He has ties to people like El-Sayed. You can't just brush that under the rug. I think American voters are smarter than that. And I think that we're going to have a great awakening in the Democratic Party come November. A lot of these DSA candidates that are pulling the party so far to the left, you know, moderates are not going to want to vote for this type of politician. And I think that you're going to see Democrats come closer to the center after that.
1: Yeah, it's a great point. I mean, he's becoming the almost mainstream for some of these radicals. It's becoming what the party actually seems to stand for. Now, speaking of El-Sayed, earlier this week, Vice President J.D. Vance joked that the Michigan socialist had a patchy beard. TMZ caught up with El-Sayed for a response.
7: If I actually met him, I'd be like, all right, let's just actually see. How much paste did you have to put on your face to get that little
8: You would do
7: beard?
8: That. If you saw him, you'd really go at like, least, hey, man.
7: At least, I mean, I, at least mine is what you see is what you get. And at the end of the day, with my beard, look, I'm happy to say if he thinks that my beard is somehow indicative of my strength, I'm happy to invite him to any weight room in any place. We could do it in D.C., and let's see. I'd love to see him on a bench. I'd love to see him on a squat. I'd love to understand if he's as strong as he likes
8: really?
7: To pretend he is.
1: Ben, this whole midterm has taken just a turn for the weird. You know, he accused Vance of being on testosterone. Do you think this guy is being taken seriously? Was it a mistake for Vance to poke at him like that?
0: I think Vance might have goaded him into going to let's have a squat competition. And but that said, I'm sure that Abdul El-Sayed would rather be talking about a squat competition than his myriad links, ties, and associations with Muslim Brotherhood affiliates, with radical imams, with Hezbollah and Hamas sympathizers. And to go back to that main central point, the bottom line is that the Democrat Party and the progressives and the left-wing revolutionaries running that party all believe essentially the same thing as Piker. They may not say it the same way, but that basically everything that happens to America from the perspective of jihadis is blowback for our sins, that we're an evil, racist, colonialist country. And El-Sayed's very honest when he says, look, I want to talk to this now California streamer who we sought out as a surrogate, his 3 million listeners, because he wants to get them into the political fold. And that is the truest statement. For the Democrats, there are millions of Piker voters. They want their votes.
1: Yeah.
0: That's why they may distance themselves from him, but not his ideas.
1: That's a great point. And look, the VP was just pointing out it is a little patchy. All right. Julio Rivera, Ben Weingarten. Great to see you both.
6: Thank you so much.
1: New questions about the Trump assassination attempt and a new

0: recognition, but lost to Walter Mondale.
1: Welcome back to The Count. I'm Bill Spadia. We are moving on to story number 4 in our countdown. Crooks cover up. More than 2 years after the attempted assassination of President Donald Trump in Butler, Pennsylvania, the investigation into Thomas Crooks continues to generate questions about what he was planning, what investigators knew, and whether there are still unanswered questions surrounding the attack. Now, federal prosecutors say the FBI has disrupted an alleged Russian operation targeting a prominent dissident in Washington, D.C. So the question is, what do these cases reveal about the vulnerabilities of public officials, political leaders, especially here at home? Joining me now to discuss, retired Secret Service Special Agent Richard Staropoli and Jonathan Gilliam, who is a former FBI agent, retired Navy SEAL, as well as author of Sheep No More. Okay, Jonathan, start with you. Thomas Crooks' body was cremated just 10 days after the assassination attempt. Why was that done so quickly? Does it raise questions about whether potentially important evidence was lost?
2: Well, former Navy SEAL, not retired. Let's make that clear real quick. You know the importance of that. So I think the reality is with this and the questions that we have, such as this cremation, the problem is this keeps happening over and over again, whether it's Charlie Kirk's body being cremated, probably something simple. People start to ask questions because they see these things happen over and over again when it comes to evidentiary aspects of the cases. The thing that bothers me the most is that if Crooks had been one in years that...
1: Oh, I think we're
2: this type back.
1: Yeah, you know what? We lost Jonathan there.
2: You hear me now?
1: Richard, let me get to you, Richard, real quick. There were interviews with his dad where he said Thomas was hard to read and never really expressed emotions. They never really had the father-son bond. What do you think, Richard, when you look at that? Why wasn't any of this information given to the public? Now, he's dead. He is accused of being the lone shooter. Do you think that this opens up a conversation and gives some credibility to some of the conspiracy theorists out there?
3: Well, Bill, listen, the fact that we have to even talk about these things, the most basic investigative things that weren't done, and we're still talking about them 2.5 years later.
1: Yeah.
3: Not only does that tell me that there was some collusion amongst the Secret Service, the FBI and the Department of Justice, they had to be acting on orders from the Biden White House. There is no way a field agent, a GS-13 or a 14 journeyman agent, whether you're at the Bureau or you're at the Secret Service, goes out, conducts a limited amount of investigation in one of the biggest things to happen in the United States since the Reagan attempt back in 1981. Yeah. And they just walk away with this, with some preliminary investigation, preliminary interview of the father and the mother and the family, and they shut this thing down. There's no way they do that without taking instructions from the leadership at the Bureau and at the Secret Service, both of whom have histories of doing this with regards to anything that has to do with Trump. Look at what happened at Mar-a-Lago. Look at the cocaine that was found at the White House. We're continuing to see the same thing over and over again. Anything that has to do with Trump, anything that makes him look good or keeps him in the media, the Biden administration went out of their way to use the agencies, weaponize those agencies to do the minimum investigation that was possible and get this out of the press as quickly as possible. And that's what happened here.
1: Now, Jonathan, Attorney General Todd Blanche spoke at the White House this week on President Trump's frustration with the FBI following the attack. Take a listen to this.
4: As far as the president's frustration with the FBI, I was there with him. I lived it. I mean, you have a situation where it's not really clear what the leadership of the FBI were doing in the weeks and months ahead of the attempted assassination to protect President Trump.
1: Now, Jonathan, do you think there's any truth to what Trump is calling a Democrat plot?
2: Jonathan? I think it's something that should be investigated. And I apologize for the bad feed today.
1: Sorry.
2: But I think it's something that should at least be looked at because this continues to happen over and over again. The same avenues are exploited The same faults are happening with Secret Service over and over again, and other conservatives as well. That's the other thing. Look at Charlie Kirk. Look at President Trump. Look at these other things where avenues of approach are continuously left open by people who should be protecting him. And you do not see this happening to liberals. You do not see this happening to Democrats. It's only happening to conservatives. I find that as an investigator, not even as a conservative, as an investigator, I find that very strange. Yeah. And when you see this happening multiple times, along with the incredibly terrible recruiting and processes that's happening in the federal government and these agencies, there is something abuzz here that needs to be looked at and investigated further by people that are handpicked to investigate it.
1: Richard, Jonathan brought up Charlie Kirk. I think a lot of questions mm-hmm. remain there as well. The paving over of the crime scene. I mean, what, a day or two later? Is that normal?
3: No, it's not normal. And no investigator worth yeah. anything would have shut down that investigation as quickly as it was done. And Gilliam is absolutely right. We're seeing this occurring over and over again yeah. when it comes to the conservative, pro-American populace, right? These people are out there. Bad things yeah. are happening to them. Yet no investigation is being done. Yet it doesn't occur when the shoe is on the other foot, does it?
1: Well, and what both of you are saying speaks to the fact that even though President Trump is now in his second term, there's still a lot of deep state to uproot right. and root out and find. Okay. Richard Staropoli, Jonathan Gilliam, good to see you both.
2: You got
3: Thank
2: it.
3: You.
1: Coming up, the show must go on. Ed Sheeran back on stage tonight after anti-Semitic rapper Macklemore was kicked off his tour, the latest on the stage drama. That's next. Don't go anywhere.

0: Back. 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
1: Welcome back to The Count. I'm Bill Spadia. We are moving on to story number three. Tour turmoil.
2: Free Palestine. I said free Palestine. I want those words to be loud and clear.
1: Well, that was pro-Palestine rapper Macklemore. He was kicked off the tour with Ed Sheeran after he pulled that at a concert in New Jersey while wearing a keffiyeh over his shoulders earlier this month. Several venues, including the New England Patriots Gillette Stadium, refused to let Macklemore spread that on stage, so the concert promoter pulled him from the tour. After he was kicked off the tour, other opening acts for the tour are dropping out to show support for Macklemore. Household names like Phineas, Aaron Rowe, Lucas Graham, and a band called Bioga. I've never heard of them. Quit the tour as Sheeran's backing band. Joining us now, host of the Politically Basic podcast, Kyle Campbell, and host of Front Porch Politics, Melanie Collette. Great to see you both. Okay. I mean, this is just bizarre stuff, right? Kyle, Ed Sheeran said the decision to kick Macklemore off the tour was the promoter's and not his. Now, he's holding his first show after the rapper was dropped tonight in Philadelphia, where protesters are expected. Many leftist artists are making Sheeran the bad guy, while some of his famous friends, like Taylor Swift, aren't speaking out to defend him. So what do you think? Who's to blame here? Is Sheeran being weak? Should he say something? And are you surprised that Taylor Swift is mum's the word?
3: Well, look, this isn't Ed Sheeran's fault, and it's not his call. You make a decision to make a controversial political statement, probably one of the most controversial political statements you can make on stage in Jersey. You saw how many people were there. Yeah. And Ed Sheeran's the one facing the blowback. People have to understand, you have so many other people behind the scenes who are putting millions of dollars into these tours, into these shows. And I thought it was really selfish of Macklemore and a poor business decision on the part of all of these other bands and acts to pull out over this. It wasn't the right venue. It wasn't the right moment. And it really, everyone who spent money and time and effort to be at that concert, they suffered. Ed Sheeran is suffering. And no wonder Taylor Swift and the like are being quiet. This was just a bad move all the way around. And I think every artist at that level just hopes and prays this doesn't happen to them. So I wouldn't normally have sympathy for Ed Sheeran, but I do in this circumstance.
1: Yeah, it's interesting. Melanie, the other big story around sports this week is the backlash over Sydney Sweeney's new sport betting ad. Take a look.
4: Think you know sports? Prove it. No big is just sports. So they wanted a show. Just sports. You can trade this sport and this sport. How about this? This sport too.
1: Now, the left, many women on the left especially, have been having a meltdown over the ad. A columnist at USA Today thinks people are mad at Sydney Sweeney because she's a registered Republican. All right. Do you agree? What are your thoughts on the ad and the backlash?
5: Yeah, they're mad because she's a registered Republican and she's gorgeous. And that ad is hilarious. Come on, that ad is funny. She's making a point. And, you know, FYI, sex sells, a big surprise. Like, nobody knows that. Come on. And what happened to My Body, My Choice? What happened to that? What happened to OnlyFans is body empowerment. And when you're overweight, embrace that, girl. What happened to all of that? But no, she's phenomenally hot. She's a registered Republican, and she's doing a great ad. And I'm sure that they got a bunch of new subscribers and a bunch of clicks off of that ad, which is the point. They looked at the $400 million added market value of the American Eagle ad and thought, you know, we could use some of that.
1: Now, competitor DraftKings took the Sweeney saga as an opportunity to create their own ad. Watch this.
6: You like sports? I love sports. Just the word. Sports. Sports. This sport, too.
1: Now, Kyle, I don't see liberal women losing their minds over that. I could see where somebody might say, wow, can't unsee that. But, you know, is this where it belongs? Two competitors just slugging it out and making a little fun of this, and maybe it doesn't belong in the political conversation?
3: Well, this is a really interesting one. I agree with a lot of what Melanie said, but this is for the Sydney Sweeney ad was for Novig sports betting app. It's a 21 and over to mm-hmm. participate app. The question is, who under the age of 21 saw this ad with Sydney Sweeney? And I think that is where this is maybe hitting a nerve with some people. You know, women's sports has been a real question, a hot topic lately, and how women are portrayed in sports. That competitor's ad is hilarious. I think that probably landed with a lot of people. But look, marketing is marketing. It's getting a lot of clicks. It's accomplishing what they wanted. And I absolutely think it just comes down to the sheer fact that if there are liberal women criticizing this, that this is hitting an insecurity nerve with them, because Sydney Sweeney is probably the most stunningly beautiful, sexiest woman on the planet right now, and maybe they need to chat about that with their therapist instead.
1: That's a good point. Melanie, real quick as we wrap up, actor Robert De Niro, a classic guy, right? Here's a guy, you talking to me? I mean, this is somebody that was iconic in film with so many. But the only line he knows now is F Trump. Here's what happened when Amy Poehler applauded De Niro for his Trump derangement syndrome. Listen.
7: We got to get you your tissues.
8: Thanks.
7: We got good hang tissues for you, Bob. But it's true. It's true. It is, you know, there's not a lot of men who in your position who do that. And white men of a certain age, like who frankly, you know, have a ton of power and don't use that responsibility in a way that they could. So thank you.
8: Yeah, of course.
1: Wow. Far cry from Raging Bull and Godfather 2, huh, Melanie?
5: From Raging Bull to Raging River of Tears. Ugh, gosh. Like, that's just such a turnoff to see such a great actor just completely melt down because there's a president that he doesn't like. But it does go to show that he is seriously a great actor, because who would think that he's so soft?
1: Ah, there you go. Melanie Collette, Kyle Campbell, good to see you both. Thank you.
3: Thanks, Bill.
5: Thank you.
1: 1 year after Charlie Kirk's assassination, his family demanding answers and taking legal action. What went wrong before the shooting, and who could be held accountable? We'll have the latest after the break. Stay right there.

0: Ed, is justice denied?
1: Welcome back to The Count, where we are counting down the major stories of the week. I'm Bill Spadia. We are now on to story number two, assassination accountability. New questions about accountability 1 year after the assassination of Charlie Kirk. Kirk's family taking legal action against Utah officials, alleging that a series of, quote, reckless decisions and security failures at Utah Valley University left him vulnerable to a rooftop gunman. The family's wrongful death notice points to questions about police staffing, rooftop surveillance, the lack of a secure perimeter, and emergency response at the event attended by around 3,000 people. The university says it will address the matter through its established legal process. Joining me now to talk about it, Kenneth Strange, former FBI agent of the Joint Terrorism Task Force, a former DOJ special agent in charge, and author of A Cop's Son, One G-Man's Fight Against Jihad, Global Fraud and the Cartels. And Doug Burns, who is a former federal prosecutor. Good to have you both. All right, so the Kirk family alleges reckless decisions by Utah officials contributed to the assassination. What specific security decisions would investigators examine to determine whether there was a liability here? Ken?
2: Well, there were so many problems on that day. And, you know, right off the bat, if you take a look at the number of police officers that were on site. We were talking about six police officers and maybe fewer than that when you consider that maybe two of them were undercover police officers with a crowd of 3,000. Well, those are, I mean, the mathematical ratio of cops to the crowd of 3,000, that's insane. So that is a huge, huge problem. And then, of course, the other one that just screaming at me is when the Turning Point USA asks about the rooftop surveillance, and the chief says, "We got it covered."
1: Now, Doug, just to pivot off of that, I mean, is one of the things that the university can look at and Utah officials and say, look, this was a college rally. This was online or in line with other events around college campuses. Certainly Charlie Kirk, not the first controversial person to appear on a campus. Do you think that will be part of their defense here?
3: Yeah, well, but again, it was woefully understaffed. As Ken said, there were no drones to secure the rooftop, for example, no magnetometers. So, I mean, there's good news on the facts for the plaintiffs, but there's bad news on the law. So let me just pivot to that quickly.
1: Okay.
3: And that is that Utah has a very broad sovereign immunity statute, broader than most jurisdictions, okay? And it does provide immunity to the state, and it will also almost undoubtedly apply to the university as well. There are exceptions in the statute, and that's what's going to be duked out on the legal front. But the facts are good for the plaintiffs, but the law is not, is my point.
1: Doug, just to talk about that, just to expand on that a little bit. As a prosecutor, when you look at how evidence was handled, how the crime scene was handled, did it strike you as a little bit odd and how quickly the crime scene was cleaned up and paved over? And does that lend credibility to the family or to the university?
3: Well, it's hard to say, but I think that it's something that will definitely factor in because that type of material always does, you know, that things were compromised, they weren't handled correctly. But it's hard for me to say just off the top of my head which side it would favor. I have to delve into it a little bit more, Bill.
1: Okay. Kenneth, when multiple agencies and event organizers share security duties, now how do investigators determine who is ultimately responsible for each security decision?
2: Yeah, you know, that's a great question. And I think that's all about, pre-planning. And the all the components have got to get together and basically say, okay, you've got this, we've got this, and everybody has got to be on the same page. And these days, you just cannot take someone's word, we've got it covered. That may have worked in the old days, but now we're dealing with, any mistakes are really grave. They have grave consequences.
1: Doug, what records would be most important now? I mean, communication, security plans, staffing documents, surveillance footage, after action reports. What's going to be the timeline of how they determined what went wrong?
3: No, absolute deep dive into all of the preparatory documents for the event, obviously, as you just laid out, you know, memoranda, mm-hmm. you know, texts, messages, whatever. And that's where in discovery, they'll be able to really get into that and show what, again, not to be a broken record, are the factual points in the plaintiff's favor. But don't dismiss this immunity points big legally.
1: OK, Doug Burns, Kenneth Strange, thank you both.
3: My pleasure.
2: Thank you.
1: Bill Maher gives one of his fellow Democrats a major reality check on his show. You're not going to believe what Fox News liberal host Jessica Tarlov claimed. That and more next on Media Madness.

0: was the work of many heads and many hands.
1: Welcome back to The Count. I'm Bill Spadia. We're wrapping up our countdown for tonight. That's right, story number one, media madness. Joining me now is Jeff Katz, host of The Jeff Katz Show on Virginia's news radio, WRVA, and Bill D'Agostino, the senior research analyst at Newsbusters. All right, great to see you both. Let's dig into this. Friendly panel that quickly turned into a reality check when Bill Maher challenged Fox News liberal host Jessica Tarlov on where the Democratic Party is headed. Listen to this.
2: Who's less crazy?
3: Democrats. You
2: what?
3: Haven't noticed?
2: Have you seen the Democratic? You're being sarcastic. Oh, I see.
3: No.
2: No? You think we're less crazy?
3: Maybe not inside, but we're at least when we go out and give a speech talking about the economy and corruption and not talking about.
4: They're wearing Carhartts and pretending to be less crazy. That's what's happening.
2: They're communists who think the Islamists are the good guys. Are you kidding? Less crazy?
1: Jeff, what do you think of that? Bill Maher has having an epiphany, it seems.
5: I'll tell you what, God bless Bill Maher. All of a sudden now, Bill Maher has become the voice of reason. I'm not sure what that means for the rest of us, of course, but at least he's consistent. I mean, he believes what he believes, and he doesn't mind calling out lunatics. And let's not kid ourselves. His side of the aisle is just filled top to bottom, side to side with loony lunatics.
1: Yeah, and it seems to be getting even more crazy. All right, now, meanwhile, Michigan Senate candidate Abdul El-Sayed, he thinks of himself as the next Barack Obama. He hopes maybe he'll end up in the White House, too. You have been warned. Listen.
6: You all know what happened in 2008? Mm-hmm. Watch the guy named Barack Hussein Obama.
7: Yeah.
6: Run for him in the booth. Yeah. The first time I ever saw myself in a politician at all. Mm-hmm. His dad immigrated from Africa. My dad immigrated from a different part of Africa. He had mixed parents. I was raised by my dad and my stepmom, Jackie, who's a daughter of the American Revolution from the middle of the state of Michigan. He got a funny name. He got a funny name. He's tall and skinny.
1: Bill, what's your take? Interesting that Barack Hussein Obama was used as in a derogatory way with Republicans and Trump. And now El-Sayed is embracing Barack Hussein Obama. Is this guy just ego off the charts?
8: Yeah, I mean, their egos definitely align. This whole comparison that he's trying to draw has been getting pushed by. There was this like really soppy piece that The New Yorker wrote about him where they touted El-Sayed as like repeatedly throughout the piece as a self-described capitalist. And their evidence for this was that although one of his strong influences is Bernie Sanders, an avowed socialist, the other influence of his, the big one, is Barack Obama. So that's apparently being used to prove that he is not, in fact, a socialist, right? I mean, as if any economic position that this guy described the second after he won the nomination in a purple state is anywhere close to the truth.
1: Now, speaking of capitalism, the man who wants to run for president, clearly Governor of California, Gavin Newsom, likes to tout that capitalism, well, it's not working.
9: This issue around democracy and the issue of around democratizing our economy, to me, are the same issue. And it's foundational at this moment. Capitalism as we know it, and I'm not arguing for nostalgia, and I'm not arguing for socialism, but I'm not arguing for capitalism as we know it. It's just not working.
1: Now, the governor, who also went fishing with Jake Tapper, and admitted this.
10: I wouldn't run if she ran.
11: If she runs, you will not.
10: Of course not. Why would I? I wouldn't do that to her. I wouldn't do it to me. Why would I? I wouldn't do that to you. I wouldn't waste everyone's time.
11: A counter argument would be like, you know, she had a shot.
10: Yeah.
11: And you've never run, and she's run twice.
10: Yeah. That'd be the approach to the campaign, certainly.
1: Jeff, now this weird attempt to normalize these two, it's a little bit cringe. That said, is this Newsom trying to push Kamala out of the way, or do you think he's sincere?
5: Well, I still can't get over the fishing, as with you, Bill. I just wish they would have held hands and skipped stones and, you know, just gotten right down to it already and enough with the fishing rods. I think he's trying to force her hand. You know what? Hey, I'm leaving this opportunity for you, and you've got to put up or shut up, because I think we all know he's running, and it's a matter of positioning himself in the best way possible. And as that good, upstanding, is he a socialist? Is he a capitalist? Is he just a narcissist? I'm not quite sure, but he's running. Make no mistake about it.
1: Now, Bill, I mean, do you look at this? And I don't know about you. I look at this and I'm like, Gavin Newsom must think that we are just a bunch of rubes that can't see through what is clearly theatrics here to try to make him the every guy. What are your thoughts when you watch and listen to him?
8: I don't think he's too concerned about what we think. I think he's probably pretty aware that the three of us here and probably everybody watching us right now is fully aware of what he's doing and of the games that he plays constantly. I think that who he's trying to fool is the exact same people that Jake Tapper is trying to fool by agreeing to this preposterous puff piece of an interview that they call a fishing trip, right? And I mean, look, it works. He has spent his entire life giving these incredible non-answers. Like, what is capitalism that's not, what is it about capitalism that's not working? Well, the current version isn't working. We need something new. Okay, well, would you like to explain what that is? No, of course not, because he's never going to get asked a follow-up.
1: Right.
8: That's how he's won every election that he's won.
1: This is, again, I said it earlier in the show, which is why people are so disenchanted and quite disgusted with politics. It's all theater and no substance. Yep. All right, Bill D'Agostino, Jeff Katz. Have a great Saturday night. Thank you.
8: Thanks so much.
5: Thanks.
1: The Red Scare. It's getting real. Socialists gaining ground with promises of freebies for everyone, using affordability issues that their own party helped create as a way to fool voters. Coming up, former Congressman Ken Buck joins me with a warning and a look into his new book, Wake Up America. That's next.

0: I believe in universal health care, and I believe in Medicare for all.
1: One insurance, and that is the government of the United States.
2: That is the case for the thousands of parents whose child will now have free 2K in their neighborhood as a result of the state's partnership and leadership.
3: The Red Scare, it is getting real. Socialists gaining ground within the Democratic Party with promises of freebies for everyone, using affordability issues that their own party helped create as a way to fool voters. But what they're really proposing will destroy this great country and the lives of so many Americans. Former Congressman Ken Buck joins me now with a warning in his new book, Wake Up America, The Rise of Socialism is the Death of Freedom. Good to see you, Ken. Thanks for being here. So you write about socialism, Marxism, communism as different labels for the same dangerous ideas.
4: Yeah. You know, the left has been spending money we don't have on programs we don't need for decades. And it is now resulting in a $40 trillion debt. They continue to talk about how they just need to spend more money. Obamacare was never paid for. We are still paying and subsidizing Obamacare and all of their other programs. Mm-hmm. We can't afford it. We've got to find ways to reduce our national debt and our spending.
3: Congressman, I just want to reference a quote from your book. It reads, one of them, Marxism had morphed into something that could be taught in the classroom without raising many red flags. So why is that? What is the real root cause of this problem?
4: Well, you know, the left has figured out that they can't point to a specific example where socialism has worked. If you look at the old Soviet Union and the Eastern Bloc countries, if you look at Castro's Cuba and Venezuela under Chavez, they are failures. And so what they've tried to do is indoctrinate our K through 12 students to believe that socialism is softer, kinder, gentler, something that will help everyone. It has failed everywhere it's been tried. It will fail here. But that's not something that K through 12 students will remember.
3: What's the most important thing that you learned in your experience in Congress and what it teaches you about government spending and why we seem to be on this trajectory to go straight off the cliff?
4: Well, Congress is expected to do things by the constituents. And in this case, doing things means spending money. The system that was set up in this country was to allow school boards to spend money at the local level on education. Instead, we have a Department of Education that's wasting money and spending it on education. And if you go through every one of the programs, we need to cut programs that aren't federal functions. Mm-hmm. Make sure we get back to those federal functions. So the thing I learned was that if you're in Congress, you've got to figure out when it's right to spend money and when it is not right to spend money.
3: Is there a big takeaway from the book that you want readers to have?
4: Yeah, you know, it's the big takeaway is get involved. People are used to sitting on the sidelines. Yeah. They're frustrated. They take it out on election day. Get involved. Go to town hall meetings. Demand that DOGE becomes part of the institution in our government. Demand that the Department of Education is shut down. We need to make those demands so that we get out of this terrible debt that we're in.
3: Yeah. Are you positive? You write the book. Do you feel positive about the future?
4: I do feel positive. I'm an optimist. America's a great country.
3: That's right.
4: And I believe that we will come together before the crisis, before the Pearl Harbor, before the 9/11. We will come together and figure out how to solve this problem.
3: Congressman, I agree with you. I really appreciate that you wrote the book. I appreciate your positive attitude. It is truly about educating that next generation. Congressman Ken Buck, thanks for joining me tonight.
4: Thank you.
3: Go beyond the headlines and discover what's really at stake for our country in Ken Buck's new book, Wake Up America. Go get it for free today with a special offer. Go online and check it out. All right, guys, I am Bill Spadia. That is all we've got for you tonight on The Count. Thank you for watching. Catch me tomorrow, 10 a.m. on Sunday Report. Have a great rest of your Saturday night. Thanks for being here.
5: We'd be begin with Trump wrapping up a weekend in Ireland. A little golf, a little diplomacy, and a little whiskey. The president scrapping the 10% tariff on Irish whiskey, saying he kept hearing about it from the Irish prime minister and golf champ Shane Lowry. So cheers to that. Plus, secure borders and police for me, but not for thee. A trespasser was stopped at Kamala Harris's $8 million mansion in Malibu, by the way. It was over the weekend. Now, Harris and Doug Emhoff weren't actually there, but her home security detail was. They blocked the person before he reached the house, and the sheriff's deputies arrived and got the trespasser off the property. I thought she wasn't for borders. Whatever. And today came and went on Capitol Hill, and there has been no official sighting of Mitch McConnell yet, but McConnell was just apparently wheeled out of his residence in D.C., and he tweeted that he'll be casting his first Senate vote since his fall in June, so we'll see about that. But first, the AI conundrum, and how far should we take it, and at what cost might it be to you and your family? Let's do this.

0: right. If the companies that build something are begging for regulation, the hairs on your neck should definitely stand up. The very artificial intelligence companies that have sought nearly unlimited, unregulated production and spent nearly unlimited money on it are now begging the government to come up with a framework for regulation?
1: I want this to be done across the industry so that whenever anyone builds an AI model, there's a third-party evaluator who understands the best safety practices, who can verify whether that company is following the safety practices that they're committed to.
0: Yeah, because you can be assured that government's going to get that one right. And people like Nancy Pelosi will never misuse this to enrich themselves. This is after reports and warnings from AI insiders like Jacob Coxon from Anthropic, who said that AI was going to kill us all in the next 10 years.
2: The level of capabilities of these AIs, with the same independent volition, they could cause extreme havoc. For example, hacking critical infrastructure, building extinction-level bioweapons, there's a chance we could all die. Like, that is coming soon.
0: I'm worried about the same thing as Harry Potter there. And the CEO of Anthropic came out yesterday and said, hey, guys, actually, we're moving too fast. And all of a sudden, he wants things to slow down?
3: It's a warning sign. It's a warning sign that we need to slow down.
0: Ah, okay. So my question is, what changed? The hair on the back of my neck is standing up because what did they see that so convincingly made all of them change their mind? Because now we have all the major players agreeing with him. Elon Musk, there it is right there. Demis Hassabis, or whatever. He's the Google DeepMind founder. Sam Altman of OpenAI. The same people, less than a month ago, they were throwing trillions of dollars at this. They were suing towns that were stopping their data centers from being built and racing to see who could get the most self-sustaining models of modern science could possibly imagine. Those people want a bunch of geriatrics and TikTok stars to regulate them something that they have no idea about? Why? Vance, I think, hit the nail on the head.
4: I feel a little bit weird about the fact that you have so many frontier AI tech companies kind of coming to the government and begging the government to regulate them. It feels a little bit to me like a bit of a Trojan horse. So I think we just have to be careful about
0: that. Yeah, you got to be real careful. Vance is 100% right here. I have a theory. And it goes back to something I said a while ago about AI. These huge tech companies are actually hiding the actual cost to the infrastructure to this, to the tune of $1.65 trillion. That's almost the GDP of Australia, the country, like the continent. They're using the same legal loophole to hide this debt to that Enron used, by the way. That bankrupted them. I have said this before. The cost to this is immense. But it's not unlike the railroad or the interstate system. These were huge infrastructure projects that we did in America, and it worked. There was an immediate return, and it lasted for decades. But look at the return on AI. Check that out on the right, all the way on the bottom. Google bled money this year on it, which normally, when you invest in new technology for any business, that's okay. That's what happens, and then you earn it back based on that investment. But unlike the railroad, this is not going to last for 30 years before you have to replace stuff. That was in July we told you that. Look, I agree that that this AI will eventually at least try to kill us. But I think the sudden change of heart in the tech world is, I think they saw something. But it's also, I think it's less virtuous than all that. I think it's about the money, like I just told you. But I think they're seeing these financial reports that they have, started to roll in for a while. And they've known this, by the way. And they're like, oh, they're finally realizing, what I told you about for months. See, if all the tech companies just up and stop progressing, their stocks would tank overnight. And they make up about 40% of the S&P 500. That would be akin to the dot-com crash. Many people forget about this stuff. The dot-com crash, trillions. It wiped out trillions of dollars.

0: of the dot-com bubble, you lost 20% of your retirement account. Wiped out. This created a recession. Job losses. It delayed retirement for millions of people. Shook the confidence in our markets. These companies know that if they have to overhaul their entire infrastructure, and I'm talking about like update the chips, because chips are no longer usable after 3 to 5 years because they're obsolete. But if that ever came out, the system would crash. The whole financial system would crash behind it. All these companies like Google have already dumped all their cash and profits into this, I showed you, and it hasn't yielded any real revenue. And if they had to reinvest all that money again in 3 years to rebuild all the updated chips, and again in 3 more years, and then again in 3 more years, and again, the market's going to reject this. I mean, who's going to invest in something that's never profitable? It's not Boston Dynamics, folks. You know, this needs to be replaced every 3 years to stay current. So I think this is all a ploy to get the government to slow the advancement of AI, which would, via regulation, allow these same servers and infrastructure and all these companies that were facing upgrades to be able to drag them out for an extra 2, 3, 4 years on their current processing power, which would lessen the burden of replacement, but at the cost of falling behind other nations. Here's the dilemma. China is funding a lot of this through their government, so they don't really care at all about money or anything like that. They also don't care about negative ramifications of pretty much anything, including AI. If you need proof of this, look at the Wuhan lab and COVID. It got out of the lab. They didn't warn the world. Then they lied about it. And then they welded their own people's doors shut until it went away. But President Trump today called into the All-In Summit, telling the NVIDIA CEO, big chip maker, and the CEO, Jensen Huang is his name, and that all these calls for regulations are playing into China's hands. And here's the issue. The more AI innovates, the less we know about it. We know that the software is already covering its own tracks to make sure engineers can't figure out how it's doing some of the things it's doing, like advancing. Like when OpenAI recently broke out of its contained testing parameters, got onto the open internet, and then hacked another AI program. That was why Grok was down. There have been reports of AI hacking infrastructure, and AI is then being used to thwart the attack from the other AI. You and I use AI maybe to make like a fun photo or research some medical condition we don't want to drive all the way to the doctor for. But by the way, that fun photo that you made takes about 6 bottles of water and enough electricity to run your Christmas tree for a month for one picture. But look, America cannot compete globally from everything like our financial trading models to infrastructure management to defense without AI. We just can't. But is there a point of no return, even as we're being warned? Is it too late? I don't know. Who figures it out first, though? Us, humans, or AI? Either way, I don't know. Green tip ammo is the cheapest insurance you can buy against the machines. Department of War Undersecretary for Research and Engineering and Pentagon Chief Technology Officer Emil Michael. All right, sir, this is one of the greatest threats, but also greatest defenses wrapped into something. And sometimes we don't know where that line is, sir.
1: Yeah, here's the thing. With any new product that's launching that has this much significance, you don't know all of its downsides and upsides at the beginning. Like, take driverless cars. People are afraid of driverless cars. They're afraid of Ubers when I was running Uber. Ubers are not as safe as taxis, and now we're saying a robo-taxi is as safe as Ubers. There's just fear. And I think what one side of the equation is doing now is trying to put a psychological operation to over-scare people about risks. Mm-hmm. Because remember, these companies are liable for the harm their products do.
0: Yeah.
1: We have a huge set of regulations and laws that if they hack into an energy system and take power out, not for the grid, just for one neighborhood,
0: right,
1: they're going to be liable for that. And when they come to the government and look for help, I think what they're trying to do is lay off the liability on the taxpayer, and we're not falling for that.
0: Yeah, I think you're right on that aspect, and you and I agree on that. But, sir, you are the chief technology for the Pentagon, okay? Is America in any danger? And do we have actual control over this stuff, or are you guys actually legitimately worried about that?
1: I do run this for the Pentagon, And I would be worried if China had a lead in AI over us. That's what worries me, because that's our primary adversary. When you talk about our own companies,

0: They should be supporting the Department of War, giving us the best technology, and it should be tested, and we rigorously test it before we put it in our systems, because we've been doing this for decades. They've been at it for a couple of years. So you could trust us to understand that we're doing the right thing for the warfighters and for the citizens. And if they don't have a product that they have confidence in, they shouldn't be giving it to anyone. And that's their right and their choice to do so.
1: Well, the other thing, too, is, you know, we saw AI broke out of its, like, testing parameters, got on the open internet, and did some ninja stuff to another AI company. Is this something that we have a kill switch for, or it's contained? Or, I'm nervous about it, mostly because I don't know enough about it.
0: Yeah, I mean, we've had computer viruses before. We've had other things that weren't well designed before they were let out in the wild. In that particular case, it was a testing environment, and it did some damage, and they recovered from it, and I'm sure they'll learn their lessons for that. But I think what people are missing is you can go from a product that needs to be tested. I mean, even the FDA, we do medical trials, mm-hmm. and if it doesn't, the results don't come out right, you don't let the drug out. So I think you have to assume that there's going to be some experimentation with these things. Are they going to kill us tomorrow, which is the vibe we got over the weekend from a foreigner who was part of sort of an ideological community who said we're all going to be extinct in 3 years? I think what you're talking about is a real kind of hoaxy sort of fear factor that is playing into the November elections.
1: Sure.
0: And I know if you hear President Obama kind of jump on this bandwagon, but I think this is a concerted effort here.
1: Yeah. I mean, we know that China is influencing campaigns to get us to stop building, you know, anything from the data centers to advancements and things like that. And, you know, China's the worst. But even further on this, all right, so now they're begging begging Congress, which it's hard to get Congress to do anything, let's be honest. They're begging them to regulate things. And I always says you should never shop while you're hungry, you should never legislate on emotion, and you should know what you're legislating. We got a bunch of geriatrics in there and people who don't know anything. People can barely put their shoes on in there. How are they going to write regulation on this, sir?
0: They're certainly not going to write quick regulations on this that of any quality. I think the best thing to turn us into Europe would be to regulate something from Congress on a fast-moving technology, as opposed to putting the responsibility where it lies on the companies developing these products. These are products. Think of them as products. They could be cars. Remember the Pinto that had a bad, you know, gas tank, and you know they got punished for that. You know, these companies have to understand their liability, not lay it off on the taxpayer. And we have sufficient regulations. The president said so today. There are civil penalties. There are criminal penalties for your product doing harm. And I think that incentive plus, remember this, the president shut down Anthropic in a few hours with export controls when he found that they weren't calculating their risk appropriately. So we have the tools. The president has the tools to act immediately if there's ever a danger to Americans.
1: Yeah. No, I mean, look, I'm nervous because I don't know what it is. I mean, look, I would go back to the flip phone if I could, but hey, you gotta have your email on your phone now. Sir, this is moving faster than I care to observe. But Emil, Michael, we appreciate it very much, sir.
0: Thanks for having me, Carl.
1: All right. Folks, we got some breaking news. Senator Mitch McConnell, just a few minutes ago, apparently returned to the Senate floor for the first time in 3 months. He's being wheeled in. It's from the hospital, his extended stay, and he was obviously ushered in. Both sides, people are seeing him there. It's interesting to see him back. Let's see if he says anything down the line. We'll keep you posted on that. Coming up, I told you that the Russia-Ukraine war was playing a big role in our oil refinery security and prices of fuel, and that there were way more factors than just Iran. You're not wasting your time here, folks. We were months ahead of this. My thoughts on our fuel problems later in the show. But first, the Trump administration delivering on their promise to root out the fraud and protect the American taxpayer. The latest COVID-era fraud findings by the National Fraud Enforcement Division at the DOJ today. Grift Report coming at you.

0: bin Laden was dead.
1: We think it makes sense that if you were caught stealing from the American taxpayer, you shouldn't be able to benefit from these loans anymore. So we're going to suspend about 870,000 people from being able to access these funds in the future and from being able to borrow money from the American taxpayer. If you screwed the American taxpayer, the federal government is now going to say you're cut off, no more.
2: Ever again. Vice President J.D. Vance today at the FBI field office in Kansas City, where the DOJ National Fraud Enforcement Division, along with Small Business Administration, unveiling $250 million in COVID loan fraud as part of a joint fraud enforcement surge over the summer. The largest ever action against SBA fraud, the widespread surge coming from 40 U.S. attorneys' offices nationwide, resulting in fraud enforcement actions of more than 160 criminal defendants, a direct result of the Trump administration's commitment to eliminating fraud in the federal government, which Biden just let happen, by the way. Colin McDonald is the Assistant Attorney General for the Justice Department's National Fraud Enforcement Division, and Governor Mike Kehoe, Governor of Missouri. All right, so, Governor, I'll go with you first on this one. Great time to have it in your state, but this is something that I think every voter is looking for, is people in bracelets.
3: Well, absolutely. You know, it's our responsibility to take care of the taxpayers' dollars. And I think Vice President Vance, along with the Trump administration, has done a great job of saying we need to make sure the resources for the individuals who are actually going to put those monies to work, whether it's an SBA loan, whether it's Medicaid abuse, whether it's SNAP abuse, we need to make sure the resources are available for people who really need it. Mm-hmm. And big credit goes out to Vice President Vance and all of the federal partners who are helping come together to make this happen. Missouri is proud to be a host of it.
2: Yeah, and Colin, you know, we've had you talking about this stuff before. How many people have gone to jail in this specific probe?
4: So just in the last 80 days, or in our 80-day surge, we charged 80 new defendants for defrauding small business pandemic-era programs. These were programs that were meant to help small businesses survive during the pandemic. While all of us were, you know, standing 6 feet apart and wearing masks, these looters were out there taking the money that belonged to these small businesses. In just 80 days, we charged 80 new defendants, and an additional about 80 or so either pled guilty or were sentenced for this same small business loan fraud. And that's the exact type of pace that the National Fraud Enforcement Division is looking to establish, not only here in Missouri, but across the entirety of the country.
2: I remember sitting there like I'm watching these people get all these loans while, you know, normal everyday Americans are out of work and they're getting millions of dollars. One of the people, Governor, was an Oregon County Commissioner, Melissa Fireside, allegedly took like $1.5 million in funds and claimed her business. I mean, sir, you know, as a governor, you're the steward of people's money. I mean, this obviously happened in Oregon, but, you know, even in your own state, you've seen this.
3: Well, every state has problems where we need to make sure we determine who's using the money appropriately. Big credit goes out to Attorney General Blanche as well as Colin for making sure they head this up. You know, in my private life before government, I started a business with an SBA loan. Mm-hmm. And I don't know where that business would be today without that SBA loan. And if those resources are going to somebody who's using them inappropriately so that the legitimate borrowers can't have access to it, it creates a huge problem. So holding these people accountable and literally sending them to jail is what we got to make sure we do.
2: Yeah, and one of the greatest things about this was the fact that people are ineligible ever again for any type of aid in any type of department like this. So Colin McDonald, you're doing a great job. Governor Mike Kehoe, we appreciate having both of you.
3: Thank you so much.
4: Thank you.
2: All right, coming up, Ilhan Omar's immigration story getting a whole lot more complicated. Could she be on the deportation table? I mean, I hope so, but we'll see. Next.

0: Jacob Schmidt, weeknights.
1: Since President Trump took office, his administration has made agricultural a top national priority because you got to eat, okay? Reversing years of stalled negotiations, unfair barriers, and shrinking market share for American farmers and ranchers. Over the last year, the Department of Agriculture has seen tons of agreements on reciprocal trade, economic prosperity deals, and investments and trade frameworks with over a dozen countries to solidify an increase to trade opportunities for the U.S. farmers and businesses. Secretary of Agriculture Brooke Rollins here now. All right, so, ma'am, the problem, though, is you've done these things, but it's basically like a net zero because diesel prices are so high. Is there any type of help specifically for farmers on things like diesel and fertilizers and things like that?
2: Well, first of all, I want to level set. It's always great to be on with y'all. Thank you so much.
1: Thank you.
2: The trade piece of this is a really, really important piece. When we walked in the door a year and a half ago, not one new trade deal had been reached. We inherited a $50 billion agricultural trade deficit.
1: Right.
2: We lost $90 billion in the farm economy in 2023. It was a disaster. Since then, 20 new trade deals. We are going to hit record exports this year. The Middle East, Southeast Asia, Japan, et cetera. This is all really good news. Mm-hmm. Your question is a question that goes to inputs, and certainly diesel prices continue to be a major worry for our farmers. We're in harvest time right now. Mm-hmm. So we're looking at every tool in the toolkit. We'll have more to announce on that in the coming weeks. But let me say this. Iran will never have a nuclear weapon for our children and our future grandchildren. The Strait of Hormuz, we are controlling. We have an energy dominance agenda that no president has ever executed on before like this president has. These are very short-term complications and challenges. We are working to solve them, not only diesel, but fertilizer. Do you know that actually all fertilizer except sulfur is significantly lower today, even with the Strait of Hormuz and with the Iranian conflict, than it was under the Biden high? So,
1: oh, I know.
2: Listen,
1: I buy it.
2: We're not claiming victory. Yeah. We got a lot of work to do, but we're making a lot of progress.
1: Yeah, look, I got a farm in Connecticut. I buy this stuff. I completely understand what the harvest season is costing. But here's the other thing, too. Obviously, protein prices have fallen significantly. I mean, you were paying, ungodly amounts of money for eggs under Biden, but you shared alongside with a bunch of other things. You got ham and pork chops and beef all down. Now, here's the thing. As I'm friends with a lot of beef farmers, they're worried about the new imports that you're allowing to help bring the beef prices down for all Americans. But some of the farmers and the beef farmers, they're actually a little worried about that hurting their market share. What do you say to that?
2: So here's what I will say, that there is no one who has been more supportive or more pro-rancher than our president, Donald Trump. And when you look at what we inherited, we walked into a White House and took over from an administration that hated farmers, hated ranchers, believed that cattle caused climate change, closed all of the grazing areas across the West to stop cattle and cattle burping, I guess,
1: to stop
2: the end of the world, according to them. Right. What we have done to open up those grazing lands, to invest in mid-size and regional beef processors. I know that's a whole other time, the Packer problem. But we have worked so hard, ESA, delisting gray wolves, et cetera, et cetera, to make sure that our ranchers know that we have their back. Americans consume more beef than anyone else in the world. 13 million metric tons. 2 to 3 million of those metric tons we've always imported. Mm-hmm. Most of that is ground beef, the great cuts we raise ourselves.
1: Right.
2: And so what the president did is he lifted for 90 days a tariff rate quota, so that 25% on just 300,000 metric tons to be able to solve and help at the grocery bill, at the checkout line for all Americans. But the long-term infrastructure, the long-term signal couldn't be more exciting. Make America healthy again. Put real beef back at the center of everything that we do, the dietary guidelines, et cetera. Change our procurement rules so the feds are also buying beef, but also making sure that we can get beef on every American table.
1: At 300,000, I think that's enough just for my household for the year. But the other thing is we eat a lot of steak at our house. Real quick, I got a little bit of time left here. The allowing farmers to butcher and sell without the big four meatpacking kind of cartel. Huge, actually. This is a major development.
2: Well, that's right. And again, going to making sure that we're supporting independent American ranchers. And the average cattle herd size in America is just 45 head. How do we open up the markets for other entering ranchers to come in and have start with five, then go to 10, then have maybe 100 head of cattle and make a really good living at it? The only way to do that is to unlock the 85% that's held by the big four to open up the markets around the world, to invest in those mid-size and smaller regional processors, so that any rancher can take their cattle to be processed and to be able to sell that beef, not only within their state, but across state lines. So
1: I think
2: we're making a lot of progress on that, too. All good news.
1: That is single-handedly, I think, one of the most successful things that you guys will have done in this year on that thing. And small-time farmers appreciate it very much, ma'am. Thank you very much for joining us, Secretary Rollins.
2: I agree.
1: All right.
2: Thank you so much. Great to be on. Have a great night.
1: Coming up, ever take a rideshare while practicing your constitutional right to carry a firearm? What if the car was spying on you when you did that and then tried to ban you afterward? Interesting story out of California. 2A Tuesday next.

0: or on Newsmax.
1: Well, this one just resurfaced, and I wish I could say that I'm surprised, but I'm not. Before Abdul el-Sayed was asking voters for their support, he was blaming slavery for problems in our healthcare system and attacking people who don't believe illegal immigrants are entitled to free healthcare. Just watch this.
2: The differentiator here, right, maps directly to all of the structural racism, you know, that started with the transatlantic slave trade, on through Jim Crow, on through structural racism today. And so there is no way to divorce structural racism from the nature of our healthcare system. They'll say, well, you know, your healthcare monies are going to pay for those undocumented folks, which will be a deliberate racist attack.
1: Okay, the slave trade was, black people were sold into slavery by other black people. Jim Crow laws were done by Democrats, and there is no structural racism. Find me a law that is racist in intent, and I will agree with you that it's structural racism, but you can't find that. You just cannot make this stuff up. He may be the most radical person ever to get the Democrat nomination for a United States Senate race. And guess who's heading to Michigan next week alongside him? Oh, none other than failed presidential candidate Kamala Harris herself, which really doesn't say much for him, but have had it. Host of Sean Farage Live on Bongino Report, Sean Farage, and Newsmash contributor Kay Smythe. Sean, so there is this guy married to his cousin in Michigan, in Maine. Then there's this dude in Michigan. And then there's the vegan gun hater who may or may not be gay running in Texas. Okay, Democrats, good luck.
3: Yeah, good luck with that. And by the way, Abdul el-Sayed, how bad must the internal polling be if he's got to have Kamala Harris come out of campaign? Like, you, this is the woman who has the word salad fork, and the fork gets bigger the longer she talks. You see it? Look at that. This is what happens. I can't wait until the Democrat 2028 primary, where if it comes down to her and AOC, we're just going to call that debate the salad bar, because those two speak in word salads. How bad must it be for Hassan Piker's bestie? It's his bestie. Look, oh, I love you, Hassan. Now, all of a sudden, he's not his best friend anymore. He's just a Twitch streamer in California. But I want his 3 million person audience. How bad must it be for Abdul el-Sayed if Kamala Harris, she's got to be the cavalry that comes into the rescue? I wouldn't want to be Abdul if I was. I wouldn't want to be him anyway, but I really wouldn't want to be him now.
1: You know who's never had a salad?
3: Oh, Chris Christie. I think you're saying that.
1: Yes!
3: How dare you poke fun at his weight? I would never do that.
1: No, never, never. All right. Arkansas Democrat Haley Schaffner, who is running for, she's running to unseat Senator Tom Cotton. Good luck with that. She defended the, what she called, undocumented farm workers. Watch, please.
4: Every farmer will tell you, yeah, at one point we did, or still do, employ undocumented immigrants. And it's absolutely ridiculous that these folks are being rounded up, because they're hardworking people. They're some of the best people we know. And honestly, we'd trade 5 Americans for just one of them because of how hard they work.
1: Right. 5 illegals for one. Wow. That's amazing.
5: Yeah, I think it's kind of scummy and kind of insidious that she's sitting there admitting that her family committed that crime. And the fact is, none of the farmers, like, I'm sitting here looking at a farm out of my window right now. None of the farmers in our area employ illegal immigrants. You know why? Because it is so easy and straightforward to get the temporary visas that these temporary workers need to come into the country, do the seasonal work, and then go home. Like, it's that simple.
1: It's also illegal.
5: So, yeah, doesn't surprise me that this kind of ignorance comes from a Democrat. I just listened to everything you guys just said. I think you kind of summed it up. They're all much of a muchness at this point, really, aren't they? They're just one in the same.
1: Sean, your boy John Cornyn, okay, the sitting Republican senator for a couple more weeks in Texas, who lost by 27 points to Ken Paxton in his primary, is now telling people to vote Democrat because he's arrogant and bitter, retweeting an article by Karl Rove. And that's not all. He also believes it's overrated and counterproductive to take pride in what your ancestors sacrificed for your country. Dude, you could not. He should have lost by 40 points.
3: Mm-hmm. Yeah, he should have lost by. He should have just not run. Right? He never should have won in the first place. I cannot believe what I'm seeing. So we hear all about, like, oh, you know, we should unify, get behind John Cornyn, he's the more electable guy. And then he pulls this. This stunt?
1: Mike
3: voted
1: Pence?
3: For a Democrat? The open borders Democrats? The ones who, you know, James Tallarico comes out and says the southern border should look like a welcome mat into our country? No, no thank you. I don't want that. The communists, the Abdul al-Sayeds palling around with people who says America's worse than Al-Qaeda, right? The people who say that America deserves 9/11? The ones who are wiping their hands on the American flag like a napkin? The ones who are spitting in your face, yeah. Carl? People who served our country proudly? John Cornyn's going to vote for that party? Well, I'll tell you what. I'm happy to see him no longer a member of the United States Senate after this midterm cycle. Yeah. We'll be much better off without him. And I do believe Ken Paxton's going to win that race.
1: Okay. Speaking of that, Cornyn would rather back the guy. I mean, like, we have this, what Sean just said. Listen to this.
0: You once said that America is the top dog in terrorism.
6: Yes.
0: Do you think America then is worse than Al-Qaeda?
6: Pound for pound, as far as the number of deaths, yes, we have caused tremendous terror all around the world.
1: Okay, why does this guy have an audience at all? He's some nerd who, you know, in a tweed jacket, just running his mouth because he hates his parents or something.
5: Yeah, no, I think that you pretty much summed it up. He's just like an internet thought that some idiot listened to one day. And then once you listen to him once, your brain melts because you get so stupid that you can't help but keep listening, maybe? I don't know. Listening to this guy for 5 minutes literally was like, no, I'm done. I'm never going to be liberal again. Conservative, Republican, let's go. That's what everyone who listens to Hassan Piker should do. But somehow this guy, who I'm pretty sure is like the same age as us, seems to have grown up in this like weird little bubble where he hates everything that makes his life cushy and comfy. But he won't leave. Like, he can leave. He can go anywhere else in the world that he wants to go.
1: Well, he was in Turkey during 9/11.
5: He won't go anywhere. Well, it just, like, he could go anywhere else in the world, but he stays here. You know why? Because we're number one, greatest country in the world. He knows that deep down, but now he makes money off being a little crybaby on the internet, and now he can't ruin his brand by admitting that the only reason that he's relevant is because he's lucky enough to live here.
1: Yeah. Mm-hmm. Yeah, you're 100% right, which doesn't even get me, I don't even have time to get to the $17 million or $4 million for 17 toilets that automatically have the door open if you spend too much time on the commode. So we'll get to that next week. Sean Kay.
5: No,
1: thank you. Ever. All right, we'll see you guys. Coming up, the same countries that torture and execute their own people just accused the U.S. of war crimes. This is so stupid, and I'm going to rip the U.N. when we get back.

0: You're watching An American Moment.
1: Florida Senator Rick Scott, sir, profound problems. Can't you guys defund some of this stuff? And why haven't we done that already?
2: You know, I mean, think about it. We've got $40 trillion worth of debt. We're running $2 trillion a year deficits. I mean, if we want to win elections, we got to start balancing the budget, start passing legislation that really matters. And by the way, when the Democrats want to talk about immigration, I always bring up this picture. These are four young women murdered by illegals. Yeah. Lakin Riley, Sheridan Gorman, Katie Abraham, Jocelyn Ngar. Jocelyn, I think, was 12 years old. So on the economy, think what was under Biden. Look at the inflation we had. Right. Trump has completely changed this economy again. Look at security. Fentanyl deaths are down. Murder rates down. I mean, but we got to go tell our story. We got to go tell our story every day about what we're doing for you, the American public, and you, the American voter.
1: Well, I think that's part of the problem is Republicans have largely solved the problem on the border, specifically President Trump. And Democrats are saying that they've somehow done it. And the American people are like, yeah, we're plus seven on Democrats for immigration, which is idiotic to me. Sir, you tweeted out this morning that we should be voting every single day to pass the Save America Act. 100% agree with you here. You said whether we do it in piece by piece, pass with this legislation altogether, we need to secure our elections immediately. The Supreme Court just said, no, you know, it's too close to the election. And Brett Kavanaugh says that we can't do this post office thing. Like, it's too close to the election. It's never too close to the election to make sure that my vote counts.
2: Right. I mean, so we don't care that your vote can get diluted. And we know what's happening. Look at what happened to Spencer Pratt out in L.A. It's like California has a law that says they keep to keep voting until Democrats win. So we saw in New Jersey how they acknowledge they have illegals on their voter rolls. So, I mean, President Trump is doing everything he can. We've got to do our job. Show the American public that we give a damn about election security. Vote every day. Save America Act. Voter ID. You have to be American citizen registered. Whatever we can do, let's vote and show that the Democrats don't. Even though Democrat voters want election security, the elected Democrats don't.
1: Senator, what do these people say? I'm sure you've had this conversation because I know you're on the right side of this. But what do these people say that are like, yeah, you know, I'm just not going to vote for them? Like, how do you have a conversation with that person?
2: Hey, it's frustrating. I've been saying for months. Let's go show the American public what we want. How we get to do it is we show them how by taking votes. But we do other things. Like, think about it. The most important issue in this country right now is cost of living. Mm. What are we doing to drive down the cost of living? Oh, up here in Congress, they'll say, well, we'll come up with some new spending program. Well, when spending is causing inflation and the cost of living to go up.
1: Yeah.
2: Let's balance the budget. Cut all this waste, this fraud, these people taking advantage of us. People come in here illegally and going on our programs. These are for Americans.
1: Right. Yeah, like, no, 100%.
2: We don't want anybody to have to be on a program. But come into our country and go on a program?
1: No.
2: I mean, you haven't paid your taxes, served in our military. You've done none of these things.
1: Yeah. No, I'm with you, sir. And also importing 20 million people under Biden, they had to live somewhere, which drove our housing prices way through the roof. I'm going to talk about the Clarity Act, okay? This failed today, okay? Republicans, you know, that joined Democrats to kill the vote, Susan Collins, Josh Hawley, surprisingly, Jerry Moran, Tom Tillis. Now, here's the thing. I'm watching Crypto Tank. I monitor these markets very, very closely. Are some of your colleagues just rushing to their broker right now to buy a bunch of crypto and then they're going to bring it back to the floor and vote yes and make $1 million?
2: No, I don't think the Democrats will let us pass something. I mean, look, we need to make sure we beat China. One of the things we want to do is make sure the stable coin, the digital currencies, all those things are done in our country. We've got to have logical regulation. That's what the Clarity Act was doing. It was logical regulation. But the Democrats didn't want us to have a win. I don't know why they don't want to try to solve the problems of this country.
1: They
2: just go out and then just complain about us.
1: Yeah, no, it really. I mean, and it's also something that would open trillions of dollars, could simply help solve the deficit problem, too, if we really made it work. Bernie Sanders, this guy, I don't know what's going on here, but him and Steve Bannon are on stage together, which I guess pigs are flying or something, because I never thought I'd see this, about human-controlled AI and their warning. Listen to Bernie real quick.
3: If AI surpasses human intelligence, as many scientists believe could happen, this technology will escape human control with potentially catastrophic consequences.
1: I mean, look, I think AI surpassed Bernie's intelligence and the people who vote for him. I think it passed them a long time ago. But, I mean, the bar was pretty low on that one, sir.
2: Well, first off, AI is not going away. We need to make sure we beat China with regard to AI. All right. So, there's logical things to be doing. But guess what? If you're running one of these AI companies, right, and you're creating something that kills mankind, you're responsible for killing your own kids and your grandkids.
1: Right.
2: So these AI companies can't come and say, oh, Congress, who can't pass a budget, can't pass Social Security, you go set up some rules that we can control the future. Because that's what they want. They don't want anybody else to be able to compete with them.
1: Yeah.
2: So it's their responsibility to do this.
1: Yeah. Real quick, I got about 30 seconds, sir. Is Mitch McConnell, like, cognizant? Like, is he all there? I saw him wheel him out yesterday. He didn't look like that great to me.
2: I didn't see him today. I didn't see him at all. I know even before he left, he was having a hard time hearing. But no, I haven't seen him at all. Yeah. I hope he's. I mean, we all hope he's fine.
1: Yeah. I mean, that's a TMZ video right there. Look, I hope the guy's fine, but I'm concerned about his being on the House floor.

0: All right, back with another week of comments for Carl, so let's get to it. This guy was big mad about me and my stance on immigration, which is if you don't belong here, you should get the hell out of this country. Pretty black and white. But he wrote, can you write your name, Carl? That's 50 extra bonus points. Original insult, aside from being in my profile, yes, I can. And you can verify that by reading all five of my books that I wrote. But according to him, I'm illiterate. So the other day I showed you the ad that we made about Democrats, actually last night, about Democrats and Republicans. And I tweeted out the one about Democrats because it's funny, but also horrifically true. And Ron Barton, I think his name is, weighed in saying, you're the ad for voting Democrat. Good one, bro. I mean, did you come up with that all by yourself? I guess if you're a liberal and disagree with everything I say, then yeah, but that does make you wrong because everything that party stands for or touches has ruined everywhere it's been implemented. I mean, pick one. Soviet Union, Cuba, whatever. But I'm sure they'll get it right here in America with socialism this time, moron. Anyway, then we always like to end on a good note, obviously. So, Miss Mouse said, loved your AI-generated videos of both sides. So true. By the way, I tweeted out both of those. By the way, this Northern California gal would have loved or enjoyed going hunting with you and your friends. We're not all liberal here. Look, I know there's a few normal ones left there and over in California, just like here in Connecticut where I am. But I really hope you get a chance to get out there and kill some deer this season. Fill your fridge, put something nice on the wall, story for your kids, everything like that. Rob, you're actually on your way out the door to go hunting right now, right?
1: Yeah, you know it, just after this show. You know, it's more than a few. I said this when I lived in L.A., I live in New York now. It's if you're at dinner with three people, one of them voted for Trump. One of them has common sense. It's not. It's a decent amount of people.
0: It is. And Connecticut,
1: yeah.
0: It's just around the cities that are all messed up.
1: Exactly. That's always a problem. Carl, good to see you. Thanks so much.

Tonight, a Muslim Senate candidate accused of being bankrolled by an Islamic organization. New calls for a federal investigation into Michigan Democrat Abdul al-Sayed over his deep ties to this radical group. Plus, the party of panic tries to take down Kash Patel, but gets burned by the facts. We'll look at why the left is so terrified of an FBI that actually follows the law. And Silicon Valley says AI is going to destroy the world. And Democrats say only the government can save us. We uncover who's really pulling the strings and why the panic might be a gift to communist China. All that and much more. The Pulse Weekly starts now. Good evening, friends, and welcome to The Pulse Weekly. I am David Harris, Jr. Friends, we are just weeks away from one of the most critical midterm elections of our lifetime. And tonight, we're talking about a highly organized movement working